0: Sorry. I can't get on board.
1: Well, it's all right. Some of us are born for Broadway, Brad. Others aren't.
0: Valid.
1: 310-840-4910. We have to have a serious conversation here as it pertains to the Los Angeles Dodgers. And this would sound like a foreign language. This would sound punishable by death if you were to say this a couple of months ago. Should the LA Dodgers bench Shohei Ohtani for game 3 of the NLCS tomorrow night? 310-840-4910. Dodgers are in full out desperation mode. They lose to the Brewers again yesterday, 7-4, and Shohei Ohtani doesn't look like himself. Clearly is struggling at the plate. He struggled again last night. He has struggled again. He has struggled all postseason. Yesterday in the loss, Shohei goes 0-for-4 with a couple of strikeouts, non-competitive at bats. Shohei this postseason is hitting 150 with an OPS of 411. No extra base hits, 7 strikeouts, 3 walks. Ohtani hasn't hit a home run since August 18th. Now remember, he spent some time on the injured list, and that's the reason why. He's got the knee tendonitis. He's got an issue with the bicep. He's got an issue with the neck. Brad, I think the Dodgers have to sit down Shohei Ohtani tomorrow night and play the young Josue DePaula, the 21-year-old rookie who had been playing well. I think it's because he's injured. But I think he is right now, Shohei Ohtani is a liability. The Dodgers are desperate. I think they need a miracle to come back and win this series against the Brewers. And I think it starts tomorrow night in L.A., back at home, with Shohei Ohtani, who is still the greatest baseball player on the planet, but not in the shape he's in, not in the condition he's in right now. He is hurting the Dodgers. I think the Dodgers need to bench Shohei tomorrow.
0: Blasphemy. That's all I got to say about that. 50% of Shohei Ohtani in his current physical state is largely better than like 98% of Major League Baseball. If anything, you're not going to remove him completely from the lineup. Maybe you demote him. You know, he's not been hitting in the historical place where he normally hits.
1: They've already done it.
0: Leadoff spot. He's on it. Well, I know he's down in the cleanup spot, but you can move him down even further in the order. Maybe move him to 6, 7, 8. If need be, there are some signs of life with Shohei Ohtani. I mean, he already laid out the superficial data, and there's a strong argument that really explains the slump. But he is a respectable number 15 and average bat speed as tracked right now at Fangraphs. Those are among hitters in the postseason so far. That's ahead of Jackson Churio. That's ahead of William Contreras. Both of the Milwaukee Brewers, both guys are actually crushing it at the dish. He's also number 11 in fast swing rate. So the velocity of the swinging action with Shohei Ohtani, yeah, he's maybe lost a tick, but it's still, you know, better than most of the league and even most of the players currently set the dish in the postseason. Now, the hard hit rate is way down to 35.7%. Yes, that is a concern. The number 50 ranking among postseason hitters and expected slug, also quite worrisome. There's no doubt about it. But if you sit down Shohei Ohtani, it's like saying, hey, Captain America, leave the shield at home. The Avengers don't really need you, brah. We got this. We're going to be taking on any mortal enemy without you, and we're still going to win. That's hogwash. That's poppycock. That's a heaping, smelling pile of BS. Again, I support a further demotion of Shohei. He's gone from 1 to 4 of the order, moved down to like 7, 8. I don't hate it. I'm on board with it. He is mired in a deep slump right now, but you can't remove him from the lineup completely because he's still got a pretty high walk rate at 12.2%. He can still get on base. He's got that keen eye. He can still move fairly well around the base paths. And that, again, average swing rate and the bat speed that he has shown so far this postseason, a little bit slower than what we saw in the regular season, but it's still pretty damn good. Bench Shohei Ohtani, you're gone.
1: I mean, I disagree. I mean, you threw out a bunch of the very critical numbers here. Since the August 17th, when he got put on the injured list and he stopped pitching, his exit velo is down. His hard hit rate is down. His barrel rate is way below the major league average, and his ex-WOBA, which is an advanced analytic basically just to tell you what a hitter's deserved production is based on the quality and the frequency of contact, it is below the major league average. His average fly ball distance is down 30 feet. I mean, Brett, and it's gotten worse in the postseason. Like, he's hanging on for dear life. He's basically trying to be like a slap hitter, slap the ball the other way into left field. That's how he had a single the other night when it was 74 mile an hour off the bat. He can't drive the ball. He's hurt. If this was football, he would basically be limping. If he's the quarterback, he's basically limping to the line of scrimmage, taking shot after shot. And the coach is like, yeah, you know, because he's Shohei, right? If this is Tom Brady in his prime, it's like, hey, because he's Tom Brady, we got to go let him figure this out. Because God forbid we give it to anybody else. He's clearly ailing. He's clearly physically compromised. And he's clearly hurting this team. Now, I know that 99% of people listening right now, they have no idea who Josue de Paula is. Well, he was in the top 25 overall by MLB.com in terms of one of the top prospects in the game. And in the regular season for Double-A Tulsa, he went out and hit .303 in an OPS of nearly 1,000. Then he got called up, and across 42 plate appearances, he had elite batted ball and plate discipline indicators. And he's going to go into next year as one of the top overall prospects in baseball. This isn't like some little Jimmy Joe schmo that they're putting in the lineup. This is a kid that is supposed to be a future star of the Dodgers. And he's already had 3 plate appearances in the postseason. He's walked twice and he fouled out to third base. Like, at this point, Shohei is only giving the Dodgers walks. And he can't, he's not a stolen base threat. Remember a couple of years ago, he had 50-50. He was in the 50 stolen base club. He's not a threat to run. He's not a threat to drive in runners. He is a hole in the lineup. And you're giving a chance to a 21-year-old that could be the next great thing. A kid that everybody in LA seems to be super high on. And Brad, maybe it would be different if the Dodgers didn't already win the World Series, if they weren't back-to-back champions, where it's like, hey, we haven't won a World Series. Well, I know they won it in 2020, but like, hey, we're dying for a championship. We got to go down with our best guys. They've already won 2 in a row. They're going for the three-peat. And sometimes you want to be in that rare ball club. You want to be in that rare conversation with the Yankees, with Jeter and Mo and those guys. You got to, desperate times call for desperate measures. And I think this is a desperate time. And yeah, I think it calls for a desperate measure. Again, a couple of weeks ago, let alone 2 months ago, you would have said, I'm smoking crack if I would have mentioned this. But I feel like it's gotten this bad. It's gotten really bad. And he's not the only one, right? I mean, Will Smith can't hit his way out of a paper bag. But the only thing is, you don't really trust any other catcher like you trust Will Smith. Even if he's not hitting, you trust his defense. You trust him behind the dish. Shohei is a DH. His one role is to hit, and he's not doing it. I think the Dodgers, down 2-0, they're not going to beat the Brewers 4 out of the next 5 games if Shohei Ohtani's in the lineup. And if they come back and win, maybe the rest, maybe a week off, maybe a week and a half off, maybe he's back and he can contribute in the World Series. But right now, their season could be over by Thursday night. They need to do something about it, and I think they got to bench Shohei.
0: Yeah, I look, you make some sound arguments. There's no question about it. Dave Roberts is not going to pull the plug on Shohei Ohtani. I think that the entire country of Japan would absolutely erupt in hysterical pandemonium if that were indeed the case. The Japanese media would probably go to battle with the Los Angeles administrators and decision makers if that were the case. Look, it's Shohei Ohtani. He is the greatest ball player maybe ever to wear a Major League Baseball uniform, definitely the best player of his generation. And I know he's going through a slump. I know he's not 100%, but we're talking about a sample size of 20 postseason at-bats. He laid out the case with all the advanced analytics, and I appreciate that as a numbers nerd that I am. But again, a demotion down the order, I think, is a proper way to go. This is a guy that is, fought in a lot of high leverage situations, been highly productive in those situations. That experience is worth something. And you're going to turn to a greenhorn, to a rookie who has never, played in a situation quite like this at this extensive level. You talked about Double-A numbers. That's Double-A at Tulsa with the drillers there. This is a Los Angeles Dodgers in the National League Championship Series, also known as the NLCS. You're down 2-0. You might say, okay, got to pull out all the stops. Well, I'm going to let it ride with Shohei Ohtani, even in the 7-hole, even with a reduction in his overall spectacular skill set, because the bat speed is still there, and all it takes is one crack, and everything is right in the Dodger world yet again.
1: Yeah, I mean, again, you can make the argument, should Josue DePaula, 21-year-old, really be the guy that replaces Shohei? Again, in 11 games in the big leagues this year, he hit .323 with a home run, 7 RBIs, and an OPS over 1,000. Very small sample size. Let me point you to game 4 of the last round in the NLDS. Top of the 7th against the Braves. Dodgers up 2-1. He's going up against Fuentes, and he shows incredible discipline and composure. Draws a walk. That leads to the Andy Pages go-ahead hit, which ends up winning the game and winning the series for the Dodgers. I mean, again, sometimes it just has to be done. And the logical choice in terms of who he's replacing in the lineup is Shohei. And look, I mean, Dave Roberts, last thing he's got to worry about right now is what the Japanese media is going to think. And honestly, I don't know if you talk to any non-homer Japanese journalists. I think they would say the same thing. He's not playing well. And we know that Japanese culture, they're warriors. Shohei is going to go out there and fight until they save him from himself, until they take him out of the lineup. He'll fall on the sword. He'll go out there. He'll continue to try to run into one. But the odds of him doing it are growing slimmer and slimmer by the game. He hasn't hit a home run since August 18th. And he doesn't look like he's close to doing that. You know, Dave Roberts said, quote, yeah, I mean, obviously it hasn't been good after game 2. He said, quote, he doesn't feel great. I think for me, it's having a conversation with him tomorrow, kind of try to figure out what's best for him, what's best for us. He certainly has earned that conversation and deserves it. I'll have it with him tomorrow. That sounds like a benching. That's what that sounds. That sounds like Dave Roberts knows what is best for the Dodgers and what needs to be done. And it's about doing it delicately. And it's about telling Shohei Ohtani, hey man, we know you're a warrior. You've won us back-to-back World Series. You're the biggest face in the game. You are incredible. Like, think about it. Think about if the Patriots benched Tom Brady because of a couple bad games in the playoffs. Like, if Tom Brady was Drake May last year, but only instead he had already won 4 Super Bowls, and then going into that AFC title game against the Broncos, they bench him because he had a shoulder injury and he wasn't playing well. That was what was happening with Drake May. He was playing terribly, but the Patriots continued to win games despite of him. Think about if the Bulls benched Michael Jordan, right? Because I think Shohei Ohtani is the greatest of all time.
2: That's fair.
1: Think about if Michael Jordan was struggling, laboring through the Bulls' effort to try to three-peat the first time, and in game 3 of the NBA Finals, after his shooting numbers are terrible and he's battling a knee injury, think about if the Bulls benched him. It would sound crazy, right? It sounds absurd, but it's the right thing to do. They're down 2-0. They need a change. Again, this kid is not just some scrub off the street. He's one of the highest-ranked prospects in baseball. They've got to give him the opportunity, and it's got to come at the expense of Shohei. I think it's the right move to make. I don't think there is any other move to make. It just, this comes down to whether or not Dave Roberts has the stones to not only make a gigantic, colossal move like this, and the risk, obviously the risk is that it doesn't go well. And Josue DePaula goes 0-for-4 with 2 strikeouts, and it doesn't mean anything. And if you could ask yourself, what if? What if Shohei was up in a big spot with runners in second and third? Instead, it was a 21-year-old kid, and he grounds out or he strikes out. That's the risk. That is the risk. And there is the risk of the blowback from the media, whether it's the Japanese media, here, people in the States, baseball fans, no matter what, that haven't maybe seen just how mortal, let alone mediocre, Shohei looks at the plate, and they'd say, how could Dave Roberts do this? How could you backstab your greatest star? Sometimes it takes a lot of guts and courage to make a move like benching Shohei Ohtani. And I would honestly, I'm not a big fan of Dave Roberts. I would give him a rousing standing ovation if that lineup card comes out tomorrow and Josue DePaula is in it instead of Shohei.
0: Yeah, I don't think Dave Roberts is a card-carrying member of Team Huevos, my man. Shohei Ohtani is going to be in the lineup. And he is somebody that is certainly still going to be feared because he's got a really sharp and keen eye. Maybe he's not going to be making the hardest of hard contact as we have customarily come to see from him. But he's still a guy that can draw those free passes. And, it's all about getting on base, whether with a hit into the outfield or you're drawing that ball four. Just going out there, touching first base and trying to manufacture runs. He still invokes, he still strikes fear into the opposition because they don't want to serve a beat ball and try to compete and test him and see like, hey, you know what? Shohei, yeah, you know, we've been hearing in the media, we've seen it in this series. You're not at 100%. I'm going to throw this 95-mile-an-hour fastball right down A Avenue. I'm going to see if he can hit it. I dare them to do that because I still think Shohei Ohtani has a bat speed. He still has enough prodigious power in his current physical state, no matter how deteriorated as it is, to take one out of the yard. And I think if you try to challenge him, he'll do exactly that at Chavez Ravine. And that pitcher in that moment, the manager, you know, making the decision, or the catcher in that moment making a decision and calling balls and, you know, strikes and where to place the pitch, is going to sorely regret it. So Shohei Ohtani still strikes fear in the opposition, even in a decrepit state.
1: Okay. I mean, all I'm saying is Logan Henderson threw him three fastballs, two of which were right down the middle in that first at bat yesterday. And Shohei swung through two of them in a row. They challenged him over and over with fastballs, a bunch of which were down the middle. I don't think the Brewers are scared of him. And I don't think they have reason to be. 310-840-4910. We want to hear from you. Should the Dodgers do what seems like the unthinkable and bench Shohei Ohtani for game three tomorrow? Let's get to your phone calls here. Michael is in Iowa next up on BetMGM tonight. What's up, Michael?
2: Hi, guys. I have to agree with you, Pat. His swings are looking horrible, which doesn't account for your stats there, Brad. But he's swinging with one-handed. He's swinging at everything. He's not looking coordinated at all. So I have to agree with you, Pat. Thank you.
1: Yeah, Michael, I appreciate that. I appreciate it. And yeah, Brad, I think that's the biggest thing is like that. Yes, he could run into one, but a lot of these swings, they just don't look competitive. Like you could tell he's laboring, and maybe it's not obvious. Maybe because he's always got a very stoic face, or he's always kind of got a smile on his face because he's normally dominating the game. But like, I look at Shohei Ohtani at the plate right now. I don't see Shohei. And if he's healthy, I'm pretty confident he's probably got an OPS near 1,000 in the postseason, and he is dominating, but he's not healthy. And that's the biggest reason why I think they need to bench him.
0: To a certain extent, I do agree with the caller in your point of view. I've seen him, flail at some pitches way out of the strike zone and off the plate. A typical slider he's been fooled on, and it can barely budge and is swinging very weakly at those offerings. But again, if Shohei can be patient and display the usual keen eye that he has, he can lay off those pitches and earn a few free passes, because I still believe, and you brought up the, example, Logan Henderson and the challenges with a couple of fastballs that blew by him. He swung, he missed, wasn't able to, make that hard contact. But continue to do that and see if it's going to continuously work in the postseason. I'm telling you, he could easily run into one of those, and everybody will have to take a step back and be like, is he back? We're not going to challenge him again. Maybe we're going to throw more off speed. Maybe they're going to try to entice him with some of the, high out of the strike zone action, maybe something down low, maybe a splitter if the pitcher has that in his repertoire. And see if he'll bite on it. But, again, Shohei still has command of the strike zone and one of the best in baseball doing so. Again, 12.2% base on balls rate this postseason. It's down from what he had the regular season, but that still ain't that shabby. So I just don't see him getting pulled out of the lineup, but I could be terribly, horrifically, and awfully wrong, which normally I am.
1: 310-840-4910. That's the phone call to join the show. That's the number to join the show. 310-840-4910. We've got some phone calls on Fernando Mendoza and whether or not it could be Mendoza time in the next 2 weeks for the Raiders. We'll continue to take your phone calls and your texts on Ohtani. Should the Dodgers bench the greatest player on the planet down 2-0 going into game three back home in the NLCS? He's Brad Evans. I'm Pat Boyle. The show rolls on next. This is BetMGM Tonight. You would have said I'm smoking crack if I would have mentioned this.
3: 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Coaching seats are warming up, and three teams remain unbeaten. Each week writes a new chapter, new twists, new turns. So what will week six bring? Your home for the NFL. 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

0: Pat Boyle. Get back to your phone calls here in just a moment. 310-840-4910. Should the Dodgers bench Shohei Ohtani? Should it be time for Fernando Mendoza? Are the Rams' problems fixable? We got a bunch of great conversations and topics for you to jump into on the show here tonight. Quick scoreboard update, by the way. ALCS Game 2 underway. Top of the second. Guardians and the Rays scoreless. Man on first, one out in the top of the second. Jose Ramirez, he is 0-for-1. Stephen Kwan and Travis Bazzana have the two hits for the Guardians. And Junior Caminero's got the one hit for the Rays. The pitching matchup, by the way, is Freddy Peralta against Parker Messick. So we'll continue to keep you updated on ALCS Game 2. Let me get you some hockey scores in a bit. It's the Frozen Frenzy, all 32 teams in action. And how about this? We're a week away from opening day tip-off in the NBA. Oh baby.
1: Holy mackerel.
0: Sports calendar is getting incredible, Brad. All right, 310-840. That's right. That's right. 1 week away from my Knicks smashing LeBron and his baldness into smithereens. 310-840-4910. Chris in Portland, but from Whittier, California. He makes that distinction. He texts in, pretty rough weekend for L.A., Monday included. Dodgers and Rams struggled, but at least it was against great teams, not the Packers. At least UCLA beat University of Oregon. Chris in Portland, but from Whittier, California. I feel a lot of people are a lot of people. Well, hold on. So Rams struggled, but at least it was against great teams, not the Packers. Is he taking a shot at the Bears there? We got a lot of people taking shots at the Chicago Bears in Chicago today, Brad.
1: Yeah, a bunch of haters. I really understand the logic behind that, but sure, continue to hate on the Chicago Bears. By the way, speaking of the Bears, I was bringing this up during the break that Caleb Williams has changed his IG photo to that of John Wick. However, using a mixed Hollywood metaphor and saying in the text, I'm inevitable, which is Thanos from the Avengers. So a little mixed messaging there, but an arm flex and maybe an indication that Caleb Williams is going to return to action this week in the ATL.
0: Yeah, I would think that's exactly what that is. Iceman's coming back. Caleb, thanks for the, wants the attention. All right, we'll give it to you. We'll give it to you.
1: Yeah, please.
0: Just don't get outplayed by the Penix God. It was a rough weekend, though, for L.A. Yeah, the Dodgers are down 0-2. Rams get beat. What other? I don't know.
1: Chargers keep losing.
0: Chargers stink. I mean, do we even associate the Chargers with L.A.? I mean, honestly, they should be.
1: UCLA?
0: They should get sent back to San Diego. Yeah, UCLA was the great one. They beat Oregon, so that was they carried the water.
1: But they lost a quarterback.
0: Oh, that's right. That's right. Yeah, Nico Iamaleava looking like he's done for the season. Expected to miss the remainder of the season and after USC the knee injury. Yeah, okay. All right, so it wasn't all bad for L.A. If you care about the college sports. 310-840-4910. Doug from Woodhaven, Michigan says, my Team Huevos Tuesday bold take is that Washington circles the wagons and wins the NFC East. Wow. That is Team Huevos there, Brad, because I don't think anybody right now is picking the Commanders to bounce back and win this division. I would be stunned. I'd be stunned if after the debacle they put forth on Sunday, they're going to come back and win this division.
1: You know what that is? That is called Huevos Gigantes. Elephantitis, I think this individual is suffering from. That's how big the Huevos really are. Look, man, the Commanders rest of season schedule, I'm looking at it right now. Oh, my God, it's kind of daunting. I still got a matchup at San Francisco, of course, that's coming up on Monday Night Football this week. Then you got the bye week. Then you got Philadelphia, Sunday Night Football. Okay, they could win that game. They're at home. They got the LA Rams at home. Godspeed to you. Your New York Giants on the road in East Rutherford after that. That is a primetime Thursday night football game there. Cincinnati at home, at Arizona, at Tennessee. Okay, winnable. Houston, we'll see. Atlanta at home, we'll see. At Minnesota, L. At Jacksonville, L. I mean, they're in the hunt because you and I have said this before. In that division, which is totally up for grabs, nobody wants it. nobody is like going out there and throwing down the gauntlet right now and saying this division is going to be ours. We'll fight anybody that is going to get in our way. I think it is a race to eight, and that eight representing wins. An 8-9 team is going to win the NFC East this year. Could Washington do it? Sure. Can he guarantee me Jaden Daniels is going to stay upright the rest of the season? No, you cannot. Can he guarantee me that the Washington Commander is going to play a lick of defense? Absolutely, you cannot. They're number 22, by the way, in EP per play defense, and they're just rubbish, really, defending the pass, but largely because of Mike Sanders still, who's given up the second most yards of any defensive back in the National Football League. How do I know that? I looked up the stat today. So I'm not banking on the Commanders all of a sudden coming to life. They're still in the conversation, but let's just call it what it is. The NFC East is back to being the NFC least. That division stinks. Pat, I'm sorry I'm offending you as a Giants fan.
0: That's fine. I mean, I don't care. They could be in the worst division in the history of football. If they win it, they're going to host a playoff game. That's all that matters to me. 310-840-4910. All right, let's get a Fernando Mendoza call in, and then let's get a Shohei Ohtani call in. Let's go to Brian, who's in Las Vegas, the home of the Raiders. And he's next up on BetMGM tonight. What's up, Brian? Brian going once.
1: Brian
0: going twice. All right, Brian is asleep at the wheel. That's fine. Let's go to our Shohei Ohtani call, and let's go to Los Angeles, the city of angels. Fred is in L.A. next up on BetMGM tonight. What's up, Fred?
2: And I am here. I've been a Dodger fan since the age of five. Kind of tell you that up front. I did a 5.5-hour post-game show the night that Kirk Gibson hit the home run on KBC here in Los Angeles. So I followed him pretty closely.
0: Nice. Wow.
2: Interesting conversation about Shohei, but here's the problem. I would start DePaula, except that he's not going to bat against a left-handed pitcher. Tomorrow, they're throwing Gasser with a left-handed pitcher, which means they have to go to the Dodgers are going to take out Ohtani. It means they're going to go to Rojas or Call. Call's got no power, and Rojas got a back problem. So my point is, I think he's going to get another shot on Wednesday, even against the lefty. If he does okay, he'll stay in the lineup. If not, maybe DePaula will start on Thursday against the righty for Milwaukee. But I don't think they can't throw DePaula against the left-handed pitcher. They've only used him against right-handed pitchers. So that's, I think, the major hang-up as far as Roberts is concerned. And your point is well taken. I mean, he looks like he's in another world, Ohtani, right now. But you know what? He's so miraculous and has been for the Angels and the Dodgers in his career. Anything is possible. He's liable to hit a home run tomorrow, and then we stop talking about it.
0: Wow. Well, hey, that's incredible information. And how about that? Fred in L.A. used to do post-game shows for KABC for the Dodgers. Fred, if you don't mind me asking, what's your last name?
2: Wallen, W-A-L-L-I-N.
0: Fred Wallen. How about that? Well, hey, man, Fred, we appreciate you calling in.
2: That's just to go to meet Ronald Reagan after the World Series victory. I despise Reagan so much I didn't go.
0: Wow. How about that? A nice little piece of history and some in-depth Dodgers information there. That's great stuff, Fred. We appreciate the call, man. Look, the fact that it is Robert Gasser tomorrow, the lefty, it makes it the decision, I think, a little bit easier to bench Shohei. But yeah, whether it would be DePaula or whether it would be Rojas or anybody else is definitely up in the air. I mean, I don't think it can be Shohei. I don't think Shohei can be in the lineup tomorrow, Brad. I just think he's injured. He's hurt. And it's clear. It's clear as day. And without his back, without the power that it looks like he's compensating for on his back leg, because it's the left knee, and without the right bicep, which is obviously when he's swinging, that's his bottom hand. If it was the right leg and the left arm, maybe it'd be a different story, but it feels like it's the two worst limbs that it possibly can be for him, for hitting, for his power. Obviously, it's the reason why he hasn't pitched in months. I think it's got to be somebody other than Shohei, and whether it's DePaula or whether it is Rojas because the lefty's on the mound. But then again, how long are you expecting Robert Gasser to be in the game? So I think that's all stuff that Brian Roberts has to weigh.
1: I will say this. I think Shohei's manhood is still intact, which means he'll be in the lineup.
0: 310-840-4910. Let's get to our guy Brian in Las Vegas. Said he had his phone muted, so he's called back. Wants to weigh in on Fernando Mendoza. Oh, Brian, what's going on?
3: I'm here. I'm alive. I'm here.
0: Hey.
3: So here's the thing. Here's the thing, guys. Cousins is having his best start since 2023. Top 10 in passing yards, tied for second with 12 touchdown passes. So the Raiders sit 3-2. Mendoza's not going to make it in the pros, guys. He's not. He's going to be history
0: gonna make
3: before
0: it in the
3: book
0: pros.
3: Is even written. No. As a matter of fact, I'll tell you what. Aiden is sitting on that bench, and I got to tell you, his mechanics. He's fundamentally a better quarterback than Mendoza. Mendoza throws hand grenades. He throws a heavy ball. He leads the passers very poorly. I'll give him 6 out of 8, but he was in garbage time, guys. He's not the guy for the Raiders. Matter of fact, trade him now while you can get something for him.
0: Oh, my God.
3: Oh, yeah. I'll tell you something.
0: Ryan, you can't tell me you watched what he
3: did. No.
0: You can't tell me you watched what he did in Indiana. Ryan, you can't tell me you watched what he did at Indiana last year and think that he didn't deserve to be the number one overall draft pick. And you can't tell me with a straight face you think Aiden O'Connell, who I saw 2 years too many of Aiden O'Connell, is a better quarterback than Fernando Mendoza.
3: Mechanically, Aiden O'Connell is a better quarterback. He throws a better ball. Mendoza was in Indiana for number one. Number two, look at Indiana's schedule last year. Number three, he's not the guy. And he's never going to be the guy. And I'll tell you what, they got to get a running back. They ought to trade him for a good running back because Genty's not the guy either. Think about what I'm saying, guys.
0: Well,
3: strengthen that.
0: I'm thinking about it. O'Connell's
3: a good quarterback.
0: Ryan, I'm thinking about it, and I appreciate the call. You know what I'm thinking? I'm thinking you deserve to be in a straitjacket for those opinions. I think that's what I think.
4: That's what I think.
0: I think that those are two of... I think those are two of the craziest things I've ever heard in my life. Look at Indiana's schedule last year. Brad, do you remember Indiana's schedule? Because I sure as hell do.
1: Yes,
0: and I remember them going toe-to-toe with Ohio State that's got NFL players on their roster every single year.
1: I remember
0: him going up against Alabama and dominating the Crimson Tide. I remember them putting up 56 against Oregon. And I remember the national championship game against Miami that had several draft picks go to the NFL from that defense, including Ruben Vane and Mezidor. And I remember Fernando Mendoza playing a gritty-ass game. Yes, he wasn't elite. He wasn't amazing. But he made big-time throws. He made some big-time plays. How could you watch him play football last year and not think he was the number one quarterback? How could you think he doesn't have it? How could you think Aiden O'Connell throws a better ball than him? I mean, come on. I mean, was that Brian O'Connell
1: ridiculous.
0: In Las Vegas? Is that Aiden O'Connell's brother right now calling on behalf of him?
1: Yeah, I think so. And this is why Brian is not a talent evaluator of the National Football League and a guy that's sitting on the couch with spinning wild and contrived, spicy, hot takes. Ashton Genty, the reason why he has not been effective this year, just to speak to him on the running back side, dude is playing on a bum ankle. He is not 100%. Now, the coaching staff has said we got to work Mike Washington into the rotation more. Washington is elite talent. There's no question in my mind, but he's very raw, as we talked to Lincoln Kennedy on earlier in the show, as a pass protector and as a pass catcher out of the backfield. Genty is pretty good in that regard. He's had a couple of drops this year. I do remember that. But Genty is a complete three down back when he is at 100%. And right now he might be working at like 80, 85%. So he's not exactly at full strength. So the Mendoza stuff is outrageous. Absolutely outrageous. You can't write them off thinking he's going down like the Ryan Leaf path without actually seeing a sample size. And the sample size I saw in college was dynamite. And the one other area that Brian missed, and maybe he did on purpose, maybe just skipped over it because it was not proving his point, which was just crazy to begin with, his brain. He has got a Tom Brady type of ability to process information. He's a grinder. He is ultra high level IQ football player. That brain is going to win the LA or now Las Vegas, excuse me, Raiders a ton of football games this year. Put some damn respect on Fernando Mendoza's name. That call was just outrageous.
4: I guarantee.
0: Yeah, I'm glad Brian in Las. I'm glad Brian in Las Vegas called back because that was gold. That was fool's gold. I mean, that was a foolish phone call. But hey, we appreciate any and all opinions that you want to bring to this show, but just know that if they are outlandish as what that was, you're going to get slam dunked on. 310-840-4910. We got more phone callers when we come back to get to. Plus, we'll get you a scoreboard update on game two of the ALCS. He's Brett Evans. I'm Pat Boyle. 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
5: 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Will Sean Payton get Bo Nix back to tossing touchdowns? 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

0: I don't know. Mike Tomlin obviously would be a great candidate. Is that a job he would want? I would have to think probably he'll have his pick of the litter if he wants to return to coaching in 2027, right?
1: If they give him 30 hours a week to work on his Minecraft city, then, yeah, he'd be a shoe-in probably for that gig. Honestly, the top of the list is a name that should have been a head coach this year. Right now, the offensive assistant under Sean McVay, it's Nathan Shieldhouse. Who is going to be a head coach very, very soon in the National Football League.
2: Tonight with Pat Boyle and Brad Evans returns now.

0: and they are scoreless. And we'll continue to keep you posted on that. All right, let's get back to the phone calls here. That was a wild phone call from Brian in Las Vegas saying that Mendoza is going to essentially be Jamarcus Russell. He's never going to cut it in the pros. He's terrible. He throws a heavy ball. That was good stuff. We had a good chuckle about that one. Gerald in Wisconsin is next up on BetMGM tonight. Gerald, how you doing?
1: First off, I just want to second the love for MVP vote for you. And then I would like to order one of whatever Brian is drinking, because that dude is white girl wasted. But I will.
0: Wait, hold on, Gerald. Wait, when you said you want an MVP vote, what are you referencing?
1: Jordan Love, 367 against the Bears. Sorry, Brad.
2: There it is.
3: Yeah. All right.
0: Yeah, Lee. But we'd love to hear what Westwood One Studio is going to give you a big standing O for that one. But all right, go ahead, Gerald. What do you want to say?
1: All right. So just on the Shohei thing, and I didn't pick it up at the beginning. So you were talking about him being injured, so I didn't catch all that. So I was thinking that that kind of feels like a panic move if they pull him, because right now these Brewers pitchers, you talked about Logan Henderson going right down main drag with them. I mean, there's a reason why they wanted – Logan Henderson for Tarek Skubal. That dude, if he was making more money, everybody would be talking about him. He is good. These Brewers pitchers, they are not afraid of anybody. Might be a little different story if it's as much about the injury as what I picked up on a little later before I called in. Because that would just feel like a little bit of a panic move that Roberts is hearing what the pitchers are doing over here in Milwaukee.
0: Yeah. Yeah. Hey, Gerald, we appreciate the call. We had another phone caller that was on hold that dropped that says, we're not giving Wisconsin or we're not giving Milwaukee enough credit. No, look, Milwaukee, the Brewers pitchers, they deserve credit, but it's the fact that like Shohei is quite visibly injured and I think he should be benched. And Brad, you disagree. Your final thoughts?
3: Again, Ryan Shohei, just move down the order and see him take it yard. I think he's still got a big bop left in that bat.
0: All right, Brad, we'll bid you adieu, brother. Can't wait for a hump day special tomorrow.
3: Hump day! Hail Mary is coming at you tomorrow. See ya.
0: We'll get back to your phone calls when we return, and also why the Rams need to fix their special teams issues once and for all. BetMGM.
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0: 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Great show so far. You guys have been awesome on the phones, awesome on the text line. You want to join the show, you can call or text 310-840-4910. We've talked a ton about Monday Night Football. I'm going to talk more about it here in a minute or so. We've talked a lot about whether or not the Dodgers should bench Shohei Ohtani for game 3 tomorrow night in the NLCS. I know it sounds crazy, but if you've watched the games, if you've looked at Ohtani's numbers, and if you've seen the way he's played over the last couple of weeks, it don't sound too crazy. It sounds like the right move. Also, after Fernando Mendoza made his NFL debut on Sunday in blowout mop-up duty, is it almost Mendoza time? We've talked a lot about all of those things. You want to join the show, 310-840-4910. We'll get back to your phone calls in just a bit. You can also hit me up on Twitter, at PatBoyle44. We got a postseason baseball game going on right now that we're keeping you updated on. Going to the top of the fourth in game 2 of the ALCS. After winning game 1 last night, Guardians looking to take both at the Trop. It's scoreless. Guardians 0, Rays 0. Good pitcher's duel between Parker Messick and Freddie Peralta. Alrighty. Monday Night Football last night was indeed, and you guys have probably heard me say this term before, a banger. It was a banger. How about that fourth quarter alone? 5 touchdowns, 35 points. And then overtime, Bills go down the field. James Cook fumbles. Giant jaw dropper. Rams look like they've got the game won. Stafford throwing all over the Bills' defense. He throws for 383 yards at 3 touchdowns. Puka Nacua, 17 catches, 1 shy of tying a Rams franchise record. 17 for 138 yards and a touchdown. Just going back at him, back at him, every play, every drive, and the Bills couldn't stop him. And the Rams go down the field, but then out of nowhere, on a 3rd and 5, in field goal range, but not comfortable enough, maybe. Sean McVay decides to run the football right up the middle when they hadn't really run the ball all that successfully all night in the game. Rams had 23 carries as a team for 77 yards. Going into the game, I would have thought it would have been a dominant run game. It would have been a dominant effort from Kyron Williams. It would have been a dominant effort from Blake Corum. Blake Corum had a couple of big catches, and Kyron Williams had 6 catches, but those two guys together, just those two guys together, Corum and Kyron Williams, the Rams' 2 running backs, had 80 receiving yards, and together they had just 68 rushing yards. So once the game went on and the Rams were just Stafford just throwing darts against this Bills defense, why did Sean McVay get cute and get conservative and run on 3rd and 5? It gets stuffed. They go to kick the game-winning field goal, but special teams has been the biggest disaster for the Rams over the last 2-plus years. It's been their bugaboo, and it reared its ugly head again last night. Harrison Mevis, who already missed a field goal earlier in the game, has the game-winning field goal blocked. Not necessarily his fault. It was the special teams line fault, but if you watch the kick on replay, didn't look like it was going in when it left his foot anyway. And then the Bills go down the field and they kick the game-winning field goal and they beat the Rams 37-34 in overtime. The Rams cut Harrison Mevis today. They've signed Blake Groupie off the Jets practice squad. So the Groupies will be out in full force this weekend for the Rams, and the thicker kicker, he is done. He gone. He's at the nearest Long John Silver's all-you-can-eat buffet. 310-840-4910. But it's easy for Sean McVay to blame special teams, which is what he did last night. Said it cost us the game. Sean McVay was very quick to point the finger at the special teams last year when we got a similarly banger of a game in Week 16 when the Rams played the Seahawks. And the Rams had a 16-point fourth quarter lead. And then a guy by the name of Rashid Shaheed ran a punt back for a touchdown that sparked the Seahawks comeback, where they ultimately would win in overtime 38-37 on the Eric Saubert 2-point conversion catch. That allowed the Seahawks to win the division. That allowed the Seahawks to have home field advantage. That allowed the Seahawks to play the Rams at home in the NFC title game. That allowed the Seahawks to go on to the Super Bowl and win the Super Bowl. You can make the argument, special teams and one play last year was the reason why the Seahawks won the Super Bowl and not the Rams. And it continues to hurt the Rams every single year. They've been bad on punts. They've been bad on punt returns. They've been bad on kickoffs and kickoff returns. They consistently rank in the bottom of the NFL and on both of those categories. And just special teams blunders. Not having a great kicker this year. Having a field goal get blocked to win a game. That's the Rams' biggest thing that is standing in their way. They're 2-3. They have not been the preseason Super Bowl juggernaut that a lot of people thought they would be. Are their problems fixable? Maybe. I don't know. I didn't pick the Rams to win the Super Bowl before the season started, and I sure as hell ain't switching to pick them now. I think it'll be special teams, or I think it'll be their defense that ends up costing them in the postseason. Just like it did last year, when they scored plenty of points to beat Seattle, but of course their defense couldn't come through. Their special teams weren't good enough. So I don't know if their problems are fixable. They've had these special teams issues for a long time, and Sean McVay doesn't fix them. Instead, he points the finger as if he's not the head coach, and as if him and Les Snead don't construct this roster year in and year out. The Rams rank dead last, 32nd in the NFL, in special teams impact rankings, according to Pro Football Network. They have a grade of 65. The Colts are first with an 85.5 grade, and I'm pretty sure, and this, again, not Pro Football Focus, which I despise, Pro Football Network, who ranks special teams. They've got the Giants, who I've watched every game. They've got great special teams this year. The Giants, no surprise, ranked 7th in special teams impact rankings. The Rams are dead last. The numbers speak for themselves. The mistakes speak for themselves. The Rams must fix special teams once and for all. Last year, Sean McVay might have thought he had it fixed. He fired the special teams coordinator, Chase Blackburn. He brings in Bubba Ventrone this year to be the special teams coordinator and hasn't gotten any better. In fact, it's probably gotten worse. It has probably gotten worse. And the Rams don't invest in their special teams. They don't. Mike Sando of TheAthletic.com does a great job. He did an analysis on NFL teams and how much they prioritize special teams based on five factors. Number of players on each team's roster whose primary role was special teams. Roster depth spots used primarily on special teams. The degree to which these depth players played special teams over offense or defense. Number of players who were active on game day but played few snaps. And how often starters also regularly played special teams. Mike Sando's piece in The Athletic showed that the Rams do not care about special teams. So when they get beat because of special teams, Sean McVay, honestly, starting to sound like a hypocrite, blaming them, throwing them under the bus. And look, Sean McVay did take blame for that conservative play call on 3rd and 5 where he ran the football. He said he was sick to his stomach about his play calls. Okay, good. He took the accountability for sure. He took some accountability. But last year, you fired the special teams coordinator after that loss to the Seahawks, and it hasn't gotten better. The new special teams coordinator isn't any good in Bubba Ventrone. Sorry, you're dead last. You have the worst special teams in football. And I think a lot of football fans have forgotten football is a three-facet game. Offense, defense, special teams. Rams have a juggernaut offense. Rams should have a better defense. Their defense is average right now. And you can say, oh, well, they're missing Myles Garrett. When Aaron Donald, if he continues to play more and Myles Garrett comes back. Okay. I mean, I could see it. I mean, again, we know Josh Allen is Superman, but James Cook fumbled the ball twice. The Bills were without DJ Moore. And you know that Josh Allen is going to try to beat you with his legs if you let him. And I don't know what the hell Chris Shula was doing calling the plays on defense. Because in that fourth quarter in overtime, it was like every other play, Josh Allen right up the gut for 20 yards. And it's like the Rams, as if they've never watched Josh Allen do that before. So if you want to sell me that the Rams defense later in this season could be a Super Bowl defense, okay. I mean, I can see it. I don't buy it. But the Rams, they have like 1.5 out of 3 right now. To win a Super Bowl, you normally need to have a functioning offense or an elite offense. And you need to either have a functioning defense or an elite defense. But you need to have functioning special teams. Right now, the Rams have 1.5. They've got an elite offense, and they have a defense that maybe, as the year goes on, will get better. They are a complete dud at special teams. How do you think this team's winning the Super Bowl when they're basically half of a team right now? In terms of the three aspects of football, they're half of that. I don't know how they fix the special teams. Do they fire Bubba Ventrone as well? Do they bring in a new special teams coordinator? Do they practice more special teams? Do they start practicing kick returns, punt returns, setting up for field goals? Making sure that punts are inside the 20 and don't go into the end zone for touchbacks? Making sure that they get good punt returns where it's not just a fair catch every time, or God forbid, a turnover on a punt return or a turnover on a kick return? Does it just come down to simply practicing more? Being better at executing that stuff? I don't know. Probably. But you would have thought after last year when they get beat in the most pivotal game of the season against the Seahawks that that would have been the last straw. And it's not. It's still not the last straw. 310-840-4910. So again, Harrison Mevis, he was the, what's it called? The black sheep? He was the black sheep today. He gets cut. And he wasn't very good. And maybe if they have an elite kicker, maybe this doesn't even matter. Maybe they would have kicked the ball high enough over the line, over the extended hands of the Buffalo Bills that blocked the kick. Maybe this wouldn't even been a conversation. If they had a Brandon Aubrey or a Kyme Fairbairn or a Spencer Schrader. Spencer Schrader right now feels like he's the best kicker in football. That guy's freaking automatic. That guy doesn't miss. Will Reichert also rarely misses, if at all. They don't need a guy that can kick the ball 65 yards. They just need a kicker that's accurate. They play all their home games in a dome. And their offense is good enough where it's like, all right, well, if the offense can just get us to like the fifth, the 45, you know, we have a guy that can kick it 63 yards. You just need a kicker that's accurate. Mevis was at times last year. But that's kickers, man. You trust them as far as you trust relief pitchers on a year-to-year basis. So he was the black sheep today, but what's the next move? And if you think that I'm making a big deal about special teams because it doesn't mean much, I mean, I just ran you through the most critical part of the season last year. The most critical play, maybe, of the entire NFL season was that Rashid Shaheed punt return for a touchdown on a botched punt coverage for the Rams because they were bad at special teams because they don't practice it, they don't try, they don't invest in it. And if it cost them the division and it cost them home field advantage and it cost them a Super Bowl last year, what do you think is going to happen this year? And they're not off to a great start either. They're 2-3. They're 2-3. And Brad is basically, oh, no, they're going to be fine. Don't worry about it. Next five games, easy teams. They'll be fine. Myles Garrett will come back. No, I'm not worried at all. I'm worried. And also because I don't know, Sean McVay, I feel like for a lot of NFL fans, he's like the golden goose. He can do no wrong. He's done plenty wrong this year. He's done plenty wrong. And I think his coaching resume, if maybe going into last season with Sterling Silver, and he is regarded right up there, Shanahan, any other coach you want to take, as the number one, maybe number two, like without a doubt, number three, top three coach in the NFL. I don't think you could say that with certainty right now. I don't think you can. And yes, we're not playing a game in Australia the rest of the year. You don't have to worry about travel plans. But McVay botched that. He screwed that up. That's part of the reason they got their asses kicked in Australia against the Niners. A division game in week one, and he thought, we'll get in there like Navy SEALs right before. That'll work. Then he admitted it. He said, you have a dumbass coach that makes dumb travel plans. That was his decision. They were up 16-0 at the half against the Denver Broncos, who've got one of the most anemic offenses right now, all the talent on paper, and maybe they figure it out. And then they give up 30 points in the second half and blew that game and lost. And the way they lose this game last night, shouldn't lose that game. Sean McVay, who's supposed to be clutch, Sean McVay, who's supposed to manage the game better than just about anybody else who you trust. 3rd and 5, you've thrown the ball for almost 400 yards against the Bills defense. They cannot stop Puka Nacua. Cannot stop him. Whether it's on a slant, whether it's on a screen, just get the ball in his hands, and he probably would have gotten you a first down. And even if he didn't. But still, third and five, and McVay goes super conservative, runs the football right down the middle with a kicker that he obviously even didn't even trust in the first place because they cut him. You think because of one bad kick they cut him? No, this was building up. 310-840-4910. Our vice principal. Our video producer, Monty, says in the show chat, Rams should consult with Kirk Ferentz. Then they'll have the best special teams in the league. Maybe they should. Maybe if Kirk Ferentz wants to hang it up at Iowa and join the Rams coaching staff and just be their special teams coordinator, he could probably win a Super Bowl this year. 310-840-4910. All right, let's get back to your phone calls here. And we'll open up the phone lines. I know we've got some eclectic mix of callers here. So let's get to that. 310-840-4910. Nick is in Green Bay next up on BetMGM tonight. Nick, what's up?
16: How you doing, brother?
0: Good, man. How are you?
16: I'm good. So just wanted to pick a brain here. So beginning of the year, I was like everybody else. You know what I mean? MLB needs a salary cap. Dodgers are ruining it. Billions of dollars. Rah. How does it look if Milwaukee, being a small market team, and then Cleveland and Tampa not being big market teams, both make it to the World Series? And I feel a little twisted on it now because you can spend all that money and still not win it. I guess the guys deserve to get paid.
0: That is true, Nick. And look, I appreciate the phone call. This is a conversation that we've had, we've been having, we'll continue to have once as we continue to work through the Major League Baseball postseason and we get closer and closer to what looks like a lockout. Yeah, I think these small market teams hopefully affect it in a positive way for the players, for the MLB Players Association to have more leverage. If you have the Cleveland Guardians, who are absolute dead last, 30th out of 30 in Major League Baseball payroll, against the Milwaukee Brewers, who are 16th, or if you even have the Tampa Bay Rays, who are, I think, 28th. Either way, you're going to get the AL representative in the bottom three in payroll against, if it's the Brewers, it's 16th. Obviously, the Dodgers are number one. But if it's the Brewers against either of these teams, you've got two teams in the World Series that didn't spend a lot of money. And what do you think Major League Baseball and the Players Association are going to tell the owners? You guys want to put a salary cap, and look at this. The teams that don't spend money just proved you dead wrong. Because the owners are using the fake argument of, oh, well, you know, it's just unfair. It's unfair when all the big spending teams are the only ones that can be successful. That's why we got to put a salary cap on it. I mean, we can't have the Dodgers and the Yankees and the Mets spend $350 million on a team. That's just not fair. When in reality, the owners are like, I just don't want to have to spend that kind of money. That's what it is. That's what it's always been. But that's the guys that they're going to use. That's the argument. Oh, well, we need a salary cap to make it more fair. Can't have the Dodgers keep winning World Series. Can't with their deferred payments. By the way, the owners are the ones that have allowed that to happen in the CBA. So, yeah, I think it would be great. I think the Players Association could say, we don't need a salary cap because look at this. Guardians, Rays, they want to put together teams that have $90 million payrolls. They can make the World Series, and we demand more money because look at the ratings and look at how much money Major League Baseball is making. So no salary cap. No, thank you. But I mean, again, ultimately, I do think there will probably have to be a salary cap. I don't see not that I want one as a fan of baseball. But knowing what could lie ahead, which I think will be a lockout if there isn't an agreement, I think we will miss a significant portion of baseball games, at least half the season, if they don't come to an agreement, the owners and the Players Association. And I think that agreement is going to come in the form of a salary cap and a salary floor. Where teams like the Guardians and the Rays are going to be forced to spend more money on their teams. But a salary cap of maybe $325 million, maybe $300 million, just a little bit underneath what the Yankees, Mets, Dodgers spent this year, and a salary floor of about $125 million. I think I would sign for that as a baseball fan. But yeah, small market teams, the Rays and the Guardians, they're going to shift the conversations that are had. I'm telling you, you're going to see the reports from Jeff Passan, from Ken Rosenthal, from Tom Verducci, from John Heyman, and they're going to talk about how if it is a Brewers, if it's the Brewers are in the World Series, again, Guardians or Rays, doesn't really matter. If the Brewers are in the World Series, it's going to change the conversations that get had when they try to come to an agreement on a new collective bargaining agreement. 310-840-4910. Let's get to Andy, who's in Boise. Next up on BetMGM tonight, wants to weigh in on the Rams special teams. What's up, Andy?
1: Hey, man. Well, you know, I had a great weekend. I got the Dodgers. They went 0-2. I got the Rams. They're making horrible play calls. And I'm 1-4 in fantasy. So let's talk about the Rams, though. So you're going to tell me today.
0: I'm sorry to hear that, Andy.
1: That you will. No, it's all good. But, McVay, this is for you. So you have Devontae Adams. You have Puka Nacua. And they are walking down the field. They are picking up anything that you're throwing their way. And on 3rd and 7, you're going to do a little square out or a little pass out to Kieran Williams. And that's it. And say, oh, we're good. We're going to try out from 52 yards. What are we doing? You have an automatic offense. You can throw the ball. You can get the first down. And that's all you got to do. So, yeah, you can blame the special teams. You can blame Harrison Mevis, but you are a passive play caller, and you need to be more aggressive. Trust your offense.
0: Andy, good stuff, man. Good phone call. You can tell Andy's upset. You can tell Andy's emotional. He's fired up. He had a tough weekend. He couldn't believe they ran a little square out with Kieran Williams. Kyron Williams. But that was a good phone call. Names are sometimes tough to pronounce. I'm half joking. I'm half busting chops here. Yeah, no, again, and I don't necessarily look at Sean McVay as a guy that is conservative. I feel like, and I don't have the numbers to back this up, so this is just based off of vibes and what I've watched for the last several years of, you know, football since Sean McVay's been the head coach of the Rams. I feel like McVay has kind of been leaning towards the analytical trends, going for two, down by two scores, going for it on fourth down. I feel like he's never been crazy out of control. He's not, you know, the end of the spectrum is Dan Campbell. It's Dan Quinn. It's those guys. I feel like, and then you have the ultra conservative coaches. Normally it's Todd Bowles, it's the Harbaughs, it's Mike Tomlin. Well, it was Mike Tomlin. I feel like McVay has kind of been in the middle, skews a little bit towards, hey, like we want to go for it, we want to be aggressive.

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1: And it's a special teams unit that has been the worst in football for essentially 2 years. So, yes, that does make that third and five decision to run the ball right up the middle. It does make it shocking. It does make it super conservative. Makes it head-scratching from Sean McVay, for sure. 310-840-4910. Let's squeeze in another caller here. Let's get to Sono, who's in Utah, next up on BetMGM tonight. What's up, Sono?
2: Hey, I appreciate you taking my call. I absolutely love the show. Love your take on football. I kind of wanted to get your take. I mean, Puka Nacua is coming off of injury. Have we already seen the best of Puka? Are we going to have another year like a rookie year? Or have we already seen the best of Puka?
1: Well, I mean, I don't know. Sono, after what you saw last night, don't you think that maybe we have not seen the best of Puka, or that he has not peaked yet?
2: I mean, it's one game. You know, it's one game.
1: I appreciate the call. I mean, it's not one game. I mean, he came back from a 2-game absence last week against the Philadelphia Eagles, and in his first game back, he had 9 catches for 125 yards and a rushing touchdown. There was no easing back in. That's essentially that's better than the average numbers he puts up. That's better numbers than the average numbers that he puts up last year. Puka Nacua was averaging just over 100 yards per game. And coming off of a hip/groin injury that seemed like it maybe could have lingered, in his first game back on the road in Philly, he gets 9 for $125 and runs in a touchdown. And then on Monday Night Football the next week, he gets 24 targets and he has 17 for $138 and a touchdown. And they ran it with him twice. I don't think we've seen the best of Puka Nacua. I mean, this guy's 25 years old. We shouldn't have seen the best of Puka Nacua. Now, again, hopefully we've seen the worst of him off the field. Hopefully he continues to mature and smartens up and stops making stupid decisions off the field. And we'll see if he ever ends up getting suspended for this civil lawsuit that he's got against him, where a woman is alleging that he bit her. You know, hopefully we've seen the worst of Puka off the field, but I don't think we've seen the best of Puka on the field. I mean, he had a historic season last year, and in the 11 games that he played in 2024, he was averaging just under 100 yards per game, and his rookie season was great. So, I mean, the last 2 games, I don't know what would lead you to think that he's peaked. I mean, he looked phenomenal and unstoppable yesterday. So, no, I don't think we have seen the best of Puka Nacua. I think the Rams will continue to lean on him, and he will continue to be a top 5 receiver in the game for the foreseeable future. 310-840-4910. We'll take a short break. When we come back, we got some folks that, well, they're tired of hearing about disrespect about the Minnesota Vikings. We haven't talked a lot about the Vikings. Admittedly, they're 5-0. They're one of 3 unbeaten teams in the National Football League. So we'll get your phone calls when we come back. We'll get your text messages. We'll get you an update on ALCS Game 2. And also, even though they won, and they deserve a lot of credit for that win, I still got some things to pick out about the Buffalo Bills. I'll tell you what that is when we come back. 310-840-4910. I'm Pat Boyle. This is BetMGM Tonight on Westwood One Sports.
3: 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Will Josh Allen be back there this February for Super Bowl 61? Westwood One Sports.
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1: 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I'm Pat Boyle. Phone number to join, 310-840-4910. You can hit me up on Twitter at PatBoyle44. Twitter is a minefield, man. Twitter is a great place. Twitter is a broken place. Twitter is horrible. I can't get enough of it. I just saw the Aaron Glenn is a walking meme. And in that game in the pouring rain, in the one play, he's dangling the red coach's challenge flag. If you haven't seen it by now, after the show, just do a quick Twitter search, Aaron Glenn. You'll see it. And it's like the Aaron Glenn, like, promiscuous face, like seductive face. He's like waving the red challenge flag, like he's about to throw it. And I saw somebody say, with that meme, they posted and the caption was, Sean McVay luring Harrison Meavis out of the Rams practice facility with a honey bun. Terrible. Just terrible. I heard Aikman and Buck talking about him yesterday. Like, 243. He's got some size on him. Yeah, he does. Well, now he's looking for a new job. 310-840-4910. All right, we'll get back to your phone calls here in just a minute. You know, I've been rightfully criticizing the Rams, McVay, their special teams for most of this show for how that game ended yesterday. But, you know, lost in the greatness of Josh Allen and the Buffalo Bills and how incredible of a game he played. And even though he fumbled twice, James Cook also ran the ball very well for large instances of that game. You know, the Bills defense, I mean, they still stink. They still stink, man. And I just want to say this. There's a lot of things they blame Sean McDermott for. You can't blame Sean McDermott for how bad this Bills defense is. No, sir. You can't bring the metaphorical ghost of Sean McDermott back into the building and it's this guy's fault. We got to fire Sean. Maybe the Bills should fire Sean McDermott again. Maybe their defense will wake up at that point. They're 4-1. Josh Allen's the MVP right now through 5 weeks. They got an awesome offensive line. Dalton Kincaid is a great tight end. James Cook, all right, he's starting to have some fumble issues. He's got 4 fumbles now in the season through 5 games, but still a premier running back. And DJ Moore is going to be back probably next week. And they've got a pretty good receiving core. Like, they have an awesome offense. And Josh Allen's Superman. But I still have a hard time taking the Bills serious to win a Super Bowl this year because that defense has not improved a lick. Not one lick. Through 5 games, the Bills are 30th in the NFL in total yards allowed per game, nearly 400. They are 31st in the NFL in passing yards allowed per game. They are 15th in the NFL in rushing yards allowed per game. They've actually improved as a run defense. Or so it seems. When you consider the one game against the Detroit Lions, who probably would have ran it for over 150 yards against them, the Bills were destroying them. The Lions abandoned the run in the second quarter. They only ran for 65 yards as a team in that game, but they still put up over 400 yards of offense. But it's because they fell behind by 3 scores almost immediately. They had to abandon the run. And so the advanced data reflects that. EPA per play, the Bills are 30th. EPA per play against the pass, the Bills are 27th. EPA per play against the run, the Bills are 29th. And it's gotten so bad that last week, D. Alford, their slot corner, complained that the Bills fans are too loud and the defense can't communicate to each other. That's how incredible the new Highmark Stadium has been for the Buffalo Bills fan base. They are literally deafeningly loud to the point where the Bills defense can't hear one another. But by the way, in case you forgot, the whole point of having home field advantage is to make it so impossible for the offense to hear. And new defense coordinator Jim Leonard said, if we complain about home noise, we are bleeped. Yeah, I mean, I would agree. But they obviously are having a bunch of miscommunication issues, and they still can't stop the run. And Jim Leonard, I mean, we need to start putting the magnifying glass on him. Guy that was so great with the Denver Broncos the last couple of years, and a defense that dictated, a defense that was aggressive, a defense that smashed you in the mouth, a defense that was swarming to the ball. This looks like Sean McDermott's defense. This looks like the Buffalo Bills defense from the last 4 years. It doesn't look like a damn thing has changed. So is that on Brandon Bean? Is that the GM that has constructed this roster? And I feel like he's gotten pass after pass after pass. Or is it on the new defense coordinator that was supposed to change things? I saw one of the guys from this podcast, Cover One, who do a really good job. One of the guys, Anthony, said, he tweeted out, this doesn't look or feel like a Jim Leonard defense with how bland it largely is. The aggression and front foot style of play isn't there. This is a coach whose fundamental principle is dictating to offenses and not being a counterpuncher, and they're playing almost solely on the back foot. And that's true. And then the Air Raid Bills page, it's another social media page that covers the Bills. They said it's a personnel issue first and foremost, but it's alarming. Leonard hasn't been able to adjust scheme to personnel to field at least a borderline top 20 unit. Being one of the worst defenses in football is inexcusable. And they're right. And here's the thing. Not like the Bills are nursing a ton of injuries right now. I know Ed Oliver didn't play last night, their best defensive end. I know Ed Oliver did not play last night. I know he's missed two games already this year. And Dee Alford did not play. That's their only injuries on last night's injury report. That's it. It's not like you're talking about several starters or several depth pieces. They're down Ed Oliver, and they were down Dee Alford. And for the most year, their defense has been healthy. So, again, you can't blame Sean McDermott this time for how bad this Bills defense is. It's a massive concern for me moving forward. They were a Mevis field goal not getting blocked away from not being in first place in the division last night and from the Patriots going into first place in the AFC East. That's how close. And it just feels like to me, I got a pit in my stomach as somebody that I feel like we need to see either Josh Allen or Lamar Jackson win a Super Bowl. Out of those two guys, I feel like we're owed as fans. One of those guys has to win a Super Bowl. Like, it completes what has been otherworldly Hall of Fame careers for guys that are not even 30 years old yet. Josh Allen's 30. I think Lamar is 29 or 30. Lamar's 29. Guys that are either just touched 30 or not 30 yet. We are owed, outside of your favorite team, to see Josh Allen and Lamar Jackson win a Super Bowl. And I just feel like it's going to be the same story again this year for Josh Allen. I feel like he's going to have to be Superman when they say, oh, we don't want Josh to be Superman, but then they love when he's Superman because he bails him out, bails out James Cook fumbling the football, bails out a terrible defense. And then Josh Allen has the pressure in the biggest game of the year to be Superman, and he makes some uncharacteristic mistakes like he did against the Denver Broncos. And for the first time ever, it's Josh Allen who cost you a playoff game and not everybody else. Or it just will be the Bills defense that costs them another playoff game later this year in January. I know it's early. I know they're 4-1. I know the vibes are high. But this Bills defense to me looks like the same exact thing. 310-840-4910. All right. We got a couple of folks on hold. You got my word. We'll get right to your phone calls when we come back. The Rays have broken the seal in the ALCS game two. We'll get you a quick scoreboard update. Get right back to your phone calls when we come back. Much more football talk on the way. I'm Pat Boyle. This is BetMGM Tonight on Westwood One Sports.
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1: Welcome on back, BetMGM Tonight, Westwood One Sports. I'm Pat Boyle. Phone number to join, 310-840-4910. You can also hit me up on Twitter at PatBoyle44. Top of the sixth, one out in game two of the ALCS. Guardians took game one. They're going to need another comeback if they want to take game two. Rays lead it 3-0. A really bad error again on Jose Ramirez allowed the Rays to get on the board, make it a 1-0 game. What would have been an inning-ending routine ground out then turned into three runs because after that error that scored a run, Liam Hicks with a two-run single made it 3-0 Rays. That's where we stand right now at the Trop in game two. All right, let's get to your phone calls here. Ernie is in California next up on BetMGM Tonight. What's up, Ernie? How you doing?
2: Hey, how you doing? Thanks for taking my call.
1: Going good, brother. Yeah, thanks for making it.
2: Hey, listen, first of all, Puka, he's not done. I mean, he just got started. I mean, but
1: yeah, that's what I think.
2: I got a big problem, Pat, about the play calling for the Rams. I mean, you can't take your foot off the gas. You got to try to score. I mean, they got a gift. They got a shoestring tackle and then a Darnold, we got a punch out and a Darnold fumble recovery. I can't believe. I mean, I used to go watch the Rams in Anaheim in high school. And Jim Everett, the original quarterback that saw the ghost. It's so sad. I mean, when you're on offense, I'm not a analytic guy, but going on fourth downs or the percentages or whatever. But when you have the ball, try to score. You have an elite offense. It's so sad, man. Anyway, thanks for taking my call.
1: Yeah, Ernie, appreciate it, man. I can hear the disgust in your voice. I mean, that's how Sean McVay sounded afterwards. He's got to be kicking himself. He said he was sick to his stomach. I mean, yeah. I mean, look in the mirror, man. It was your play calling. It was your fault. Now, again, there is the risk, right? I think I don't know. I think in some instances, if you get into chip shot field goal range, you kick the field goal because crazy stuff can happen, you know. And if the Rams got inside the 20. And then they're running plays and Stafford's dropping back the throw. I think at a certain point, it would be like, whoa, okay, hey, you guys are flirting with danger here. A fumble or a pick or a crazy play. But they were at the 30. It was a 48-yarder with a kicker that wasn't really reliable. I agree. And it was 3rd and 5. And the run that set up the field goal was the most disappointing thing. Yes, touchdown wins the game. Any points would have won the game. You get into chip shot field goal range, which is, for me, 30 yards or in. So you get to the 13-yard line. It's not even a debate anymore. I think if you get to the 20 and you're looking at a 37-yarder, I think that's probably where I would just say, all right, that's it. We're kicking the field goal. They were 10 yards away. You could say it doesn't make a difference. Well, it did. 310-840-4910. Let's get to Rich, who's in Albuquerque, next up on BetMGM Tonight. What's up, Rich? How you doing?
3: Hey, thanks for taking my call. I love your show. I'm just absolutely appalled the lack of respect for the 5-0 undefeated Minnesota Vikings. First, we hold the Bears' high power octane offense they have to 3 points. Then I hear, well, it was rainy and muddy. Then we beat the Miami Dolphins, who maybe aren't one of the better teams in the NFL. Well, you haven't beaten a good team yet. Well, let me tell you, this isn't the XFL. The NFL has the top 1,200 or so professional football athletes in the entire world. There really is no such thing as a bad team. You have average teams, good teams, and elite teams. You know, and the other point I want to make is Kyler Murray has too many weapons at his disposal for him not to succeed. People forget he was out for a game with a concussion protocol. He's coming from a bad team. He's got to get used to this offense. And we're starting to see signs of life in this Minnesota offense, which, quite frankly, should scare the heck out of the rest of the NFL.
1: Yep. Rich, I got to let you go, brother. Good call. We're up against it here, my man. I'm sorry. I got to let you go. We're up against it. I agree with Kyler Murray. I'll expand. I'll respond to Paul about the disrespect of the Vikings and Kyler Murray when we come back. Pat Boyle, BetMGM.
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0: 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Open phone lines for the final hour of the show. Coming up in 20 minutes, we'll do Sound Off, which we're going to get you a bunch of sound from NFL coaches and players from around the league over the last 48 hours. There's some great stuff. Producer Brandon Combs has compiled a nice list. While the Falcons better hope that Michael Penix is okay for Sunday. And also, we'll reset some of the biggest topics of the show so far tonight. Is it nearly Mendoza time for the Raiders? Should they go to the number one overall pick if they lose their next two games against the Bills and the Rams? And should the Dodgers bench Shohei Ohtani? Down 2-0 in the NLCS. Open phone lines, 310-840-4910. You can also hit me up on Twitter at PatBoyle44. And we've been talking about the Rams-Bills Monday Night Football game all show long as well. Are the Rams' problems fixable? And do you think they should still be Super Bowl favorites? They're currently co-favorites right now on our friends at BetMGM with the Niners. The Niners are 5-0. The Rams are 2-3. They got the worst special teams unit in football. They just cut their kicker today. They're going to the groupie, Blake Groupie of the Jets practice squad. Thicker kicker, Harrison Mevis, he gone. So you can weigh in on any of those topics. 310-840-4910. Quick scoreboard update. ALCS game 2. Rays still lead. The Guardians 3-0. Bottom of the 6th. 1 out. Runner on first. Freddy Peralta. You know, the Mets should get a guy like Freddy Peralta. I texted my Mets fans. I said, is it continued to make you guys punch air every time Freddy Peralta goes out and shoves? Mets bought him for a ridiculously high price in the offseason. He was terrible. They trade him for a low price. He's shoving again tonight. 6 shutout innings, 2 walks, 6 strikeouts. Guy's got an ERA under 1 since the start of September. We'll see if the Guardians can mount a comeback, though. It was a similar score yesterday around this time. They trailed 2-0. They went on to win game 1, 7-3. Can they do it again tonight? 310-840-4910. Really quickly, I just want to respond to our last phone caller at the end of the hour, Rich in Albuquerque, who did a great job at a great phone call. I think I called him Paul at one point because I was looking up Paul Allen, the voice of the Vikings, because Rich in Albuquerque, he sounded like Paul Allen, the voice of the Vikings. And for a second, I was like, is there any way Paul Allen's calling my show, pretending to be a different guy in a different state, talking about the Minnesota Vikings? Is he a fan of the show? Sounded like Paul Allen. I don't think it was Paul. I really think it was a guy, Rich, in Albuquerque, New Mexico. But Rich made, he wanted to say, how are the Minnesota Vikings still getting disrespected despite being 5-0? And Kyler Murray, who has not played well thus far, maybe he started to see some signs of life with that offense on Sunday in their win over the Saints. Look, I'll say this to Rich, and I'll say this to Vikings fans. We did a hot or cold prompt on our show just last week, and I said the Vikings are maybe the most fraudulent 4-0 team I've ever seen. So I'm one of the disrespectors. I'm sorry. Hand up. I'll say this. You know the one person I'm not doubting in that organization is Brian Flores. You know the one person that should probably be a head coach is Brian Flores, especially with the news today that unsealed documents from when Brian Flores was trying to interview to be the Raiders head coach a couple years ago, and they hired a recruiting firm, Korn Ferry. That's like, isn't that the minor league golf tour? They hired a recruiting firm to basically do a profile on Brian Flores as a candidate. And they did strengths and weaknesses. And the weaknesses were some pretty glaring racial stereotypes. And also said, like, hey, his ongoing litigation is probably going to be a distraction. And so I just think it's further proof that like NFL teams and NFL owners retaliated against Brian Flores for his lawsuits, and that's probably why he won't ever be a head coach again, which I think is ridiculous. Because all the guy does is build incredible defense after incredible defense, and we saw the Vikings defense the last couple of years. That they look like one of the greatest defenses I've ever seen. So far, it's 5 weeks. It is 5 weeks. And yes, they did play the Bears in a driving monsoon, but a week after the Bears scored 59 points, they held them to 3, and Caleb Williams got hurt at the end of that game. Then they've played the Buccaneers, the Dolphins, and the Saints the last couple of weeks. That being said, just that you play who you play, and through 5 weeks, the Vikings have the number one defense, giving up less than 13 points per game. They've given up only 251 yards per game. Second in the NFL, right behind the Seattle Seahawks. They've got the number one pressure rate. Brian Flores blitzes like a maniac. They get turnovers. They've been incredible. It is hard to look past the weak schedule they've had thus far. Where, I mean, their two toughest opponents were in the first two games of the year. What they did to Green Bay in week one was jaw-dropping that second half. And like I said, you want to make the excuses for the weather. Caleb Williams got hurt at the end of the game. If he was still playing with the Bears, who knows? They beat the Packers and the Bears, but then since then, they beat the Buccaneers, and Baker Mayfield got hurt towards the end of the game. They beat the Dolphins by 5, and then they beat a Saints team that increasingly looks worse and worse by the week. But that's I'm not doubting Brian Flores, and I'm not doubting that Vikings defense. And they're on the bye week this week, so we won't see them again for another 12 days when they play the Colts at home in week 7, and they'll still be undefeated. Well, they'll be undefeated going into that game, and they'll probably win the game. It's how serious you take the Vikings the rest of the year is dependent upon how much you believe in Kyler Murray. I don't believe in Kyler Murray. And I didn't before the season, and I said I think the Vikings would probably be 7-10 or 8-9 because I don't believe in Kyler Murray. And I don't think this offense that has Justin Jefferson and has Jordan Addison and has TJ Hockenson and has a decent offensive line, I don't believe in the quarterback, so I don't think it'll work. And if not for the defense giving up no more than 16 points in the last 4 games, yeah, they probably wouldn't be 5-0. And the noise around Kyler Murray would probably be louder because he came back from the concussion and he hasn't looked that good. He's looked better, though. Sure as hell didn't look good last week against the Dolphins. But he looked a lot better against the Saints last week. Looked a lot better. And if Aaron Jones didn't fumble early on in the game, maybe the Vikings had a comfortable lead for most of that game. But it took him a while to get going. But the touchdown pass that he threw to Justin Jefferson in the third quarter on third down in the red zone, where he literally puts it in the only spot that Justin Jefferson could catch the football over 3 outstretched hands of Saints defenders. That was an incredible throw. That was peak Kyler Murray. And when I saw that throw, I said, okay, maybe we're starting to see the old Kyler Murray again. Maybe. Maybe. Just maybe. He played turnover-free football. And you could say that there's a lot of room to grow. Each week that goes by, remember, had the concussion the first drive or the first quarter of the game against Green Bay at the start of the season. And it was Carson Wentz. So Kyler Murray's only gotten 3 full games under his belt. And with each passing week, he becomes more and more familiar with Kevin O'Connell's system, gets those actual game reps. Maybe I could see where this Vikings team continues to get doubted, and just like a couple of years ago at Sam Darnold, they continue to win. I don't know if 14-3 is on the table. But I know there's a lot of Vikings fans that have seen this before, that saw this 2 years ago with Sam, that saw it 4 years ago with Kirk Cousins, and it ends in heartbreak in January. I'm not saying that's going to happen. But I know Rich is, I don't know if he's a Vikings fan, he wants his pound of flesh. He wants all the Vikings doubters to say, hey, we were dead wrong. This team's awesome. I know there's many Vikings fans that are cautiously optimistic about what the rest of the season holds. 310-840-4910. You can hit me up on Twitter at PatBoyle44. BetMGM tonight, Westwood One Sports. I'm Pat Boyle. I want to revisit the Shohei Ohtani conversation, because I don't know if enough people realize how possible of a decision this is tomorrow, that Dave Roberts very well could bench the greatest baseball player on the planet and, in my opinion, the greatest baseball player that will ever live. That's how highly I think of Shohei Ohtani, and I feel like that's important to say that. I've said it on the show before. I think he is the greatest player ever. I think he's the greatest of all time. We've never seen anybody do this. We've never seen anybody pitch at a Cy Young caliber level and hit at an MVP level. Babe Ruth, 120 years ago, doesn't stack up to what Ohtani's doing. And even though Barry Bonds might be the greatest pound-for-pound hitter of all time, steroids or not, nobody has ever done what Shohei Ohtani has done. And now the last 2 years have vindicated any of the doubters, because now he's done it in October. He has directly helped the Dodgers win World Series and played at an incredibly high rate in October. That all being said, Shohei right now is hurt. And you've known he's been hurt. He went on the IL back in August. They shut him down from pitching in August. Left knee inflammation, now right biceps inflammation. Now he's also got a neck injury he's dealing with. I don't know if that's just like inflammation or nerve down or what's going on. But I keep, you know, the neck is an issue for him now. He's battling three different injuries, and he is, in terms of health, he's a shell of himself right now. And the numbers show it. The numbers show it. Ohtani is hurting the Dodgers. He is 3-for-20 in the playoffs. He's hitting 150. He's got 7 strikeouts. He's got 3 walks and an OPS of 411. No extra base hits in 24 plate appearances in the playoffs. Hasn't hit a home run since August 18th. And yes, that includes the stint on the injured list, so it's not like he's gone 7, 8, you know, nearly 2 straight months of playing baseball without hitting a home run. Half of that was separated by an injury. But still, he has not hit a home run since August 18th. From August 18th on, Shohei Ohtani in his last 107 plate appearances is hitting 156 with an OPS. An OPS of 483. Not only that, the advanced numbers tell you just how much of a shell of himself Shohei Ohtani's been, because he's not nowhere near physically 100%. The average exit velocity on his batted balls is down 2.5 miles per hour from August 18th on. His hard hit rate is down 6%. His barrel rate, the amount of times he puts the bat on the ball and gets it off the barrel, which barrel rate is basically a ball that leaves the bat at an exit velocity of 95 miles an hour or greater. Ohtani did that 26% of the time from opening day to August 17th. Since then, barrel rate of just 15%. His average fly ball distance is down 30 feet. And here's a real big advanced stat for you guys. His ex-WOBA. I know if you've listened to our show and you've heard our segment, Let's Go Streaking, you hear it from our video producer, Monty, and his website, batters-box.com. His ex-WOBA, which is basically, it evaluates a hitter's deserved production based on the quality and the frequency of contact. Ohtani's was 370 from opening day to August 17th. Major league average is 315. From August 18th on, it's 270. He's not hitting the ball hard. He's not barreling the ball up. He's not squaring it up. He's not driving the ball. He's not doing anything. He's hurt. He's flailing at the plate. Opposing teams know it. The Brewers are attacking him. They're going right after him, and he's doing nothing. And it's not like this Dodgers lineup, the 8 other guys in the lineup are all producing, and it's Shohei every time with the bases loaded, and he's failing, and he's the sole... No, like Will Smith can't hit his way out of a paper bag. Mookie Betts has been very inconsistent. He's had some moments. Kyle Tucker only recently woke up. Tommy Edman only recently woke up. Most of the lineup has been subpar, and that's why they're down 2-0 in the NLCS against the Brewers. And that's why they're desperate. And I think because of that desperation, they can't afford to have a hole in the middle of the lineup. That just by name alone, it doesn't even have the intimidating factor. It doesn't carry its own weight. The Dodgers and Dave Roberts should bench Shohei Ohtani and put 21-year-old rookie Josue De Paula in the lineup. And I don't care that there's a lefty on the mound tomorrow. Because then we had a very smart Dodgers caller, a guy that used to do the post-game shows, Fred Wallen for the Dodgers back on KABC years and years and years ago. He called in. He goes, well, if it's a lefty, it's Robert Gasser. It should be Rojas. I mean, I don't care. Josue De Paula is not some scrub. He's not some schmuck. He's one of the top-ranked prospects in all of baseball. He hit over 300 in Double-A this year. The Dodgers called him up in middle of September, and he hit over 300 in a very small sample size with an OPS over 1,000. But if you watched that series with the Braves very carefully, Game 4, he gets a pinch hit at bat against Fuentes, Braves setup man. And he was very disciplined, very patient, works a walk. That sets up the Andy Pages two-run knock that wins the Dodgers the game and knocks the Braves out. We're not talking about a scrub coming off the bench, the last guy on the roster. We're not talking about some kid that usually the Dodgers use to pinch run. I'm not saying that's who that should be playing over Shohei Ohtani. Saying it's a very prized prospect that could be a star on this team in just a year from now, who has been trusted enough to be on the postseason roster, and they've given him some big at-bats already this postseason. That's who should play over Ohtani, and only because Ohtani is not 100%, and I don't think he's anywhere near it. Dave Roberts' quotes yesterday tells you everything you need to know, where he goes, obviously, it's not good. You know, he's uncomfortable. He's hurting. And I'm paraphrasing here, you know, that's he's earned that conversation about what we should do tomorrow, what we could do, and I'll have that conversation with him. The fact that Dave Roberts says he's earned that conversation basically says if this wasn't Shohei, if this was anybody else, it wouldn't even be a thought. He'd be benched because he's hurt and he's trying to play through it and he's hurting the team. But because it's Shohei, you have to be delicate with it, of course. But at the end of the day, Dave Roberts can't feel bad about Shohei's feelings. And Ohtani will fall on the sword. He'll tell him, I'll play through it. I don't care. I'll do whatever I got to do. I'll do whatever it takes. That's part of the Japanese culture, and that's part of who he is. Forget about Japanese or not. Ohtani's a warrior. Ohtani is an awesome athlete. He is an incredible role model. He tried to play through ailments throughout the back half of the season. But if you watch Game 2 last night, it's clear. The Brewers don't fear him. Logan Henderson, who's a good pitcher, and I don't want this to sound like I'm not giving the Brewers enough credit. Logan Henderson's been a great pitcher all year, but he was throwing 94 down the middle of the plate, challenging Ohtani. Now, I don't think he was throwing it down the middle on purpose, but like, he ain't nibbling at the corners. And the Brewers pitching staff has not nibbled at the corners against Ohtani so far through two games. They've gone right after him. And the one hit he's had, he's trying to slap the ball the other way, like it's softball, and he has 74-mile-per-hour off-the-bat single. Ohtani should be benched, not only for tomorrow, but probably for the rest of the series. You want to save him for a pinch hit at bat? Or maybe, you know, he's jacked up, juiced up in front of the home crowd game tomorrow night, game 4, Chavez Ravine, season on the line. The adrenaline maybe carries him through an at-bat. And again, we're not talking about a guy that's playing second base that, you know, well, it's tough to take him out because of the defense, right? That's the argument for Will Smith. That's why Will Smith, who's hitting 043, is still in the lineup because of his defense, because he's a catcher. He's a damn good one. Ohtani's a DH. His one job is to hit the baseball. He can't do it. He's replaceable. He's expendable right now. I mean, did the Dodgers, did they just shoot him up with Toradol? Right? The painkiller? I mean, that's what Freddie Freeman did 2 years ago. He was, I'm pretty sure, if I remember correctly, he admitted he got some Toradol, got some painkillers. When his ankle was so busted up, he could barely walk. What did he do? Hit a game-winning walk-off grand slam against Nestor Cortez in game one of the World Series. Maybe that's the solution. Maybe they've tried it. Maybe he's ailing. He's injured that much that it doesn't matter. I don't know. Is that last case scenario? If they haven't already, the Dodgers shoot Ohtani up with some Toradol. I mean, that's a painkiller that definitely has some dangerous side effects. Gastrointestinal bleeding for one of them. But I think they've got to bench Ohtani. And I quite frankly, I really don't think it's a debate. But I'm happy to hear your opinions. And I know my co-host Brad disagreed vehemently. He goes, I don't care if he's got one leg. Ohtani at 50% is better than anybody else. And I disagree. 310-840-4910. We will take your phone calls and your text messages when we come back. And it'll be time for Sound Off. We'll hear some of the best sound around the NFL from coaches and players when we come back with producer Brandon Combs. I'm Pat Boyle. 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
1: Can Seattle steady the ship after losing 2 of 3? Will Sean Payton get Bo Nix back to tossing touchdowns? Seahawks, Broncos, Thursday Night Football from Mile High. 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
1: Welcome on back. 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I'm Pat Boyle. Phone number to join the show, 310-840-4910. We've got, I guess, kind of breaking news. I was a little bit behind on this. I'll take the blame for that. But earlier this evening, about 8 p.m. Eastern, Dave Roberts spoke to the media ahead of Game 3 of the NLCS and said that Shohei Ohtani will be in the starting lineup tomorrow for Game 3. Dave Roberts said, quote, "In this moment, we're listening to Shohei and we're supporting the crap out of him, and that's it. He could go out there and throw out four hits or no hits, and it doesn't change our process in believing in him. He wants to help us win a game and win a championship. Ohtani is going to be in the lineup tomorrow. I think it's the wrong decision. We'll find out one way or another tomorrow night." 310-840-4910. All right, let's get to a segment that we like to call Sound Off. Before we get back to your phone calls, because we got some folks on hold, but let's get to producer Brandon Combs. Combsy, what's going on?
2: What's going on, Patty B?
1: I'm chilling, baby. I'm watching ALCS game two. Looks like Rays. See if they can hold on. Although their bullpen blew it yesterday, but that's it, man. I'm getting ready for Notre Dame BYU on Saturday night. And I'm getting ready for the G-Men taking on the Saints this weekend. I'm very confident that my teams win. And Combs, we're a week away from the NBA. We're a week away from Knicks raising their banner. The championship rings. We'll have a big NBA preview on Thursday and Friday. So the sports are sporting, baby.
2: The sports are sporting. I've actually got the Blackhawks game, who just went ahead with 4 minutes to go in the third period against the Pittsburgh Penguins, 4-3. Look, I love hockey, man. And yeah, you're right. We're a week away from the NBA. We're a week away from 82 straight games of NBA players not caring until the playoffs start.
1: Stop. Don't do that to me.
2: I'm just saying. That's just what it is.
1: My league pass just got renewed. I just got hit for that $110 the other day. That was nice.
2: You could have just Venmo'd me that $110. I would have spent it a lot wiser. Anyway,
1: no, stop. I'm you know I love watching basketball, and that-

0: That's very much. That's money well spent.
1: I know. Look, I don't mind. Look, I will watch NBA regular season. It's just, I mean, you have to admit that the players don't really take it that seriously.
0: Whatever.
1: Not the regular.
0: The Islanders season. Islanders won tonight as well. Kyle Palmieri had two goals, so I'm a very happy camper.
1: Beat the hell
0: tonight.
1: Out of my Blackhawks last week too.
0: Oh yeah. Oh yeah. That's I still right. don't we think they're going to make the playoffs yet. I still don't think the Islanders are going to make the playoffs, but two of their three wins have been absolutely dominant fashion. They smoked your Blackhawks and they smoked the Devils a couple of weeks ago, 6-0.
1: They did. But you know what? Connor Bedard's back now. He's on the same line with Patrick Kane, which, by the way, gotta have to tell you, kind of gives me that little sports eroticness.
0: Sometimes yeah,
1: you feel when you see something exciting. Connor yes. Bedard and Patrick Kane on the same line is pretty damn exciting.
0: It's not those Megan Fox Rowe commercials or the Sydney Sweeney commercials. It's Connor Bedard and Patrick Kane.
1: Yeah. It's right there with them. Not gonna lie. All right, you ready to do some sound off? Let's hear some sound from this week. Look, let's start with right last night. I heard you guys talking about, you know, this game earlier, you and Brad has that insane take that all of a sudden the Los Angeles Rams are just going to wake up tomorrow and look good again. Well, let's hear what Sean McVay had to say last night after the game about his coaching.
2: You know, with our PAT field goal, not even close to good enough, it cost us the game tonight.
3: 35.
2: Okay. Yeah, I'm going to evaluate everything.
3: With the 3rd and 5 play, was there?
2: Yeah, you know what? If I would have not. Yeah, I wish I would have had a better play call and gone for it, got it a lot tighter. I'm sick right now with myself, and I'm so proud of that group. You know, this is the tough part of sports, but I'm proud of that team. I'm proud of the way that we battled, and I'm sick that we came up short. And you know, I'll be regretting, you know, kicking that and not having a better call to be able to go for it on 3rd down and go to 4th or whatever it was. And that's on me.
0: Wow. Well, you know, Sean McVay at the beginning, you can see he's about to say, if I would have known that we would have missed a point after attempt, you know, basically an extra point distance field goal, and then he stopped himself. You know, he put the finger completely on the blame of Mevis and the special teams unit, and he goes, you know, we're going to evaluate everything. Didn't fire the special teams coordinator, not yet at least, Bubba Ventrone. Remember, he fired the special teams coordinator last year when Shahid ran the punt back for a touchdown that ultimately sparked that Seahawks comeback and cost the Rams the division and home field advantage and a Super Bowl. But they cut Mevis. They're going to bring in Blake Groby off the Jets practice squad. But yeah, look, Sean McVay, he's just as much to blame. They ran the ball right into the mouth of the Bills defense on 3rd and 5 and essentially said, all right, we're happy with a field goal here. So he can be sick to his stomach all he wants. He's part of that blame. He wanted to try to pin it all on the special teams. McVay deserves some of that blame as well.
1: Yeah, no, he definitely deserves some of the blame, and it's not just him. I mean, look, the defense, again, we were expecting this defense to come out this year and just be one of the best units in the National Football League, and they've just been far from that. And you look at this Rams team, and yes, they scored 34 points yesterday. That should be enough to win you a football game in the NFL, but your defense just couldn't stop anything. It was just one of those games, and it's been that way this entire Rams season. And I kind of did say that this was probably going to happen with the Rams being the bigger disappointments in the NFL.
0: Just you saying. Did. You're holding on
1: just
0: to that.
1: Saying. All right. Let's listen to Case Keenum's advice for Tyson Bagent after the loss to that gross team from the North.
4: You don't last very long in this league if you don't know how to get back up when you've been had your ass kicked. And that's just the way it is. There's really good players, really good coaches, really good teams. And if you last long enough, it's just a matter of time. At some point, you're going to get your ass kicked. And it's not about that. It's about how you respond, the next day, the next week, and every day after that. So I expect him to respond like he knows how to, and he can. This is just adversity to learn from. It's an opportunity to grow and to learn from your mistakes and move on and not make them again.
0: Yeah, I expect him to respond like I know he can, and that'll be holding Caleb's water bottle for the next 12 weeks of the season. Look, I mean, that's good advice. Case Keenum should know, right? I mean, he had a very traversing journey of his as his NFL career as a quarterback. He was a starter for a bit. He was mostly a backup. But, hey, here he was a couple weeks ago dominating the Eagles. And I'm sure he probably wishes that he was under center on Sunday against the Packers because he could have done a better job than Tyson Bagent did. So now the Bears will have 20 the rest of this season and the offseason to evaluate whether Tyson Bagent should be their backup quarterback in 2027 because he was brutal on Sunday.
1: Yeah, bounce back like he can. The Bears are hoping so. They just paid the kid $10 million to be the backup. So, yeah, great job, Ryan Poles. All right, let's hear. This is, I've already heard this sound. So
0: I have not.
1: It's something. Let's hear what Jim Harbaugh says when he is asked what the message to the locker room is after starting 0-5.
5: Yeah, I don't know what that message is. The it's just in the, you know, the players that just fight their hearts out, you know, play, give it everything they have. That's the only way. That's the best way. But yeah.
0: Wow. Oh, man, he's not even faking it. Not even faking it. And I don't remember Jim Harbaugh ever being like this great inspiration, like Mike Tomlin-esque speaker. But, man, Can you give us something a little bit more than that? You know, go out there and fight their hearts out. Yeah, you know, maybe smack each other in the shoulder pads a couple extra times before the game. Make sure you wear your khakis a little extra higher. Make sure you really get ready for that flood that's coming. Put the belt buckle on the next thing on the belt. Make sure it's really, really tight.
1: I mean, my God, dude,
0: how many wins do they get this year? How many wins? And does Mike McDaniel or Jim Harbaugh get fired before the season ends? Those are real questions. I never thought we'd be asking that about the Chargers, but that is on the table. Oh my God.
1: Yeah, look, there are times in life. Sometimes you go through things in life where it just leaves you speechless and you really don't know what to say. And usually those are things in life that are real things, whether you lose a family member, whether you're going through a divorce, whether all of these things that happen in your life where you don't have any response for it and you didn't see it coming. That's not what's supposed to be a coach in the NFL is supposed to be. Like, he sounds like something is happening that he has no words for, but you're the one that's supposed to have the words for it. You're the one that is supposed to have the answers. You're the one that is supposed to know what the answer is for your team that has started 0-5. And I just don't know, after listening to him, how anybody can get up to play for a guy like that. And maybe the reason why they're 0-5 is the guy that was behind that microphone.
0: Yeah, which is crazy because I think we kind of unilaterally view Jim Harbaugh before this year as a guy that finds a way to win football games, no matter what the circumstances. And this either is just a lost season that we're going to look back in like 20 years from now and be like, man, what the hell happened in 2026 to the Chargers? What happened to that Jim Harbaugh team? Or this is the beginning of maybe the end for him as the coach of the Chargers.
1: Yeah. And then look, we have Cam Ward, who last year, towards the end of the year, with all of his growth and his development, I was like, hey, Cam Ward, he's going to be a pretty good quarterback in the NFL. And he's having a tough sophomore season. Hell, we've seen other guys have tough sophomore seasons too. CJ Stroud went through it, right? Like, we've seen guys have tough second seasons in the league. It's kind of just a thing. But the Tennessee media, not taking it easy on Cam Ward. Listen to this exchange between Cam Ward and the Tennessee media.
6: Have you got used to losing?
4: What'd you say?
6: Have you got used to losing?
4: No, I'm not a loser. The record may say that, you know, that we are that right now, but at the end of the day, you got to go through some stuff to try to get wins. And I mean, we attack this each and every day, but I mean, for that, if you're able to look at everybody in our locker room track record, we all won games at a high level. We looking forward to doing that in the long run.
0: I mean, that's tough. By the way, I got a little distracted. Our guy, Monty, who is dynamite, who is nails, who is a stud, who is A-plus at his job. He put the lower graphic up there. If you're watching on YouTube or Twitter or Twitch, on whether or not he is used to losing. And Monty initially had, you know, weather spelt like the weather outside. And it should be W-H-E-T-H-E-R. But as soon as I put it in the show chat, he fixed it. So, I mean, it just goes to show you the guy's a pro. Yeah, I mean, I don't really have a lot to add to this one, Combs, but I mean, look, yeah, he's starting to get attacked, and he was getting attacked. And you know, we had the story with that loser, Jared Stillman, the guy that was on his YouTube page, just looking for any reason to spout negativity or to try to ruffle Cam Ward's feathers. But that's a fair question. Are you used to losing? Because he's done a whole lot of it. And this is a guy that didn't do a whole lot of losing in college and in high school and probably for most of his football playing career. And that's something that he can't be used to. Otherwise, it's going to be time to make a change, or it's going to be time to draft his replacement come April. I think these next 12 games are critical to finding out what the Titans and Mike Borgonzi, the GM, are going to do in April. Because I think it's completely on the table that they draft his replacement after just 2 years.
1: Yeah, and you knew that when he got his, permission revoked from going back and being a part of Tennessee Titans media, that the rest of the media was going to attack. I mean, they're going to defend their guy. They're just going at Cam Ward, and it is wild. Almost as wild as you going after Monty because he misspells a word. With all of the wrong takes you've had over the last year, Monty finally gets something wrong, and you're going to call him out for it? It's a bold strategy, Cotton.
0: Well, hold on. Having a wrong take is one thing. Not being able to spell is another. I don't think I've made any spelling mistakes. Yeah.
1: From now on, I think whenever your name's up there, it's going to be B-O-I-L. It's just going to be a Monty thing from now on. He's just going to misspell your name.
0: Okay.
1: Bold strategy. Holmes,
0: can we get one more in here? Can we hear about from your favorite guy, Matt LaFleur?
1: Yes, let's. I was trying to avoid it and see if you wanted to go to break, but we can get into it. Matt LaFleur.
0: Oh, no. I want
1: to
0: hear Matt LaFleur.
1: On getting past all of the noise if you're an NFL team.
7: I mean, that's life in the National Football League. You just got to keep your head down and keep swinging. And that's exactly what we're going to do. You can't allow the outside noise to mess with your brain, mess with your head at all. So you just keep trying to do right by your team, by the guys, and take it one day at a time. We're always going to be where our feet are and try to put our best effort in each and every day. And, what I'm so proud of just watching these guys, because it's been a little rocky early on to start the season. And we haven't played a real complete football game until today.
0: Yeah, I mean, but you know, be where your feet are. I mean, dude, just like celebrate. Give me something. You just smacked Ben Johnson and the Bears around, whether it was Tyson Bajan or not. You know, he didn't engage in the smack talk before. He didn't. The handshake was very boring. He didn't engage in any smack talk after the game. I mean, come on.
1: So you that's what makes it. Ben Johnson is what you're saying?
0: Maybe a little bit. I wanted him to Ben Johnson. I wanted him to Johnson.
1: Yeah.
0: 3-1-0.
1: He's going to get Johnson for sure.
8: Oh, come on.
0: Okay. 310-840-4910. 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Good job with sound off there, Combs. I'm Pat Boyle. This is BetMGM tonight on Westwood One Sports.
9: 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Will Josh Allen be back there this February for Super Bowl 61? 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

0: BetMGM tonight, Westwood One Sports. I'm Pat Boyle. Last chance to get in on the phones or via the text messages. 310-840-4910. You can hit me up on Twitter at PatBoyle44. Oh, I can't wait. I'm going to be tuned in as soon as this show ends. I'm going to keep it locked in. You should keep it locked in. My guy Denton Day is filling in for Linnell Willingham tonight. And I'm pretty sure, and I guess Denton will have to correct me on the air, or maybe he'll shoot me a text message so I don't sound like an idiot. Pretty sure Denton Day is still doing the Commanders postgame shows for our sister station, yes. Our Odyssey affiliate in D.C. Combs says yes. Thank you. And so I can imagine that was an eventful postgame on Sunday, and I know Denton's a big Commanders fan. I said, you better get after Jaden Daniels. And Denton said, everyone is getting it. So make sure you stay tuned in for Westwood One Sports Night following this show, 11 p.m., 3 a.m. Eastern, Denton Day filling in for Linnell. Denton's great. Can't wait to hear what he has to say 2 days later. And I feel like that's an all-time bad day for Commanders and Commanders fans. A tie that probably feels like one of the worst losses ever. 310-840-4910. All right, quick final scoreboard update on game two of the ALCS. And it's over. Just like that. A very quick top of the ninth inning, and the Tampa Bay Rays have answered the call after losing game one yesterday, a game which they had a 2-0 lead and lost 7-3 because the bullpen imploded. The bullpen, outside of one mistake, pitches lights out tonight. The Rays beat the Guardians 3-1. And this series is tied at one game apiece. And Jose Ramirez, who has often been the hero for Cleveland, tonight he was the villain because it was his routine ground ball error with two outs in the fourth inning that allowed the Rays to get on the board and then allowed the Rays to score two more runs on a Liam Hicks single. So the Rays did not score a single earned run tonight, and yet they win game two, 3-1. Game three will now be on Thursday back in Cleveland. So there you go. That series feels like that's going 6 or 7 minimum. Cleveland's bats, I feel like every time we've counted out the Guardians, and we've done it multiple times, the regular season, the ALDS, they wake up, and Jose Ramirez puts on a hero masterclass, and the bullpen or Gavin Williams pitches lights out. So I'm not counting out the Guardians. I wouldn't be shocked if they go back to the Trop up 3-2 for game six. I'd like to see the Guardians in the World Series. I would, because I'm a Yankee fan and the Rays knocked the Yankees out. So, hoping for the Guardians. But the Rays do win tonight, 3-1. Massive game three tomorrow. Feels like it's absolutely a must-win for the Dodgers. I don't know the next time we'll see an 0-3 comeback. I know the Red Sox the only team to do it. I don't know the next time we'll see it happen in Major League Baseball. So, if the Dodgers don't win tomorrow, feels like it's over. And Dave Roberts earlier today said Shohei Ohtani will be in the lineup, and it'll be Blake Snell against Robert Gasser. So a couple of lefties. We got a big day of baseball tomorrow with the Brewers and the Dodgers. Fun show. You guys were great. Awesome on the phones. Appreciate the increased listenership. Football season underway. We've got our routine going. You guys are great. You can keep up with me on Twitter or on Instagram at PatBoyle44. Huge shout out to producer Brandon Combs. Shout out to video producer Monty. Shout out to Lee DeLapp in our Westwood One studios. Thanks to my co-host, Brad Evans. Thanks to Chloe Pratt, Max Sheedy, Zach Kroll, our whole podcast social media team. They do a phenomenal job. I'm Pat Boyle. We'll see you tomorrow at 6 p.m. Eastern at MGM tonight.
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1: Today's a great day to be a fan of the Tampa Bay Rays. It's an even better day to be Freddie Peralta. What a game he had. Game number two of the ALCS. The Rays take down the Cleveland Guardians by a score of 3-1. It went final a few moments before we jumped on the air here. And there is just something special about watching the Tampa Bay Rays pitch in the postseason. Yeah, I know in game number one, it didn't go the way that they had hoped, but seeing them return, seeing the bullpen get a bunch of really big outs, really in the seventh inning in particular, they found themselves in a tough spot. They were able to work around it. I mean, I was really impressed with Tampa Bay, but really impressed with Freddie Peralta. I mean, if you know a Mets fan in your life, you got to go give them a hug. You got to send them flowers or something along those lines. They thought Freddie Peralta was going to be their guy. And for the Mets, he stunk. He was awful for them. But you put on that Tampa Bay uniform, you start playing some meaningful baseball, because God knows the Mets aren't doing that anytime now or certainly in the near future. But there's something about putting on that Tampa Bay Ray uniform, and this dude has become absolutely electric on the mound. He went crazy today for Tampa. Six innings, six strikeouts. He did allow four hits, but nobody crossed home base. ERA of 0.84. If you look at just the last couple of games for Peralta, his last eight starts, he's allowed one or fewer runs in all of them. He has an ERA of 0.81 in that span over the last eight starts. He is unhittable at the moment. He is unscorable at the moment. And he today took a team in Cleveland that for the past few days and weeks have had some of the hottest bats in MLB and completely stifled them. Completely stifled them. Now, I did think there was a spot in the seventh inning where Jose Ramirez was going to break this thing completely open. Scores 3-1, two guys on, Ramirez at the plate with just a single out, and he's a guy that has really been hitting well, specifically in the ALDS against the White Sox. His bat at the end of that series, super-duper hot, homers in the final two games of that series, eight RBI in the postseason. I thought he was going to come through clutch for Cleveland in that seventh inning, and yeah, the bullpen just got him, man. Changeup gets under it, flies out, and that felt like that was Cleveland's really great opportunity of potentially making this a ball game, and the Rays able to get out of it. The way that this series looks like it's going to go is incredibly exciting. I'd love watching great pitching in the postseason. I think that's really what separates MLB's postseason for the regular season, at least for me. We know the stakes are always heightened, but seeing which pitchers elevate to the call of important baseball is really, really exciting. So seeing Peralta do that, and now I'm excited to see what the rest of the series is going to look like. It feels like this is the one that is going to be more of a back and forth affair, though who knows, with the series now back in L.A. with the Dodgers and the Brewers. Maybe the Dodgers take two, even this bad boy up, and we get something fun in the NLCS. But the way that it feels at the moment, it feels like the ALCS is going to be the more... It feels like that has a much better shot of going deep into the series. Dare I say a game number seven? I mean, here's the thing that you definitely don't want if you're Cleveland. Just based off of what we have seen today, the potential of seeing Freddie Peralta again in an elimination game should have you very frightened. I know your bats are hot, and it's all about getting hot in the postseason, but it's the same thing for pitchers, man. And when you get a guy that's dealing the way that he is, you do not want to see him again in a potential elimination game or a gotta-have-it kind of game, because you ain't gonna have it with the way that he's going. I'm Denton Day. I'm sitting in for Linnell Willingham. He is under the weather today, so he will hopefully be back tomorrow. Everybody tweet him and tell him to take his medicine, to get some cough drops, make sure everything is situated. But he should be back tomorrow. You will see Linnell on the show. He and I taped an interview earlier in the week with AEW's Kyle Fletcher, who will be with us in our fourth hour. Super duper great interview. I love interviewing wrestlers. Most of you know that by now. So that'll come up later in the show. If you want to get in touch, 310-840-4910, 310-840-4910. A healthy amount of baseball is definitely going to be on the show tonight. Our question, our biggest question, is going to be, should the Dodgers actually bench Shohei Ohtani? We will get there, but you can jump in on the phones, 310-840-4910. A couple of NFL stuff to really start the show. The guy that threw the punch yesterday, we talked about this at length because we were seeing it in real time. After the Bills and Rams game on Monday Night Football, there was footage on ESPN of Alaric Jackson throwing a punch, not throwing, connecting with a punch, connecting with the jaw of Bradley Chubb. He got two games suspended. Dunzo said, hey, you ain't going to play for two games. He's going to appeal this. They always do in the NFL. I can't imagine that the appeal is going to go through. And this kind of continues a string of what has happened to start the season for Los Angeles, which a team that had arguably the greatest offseason we have seen in at least 5 to 6 years. I mean, the addition of Myles Garrett, convincing Aaron Donald to come out of retirement, the addition of Trent McDuffie, which he feels like he's flying under the radar. It feels like we don't talk a ton about him through the first five games of the season. When you're getting torn up on defense, that's normally what happens. But they had this great, unbelievable offseason. And then once the season starts, everything that could potentially go wrong seemingly is going wrong. They're idiots when they book their travel and get shellacked by the 49ers in front of the world and Australia for the first time in NFL history. Then you have a defensive player throw in hands with another, like, all you got to do in that scenario, if you're Alaric Robinson, is walk away, or Alaric Jackson, you walk away. You say, hey, I'm not doing this one. You can say anything in the world to me. I'm not going to start throwing hands at center field after Monday Night Football. Like, you shouldn't do this on a 1 p.m. game on Sunday, but you got to understand there are 1,001 cameras in the building. ESPN is still on the air. And you know what they love? Video and B-roll of players and the players interacting. And to be out there throwing hands, thinking, one, that you're going to get into something back. I mean, Bradley Chubb was pulled back by his team, which, you know, good on them for that one. He didn't really do nothing. I don't know what he said. I don't know that it really makes a difference. I mean, unless he went low. I don't know that it really makes a difference. You just can't be throwing punches when you know that cameras are watching. If it's in the locker room, sure. Ain't no cameras in there. Throw all the punches that you would like in the locker room. But doing it in front of cameras, I mean, you got to be a different level of dumb to be doing that sort of thing. And everything that could go wrong for the Rams is seemingly going wrong. They let the kicker go, this Mevis individual, husky fella. They let him go. I can't tell you, by the way, the amount of people that were in our text line yesterday. For those that are unaware, usually I am the master of the text line during the show. So if you're interacting with somebody, 9 times out of 10, it is me on the text line. The amount of people that were making Beavis and Butthead jokes about that poor kicker in Los Angeles was astounding. And you can always text us at 310-840-4910. That's our talk and our text line. But the amount of people that were making Beavis and Butthead jokes about the kicker in Los Angeles was astounding. There was more Beavis and Butthead jokes than making fun of the guy for his weight. He's a husky dude, man. I ain't seen a kicker that big. I got to be honest. Huskier fella. But everyone was ragging on this poor kicker. He's gone. Dunzo. You know, every coach that you will ever talks to you about the importance of special teams. And for whatever the reason is, the Rams just cannot get the special team side of things correct. So you get bludgeoned by Josh Allen. You get bludgeoned by James Cook, who put the ball on the turf, it felt like 1,000 times yesterday. Anytime a running back puts the ball on the field twice, he might as well have put the ball on the field 1,000 times. So defensively, you did a great job enforcing turnovers. and you still squander the game. Couldn't get a stop, can't stop the run. I mean, Allen and James Cook are having a field day, and then you get a linebacker who has more fight after the game than during the game. I mean, imagine if he just used his hands for good during the actual game, you might have won the damn thing. And now, like, the Rams, as far as I'm concerned, have become kind of the butt of the joke in the NFL. You got a team in your division in San Francisco that feels like they're just running through everything in existence. And they really don't seem to have a sign of weakness outside of injuries. And we know that facility over there, weird. They're getting microwaved when they go to practice. We know all the conspiracy theories. I don't need to get the tin foil. There's not really a conspiracy Denton character on the show, but we can make one if we need to. But that team is just rolling through everybody. Kyle Shanahan, by the way, is like the front runner by a million miles for coach of the year. This is the best job that he has done in his career in San Francisco, given everything that has transpired with them. They are looking awesome. Even Seattle looks halfway decent. And the Rams just cannot seem to string anything consistently together. Offensively, they're still as good as anybody. Devontae Adams still looks like he's in his prime. Puka Nacua is the top four at worst wide receiver in the NFL at the moment. I like Kyren Williams out of the backfield. Offensively, they're doing everything at a high level. Matt Stafford is still playing at a high level, though he does occasionally throw some silly interceptions. But when you're still a gunslinger at heart, that's going to happen. So I'm not upset about that. But the defense just cannot seem to get stops when necessary. And I think that's the big thing that if I'm writing this in print, which I don't do print, but if I did do print, I'm underlining, I'm highlighting, I'm starring, I'm circling, like whatever you do when you take notes for school, for work, for podcasts. I don't know what you do in your life where you're taking notes. But whatever you're doing, I'm circling stops when necessary. You can be a great defense in the first quarter. You're not winning the game in the first quarter. You can be a great defense in the second quarter. Same thing, not winning the game in the second quarter. In the way that they got walked down yesterday by the Bills, and we're not going to sit here and pretend, you know, the Bills are a great football team. That is a championship caliber team with a guy right now that I'd be hard pressed to say anybody's playing better at quarterback than Josh Allen, though I will be the first to tell you that watching Josh Allen play quarterback is an experience. You have no idea what you are going to get when that guy plays quarterback. And yesterday, you got the full experience, right? Like, on one hand, you could be seeing the greatest quarterback of a generation. Like, the level that he plays at, Josh Allen's great, is just as good as anybody's great in the NFL. Maybe not Patrick Mahomes, but he's the only guy that's even really close to Mahomes when he's playing at his best. His bad, though, is like the worst thing you've ever seen. I mean, so Josh Allen could be the greatest quarterback, or he could look like he owns an Italian sub shop the way that he throws up meatball sandwiches on a regular basis. And you saw that entire experience yesterday, and the Rams just so happened to let all of the good happen on them in their house, Rams house. They let all of that happen in the fourth quarter and overtime. McVay was livid, as he should be. You're supposed to be a championship-level team. Whatever they're doing in practice, whatever their process is, you're going to hear the term, by the way, process, like a million times tonight. I'm watching this Nick Saban documentary on ESPN, which has been fantastic. I'm like three episodes in. Saban is such a fascinating character, as far as I'm concerned, in the greater football world. He's one of the best coaches ever. But he is psychotic with process and making sure that you were doing things correctly. And the way that the Rams are playing right now on the defensive side, it feels like the process is not where it needs to be. It feels like certainly the execution is not where it needs to be. And they need to find a way to fix that. Because if you don't, you're not cakewalking through your schedule. You're not cakewalking through anybody in the NFL. I mean, if you were, you'd be really, really good right now. They are not playing high-level, championship-level football. I mean, they're 2-3, for goodness sakes. Yes, the 49ers are one of the best teams in the NFL. Yes, the Bills are one of the best teams in the NFL. If you wanted to make an argument that the Broncos are one of the best teams in the NFL, I could hear the argument. So you could easily twist their 2-3 and say, well, they're losing to good teams, but the plot twist is they're supposed to be a good team. And if you're consistently losing to good teams when you're also supposed to be a good team, maybe that means that you are not a good team. And the schedule the rest of the way, like the next five games really, are going to be pretty easy. You get Cardinals twice, you get the Raiders, you get the Chargers, you get my Commanders. God forbid the Commanders in November. We're going to get to them in a second, don't worry. But then the rest of the way, you get the Packers who lit up Chicago. You're going to get the Chiefs. You're going on the road to San Francisco. God bless you. I mean, San Francisco is the best team right now in football. I got a Super Six-pack coming of my top six teams. 49ers fans have been really mad at this show for the past couple of days. You ain't going to be mad at me, I promise. But they got those games, so you get the Packers, the Chiefs, the 49ers, the Cowboys in December, which who knows what they're going to look like. Defensively, they've been even more of a mess than the Rams, but offensively, they're super explosive. And then he gets the Seahawks twice. Whoever in the NFL scheduled the Rams and the Seahawks to play twice in the final 3 weeks of the season hates somebody with one of those teams. They love television ratings, but they hate somebody with one of those teams. One of those games is going to be on Christmas. That should do buku numbers. And then my guess is that the second one is going to be flexed into primetime. The second one is the final week of the season. So you get the Seahawks that on the road on Christmas, which that place is going to be jumping. On the road against Tampa Bay, home against the Seahawks. That's a really tough schedule to close, which is a fancy way of me saying you got to have the next five. If you start slipping against teams like the Cardinals, the Raiders, which I think the Raiders are coming back down to earth. The Kirk Cousins experience was fun for the first few weeks of the season, but we're not going to get ahead of ourselves. That's not a good football team. They were just playing above their weight class. So that one should be a winnable game. The Chargers are a disaster. I mean, if there's any team that's been more of a disaster than my Commanders, it's been the Chargers. I mean, what has happened to Justin Herbert? He looks like a shell of himself. He already had a lot of question marks as the king of the what-ifs in the NFL, but he's looked like a shell of himself. I don't even know if Mike McDaniel and Jim Harbaugh are going to last together by early November at this rate. They would like to, I mean, you kind of got to win a game or two before we can start having positive conversations about that duo. So that's a winnable game. But if you start slipping up against those teams, if you're Los Angeles, like, buddy, write this thing home. Aaron Donald, go back to enjoy retirement. Like, you didn't come out of retirement to get dominated the way that they did. And by the way, they're running right at him. Like, I think Aaron Donald is playing well, but the Bills weren't hitting a lot of outside runs yesterday. Some of it was Josh Allen scrambling, which, like, look, man, there's not a lot of teams that can stop Josh Allen scrambling. But James Cook was running right up the gut, and they couldn't do a damn thing about it. That's an embarrassing level of football for a team that has championship aspirations and was supposedly a cakewalk shoe-in. They're going to represent the NFC in the Super Bowl playing at home because the Super Bowl is in Los Angeles this year. It's going to be this perfect storybook ending for the Rams. Not so fast. That is not how that's about to go. I'm Denton Day. I'm sitting in for Linnell Willingham on Westwood One Sports Night. You can tweet me at the Denton Day. The phone line to jump in, 310-840-4910. When we get back, I'll tell you what Micah Parsons said when he weighed in about the Commanders and the clock management fiasco that took place this weekend. That comes your way next on Westwood One Sports Night.
0: MVP candidates are emerging. Coaching seats are warming up, and three teams remain unbeaten. Each week writes a new chapter, new twists, new turns. So what will Week 6 bring? Your home for the NFL. Westwood One Sports.
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1: Game two of the ALCS in the books. The Rays tie the series. They get a win 3-1. Phone lines open. Let's talk some MLB postseason on the show tonight. 310-840-4910. 310-840-4910. We are also simulcast on YouTube, so you can see this face for radio that occupies my shoulders. But we have a poll question that is available in the chat on YouTube. We'll read out some of the chat messages as well. Should the Dodgers bench Shohei Ohtani in game number 3 against Milwaukee tomorrow? So you go to our YouTube page, subscribe if you haven't, but that's where our poll question can be found. We'll start to take your calls on that situation at 310-840-4910 as well. Well, let's hit the phones. Our guy Tom is in Buffalo, wants to weigh in on MLB. Tom, what's up, man? You're on Westwood Sports Night.
2: I just think that the Dodgers should bench him, but who would they put in instead?
1: So that's kind of the interesting dilemma. Tom, I appreciate the call. That's the interesting dilemma that Los Angeles has. Shohei Ohtani, as most of you know,

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1: They got to bench him, bring up DePaula, and put some pressure on these other guys, on Freeman, on Mookie. Muncy's been showing up in the postseason. Let them know, hey, we're going to bench our star guy. You guys got to step up. Yamamoto, he didn't look great last night. And I think they realize that, you know, they're not going to be able to lean on their pitching as much. I know we've still got Snell and Glasnow coming up. But let's give the young kid a chance and show these other guys, hey, we need you guys to step up.
2: I mean, they got a lot of big bats, so I can understand that philosophy. I appreciate the call. They got a lot of big bats, and eventually you're going to lean on these guys that you're also paying a very large sum of money to. 310-840-4910, 310-840-4910. Mr. Positive, I know I mentioned Josh Allen, so that means that's basically your bat signal. What did you think of his performance? It was the full experience as far as I'm concerned. You saw the not-so-great, but damn, man, when he is good, he is good.
3: Oh, Denton, beautiful words. Boom shakalaka. Oh, my God. I could not have said it any better. Yes, he played MVP-esque. But I got to tell you, and everybody listening in Detroit is going to hate this, but Matt Stafford is very LeBron-esque. He still has it. I mean, to go down the field, what, in 45 seconds and score? And to be that like that general? I was very, very impressed. But yes, my Josh Elvis Allen, oh my God, he played MVP the way he looked. And like you said, you can't stop him. You don't know what he's going to do. He's like Barry Sanders. You just don't know where he's going to go, what he's going to do. And 95% of the time, he's very successful. Hey, love you, Denton. Everybody, go for your dreams. Thanks, buddy.
2: Thank you, Mr. Positive. I would say that a lot of the times you do know what he's going to do. And I think what really defines a great player is that when you know exactly what they're going to do, and there ain't a damn thing you can do to stop it. You know, and that's when Josh Allen is scrambling, he is coming for you. He does not do a whole lot of the dancing around. He ain't trying to dodge you. He going to run right over you. It's very similar. Cam Newton-esque, when Cam Newton won MVP, there's a reason those two guys are compared. Now, Josh Allen is a better player than Cam Newton is, but when Cam won MVP in 2015, you knew what he was going to do, and you couldn't stop it. Josh Allen is the same way, and he's always playing, it feels like, with a hand tied behind his back, because the Bills have done, since Stephon Diggs left, the worst job getting this man receivers. I mean, they saw what Baltimore did with Lamar Jackson and said, that looks like a great philosophy. Let's try something like that. And then just didn't give this dude anybody. Now, DJ Moore, I kind of like. He was not playing last night. He was injured. But the Josh Allen experience is certainly one that is entertaining, if nothing else. I'm Denton Day. I'm sitting in for Linnell Willingham on Westwood One Sports Night. 310-840-4910, 310-840-4910. I saw some comments made today by Michael Parsons in relation to the debacle that was the Commanders' end-of-game tie that really felt like a loss for those of us in D.C. Now, the way that I have viewed this actual scenario itself, it was a disaster. I'm dead inside because of what happened. I thought my football team was going to be good, and that is on me for thinking that they were going to be good. I have looked at it as though everyone deserves a lot of blame in this scenario. Jaden Daniels has to be smart enough to know and understanding of the situation enough to know that what happened cannot happen, and he cannot absolutely with 1,000% certainty make a decision like he did again. On the other hand, Dan Quinn is the guy that should be in charge of making sure that all of this is communicated properly. I mean, Dan Quinn, for those of you that do not know, is what we call a CEO coach in the NFL. He does not coach offense. He doesn't call plays on offense. He's not an offensive guy. He also does not coach defense. Durante Jones has full autonomy of what the defense is. Durante Jones is the defensive coordinator for the Commanders, is fully in charge of calling plays for the defense. So Dan Quinn doesn't call defense, which means his primary responsibility are along the lines of personnel and clock management. What happened on Sunday was a debacle in clock management. Micah Parsons, who hosts his own podcast, weighed in on this. Now, it's important to

0: out. Micah Parsons, fan of Dan Quinn, but he was openly a fan of Jaden Daniels on his podcast in 2024 when Daniels took the NFL by storm, much to the point where it started to anger those inside the locker room of the Dallas Cowboys, and I'm sure their fans not happy about it when Parsons was routinely complimenting Jaden Daniels. So just take that and keep that in mind as we play this clip. So this is what Micah Parsons said about Jaden Daniels potentially costing people their jobs on Sunday.
1: Jaden Daniels probably cost my man Dan Quinn his job, to be honest with you. And I'm a big Jaden Daniels fan. But the reality is, like, he probably cost a lot of people their jobs this past weekend.
2: So you put none of that on the coaches here?
1: Hey, bro, all respectfully, we get coached so much on these situations that, like, I'm a defensive player, and this is programmed in me.
0: So that's Micah Parsons saying, nope, this is not a Dan Quinn thing. This is Jaden Daniels. It's Jaden Daniels. He needs to know this. Dan Quinn is absolved of responsibility, at least according to Micah Parsons, because they are coached heavily on late game clock scenarios. So that's Micah Parsons. He then continued. This was in the same breath. We're just cutting this thing in half. He then continued and explained more about the situation that started to have me, you know, scratch this bald noggin on top of my shoulders.
1: There's no way I'm taking a sack with 14 seconds left, no timeouts. It would be different if Jaden Daniels was a rookie. This your third year. You've been to the NFC Championship game. You've been in big moments before. Like, even after sack, you're casually getting up.
2: That was the thing that frustrated me the most.
1: I'm like, you just took a sack with 14. Like, look at the play. Like, I'm not mad what you did. Cool. Do it. But look, like, he's not even urgently getting up.
2: But think about it. It's not just him. This is what's so confusing about this. There's a receiver who was back there at the 10-yard line who was just chit-chatting with a DB from the Giants.
0: Dude, they're, like, so close to the point that I don't think they know how close they are to the point and why this was the debacle that it was. It's because they didn't know. To be criticizing them for lollygagging and not having speed, it's because they thought they had a timeout. I mean, how are they missing this? They are smart people. This podcast, I kind of like Micah Parsons' podcast. I'm not like a regular listener, but I kind of like his thoughts. I'd like to hear from players. How is he missing the point of they thought they had a timeout and it was not coached in them that they did not have a timeout? That is the whole debacle of the situation. Nobody is taking a sack there if they know they don't have a timeout. Like, I mean, come on. Are we this dense? You know, people got on Jaden Daniels for his comments at the end of the game, but he explained this. This was Jaden after the game talking about how the line of communication with the timeouts was not done properly.
3: We got to stop the clock. We got to know his ozone situation. We got to relay that as an offense. It starts from everybody top down. But ultimately, you know, it's on me.
0: Nobody knew that they had that they did not have a timeout. Everybody was operating under the assumption that they had a timeout. And that's what I'm sitting here like I'm banging my head against a wall. And I want this story to die. I was rooting so hard for one of these coaches on Monday Night Football to massively screw something up so they could be the butt of the NFL joke for the next couple of days. And damn it, they didn't really do that. I mean, Sean McVay kind of messed up a special teams bit, but it wasn't nearly as bad and nearly as catastrophic as what Washington did. So I have to live in this reality where the team that I support is back to being the idiot of the NFL. But I just don't understand how people do not realize that they did not know they were out of timeouts. And that falls solely on the coaching. I don't know that they knew they were out of timeouts. And if it was a one-time thing, you could see it and say, all right, well, that's pretty stupid, but we're going to give a guy grace. The issue and the reason that that Dan Quinn is not currently in Atlanta right now, the reason it took him a little while to get back to a head coaching job in the NFL is because he is routinely awful with clock management. We don't get the 28-3 jokes about Atlanta from nowhere. It's bad time management. And he's seemingly, for whatever the reason is, and I don't know what the reason is, I cannot pinpoint a reason as to why the man is not good with timeout usage and why the man is not good with clock management. I mean, he's been doing this at a high level for a very long time. It was once said to me, though. Now, Micah Parsons seemingly said this was different, so I guess it varies team to team. But it was once said to me by multiple NFL players. Now, these were players that played in the late 2000s to early 2010s. So, again, maybe it's different now. But they told me, they said, Denton, coaches in the NFL watch game film. And I was like, well, yeah, duh, they watch film. Like, of course they do. They're, like, pretty open about that. He said, no. Listen to what I'm saying. They watch game film. They don't watch games. And then it clicked. He was telling me they are not great with clock scenarios all the time because that's not their top priority. When they go back to watch film, they're watching individual plays. Now, sometimes they're factoring in, you know, situational stuff, and they work on situational things at practice. But the reason that certain coaches have a propensity to screw up the clock on a regular basis, and this is far beyond Dan Quinn at this point, because honestly, if you are a fan of football, you have probably seen a coach for your team royally screw up the clock before. And the reason that happens on such a frequent basis is because they don't watch games. They focus primarily on film. I wish that I was still ignorant to that, but you know, the way that the Commanders game ended, I now know why that is very much a thing. Quinn has to be better. Jaden Daniels has to be better. I don't think that that cost Dan Quinn his job. I don't know that Dan Quinn's going to be back in Washington. Michael Parsons seems to think he cost a lot of people his job. I don't know that that is necessarily the case. It's week five. There still theoretically is a lot of football left to be played, and you can turn the ship around. It's going to be a big ask, but you can turn the ship around. But they got to be better with the little things, man. It's these tiny details that end up becoming massive, big operational failures that really are the make or break between coaches. It's what led to Dan Quinn getting ousted in Atlanta. It wasn't the 28-3 thing. It's after the 28-3 thing, they were never able to fully put the pieces together, and they lost a lot of games in stupid fashion because they weren't focused on the little things. That's the thing that's going to cost guys the job, not just one play in October. I'm Denton Day at The Denton Day on Twitter, 310-840-4910, 310-840-4910. I welcome the discussion on this. This is the first time I've been able to be on air and really give a swing at this clock management debacle. My head's already bashed in, so you can't hurt me any worse than I have hurt myself over the past like 48 hours because my team is a bunch of morons. But the phone lines are open at 310-840-4910. We'll get into some of the MLB stuff with the Dodgers and Shohei Ohtani, plus the fakest threat that a coach made to his own star player on the other side. Denton Day sitting in for Linnell Willingham on Westwood One Sports Night.
4: Can Seattle steady the ship after losing 2 of 3? Will Sean Payton get Bo Nix back to tossing touchdowns? Seahawks, Broncos, Thursday Night Football from Mile High. Westwood One Sports.
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0: Westwood One Sports presents Denton Day.
1: The biggest threat that a coach made about their star player in 5 minutes. Denton Day sitting in for Lynnell Willingham on Westwood One Sports Night. Phone lines are open, 310-840-4910. 310-840-4910. Figured we get some back and forth with the Jaden Daniels stuff. Excited about this. Bert is in Baltimore, wants to rebuttal to what I said about Jaden. Bert, you're up. Go ahead.
2: What's up, man? I was getting ready to hit the sack, and I heard you were coming on, so I had to stay up, brother. I love when you're on this side of the mic.
1: Appreciate that.
2: Hey, I let L-Dub know last night, proudly, by the way, and since you're a local DMV guy, you ever heard of the Laurel Boys and Girls Club, Den?
1: I am familiar. Yeah, I'm a Virginia guy, but I am familiar.
2: As a 13-year-old pizza-faced teenager, I led the Laurel Wildcats to an undefeated state championship at the 110-pound level, which for everyone out there puts me as an eighth grader. I threw about two passes a game, never more than 10 yards down the field. I was terrible. But I knew how many timeouts we had. I knew the score. I knew how much time was on the clock. Doesn't matter. Before I get to Dan Quinn, it doesn't matter whether Dan Quinn told him he had a timeout. He's been playing quarterback since he's 4 to 7 years old. He should have known how many timeouts he had. That's point number one. Point number two, now you cover Washington?
1: I do.
2: So I'll ask you, I read today and heard last night that Chris Paul, one of the offensive linemen, stated that it was discussed in the huddle. There were no timeouts left. What say you, sir?
1: He did. So I'm going to get to both your points. I will start with the Chris Paul thing. So Chris Paul is the guard for the Commanders. He's the guy that stepped on Jaden's foot in the Cowboy game that led to him dislocating his elbow. Not that that really matters, but just for perspective. He did say that, and I heard him say that, Bert, and then I watched the playback, and I said, well, he's not moving very fast after the play. He was just walking as slow as everybody else. I mean, Micah Parsons in that clip where he's talking about why is everybody walking so slow, Chris Paul was a culprit of that. So what I... This would be the rebuttal to point number one. I appreciate the call as always, Bert. Now, I can't say this with certainty, which is why I've been hesitant. But what if that Dan Quinn said they had a timeout and then they realized that they didn't? And maybe it wasn't Dan Quinn. Like, I don't know who was you know, in Jaden's ear at all times. Maybe it was Blau. But there is the potential. Now, no one has reported this, so this isn't like a stone-cold fact because everybody is now kind of playing defense mode with one another. You know, it got like a little dicey on Sunday. There's this viral video of Sam Cosmi, who is the other guard. Chris Paul is the left guard. Sam Cosmi is the right guard. There's this video. You can see it on our YouTube page, Westwood One Sports Night, of Sam Cosmi losing his mind, kicking pylons, throwing his helmet. He's not normally that fiery after football games. So everybody's kind of playing defense for each other right now because as sports and as teams tend to do, they don't really want the inside stuff to get outside. But there is the potential that someone said they actually had a timeout and then they didn't have a timeout, which would be why they were all operating as if they did. Now, one of the things, you know, if you are deep in the trenches in Washington, you would have seen and heard this. If you are not, then I will be the vehicle for you. There were multiple players that when asked about this, basically just threw their hands up and said, we do what we are told. And that like kind of rubbed me the wrong way a little bit because there's 11 of you out on the field and nobody decided to be like, hey, what we're doing is probably not very smart at the moment. Because this isn't like a Dan Quinn gets 100% of the blame. I need that to be very clear. Jaden is responsible for this as well. He is the starting quarterback and literally the savior of the franchise. I have said this on multiple occasions and I will not stop. I would take a bullet for the dude. Not a lethal bullet, but like one in the foot, maybe. I don't need my feet that much. He is the face of the franchise. He needs to know these sorts of things. But I do wonder if somebody relayed wrong information that led to that sequence of events happening. And now that they're just all playing defense mode, if that is the case, like we can revisit this topic eventually when Dan Quinn departs, because that feels like a piece of information that would come out in some tell-all article that one of the people on the beat get That feels like the piece of information that makes its way to like a podcast or something like that when the two sides have eventually parted ways. I mean, I don't think it's out of the realm of fairness to say like Dan Quinn's days are probably numbered in DC. I think just in general, teams like more so offensive minded head coaches. Now, Mike McDonald's an exception. Mike Vrabel might be a little bit of an exception, but I think generally speaking, they want to move in the direction of offensive minded coaches. And by the way, the Commanders are like 3-14 in their last 17 games. Like, you can point to injuries or whatever, but that's not a very good record. So I say all that to say, like, maybe there is this potential of somebody expressing wrong information, and now they just all want to clean it up and play defense for one another and not sit here and point fingers and be like, no, such and such is actually an idiot because they told us something that was not true. That's just a hunch. Who knows? In 8 months, we can revisit that topic if that information gets, you know, published by a legitimate source. But I do think that is at least a 5-10% possibility of what happened. Johnny is in Atlanta, wants to weigh in on the situation. Johnny, what's up, man?
3: What's going on, Dan? Hey, man, it's Tell the Truth Tuesday, man.
1: It
3: was Jaden Daniel. Tell the truth, it was Jaden Daniel. He made a dumb decision, and that's what it was. You could tell by the reaction by everybody else, he should have threw the ball away or did something else, but he did something stupid. And that's the thing, what it was. But like, you see it, you can see it. He just don't want to admit it.
1: Well, so, Johnny, I appreciate that. What I could see is, where would he have thrown the ball away to? The play that they ran, and this is like, this is another layer of this debacle that is, I promise, like, we're going to be done with this discussion soon because it's terrible for my mental health at this point. But the play that they ran and why he tucked and ran is because they had the worst personnel group that you could have on the field if you wanted a quick throw or potentially throw the ball away. It's like 13 personnel, which means a lot of tight ends. And you know what tight ends are? Most of them, at least. They're pretty slow. They're not moving very fast. And the Commanders, for those that maybe are not aware of their roster top to bottom, they don't exactly have a bunch of like super athletes at tight end. They have good players at tight end, but they don't have super athletes. Nobody is getting separation. So there is the potential of, if he throws it away, but he's still in the pocket and nobody is, you know, in a position to where they are open or even what they would call in the area of being open, is then you get an intentional grounding and you run the clock down with the penalty. You lose 10 seconds and the game is over. So, like, there's a lot of different things that were put into play. The fact that, again, nobody on the offense, nobody on the sideline was screaming just to spike the ball with 8 seconds left, because the play clock would have taken it down to about 8-9 seconds. The fact that nobody was screaming or nobody had the intuition, and again, this is on Jaden too, that nobody had the intuition to just spike the football was preposterous. The idea of, we're just doing exactly what we are told with no real thought behind it and no real thought to the consequences of the action is very bad. It's an awful look for the team, and it gave us the biggest blunder. I mean, I can't think of a time where I have seen something dumber than that. Like, it's literally up there with butt fumbles level of stupid. But at least the butt fumble was an attempt to make something out of nothing. They made nothing out of something. And I would argue that that's even worse. So that's been the whole discussion. Like, my social media feed has been just bombarded with this. And there's a lot of you maybe that don't care about the Commanders. We're done with them after this, because they've done enough damage to me. They've done enough damage to you. I'm ready to move on from this. We'll see what they can do. I mean, they get the 49ers on Monday night. So you're coming off with the dumbest play in recent NFL history, and you get the team that is the juggernaut of the NFL right now in the San Francisco 49ers. You quite literally couldn't ask for a worse opponent coming on your schedule after the debacle that was the end of the Giants game. If they get torched by San Francisco, that might be the final straw on the general coaching staff that is currently running the Commanders, and I mean, who knows? It could be even further up the ladder than just the coaching staff, depending on how bad that actual game goes. I'm Denton Day. I'm sitting in for Linnell Willingham on a Westwood One sports night. It is Tell the Truth Tuesday, as Johnny mentioned, so we will get into some of your favorite truths from this week in the NFL. But when we get back, we're going back to the Diamond, the Dodgers, the Brewers, why the idea of Shohei Ohtani being benched is not as crazy as you think. That's next on Westwood One Sports Night.
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0: And it feels crazy for me to say that out loud. But the idea and the philosophy of just attempting to force a redemption story when your back is against the wall down 0-2, like you don't have a bunch of other great players, like you don't have a bunch of other really impressive bats in the lineup, I'm a bit uncomfortable with that. And I can understand, hey man, that's a $700 million price tag. We are not benching him. I get that thought. But eventually the Dodgers are going to have to, hey, are we trying to win a championship, or are we trying to appease the fact that we're paying this dude $700 million? Because you know what's really crazy? If you bench him for game number three, you can bring him back in game four. If you bench him for game number three and four and you get to a game five because of it, you can bring him back in game number five. Hell, you could even bring him back in game number three. He could just not start. You have a lot of different options. But when you watch Shohei Ohtani, he is clearly not the version of Ohtani that has become one of the greatest players in the game's history, certainly of this generation. He is not the Shohei Ohtani that you broke out this crazy, unbelievable checkbook for to pay $700 million, most of which is deferred money. He just doesn't look like that dude anymore. And it's a number of different injuries, knee situation, bicep situation. I mean, the list of injuries is there. So you can point to, hey, maybe if he just gets a little bit better, maybe if he just feels a little bit better, maybe if we just use some of the money that we have at our disposal, because they paid him $700 million and they still have a lot of money. That's the benefit of the deferred thing. We could get like this crazy cryo ice tub therapy situation with infrared light that everybody raves about. I don't know what that means. I'm a millennial, but not that much. I don't do red light therapy. It feels expensive, whatever. But they have the money. They could do all of those things and do all of the greatest, brightest technology to get him healed for game number four. That's all at their disposal, but it's very clear he is not comfortable at the plate. And that could be injury. That could be a mental situation, but it could be this combination of both. But that really puts you as a team in a tough spot. I don't think they care about perception, the Dodgers. I don't. But America's rooting for your downfall. That is very clear. You are the villain of the sport. But don't you like want to be the villain and win? You're on the cusp of a three-peat. If Shohei Ohtani doesn't give you the best opportunity right now, again, you can bring him back in game four. You can bring him back if you come back from this 0-2 deficit that you find yourself in against the Milwaukee Brewers. Let's just say the pitching becomes automatic again. All that money that you spend on all these big arms really starts to finally, you get the ROI, the return on the investment on the money that you gave a lot of these dudes. If the series turns, you can always bring him back, and hopefully whatever hurdle that is currently in front of him, he has figured out a way to get over it. But you know, I started jotting down some of the numbers for Shohei Ohtani, and it was staggering how poor he has been, not just in the postseason, though he's been very bad in the postseason, but really dating back for the last like month and a half. So in just the NLCS, he's 1 of 7, not very good, don't need to tell you that. He's 1 of 7, he's walked once, he's crossed the plate once, he's scored a run, he's struck out 3 times. That's in 2 games. Now, admittedly, the Brewers' pitching staff is pretty darn good, right? They have a pitching staff that you could argue rivals the Dodgers. I still think the Dodgers, at least on paper, have one of the best pitching staffs in all of Major League Baseball. But what the Brewers are doing right now on the mound is nothing short of sensational. So that's just the NLCS. In the NLDS, he was 2 of 13, took 2 walks, 4 strikeouts, did score another run. So for those that are counting at home, or if you're not counting at home and you want me to do the work for you, I got you. Don't worry. He's 3 of 20 in the postseason. That's a batting average of 150. He struck out 7 times. So he has double the amount of strikeouts as he does hits. For a guy that is supposed to be the face of the franchise, the face of the sport, and the guy that you gave a record-breaking contract to. Furthermore, since September, so dating all the way back almost a month and a half, he's 9 of 50. Now, he didn't play every game in September. That needs to be pointed out. You know, the injuries were a factor in that. But since September, he is 9 of 50, which is also a 150 batting average. And he has one RBI. He has not hit a home run, Shohei Ohtani, the $700 million man, the guy that is the best player in baseball when he is fully active and healthy. He has not hit a home run since August 18th. Now, if you pull out your smartphone and you're on the East Coast, you will notice it is October 14th. If you are not on the East Coast, it is October 13th. Minor difference, but still highlighting the fact that it's been nearly 2 months since Shohei Ohtani has hit a home run. I don't know that you can just keep putting him out there and hoping for the best. I don't know that you can just keep putting him out there and hoping for some Disney Channel-esque redemption story. Now, maybe the Dodgers have sold their soul and they will get this Ohtani redemption story. Lord knows they have enough money to buy it, right? Maybe that's what they get. Maybe I'm going to spend 20 minutes talking about Shohei Ohtani and why I don't think benching him is crazy. And then he goes for two homers in game number three and looks like the best player to ever step foot on a baseball field. Maybe all of that happens. I wouldn't put my money on it. It feels like it's very rare in the postseason where a guy goes from being ice cold to nuclear in the blink of an eye. Now, we see a lot of guys get really hot all of a sudden. But it does feel like there's like a ramp-up period to that, to where they're playing well at the end of the regular season, and then the first game they might play well, and then the second one they really explode, and it becomes this ramp-up period to where they become the best player in the postseason. A great example of that for me, at least off the top of my head, is Bryce Harper a couple of years ago with the Philadelphia Phillies, where it felt like this was finally his culmination of being the chosen one. He was just electric for Philadelphia in the entire run in the National League postseason, and then they ran into a bigger and a better team, and offensively he was doing his best in the World Series, but nobody else could carry the load, and they end up losing that World Series. But it's a great example of a guy that just gets hot over time, and then he ends up just being nuclear for a couple of games and willing his team to victory. I don't know that we've seen a guy that is 9 of 50 in the last month and a half just all of a sudden explode in the postseason, going up against a team in Milwaukee right now that feels like they have all of the momentum. Now, the question is, will they actually bench him? Should they bench him is my question for you at 310-840-4910, 310-840-4910. That's our poll question on our YouTube page as well. We're simulcast on YouTube, so you can go Westwood One Sports Night. Our poll question is there. Should the Dodgers bench Shohei Ohtani? Dave Roberts answered that question, and he said that Shohei Ohtani is adamant that he wants to go in game number three.
1: I did talk to Sho, had a great conversation. He's adamant. He feels good enough to be in there. He's close to finding something with his swing, and I feel great about it. And he wants to be in there and help us win a ball game and win a championship. So great conversation, and I'm excited about having him in there.
0: Well, I didn't think the conversation was going to be bad. If the guy's adamant about playing, I can't imagine he was going to be Eeyore when it was time to talk. The finding something with his swing, though, that makes me feel like it's more than just the injury, that there is this mental component to what Shohei Ohtani has dealt with over the last month and a half. Because, you know, in game number two, there was this swing in, or the strikeout, his appearance at the plate in the sixth inning, where it looked like he just didn't have his full legs underneath him. And it becomes dangerous. I mean, the way that he kind of bounced back, it almost looked like he was hyperextending on the lower extremities. That becomes very, very dangerous. Now, we need to bring in our Dodgers insider on the show. You know him as Oliver Popular. You also know him as the man behind the phones when you call us at 310-840-4910. He is also a massive Dodger fan. And Oliver, you and I were talking about this a little bit yesterday when this news from Ken Rosenthal was first reported, or the idea rather, not news, but the idea and the concept was first reported. As a guy that lives and breathes Dodger baseball, are you pro or anti benching of Shohei Ohtani?
2: This is quite honestly, you know, when you see stuff in the news where someone has to make a huge decision and you go, oh, thank the Lord, I don't have his job. I can't. This is probably the most direct example of that for me, because here's the thing. This happened last year in the postseason with Andy Páez. Andy Páez went 4-for-58, I believe the number was.
0: Whew.
2: I think his OPS was under 300. It was something ridiculous like that, and I don't think Dave Roberts benched Andy Páez until like halfway through the World Series. Ironically, he was the one who made the amazing catch in Game 7 when he collided with Kike Hernandez. It just doesn't seem like he's going to get benched. It doesn't seem to be that's the philosophy of Dave Roberts. It's going to be rough if the Dodgers don't figure it out and Milwaukee goes up 3-0. I think also it speaks to not a lack of trust in Jose DePaula, but if you really believed he could just go in there and you could just immediately implement him into the lineup, it just seems like too simple of a solution to not do. So I wonder if there's something there where for some reason, one way or another, they're not yet ready to take off the governor for DePaula, because I don't know what else it would be.
0: Yeah, I think it's that. And I also wonder if this was a 1-1 series, I feel like you'd be a little bit more open to it. Because again, like, it only has to be for a game, and I'm glad you brought up the scenario from last year. All you got to do is take Shohei out for a game. And like, hey man, just get the mental right. But because they're down 0-2, there has to be this feeling of pressure. And you know, they can talk about maybe not feeling the pressure. When you're this deep into the postseason, you feel it.
2: Yeah.
0: Like, we don't have to be obtuse about this. We don't have to be dumb. You feel the pressure, especially considering that you are going for a three-peat, something that hasn't been done in like 25 years. The Yankees, the last team to do so. Boy, their fans would love something like that now. And then before the Yankees, you had to go back like 50 years, right? Like, it's a very rare occurrence in baseball, and they're on the precipice of joining the most elite of the elite fraternities to be able to say that they three-peated. I do wonder if it was a 1-1 series, if this decision would be easier to just, hey, take a game, get the mental right, and then we're going to bring you back for game number 4, and the hope that whatever you did over your break, right? Hey, maybe you meditated. I don't know what Shohei Ohtani does to find peace in his life, but meditated, you did some hot yoga, something, it got you right, and then you come back into game number 4, and you are the best player in the world, but because you're down 0-2, like when you go down 0-3, we've seen it done before. Obviously, a team come back from that, but like, man, it's a very, very difficult thing, even if you are the Los Angeles Dodgers. It's not the only thing that Dave Roberts said on Shohei, and it kind of goes back to me thinking that there might be trying too much for a redemption theory. Here's Roberts again on Shohei Ohtani and the reason that he's going to go in game 3.
1: We're listening to Shohei. And we're going to support the crap out of him and believe in him. And that's it, you know. And it's like he can go out there and throw out 4 hits or no hits. And it's like it doesn't change our process and how we're going about it and believing in him. So, I mean, at the end of the day, that's kind of dumbing it down, I guess.
0: I appreciate it being dumbed down. The idea of Ohtani coming out there and just getting, like, no hits in a game, in an important game, nonetheless, when you're at home, that feels like a hard thing to be comfortable with. And again, Oliver, if I'm speaking out of turn here from like a Dodgers perspective, let me know. But that feels like there is, on one hand, going down with the ship and saying, hey, we paid you $700 million. We need you to be the one that is in. We want you to be the man in the arena, to steal the Tom Brady and Winston Churchill line, right? We need you to be the man that is in the arena going down with the ship. We ain't paying you to just sit in the clubhouse, eat sunflower seeds or whatever the hell the Dodgers have in their clubhouse. But at the same time, the player is never going to tell you, eh, not feeling it.
2: Yeah, this is a bit of a weird one because that's what I don't understand. I can't imagine anyone at that level in the big leagues, the NFL, the NBA would say, yeah, take me out. I mean, we literally saw Tyrese Haliburton blow his Achilles out when he clearly should not have been playing, and it was because it was a Game 7. And, I mean, I wouldn't want to live with that, knowing I pulled myself out of a Game 7. And I just, the other thing too, the angle of, oh, he's our $700 million man. I don't think that has a big factor in it. And the direct example is Kyle Tucker is hitting eighth and he makes $60 million a year. I don't think that there's that side of it where, oh, we have to have him hitting fourth, batting cleanup. I mean, I don't think any of us could say how much Kike Hernandez makes. It's not nearly $70 million a year. If and obviously it's deferred with Ohtani. But you get what I'm saying. Like, I don't think that's playing much of a factor into it. I think it's more so that they're just riding their horses, and it's also not just him, but because who he is, it's going to be glorified. It's the same thing with Aaron Judge when in the World Series in 2024, where he was struggling mightily, and obviously he had that huge error, but then there were two infield errors, and then that's when the onslaught happened in that Game 5 that Yankees fans wish never happened, obviously. So there's more than just him struggling that's the problem. I mean, Will Smith is struggling immensely, although he had some really good at-bats in Game 2. I think he lined out three times or something like that. Max Muncy did not have a great Game 2. Freddie Freeman didn't look great at the... He hasn't really looked great in either game so far this series. So it's an entire offensive thing. I mean, they came into the series with, I believe it was two extra base hits with runners in scoring position from the Atlanta series. This is an entire lineup situation. This is not just everyone else is getting it done and then your big guy is not getting it done. This is an entire lineup with the exception of maybe two players so far.
0: Which means the entire lineup needs to get their ass in check.
2: Yeah, because Milwaukee's not unconfident. I hope people that have watched the series understand Milwaukee's very, very good. Like, they don't do anything bad. They don't do anything bad. And they are the scariest team to play in the postseason because they hit with two strikes. They apply pressure on the bases. They just do all the little things at a very high level. That's why they won 103 games.
0: I'm about to say, you don't accidentally stumble into 103 games. You might be able to stumble into 83 wins, but 103, there is just something different about them. Robert in the chat, you were on YouTube, Westwood One Sports Night. Robert in the chat puts, the Yankees handled their Aaron Judge situation correctly by not playing him in the postseason, even though Judge was adamant he could play. Dodgers let Ohtani dictate if he could play or not. That is a very interesting balance in comparison. I mean, I think just generally speaking, Ohtani and Judge, because they have dominated MVP conversations and MVP awards for the past few years, are always going to be compared in some way, shape, or form to another, despite the fact they're radically different players. But this situation is very, very similar to one another. And I would just reiterate, Oliver made the point. I will make the point. When you guys get on the phones at 310-840-4910, you will probably make the point as well. There is not a professional athlete that's going to say in game number 3 of an important playoff series, I can't go. If you're going to leave it up to them and they are medically attached, right? Like if your knee is hanging off of the bone, maybe they're going to be smart about it. But if they feel like they are healthy to go, they're always going to say yes. We've seen one guy check himself out of a game recently, and his career has never been the same. That was Anthony Richardson with the Colts. He's the only example of a guy that decided, hey, man, I can't go. I need to take a play off. And you've literally never looked at him the same. There's not a chance that if you go to Ohtani, sit him in a room and be like, hey, man, can you go? He's going to say yes. I mean, of course he is. He actually did talk about this. So he did an impromptu press availability today. So Dave Roberts was always scheduled to speak. Ohtani, I don't believe, was and decided to. This was Ohtani discussing his decision on giving it a go in game number 3.
3: Yes, the symptoms have subdued a lot, especially when I was on the IL, spending that time, just being able to reduce the symptoms. As of now, with the swing, it's a daily process of trying different things, different feel on a daily basis.
0: So that's Ohtani. That was through his interpreter. But that's Ohtani discussing the swing and the symptoms with the injuries. I will admit, just on the surface, like very surface level analysis here, the idea of still trying things is a little alarming because you're too deep into the season to still be trying things. You want to have this ironed out. Now, obviously, every single series is going to be different. Maybe the trying things is just dealing with the pitchers that Milwaukee is throwing and how good they have been in this series, but just the entire season. but still trying things. Like, it's great to try things in April. Yeah, in July. We know slumps happen in baseball. This isn't new. You play so many damn games. Slumps are bound to happen, but this is just happening for the Dodgers as a unit, but Shohei Ohtani in particular, at the absolute worst time. They are not going to bench him. If you were in the position of decision maker for the Dodgers, would you bench Shohei Ohtani? 310-840-4910, 310-840-4910. You can tweet your answer to me if the phones aren't your thing. At the Denton Day, we'll take some of your phone calls on Ohtani and the Major League Baseball postseason. Plus, I'll let you know how game number two of the ALCS went. That comes your way next on Westwood One Sports Night.
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8: 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You have a direct line to the ticket. Okay, so you're not as cool as Coach Cal. 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
1: Level, would you bench him if you had the power? 310-840-4910. Chris is in Santa Clara, wants to weigh in. Chris, what's up? You're on Westwood One Sports Night.
2: Hey, I'm a big Dodger fan. I hope they turn it around this week. And I also want to be looking just in case, you know, if this doesn't happen, maybe even if it does. You know, I think the Dodgers have been successful because they know when to cut their most beloved players and trade them someplace else. I mean, you and I could both name 10 of them in the last decade, easy, who, you know, still had a few years, but it was time to go. Are there any American League teams that would take the remaining 7 years of Shohei's contract if they knew he couldn't pitch and he was going to be a 260, 25 home run designated hitter for those years, and that would be the limit?
1: So I think the simple answer is yes. I appreciate the call, Chris. If I am correct, I believe you called yesterday, so I'm glad that we get to chat again. There are absolutely teams that if they have the money, they would take Shohei Ohtani. I don't think they would take him knowing that he could not pitch at that number. I also do not know the rules and regulation for trading a player with the amount of deferred money that Shohei Ohtani has, or for any player for that matter. My understanding is that the deferred money is paid by the team that signed the contract. So, like, as an example, I believe the Nationals, the Washington Nationals, when they signed Max Scherzer all the way back in 2013, there was deferred money on that contract. The Nats were kind of one of the few teams that in the very beginning liked to do the deferred money bit. They just don't spend nearly as much as the Dodgers. But there was deferred money on that Scherzer contract, in my understanding. I don't know this for a fact. My understanding is that they were on the hook for the deferred money. And there is zero chance that if that is how it has to be, that the Dodgers would make that trade, because you ain't going to pay him $600 million to be great somewhere else. So there would have to be some sort of adjustment to the contract, which in turn would hurt the Dodgers, because there's not, I think if you trade Ohtani and you rework the contract to whoever is getting Ohtani in return is going to be on the hook for like $650 million. Because again, like, the guy hasn't really been paid hardly at all from the Dodgers. He gets a hella endorsement money because he's Shohei Ohtani, but he's not really getting his salary from the Dodgers is not, you know, incredibly high because of the deferred. You'd basically be trading him for $650 million over the course of like seven seasons. And I don't know that there is a team that would want to take that on, or if they do, the return that you would be getting if you were Los Angeles likely would not justify moving Ohtani. It's very complex. They kind of put themselves in a very tough position, a tough situation. But there is this added layer, Chris. This is the elephant in the room. We don't really know what baseball is going to look like in the future in terms of the way that contracts and pay is determined. I would imagine there's going to be some form, if they do add a salary cap, there's going to be some form of grandfather clause to where if you have already signed a contract that has massive amounts of deferrals that allows you to, you know, circumvent or get around salary cap or things of that nature, that you might be able to get a lot of that grandfathered in, but I don't know. And I think that mystery really puts this in an even more unique situation. I don't think they're going to trade Shohei Ohtani. I don't think that is going to be the case, but it is an interesting perspective because the Dodgers have all these other great players on the roster, and I think it makes it a lot easier to part ways because you have the other great players. I don't expect them to do that, but it does make it a little bit easier.
3: So I just looked it up. It is, in fact, the team that trades for him would pay the deferred money.
1: All right, so the Nats got hosed when they traded Scherzer to the Dodgers then. So then you're basically asking a team to take Shohei Ohtani knowing that he cannot or he might not pitch, certainly not at his nearly a high level. You're basically asking them to take Shohei Ohtani at an insane price point.
3: I don't even know what a return would be, because you're taking on so

0: much money. Like, how would you even, how can you quantify a return?
1: Like, I don't, we've seen massive trades before. You know, Juan Soto was a good example. Tarek Skubal, a big example of this, where you see massive returns because you know, like, you're getting him for a short amount of years, but you're not paying. I have no idea.
0: They also,
1: it would be unprecedented.
0: The problem with those both also were that both of those players were not eligible to be free agents when they were traded. Tarek right. Skubal was just in arbitration. Juan Soto was still in arbitration. That's yeah. why it worked out, because you didn't have to worry about it.
1: So that's a very challenging situation. And then on top of that, like, if we really want to, like, dive deep into the rabbit hole, there's only like three teams that could afford that. And one of them is in the NL. Now, if you send him to the Mets, you're basically sending the man to die. But the Mets and the Yankees are like the only team that would be able to afford that. I mean, maybe the Blue Jays, if I remember correctly, the Blue Jays were initially in on Shohei Ohtani when he hit the open market. But, like, I don't know that they, after they've paid some of the players that they play, paid, you know, with Vladdy, there's really not a lot of teams that have $600 million just sitting around. I know billionaires run the league, but $600 million is an awful lot of money. $6 million to a billionaire, pretty easy. $600 million, all of a sudden you're like, whoa. Even for us, this is really, really expensive. So I don't know how many teams would actively be able to make that work.
0: There is one big market team that recently just got a new owner that, in theory, could do it. It's the Angels. They, in theory, could do the funniest thing ever. I mean, by the way, Ohtani's not getting traded. This is never happening.
1: No, this is never going to happen.
0: That would be, number one, the most hilarious flip-flop of all time. Contractually, it's probably the only owner who can do it because he's not on the hook for the majority of Trout's contract. That's probably the only team.
1: I would say them, or because I don't even think the Yankees would want to do that.
0: No, I don't think their fans. I think their fans would riot.
1: I think they would be very, very upset because you're already paying a bunch of dudes a ton of money. Now, would it be amazing to see a team with the pitching staff that the Yankees have when they're on? You know, Schlittler's been awesome. If Gerrit Cole ever is fully healthy again, who knows? And Aaron Judge. And Giancarlo Stanton and Cody Bellinger. I mean, adding Ohtani to that group would be insanity. Like, it literally is like when you play MLB The Show and you just turn the, hey, they can't say no to trade. And yeah. then you just build the most stacked team in existence. But I can't imagine that the Yankees would do that. It would be hilarious if the Mets do it and they have Juan Soto, Lindor, and Ohtani all on payroll and still find a way to win only like 86 games in a season. That would be the most Mets thing
0: yeah.
1: in existence. So maybe something like that.
0: Yeah, the only two teams I can think of that are quote unquote big market teams that could afford it, the Boston Red Sox, because they're not paying Rafi Devers. Mm-hmm. They don't really have, I mean, they have a few starting pitchers on big contracts, but they haven't paid Groschet yet. I don't believe they have, at least. Atlanta's the other one, because all their guys are on very, like, Ronald Cunha's on an 8-for-100 deal. Albies is a free agent. I think Austin Riley's their highest paid guy, and he's 10-for-275 or something. So, like,
1: yeah.
0: you could manage the money. Chris Sale's on a 1-year deal. I don't know what's going to happen with him. I do. He's going to sign back. But, yeah, that's just, in this hypothetical, that's not going to happen.
1: Yeah, that's what happens when you have a bunch of dudes in Atlanta that are either not repped by, we're just going to call him the agent, or they tell the agent that, hey, we want to stay here. Steven Strasburg did that and then proceeded to not play like at all for the Nationals.
0: Yeah, that's true.
1: He did tell him, hey, I am staying here. And then he got all that damn money. 310-840-4910, 310-840-4910. Gary in Michigan wants to weigh in on Shohei Ohtani. Gary, what's up? You're on Western One Sports Night.
2: How you doing? Okay.
1: I'm doing good. Hope you are too.
2: Yeah, I just, it bothered me all season long because I follow Ohtani every single game from here, box scores, and I follow this guy and that guy in baseball and all the Tiger games, how we threw the towel in with 50 games to go in the season. We could have been right now knocking on World Series door with our great pitching staff and pretty good hitting and pitching, and we had the best June and July. But it bothered me all year long how the Dodgers got so greedy with Ohtani. When he pitched, he did not need to lead off. He needed a bad ninth. They overdid it. They overused him. And finally, he broke down. What do you guys think about that? Why was there such a need to – he's going to pitch this to top of the first inning, and plus he's got to rush in there and lead off. You know, I mean, he have enough hitting, and he's pitching to bat him ninth when he's pitching, and then give him a day off here and there. What do you think about that? It really bothered me all season long.
1: So I have a great answer for this, Gary. Well, let me rephrase that. I have an answer. Whether it's great or not, I guess, is up for public perception. And I appreciate the call.
2: Are you going to say fans, because they're going to draw more people? But that's my guess. But go ahead.
1: Theoretically, I would say that's right. But so if you look at sports as transactional, right, it's the complete opposite of the way that most wealthy people spend their money. So if you talk to anybody that is like legitimately wealthier, they collect. Maybe they collect cars, or they collect art, or whatever. But I'm going to use cars as an example. If you pay a lot of money for a car, you're probably not driving it a ton. Like, you might take it to car shows if that's your thing. Maybe you love magazines and you put it in a car magazine. You might want to post it on your Instagram or whatever, right? Whatever you choose to do to highlight the fact that you have this car, you will highlight that you have it, but you're not driving it to Walmart. You're not driving it to Wegmans or to Whole Foods. You spend a lot of money. You want people to know that you have it, but you aren't really going to use it. Sports is the opposite. When you spend $700 million on a guy, you're basically going to run him until the wheels fall off. And that's not just for baseball. That's in basketball. That's in the NFL. That's maybe not as much in hockey because the contracts aren't as, you know, steep as they are in the other sports. But when you pay a dude a contract, you want that ROI. You want a return on your investment in a way that for a watch, you maybe won't get. A watch, it might be a bad example because they do appreciate over time. But like a car doesn't really appreciate over time unless you keep that thing in pristine condition. For sports, it's not really the case. Hey, we're paying you a lot of money. We're here to win games. We are here to win championships. When we win championships, we get a lot of the money that we are paying to you back. In ticket sales, in revenue for ads, in merchandise, in whatever, right? They have a lot of different ways that they can make money. Most of it's through television deals, if we're being honest. But you can get that in local television deals. You can get that in local radio deals because those still exist. We love our medium here. You get a return on your investment by using what you spent your money on in a way that is not the same for most other ways of life. I hope that answered the question. If that was a little complex, I apologize. But I'm literally loving the topic, so I want more of your calls. 310-840-4910, 310-840-4910. What should the Dodgers do with Shohei Ohtani for game number three or for the rest of the series with Milwaukee? We'll continue to take some of your calls. You can tweet me as well, at the Denton Day. And I got a bunch of text messages that I'm going to read as well. 310-840-4910 is the talk and text line. So maybe you don't want to give me a call, but you want your opinion to be heard. I got you there. We do more of it next right here on Westwood One Sports Night.
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1: What would you do if you were the Dodgers? Game number three. Do you bench Shohei Ohtani or do you say, hey, man, you're getting paid a lot of money. We're going to let this thing ride out. 310-840-4910. That's our talking text line. My guy Thomas in Montana says, I think they should bench him for the safety of him and his future. Thomas then informed me that he is a Brewers fan, so maybe there might be a little bit at play there with wanting to bench Shohei Ohtani. But I would honestly say, at least for right now, it's not like Ohtani's doing a whole lot to help the Dodgers. He's clearly not 100%. He said that he's getting better. I don't really see that. I don't feel his knees for him, but it doesn't seem like he's getting a whole lot better. And the numbers suggest that. He's batting 150 in the postseason. Not very good. I don't got to tell you that. You know that, right? You got to be batting at least 230 or something if you're Shohei Ohtani. But he's batting 150 in the postseason. Maybe there is this redemptive arc that takes place and it starts in game number three. But I can tell you this. I've had a lot of expectations for players to have redemptive arcs in the postseason. Baseball, football, basketball. I mean, you name it. Those arcs don't always come to fruition. In fact, most times they don't come to fruition. So I don't know how confident I would be in this idea of a redemption arc for Ohtani starting in game number three and then helping lead the Dodgers. I still think the Dodgers can beat the Brewers. Like, they're down 2-0. Sure, that sucks. Don't want to be down 2-0. There's a lot of baseball left to be played, and you still are the Dodgers. 310-840-4910, 310-840-4910. Conrad is in Pittsburgh, and he's now on Westwood One Sports Night. Conrad, what's up, man?
2: Hey, how you doing?
1: I'm doing good. Hope you are, too.
2: I'm doing great. Thank you. So, I think you got to play him. I mean, I'm a huge NBA fan, so I'll just, like, coattail off of that. But a couple years ago, I grew up in Milwaukee, so a couple years ago, when the Bucks had Giannis and Dame, we're playing the Pacers. I think we're down 3-1. Giannis was coming off, like, a hurt Achilles, but he was still playing. Wasn't playing that good. But everybody, like, you're down 3-1 against the Pacers. You're playing Giannis. You're playing Dame. Like, you have to. And he hasn't been playing that good. But, I mean, from what he used to be able to do, he's got to have something in him. I feel like you can't bench him. Like, you just can't afford to bench your best player when you're down 2-0.
1: And I think I love that you bring that up, Conrad, and I appreciate the call. I think that's the mentality that the Dodgers are taking at the moment. Like, we can throw out the money, and it's very easy to do so. It's $700 million. Like, that's a very big price tag. We've never seen anything like it in American professional sports. I think there's some soccer contracts that have been close, but even the soccer contracts don't often touch $700 million. But I think outside of the money itself, it is, hey, he's one of our best players. And if we're going to go down, do we want to go down with this 21-year-old that we're bringing up out of, not obscurity necessarily, but he certainly doesn't have the accolades that Shohei Ohtani would have? Or do we want to just go down with our guy, understanding that at least it's Ohtani that we are going down swinging with? I can't fault them for that line of thinking, but I would point out, hey man, like, the goal is to win. And if you feel like right now that Shohei Ohtani is not giving you the best opportunity to win, benching him does not mean he's never going to play again. Benching him does not mean that he's not going to go again in this series. Hell, you could bench him and he could still play in game number three. He just doesn't have to start game number three, and maybe that's the jolt that you need to get him motivated again, to get him right again. I don't have the answer to that, but I think there are a lot of scenarios that they could potentially go down that would provide them the best opportunity without completely collapsing their hope at winning a championship. David is in Dallas, wants to jump in. David, what's up, man? You're on Westwood One.
3: Yeah, hey, thanks. Good evening, guys. First of all, Shohei's making a case if he can have some longevity to be the best player in the history of baseball. You don't bench the best history in the player of baseball or in the history of baseball. for any 70%, even 50%, Shohei is better than anything that's going to be up there. and lightning can strike with him with one swing of the bat. So I think the idea of benching him is kind of ludicrous, because if I was a Dodgers fan, I'm not, I do respect them, I would be livid if they lost without Shohei. Point number two, though, that I wanted to make, you were talking about Shohei maybe going somewhere else at some point in big money clubs and big money markets. I'm in Dallas-Fort Worth. That is now the fourth largest market in the United States, by most measurements. It's us or Houston, okay? Which means we are the largest market in the United States that has only one baseball team. And I want to make a plug for my city and putting my city on the national radar for, hey, we need to demand more in DFW of the Texas Rangers. You know, we've got five states around us that have no baseball teams. It's a massive, massive market. And we need to be in play should anybody ever become available. And that's something that you overlooked and that gets too overlooked too often, that we are that big of a market and our owner, you know, we won a World Series and a miracle in 23 and our owner then cut salary, and it's not acceptable. And so I want us to be in those conversations.
1: I love that you're taking a stand for your team. You guys are suffering the same fate as me in my Nationals. I appreciate the call. It's the same kind of thing. You win a World Series, and then you decide you don't want to pay everybody, and then you cut the money. Now, the Nationals got, you know, kind of hosed because they didn't reap the benefits of winning the World Series because of the COVID year, so they have that kind of differentiates them from everybody else. But they are not the only one. That's a problem with a lot of teams in Major League Baseball. Now, the Ohtani trade thing was like purely hypothetical. They are not going to trade Shohei Ohtani. The Dodgers are not going to do it. But a caller did suggest it. So Oliver, who is our resident Dodger fan, and I did have a little bit of fun with the potential. We should have included Texas. You are correct in that. I mean, I think the five teams that we talked about were the Angels, now your Texas Rangers. I did mention Toronto because I thought they were in on him when he initially hit the open market, and then the two teams in New York. I would say my Nationals, but I mean, come on. There's a better chance of me having a full head of hair tomorrow morning than the Nationals trading and paying Shohei Ohtani. I'm bald for those that can't see me, just so you get the joke there. I'm Denton Day. I'm sitting in for Linnell Willingham on a Westwood One Sports Night on a Tuesday, now Wednesday morning on the East Coast. We do get game number three between the Dodgers and the Brewers. That will be later tonight. We've talked a lot about Shohei Ohtani. We will continue that conversation throughout the course of our show here for the remainder of the way. But when we get back, it's time for a Nell Super Six-Pack. He's not here. I'm sitting in for him. But we still got a six-pack to deliver to you. It's going to be the top six teams in the NFL ahead of week number six. So I give you a six-pack when we get back right here on Westwood One Sports Night.
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1: At the Denton Day on Twitter, 310-840-4910. It is a Tell the Truth Tuesday on Westwood One Sports Night. We've had a lot of great conversation about the MLB postseason, but we're getting back to the NFL. Our question for you as we move throughout the remainder of the show, we're through 5 weeks of the NFL season. Who is the best team in the NFL? A lot of great options, but I want to hear from you. Who's the best team in the NFL? 310-840-4910 or tweet me at the Denton Day. As we do normally on Tuesdays, we give you a super six-pack, and today is going to be a super six-pack about the best teams in the NFL. Wow, who would have thought? What a crazy coincidence. That's what I'm here for. So I'm stealing Linnell's bit. He's going to be back hopefully to tomorrow under the weather. Everyone tweet him and tell him to drink some tea, get some cough syrup, and be situating good for Wednesday's show. But without further ado, let's get to the Super Six-Pack.

0: few teams that I think are close to making the cut, but are not quite there. Most of them come out of the AFC. Cincinnati is a team that I'm looking at. You know, I was texting back and forth with a guy that covers the team this week. Their offense, when they're healthy, is almost impossible to stop, especially this weekend, because they had a running game. Now, they played Miami. Miami's pretty trash, so it's hard to get a real gauge as to what a team is when they're playing the Miami Dolphins. But if Cincinnati can be a balanced attack on offense, because their receiving core is so good and because their passing game as a whole is so good, and they happen to have one of the four horsemen of quarterbacks out of the AFC, Cincinnati is always going to be knocking on the door, as far as I'm concerned. Another team that I want to give a lot of credit to, the schedule is back. Drake May was awesome this weekend. Now, is Las Vegas a good team? No. Does that matter? No. That's the best that dude has played in almost an entire year. You know, his entire stretch in the postseason last year was atrocious. He just didn't play very well. They won, but he didn't play very well. The start to the season, he hasn't played very well, but he went out this past weekend and he stomped the Las Vegas Raiders, and he deserves a lot of credit for that. So they're knocking on the door as far as I'm concerned. And then the team that I did not think I was going to be talking about positively at all this year, Pittsburgh looks pretty good. Aaron Rodgers looks pretty good. Is it sustainable? I'm going to guess the answer to that is no. But at least based off of the performance this weekend, and based off of the fact that there's a lot of 3-2 teams in the NFL, you got a couple of 4-1 teams, you got a couple of unbeatens, and everybody else is 3-2, it feels like. They're either 3-2 or 2-3, or one idiotic team that's 1-3-1 and makes me want to jump in the Potomac River. For those that don't know, the Potomac River is disgusting. And if I jumped in there, I'd come out looking like Tien from Dragon Ball Z, bald with a third eye. Anyway, let's get to the teams that are actually on this list. So I got six of them for you, and then I want to hear from you. What is your favorite? Not what is your favorite. Who do you think is the best team right now in the NFL? 310-840-4910. Let's get into the Super Six Pack. At number six, I'm very reluctant here, and that's why they're so deep down this list. I have the Minnesota Vikings. Now, Linnell, who is normally in this spot, loves Minnesota. And a large portion of that love is because of the defense. And anybody that has a foul word to say about the defense from Minnesota has lost their marbles. Brian Flores consistently has been one of the best defensive minds in the sport for years now. Like, going on almost a decade. And I have always been of the belief that the hardest thing to replicate on a year-in, year-out basis in the NFL is great defense. Offense, you can replicate it, because usually if you have a great offense, it's largely based off of who you have at quarterback. Defense, it's a lot more difficult. And the fact that they've been able to do it every year that he has been the defensive coordinator there is really impressive. The reason they are so low on this list, I love history. When I was in school, history was my favorite subject. It was history, and you'll never guess this, writing. Not a math guy. Who would have thought? Not a big science guy, because science had a lot of math. Didn't like math very much. But I liked history. I liked writing. Why do I bring that up? Is that actually relevant? Yes, it is. I know the history of Kyler Murray. And I am not going to get fooled by what we are currently seeing with Kyler Murray into thinking that what we have seen through 5 weeks is what he's going to be for 17 weeks. That's never been the case with him. In his best years, he'll give you 8 to 9 really solid weeks where the team is winning and he's making plays. And then the back half always ends up being in sometimes a collapse, but other times collapse is too strong of a word. It just ends up not being good. It ends up being not nearly as strong as the first half of the year. I've seen that story far too many times. If he didn't have that kind of career, he'd still be in Arizona. That just is how he seems to be. So while I still like them on offense, They have Justin Jefferson, who, for my money, top three wide receiver in the NFL. Kyler, more than anyone that Justin Jefferson has played with since Kirk Cousins, can't actually throw the football to him. That's a big ask. Apparently was last year, at least. So I got them at six for that reason. I just don't love Kyler at the quarterback spot. Defensively, still very strong, but I got him at six. At five, in the Nell Super Six Pack with Denton Day sitting in for Linnell Willingham, we are power ranking teams in the NFL. I want your number one spot, 310-840-4910. That's our talking text line. Number five for me is the Baltimore Ravens. Proving that they can win without Lamar Jackson was incredibly impressive, but I know that Lamar Jackson is going to be back. So them being at number five, I don't know that Lamar will be back this weekend, but I know in the near future, Lamar Jackson is going to be back. Because of that, I'm operating under the assumption that they are at their best, and I think the Ravens at their best are better than Minnesota. I think the Ravens at their best when they're healthy are a really good football team. They have a lot of things on offense that I enjoy, Lamar obviously being a big one, but the fact that Derrick Henry is still playing at a really high level, the fact that even in the absence of Lamar Jackson, Derrick Henry is playing at a high level, because there is an element of this, and this is not a secret. When you have a mobile quarterback, it really makes life easy for the running back because the defense has to respect the mobility of the quarterback. It's why if you see a mobile quarterback with a run game or a running back that's not very good, statistically, it's because the running back's not very good. You can be an average running back and still have a lot of statistical success when you're playing next to a mobile quarterback because the defense is forced to defend all 11 players, whereas normally the defense really defends 10. You hand the ball off and it's over. Well, when you're a running threat, everybody pays more attention. Derrick Henry still being able to do it even in the absence of Lamar Jackson was impressive to me. Atlanta's not great, but they got it done, and that's really what matters. So I got Baltimore at number five on the Nell Super Six-Pack with Denton Day sitting in for Linnell Willingham. At number four, I got the Jacksonville Jaguars. I know it wasn't pretty in London. Nobody looks good in London. Nobody. Not a single team looks good in London, or they haven't this year. Teams in international games very rarely look awesome. It's just the nature of the beast. San Francisco is a very rare anomaly, it feels like, but because they handled it like intelligent human beings. They were basically in Australia for the entire week, where that doesn't always seem like it's the case. It gave them the time to get adjusted to the time, to not be jet lagged. Jacksonville not looking awesome against Philadelphia does not really worry me a ton. I still think Trevor Lawrence is a really good quarterback. I think the connection with Trevor Lawrence and Parker Washington has really started to blossom. I don't know what they're doing with Brian Thomas Jr., but I don't think they really care at the moment because of the way that Parker Washington is playing. And on defense, I think they have a good unit. I think they can get after the passer. I think they can defend really well. They play the run halfway decent. So I like Jacksonville at the number four spot in my top four teams. And now we get to the echelon, the elite of the elite. If I were to draw this list on a whiteboard, the three teams I just gave you are stacked relatively close together. Not on top of one another, but relatively close together. There's a big gap between the three teams I've named and the three teams that I'm about to name. The Buffalo Bills right now are number three. When you have a guy like Josh Allen is amazing in every sense of the word. He's going to make you sweat a little bit. He might make you pull your hair out a little bit. But at the end of the day, Josh Allen is going to do amazing things on a football field, and he makes his team significantly better. The Buffalo Bills live and die with Josh Allen. James Cook helps a little bit, yes, of course. But it is Josh Allen that drives that ship. And as long as you have a quarterback like him, you are always going to be at the top tier of these lists. I thought defensively against Los Angeles, they did their best. There are not a lot of teams that are going to be successfully able to fluster Matthew Stafford and then to defend Devontae Adams and Puka Nacua. That Los Angeles Rams offense, for lack of a better term, is effectively a cheat code. They just struggle on the defensive side of getting stops late in games. But I thought Buffalo handled that really well, and obviously they won the damn game going on the road to an environment, not a hostile one, but an environment. They came out with a dub, so I got Buffalo at number three. At number two, we didn't see them this weekend. They were on a bye, but Kansas City occupies that number two spot. If I remember this correctly, they have largely been at the top of the list for Linnell on his Super Six Packs. I'm not taking over his list. I'm just giving you my list. I got Kansas City at number two. Mahomes looks a lot better than what he did last year, even pre-injury. Like, I think sometimes because he got injured, it is lost on most of us that Mahomes didn't look spectacular in 2025. The numbers weren't awful, but if you watch their games, there was a lot of poor execution, and it made it very difficult for them to win. They didn't miss the postseason because Mahomes got injured last year. They missed the postseason because they weren't very good, and then Mahomes got injured last year. This is a different Chiefs team. They are a defensive forward team. I really love what Steve Spagnuolo does on that side of the football. So they are the total package. In a way where Buffalo is led exclusively by Josh Allen, and if Josh Allen has an awful football game, they are not going to play very well. We saw that a couple of weekends ago when they took on the New England Patriots. It feels like Kansas City can handle not having Patrick Mahomes play his A game. And then, oh, by the way, they have arguably, or at least one of the front runners for MVP in Kenneth Walker, who is on the verge, or at least on a historical path right now, to shatter Eric Dickerson's season total, all-time season total rushing record of 2,095 yards. So that's a pretty big important thing as well. By the way, he would shatter. Kenneth Walker is currently on the pace to shatter Eric Dickerson's record in game number 16. So that's not like a thing where, oh, he does it in the 17th game that Dickerson didn't have. He's on pace to break that record in 16 games. And then I guess the shattering element comes if he does it in a 17th game where he's currently on pace for like 2,200 yards. So the man is unstoppable right now in the run game. I got Kansas City number two. And then the best team in the NFL right now is the San Francisco 49ers. They cannot be stopped. What Kyle Shanahan is doing in San Francisco at the moment is the best coaching job of his life. It might be the best coaching job he ever does. They are totally hampered with injuries, and it doesn't matter. Brock Purdy looks as good as he's ever looked. The addition of Mike Evans has been unbelievable. Tampa Bay letting him go and then watching him show that not only does he still have high-level football in him, but he's doing it for one of the best teams currently in the NFL while you are struggling mightily on offense, even though you came off a big win against Dallas, has to be kind of embarrassing. I mean, that's very cringe of the Tampa Bay Buccaneers. But what they are on offense right now is a joy to watch. Like, if you just love great offensive football, San Francisco is it for you. Deebo Samuel back in the San Francisco 49er colors. He just looks like he's at home, man. There's something about Deebo. He was here in D.C. for a year, and I thought he played well given the circumstances. He was performing and being asked to do way more than they initially signed him to do here in D.C. because of the amount of injuries. But he is just much more comfortable in what they're doing in San Francisco, and he's good for a couple of big plays a game. And if that's all you're asking him to do, that's like the perfect spot for him in 2026. And then they're going to get Bosa back. And once Bosa gets fully healthy and fully acclimated and the rust starts to kind of fall off of him, he's one of the best pass rushers in the NFL. Defensively, they're still as strong as anybody in the NFL. I mean, if you are building right now a perfect team in a lab, that is the San Francisco 49ers. From coaching, from players, from development of players, from execution of players. I mean, they are everything that you want in a football team. They had so many opportunities this offseason where things could have gone so sideways with the amount of injuries because of the situation where they practice and they basically get microwaved at practice. With Mr. Jed York going and trying to hang out with some prostitutes, a guy that makes way too much money to be paying $120 to go end up in a trailer park in Ohio to try and get some action. Although now, because of the fines, he paid $500,000 and $120. It's the most expensive prostitute, hopefully, that he ever buys. If he buys a more expensive one than $500,120, he just should go to therapy. It's way cheaper, I promise. But with all of the things that took place in their crazy, wacky offseason, it just does not matter. They weren't the idiots that in Australia traveled stupidly. They handled it like professionals. They are a professional, well-run organization. They're not my favorite organization in the NFL. In fact, sometimes I think the coach is a little smug. But damn it, he can draw up an offense. And if you can draw up an offense the way that Kyle Shanahan can draw up an offense, you can be smug at the podium. That is a trade-off that every team in the NFL is willing to make. So my top six teams right now in the NFL, the 49ers at one, the Chiefs at two, the Bills at three, the Jaguars four, the Ravens five, the Vikings at six. Where did I go wrong? Who is too high? Who is too low? And who is your number one team right now through 5 weeks in the NFL? I answer that question, or you answer that question for me on the phones at 310-840-4910. It's our talk and text line. Your calls, your reaction next on Westwood One Sports Night.
1: Can Seattle steady the ship after losing 2 of 3? Will Sean Payton get Bo Nix back to tossing touchdowns? Seahawks, Broncos, Thursday Night Football from Mile High. Westwood One Sports.
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0: presents Denton Day.
1: I have spent way too much time today, and I should have told you this beforehand, Oliver, so you could have came in with an appropriate song. I have spent way too much time today diving into the lore of Kelly Clarkson versus this like store in Brooklyn, this social media back and forth of he said, she said between Clarkson and a store, and then Pablo Torre did something on it that I was watching before I started the show tonight. On one screen, I had the ALCS where Tampa evened the series with a 3-1 lead. Freddy Peralta, unbelievable tonight for the Rays. More on that in a second. But then on the other screen, I had this Pablo Torre investigation with Kelly Clarkson. And there's a lot of things that I took away from that. Let me do play-by-play for this Kelly Clarkson video. Kind of kidding, kind of tongue-in-cheek, but also not really. Because the most startling thing about this video of Kelly Clarkson walking into the store that she says treated her poorly. I don't really care to take sides. I like Kelly Clarkson a lot. We've done a lot of putting the show to bed with Kelly Clarkson because Kelly Clarkson is a cover machine. And the fact that she doesn't have a cover album out right now is actually disgraceful and downright offensive. But she just walked into the store. I would have thought that Kelly Clarkson had some sort of security. She just walked into the store almost totally solo. Like, totally by herself, just kind of roaming around. I don't know where in Brooklyn the store is. One of my boys lives out in Brooklyn. I've been meaning to ask him, but he ain't in Brooklyn right now. He international. He doing bigger things. But, like, I kind of want to, like, Kelly Clarkson just walking into a store by herself is a crazy thing. And nobody seemed to recognize that it was Kelly Clarkson in the store. Like, she said all the things with her and, like, the people in the store. Like, they didn't seem to know who she was, but like, regular civilians didn't seem to know who Kelly Clarkson is. And maybe I'm tripping, but I would notice Kelly Clarkson if Kelly Clarkson was walking down the street. Is that, like, a crazy thing? Would you not notice if Kelly Clarkson was walking down the street? 310-840-4910. If you saw Kelly Clarkson walking down the street, would you immediately know that it is her? Because I saw that video and I was like, that is clearly Kelly Clarkson. How is nobody else in that store realizing that is Kelly Clarkson? But I say all that to say, I'm going to get back to the NFL in a second. I say all that to say, there was a point in time when I was doing radio. This is my most hilarious celebrity interaction, hopefully ever. I can't think of one that'll get better than this. I offered Megyn Kelly, this like conservative talking head, I offered Megyn Kelly tickets to an Oriole game once without knowing that it was Megyn Kelly. So let me tell you this story here real quick. It'll take like 4 minutes.

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1: So I'm sitting there at this restaurant. I don't know anything about political talk. I don't watch that stuff. I pay attention at this point in my life to only sports. I was like 21 years old, fresh out of college. I didn't care about nothing but sports. So I don't know who Megyn Kelly is. Now, side note, I did go to Liberty University. I was like the only dude on campus that did know who Megyn Kelly was. So there's three people in this restaurant, four people in this restaurant. There's Megyn Kelly and whoever she was eating with, far in the corner. And there are these two dudes at the bar. I see Megyn Kelly. I don't recognize who she is, but I'm like, dang, that is a hot blonde in the back of this bar. She comes out walking, and the giveaway that I'm doing at this event is giving away Oriole tickets. Now, you might be asking yourself, Denton, why are you doing an event at a restaurant where there's four people at? I don't know. I don't have a good answer for that. They just paid me to be there. She comes walking out, and I look at her, and I say, hey, ma'am, would you like some Oriole tickets? And she looks at me like I was an alien. She was like, why is this dude talking to me? And then she leaves. The man she was with says, no, we're good. So he was like kind of polite. They leave. These two dudes at the bar come sprinting up to me. They're like, what did Megyn Kelly say to you? I'm like, dude, what are you talking about? Who's Megyn Kelly's here? I'm like, yeah, the like smoking blonde that just walked out of here. That was Megyn Kelly. And I was like, oh, I had no idea. She said she didn't want Oriole tickets. That's what she said. They were so disappointed in me that I didn't know who that was. The conversation was nothing. But maybe I'm tripping for thinking that people who should be recognizing Kelly Clarkson don't recognize Kelly Clarkson, because I didn't recognize at the time. I guess she still is very famous. I don't really know. But at the time, she was very, very famous on television, and I just had no idea who she was. Would you recognize Kelly Clarkson if you saw her walking down the street? 310-840-4910. You could also talk some NFL stuff. This is a sports show, after all. I gave you my top six teams in a Nell Super Six-Pack, Denton Day sitting in for Linnell Willingham on Westwood One Sports Night. My top six teams in the NFL through the completion of 5 weeks. The Vikings at six. Not a fan of Kyler Murray. That's just me. The Ravens at five. The Jaguars at four. The Bills at three. The Chiefs at two. The 49ers at one. Do you agree with that list? Do you hate that list? Let me know. 310-840-4910. Matthew is in San Diego, wants to jump on the line. Matthew, what's up, man? This is Westwood on Sports Night.
2: How we doing tonight? How we doing?
1: I'm doing great, man. Hope you are.
2: Thank you. Oh, well, I'd be doing a lot better if I had a confident football team to root for in the Chargers, but, you know, we can only go so far. I just kind of want to get out here and share my personal thoughts and see what your thoughts are on the team and kind of what you feel like the national scope of it is. I'm seeing a lot of people say that this team is extremely disappointing, that this was supposed to be the year that they put it all together, this and that. And I've been a fan of this team. I'll always be a fan of this team. I'm from San Diego, so, you know, they moved away a lot of people have animosity. I could, you know, they could never make me hate you, but honestly, I don't get what all the hype was going into the year. I mean, our best receiver is Ladd McConkey, and all due respect to him, he's a great slot receiver, but that's pretty much all we had as a good offensive weapon. Hampton, I think, I don't want to call him a bust yet, but he's not looking good. The offensive line, of course, per every Chargers year, is torn to shreds already. The defense, we lost Minter. You can see what's going on with that. I feel like there was just not a lot to look forward to this year. And I was surprised when people were saying, wow, this is such a disappointing team, not just the normal Chargers. Was that something that you feel like going into the season, this team was supposed to break the barrier and, you know, take that next step? Or was I just maybe not seeing the full potential of the team and having that same kind of Chargers up? Well, every year, same thing.
1: So I'm somewhere in the middle. And I appreciate the call, Matthew. I'm somewhere in the middle. I didn't think that they would be nearly as bad as they are right now. They're pretty awful, and they're a tough watch. I was of the belief that they might be a good team that's a fun watch. I didn't think they were going to be great. I did not think this was the year that they're going to get over the hump. The Chargers are grouped together for me.

0: with the Atlanta Falcons in that they're teams that as a kid I always enjoyed watching. You know, I grew up when I was falling in love with football, it was the LaDainian Tomlinson era of the Chargers. And if you were a millennial, I was born in 95. If you were a millennial and growing up around the time of like and watching football, like really getting into football, because I got into football like, you know, fourth, fifth grade. So it was like 2004, 2005. That's like peak LT. That's peak Reggie Bush. Like it was a great time if you loved running backs. But LT was cool as hell. Drew Brees was there. Then it was Phillip Rivers. But they always had the same issue. They could never get over the hump. And I told myself, I'm never going to be the guy that's rushing to be first in line with the Chargers saying that this is the year, this is the year, this is the year. I'll be late to the party. And I don't mind being late to the party. The Falcons are the same way. I loved them growing up because of Michael Vick. Because, again, I was a kid watching Michael Vick play. Who doesn't love him? And then they had Matt Ryan, who was really good. But it feels like they're in a very similar spot to where they never fully get over the hump. You're going to be late to the party, and I don't mind being that. Now, as it relates specifically to your Chargers, the reason expectations were as high as they were was because of the addition of Mike McDaniel. And you can feel any kind of way about him as a head coach. In fact, there's a lot of people that are going to point to say, hey, it really fell off when he was the head coach in Miami. And that would be correct, but I would point to, well, Tua's not very good. I think we all knew that. Tyreek Hill was aging and there were some off-the-field issues. It felt like when he joined the Chargers, it was going to revitalize him because we all remember that first year in Miami. It feels like that offense took the entire NFL by storm. That was clearly Tua's best year. Tyreek Hill won. I mean, that was the year where he got voted the number one player in the NFL, in the NFL top 100. Now, I don't use that list for anything more than just a talking point, but the fact that that's how dynamic he was within that offense, because that's how good the offense was, I think there were a lot of Charger fans and a lot of us nationally that thought in year number one with McDaniel and Justin Herbert, it would be something similar. Because, like, you got to be a silly, silly goose if you just put side-by-side Justin Herbert, Tua Tagovailoa. Justin Herbert is far more talented than Tua is. If you're molding a quarterback in a lab, Justin Herbert has a lot more qualities that you are looking for. Not all of them. I mean, the guy can't win big games. But he has a lot more qualities that you are looking for. So the expectation was that McDaniel was going to come in and blow the doors off of everybody in the NFL with an offense. He's been so great at creating a run game. You know, in the NFL, it's very easy to fall in love with a great passing offense. We all do it. Like, that just is what it is. And I think because the first, like, real offensive boom that we have seen in this new era of the NFL was the Chiefs and the Rams. And the Rams had dudes running butt naked wide open when Sean McVay took over. And the Chiefs, when Patrick Mahomes took over, he threw 5,000 yards, 50 touchdowns. And you're like, well, that's really easy. Everyone should do that. But if you think of more great offensive minds now, like a Mike McDaniel, although maybe it's not fair to call him great at the moment, but a Mike McDaniel, when he took over for Miami, was a great running team. San Francisco right now, despite the way that Brock Purdy is playing, they're a great running team. Ben Johnson in Detroit, when he was their OC and had them on that 15-1 season, and now in Chicago, or 15-2 season, and now in Chicago, they are a run-first team. And what is stunning, and you kind of alluded to this, the Chargers cannot run. You're putting way too much pressure on Justin Herbert, and you don't have the facilities for that big man. The Chargers don't have the weaponry. Ladd McConkey's a good player. He's not a great player. Quentin Johnson, your guess is as good as mine with him. I mean, right now the leading receiver for the Chargers is Trey Harris, who is a wide receiver. He's a fine player. He was good at Ole Miss when he was there playing with Lane Kiffin or under a Lane Kiffin system. But through five games, your leading receiver has 225 receiving yards. That is not an acceptable number. Ladd McConkey has 12 catches. He's only played four games, but he has 12 catches. He's only been targeted 17 times. Like, I don't know who Justin Herbert is throwing the ball to. Well, actually, that's the problem. He's throwing it to the other team. So you have this new bright offensive mind that came in, didn't do nothing, didn't do squat. And then your quarterback, who has been in these conversations, fair or unfair, with top quarterbacks in the NFL, he's always been compared to Joe Burrow and to Mahomes, right? Like, we have the four horsemen of the AFC with Mahomes, Burrow, Lamar, and Josh Allen, but it always felt like the reserve, if you will, for that Mount Rushmore, for that four horsemen, was Justin Herbert. He is playing like dog water. So a lot of it is him, and then a lot of it is Mike McDaniel in the offense. There's a disconnect somewhere. I don't think it's a personal thing, but there's clearly a disconnect between McDaniel and Justin Herbert. And until that gets situated, they're never going to live up to the expectation that people set for them. And then, as you mentioned, the offensive line is torn to shreds. I don't know what their strength and conditioning situation is like. I don't know what their medical team is like. Maybe it is just the worst luck humanly possible. Maybe somebody in San Diego put a hex on the Chargers when they left for Los Angeles and said, you can never have a healthy offensive line. I don't know. They don't seem like a voodoo place. I've been to San Diego once or twice. It's more of a chill environment. But maybe somebody put a hex on them and said, your offensive line can never be healthy until you come back to San Diego. I don't really know. But their offensive line is never healthy, and that's a very large problem because you can't. It makes it very difficult to run the ball when your projected starters, who are good players, Rashawn Slater's a good player, Joe Walt is a good player, when those dudes aren't healthy, you're very much behind the eight ball, and that's not where you want to be. That was a long-winded answer, but I hope you took out of it everything that you were looking for. It was the addition of Mike McDaniel to Los Angeles and the reverence that those of us nationally have for him as an offensive mind that led to a lot of people projecting the Chargers to be really, really good. I was never there. I thought they were like an 8-win team. I didn't think they would start 0-5. I mean, it's been abysmal. Maybe they can turn it around, but if they can't in the next couple of weeks, I mean, if they fall to 0-8, if you're 0-8, somebody has to lose a job. That's just this, that feels like a necessity. You can't just keep trying to push forward at 0-8. If you're 2-6, all right, hey, maybe you have some momentum. I mean, obviously, if you're 2-6 after starting 0-5, that means you win two out of the next three. You have some sort of momentum moving forward. But if you're 0-8, dog, you suck if you're 0-8. Like, that just is the reality of it. I know it's hard to win in the NFL, but if you're 0-8, you suck. I'm Denton Day, sitting in for Lynnell Willingham on Westwood One Sports Night. When we get back, the most riveting thing that I've been watching on television involving one of the most fascinating sports personalities of our generation. We dive into the Saban docuseries next on Westwood One Sports Night.
1: The Bills bounce back against the Rams at SoFi Stadium. Will Josh Allen be back there this February for Super Bowl 61? 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
20: Kevin Kugler here from Thursday Night Football on Westwood One. 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
1: Coming up in about 15 minutes, if you're a fan of professional wrestling, this is the place you want to be at. Kyle Fletcher, AEW, we caught up with him earlier today ahead of AEW's Wrestle Dream coming up this weekend. Great conversation. Most of you know by now, if you are listeners loyally to the show, both myself and Linnell Willingham, who was present during the interview. He's not here tonight, hopefully back tomorrow, but he was present during this interview. He and I are big pro wrestling fans, so any chance we get at getting to talk and hang out with a pro wrestler for a little bit, we always jump at that opportunity. So really excited about that conversation. That's at the top of the hour. I spent a majority of my day when I was not watching baseball, when I was not talking to Kyle Fletcher, when I was not doing due diligence and falling deep down this rabbit hole of Kelly Clarkson versus a store in Brooklyn. I was watching the Nick Saban documentary that ESPN has put together. And if the circumstances were the same as when The Last Dance came out, I think this would have a very similar impact. Now, obviously, when The Last Dance came out, there was nothing going on in the world. You had to watch either Tiger King, which I am pleased to tell you I didn't watch anything more than 30 minutes of that trash. But you were either watching Tiger King or you were learning to cook sourdough or bake sourdough. I kind of tried to teach myself to play the piano during the pandemic, but there was nothing on television. So when we got The Last Dance, it became must-see television. On top of that, Michael Jordan is obviously Michael Jordan. There were a lot of factors as to why that was viewed as one of the greatest documentary series of all time. I would argue that for what it is, the Saban documentary or docuseries, I'm going to use those two words interchangeably. Fight me. Not actually, but that's just what I'm going to do for the rest of the segment. But the Saban series, I would say, at least to this point, I've watched three episodes, is just as good. Yeah, I've been a fan of Nick Saban as the coach for a very long time. Nick Saban as the college football pundit, a little less of a fan. I don't love the Protect College Sports Act. I've been very clear about that. I think it's a lot. There's like one or two good things in there, and then a lot of it is fluff and propaganda and some really stupid things that do not benefit the athlete in the long term at all. That's being window dressed. Don't like that. He's been a very vocal voice for that. Not a fan of that. But Saban the coach is riveting. And there is a part in one of the episodes. I'm going to try to not spoil this too much. Our guy Oliver has not watched it, so I don't want to ruin it for him. But this is like common information, so I don't feel like it's as bad. But Oliver, I apologize anyway. There's a segment in the third episode where Nick Saban wins the championship for the first time at Alabama. And it was a big deal. Obviously, it's winning a national championship. It wasn't his first. He won one at LSU. But he wins this national championship. And we've heard these stories before, but seeing it and hearing it from the voices that were in the room, where the man scheduled a 7:30 meeting with the coaches the day after winning the national championship. There's footage of Kirby Smart, now the coach at Georgia, being like, I was out until 4 in the morning, and I got a text that says we have a meeting at 7:30. The idea and this infatuation with the process that Nick Saban has is very difficult to wrap my head around. I guess I'm mentally weak. I don't really know. But when I win a championship, like, that's a big deal. That's a big accomplishment. It's something that needs to be celebrated. And I've been so fascinated in watching this documentary, seeing the way that the man's brain works into where he is the winningest coach and the best college coach that has ever existed and seemingly doesn't actually care about winning while only caring about winning. It's the most insane dichotomy to try and explain, but he only cared about the process, not the results, because if you care too much about the result, you lose the process. It's like, so I grew up, I shouldn't get too religious here, and I promise you I will not, but I went to Liberty, and we took a lot of classes at Liberty, and someone told me once, Denton, if you try and describe the Holy Trinity, you are going to lose your mind. trying to describe like what Nick Saban was with the balancing the process and winning an actual champion, it feels like it's the same thing. If I try and dive too deep into understanding the man's mind, I'm going to lose my own mind. I can't think that way. Yet he did it for such an extended period of time, and that is the biggest difference between him and everybody else. I think he learned that from Bill Belichick, because stories would suggest that Belichick is the same way, but it really is a very rare breed of human that can have that line of thinking. And to see Nick Saban describe that, and to see his players, I'm not like super tight with anybody from Alabama, but I've crossed some paths with people that have been coached by Nick Saban. I used to work back in the day with Greg McElroy when he was on Sirius XM radio, and I love talking to Greg. I think he's an intelligent, super, super smart football mind, but he would tell me stories from time to time about Nick Saban, about how nuts he was in the beginning days at Alabama. And like getting to watch this and the way that the documentary is done with the tie back to his personal life and his family, and then tie back to the Michigan State days and the LSU days. Like, they've done a really, really good job. And I almost hate that the documentary is being aired during the college football season, where it feels like we're paying a lot more attention to the actual games of college football and not the documentary itself. If this was an off-season release, oh my God, it'd be the biggest story in college football. And then one other quick thing here. It's the thing that I learned about Nick Saban that he and I have the most in common. Nick Saban and Denton Day love Julio Jones. I mean, the way that Nick Saban talks about Julio Jones in this documentary, it's like a dude that is head over heels in love. And I get it. They explain why. You got to watch the documentary to find that out. But they explain why he loves Julio Jones to the extent that he does. But the Julio Jones recruitment and landing Julio Jones, if Nick Saban does not land that dude, I don't know that Nick Saban is the Nick Saban that we know and love or know and hate at this point in life. He was the deciding and the difference maker. I don't know, man. I just love this documentary. I'm only 3 episodes in. I'm going to finish it without question by the end of this week. It has become must-watch television in the Day household. Wife might not be a huge fan of it, but I am a fan of it. So we be watching this Nick Saban documentary. When we get back, we shift into the squared circle. Kyle Fletcher is one of the best in the world at the craft of professional wrestling. He has a tag team match this weekend, AEW Wrestle Dream, against the best tag team ever in the Young Bucks. He joined myself and Linnell Willingham to discuss his career, discuss that match, and just his general thoughts on the world of professional wrestling. It's a great conversation. You hear it on the other side. It's Denton Day, Westwood One Sports Night.
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1: At the Denton Day on Twitter, I'm sitting in for Linnell Willingham on a Westwood One Sports night. Hopefully he will be back tomorrow, fingers crossed. Just dealing with a little bit of sickness, but you will see Linnell Willingham because he was with me on this conversation. We talked with the protostar, Kyle Fletcher of AEW. Great conversation. He got a big match coming up this weekend. And it was just, look, I love talking to wrestlers, man. So this is our conversation with Kyle Fletcher.
2: AEW Wrestle Dream coming up this weekend, October 17th. It is in Orlando, and you can see our guest, the protostar, Kyle Fletcher, teaming with Kevin Knight, taking on the Young Bucks for the Tag Team Championships. If you're in Cleveland, Kyle, we're big in Cleveland, you can see him tomorrow. He's going to be in your neck of the woods for AEW Dynamite. There's a bunch of different directions, Kyle, that I want to go, but I think I want to start, if it's okay, with a joke that I saw on the internet that I'm wondering if it has made its way to the locker room.
3: Okay.
2: So the joke that I saw was that Dynamite is going to be an all-timer because of the way that the Jacksonville Jaguars won the game. And you see Tony sprinting off the – has that made its joke to the locker room? Has that made its way to the locker room?
4: It's definitely something that I've seen. I don't know if I've had a conversation with anyone in the locker room about it, but it's definitely something that I've seen pop up before. And I cannot confirm nor deny from history if that is the case, but I'm hopeful. I'm feeling positive about this one.
5: For sure. But obviously your rise in throughout the pro wrestling ranks at just 27 years old is phenomenal. Was there a point, Kyle, where you were like, you know what? I actually think I'm pretty good at this? And to kind of double down on that, was there someone that really gave you that push to say, hey, buddy, I don't know what you want to do for a living, but this wrestling thing, you got it?
4: It's a tough question. So I don't think so. I started watching wrestling when I was about 8 years old. And then within a couple of years, I want to say by 10, I kind of just had this feeling within myself that this is what I was meant to do with my life. And I don't know exactly what that was, but it's never left. Like, I knew pro wrestling was what I was put on this planet to do. And, you know, I've just followed that feeling and that passion throughout my whole life. And it's gotten me to where I am. And I don't know if I've had that moment yet of looking intrinsically and saying, I'm really good at this because I am my own harshest critic. And I don't think I've come pretty close to being happy with a match, but I've never been like 100% happy with everything, if that makes sense. Like, no matter what the match is, I will always be able to watch it back and go, ah, I wish I did this, or I didn't like that, or whatever it is. So I don't know if I'll ever get to that point, but I also don't know if I ever want to get to that point, because that's the thing that's going to keep pushing me to get better no matter how far I go. So, yeah, I'm happy and content being not quite good enough.
2: Do you watch your matches back? Because I could list a handful that I watched and I was like, damn, this is damn near a perfect match. Do you watch yourself back?
4: Yeah. I try and watch every single match of mine back. I think it's the a very important part of the feedback loop, being able to watch myself objectively removed from it and look at it as a finished product, and be able to take that feedback and apply it to myself.
5: Take us inside the conversation with management when they decide to go, you know what, we're going to throw you in the Callis family and make you the head of this thing. Speak about that opportunity for you in your career, and, you know, what was your initial reaction when they brought that to you?
4: I think it wasn't so much of a conversation. It was, especially because I was pretty fresh in the company at the time. It was someone saying, hey, this is what we're going to do. And it wasn't really like I had a choice in the matter. It's my job. I'm going to do whatever they tell me to do, right? Especially at that point. I think at first I didn't really know what to think. I didn't really know what to expect. It was also very early on in the Don Callis family. I think the only members at the time were Takeshita and Will Hobbs. So it was like very fresh. It's not anywhere close to the 30 members we have nowadays. It was very much a, I'm not sure how this is going to play out, but just like with everything else in wrestling, I treat it as if it's life or death. I treat it as if it's the biggest deal in the world. and I'm gonna do my best to make whatever it is as good as it can possibly be. And that's kind of just the approach I take with everything. So since then, I think the Dunkhouse family has blossomed into something awesome. I think probably the most dominant faction in AEW, definitely the biggest faction in AEW. So yeah, no, I love being a part of it. I love working with Don and all the other guys in the family. So yeah, very happy with how it's played out.
2: I mean, what is it like? We're talking with Kyle Fletcher, AEW. He's in action this weekend. Wrestle Dream taking on the Young Bucks with Kevin Knight for the tag championships. What's it like getting to kind of be under the wing of Don Callis, knowing some of the other guys that he has helped with, worked with throughout the course of his career?
4: Yeah, dude, I think anytime you get to work with somebody who's been in the business as long as Don, you're gonna learn, right? And that was exactly what I thought when I first started working with him. And since then, our relationship has blossomed. I mean, working with anyone that closely for coming up to 3 years now, you're obviously gonna get to know someone. You're gonna get pretty comfortable with the person. And dude, he is one of the funniest people I've ever met in my life. I love being around him, and he's helped me out immensely within wrestling as well. So yeah, I can't say as much as everyone else can say terrible things about Don Callis. I personally cannot, unfortunately.
5: In terms of like the version of you that you are right now, how different is that from like you thinking of yourself as a pro wrestler as a kid and what you thought you would ultimately turn into? How different is that character you thought about then compared to now?
4: That's actually a very interesting question. I don't think it's too far off what I pictured when I was a kid, just
5: It's real damn
4: because,
5: good, man.
4: yeah, I think the person that I am, and I think about this quite a lot, I think the person that I am today, not just in wrestling, but in general, is an accumulation of all the things that I loved as a kid growing up, an accumulation of, I looked at just people and wrestlers in whatever. I loved tattoos, I loved collecting Pokemon cards, I loved, music, I loved wrestling, and I look at myself and I go, oh, that's pretty much everything that I am. I loved dressing nice, I loved pink, and it's like everything makes sense, I'm just the same person, just a larger version, I guess. So yeah, I can't say it's too far away from what I pictured, because if you gave 10-year-old Kyle, SmackDown versus Raw 2009 or whatever, I'd probably create exactly what you see in front of me in Create a Wrestler.
2: I've got to say, we need to workshop this because I've seen you on the vlog get a tattoo. Do we have a Pokemon tattoo? Like, I got a Vegeta tattoo on the wrist. Do we have Pokemon tattoos already? When's the
4: That's
2: next
4: the
2: one?
4: only one I have so far.
2: Is that a Master Ball?
4: It's a Master Ball, yeah.
2: I see. I was thinking about getting a Pokeball here because I got this
4: Hey.
2: like this stuff to work with,
4: Hell
2: right? Like, you
4: yeah.
2: got the Vegeta and the Batman on the thing.
4: Yeah,
2: Are we
4: dude,
2: getting
4: add
2: more
4: to it.
2: though? Because
4: Absolutely.
2: I know you're all on the Pokemon cards.
4: Yes, sir. Yeah, huge Pokemon guy.
5: That's I was about to say, then you and my co-host here have a lot of the same interests and hobbies. Maybe Denton will be in the ring before we know
4: Hell yeah, dude. Step in there with me, see what happens.
2: I'm
5: No,
2: terrified. I mean, I
4: no.
2: Mercedes came to DC. We're based
4: Yeah.
2: in DC. She came to
4: Okay.
2: DC like 2 years. She was doing a New Japan show, and she rolled up to one of the morning shows. And I was like, I'll get shot by Mercedes. Like, what's no one's? I bet she probably doesn't shop anybody. Bro, she came by Cheston. She hit me
4: Yeah.
2: like she was mad at me, and I
4: Oh
2: don't even
4: yeah.
2: know that she was given full force. So I might be a Don Callis type of role. I don't know that I need to step in the ring.
4: I don't think Don Callis could take a chop from Mercedes either. Don't worry, brother.
5: In terms of kind of being on the topic of pain when it comes to this industry, what's the toughest bump you've taken at this point in your career? I feel like I ask every wrestler that we talk to. It's one of my
4: Yeah.
5: favorite things to
4: The
5: ask.
4: one that comes to mind when I've been asked this question before is I took a suplex from the top of the guardrail to the floor from Mark Briscoe. And you can see, you can, people have like put up the clip, and you can see in my face, it literally, I landed directly on my tailbone, and it felt like my insides exploded. It felt like, I don't know how graphic I want to get. It felt like I was pissing blood and my insides fell out my butthole at the same time. It was the weirdest feeling ever, and I literally just had to go, give me a minute, and I had to make sure that I was okay, and I lay there for probably like 30 seconds going, can I keep wrestling? And then I went, yeah, I think I keep wrestling, and then I got up and kept wrestling.
2: Did you win the match?
4: I did. I think I did win that match too. Yeah, hell yeah.
2: That's battling adversity. So obviously you're taking on the Young Bucks this weekend. What's the relationship like with Kevin Knight? I know you guys weren't too friendly when you were thrown together. Are we boys? Are we workplace acquaintances, family? Like, where are we?
4: So by proxy, we are family. We're both members of the Don Callis family. So far, so good. Early on, things were rocky. When he first joined the family, I know we butted heads a little bit. I think it was just, you know, we're both hungry and we're both want to be the top dog. We want to be the top dog of the family. And look, I think that's still there. That's still under the surface. But so far, it seems like we're gelling pretty well as a team. So, you know, we have one victory over the Young Bucks. We just got to beat them one more time, and we're tag team champions of the world. So I think we can see how things go Saturday and then go from there.
5: I think the coolest part about what you guys get to do, the traveling piece of this is always awesome. You're a younger dude though, man. 27. Yep. I don't know what your love life is like, brother. I'm a bachelor myself. How does the road treat you? And is there a part of the road that I think that you think the casual fan, you know, may not understand in terms of the difficulties of it?
4: I think probably the most difficult part about being on the road for me is I'm very big into my fitness and my working out and eating right. And wrestling is such a visual sport, a visual thing. And you always want to be going in looking your absolute best, but people don't understand how much effort goes into looking incredible, looking great. And literally traveling and being on the road is the worst thing you could possibly do for trying to stay in shape, because you are sitting on a plane for hours, your sleep is messed up, your body's messed up from sitting on a plane, then you gotta sleep in a hotel bed, there's no food options unless you bring food with you, then terrible sleep in bed, get up, no time to work out, go to work, put your body through hell, get back to the hotel, there's nothing to eat, terrible sleep, get up early, get on a plane, go home. And it's like, it just those 48 or 72 hours or whatever, and that's not to mention if you're on the road for even longer than that. Sometimes you're on the road for a week at a time, 2 weeks at a time. And it's just, it's so hard to keep those things in balance. It takes so much mental preparation and physical effort, and just you gotta prioritize. Like, you have to think about everything you could possibly do to help you in that process, because you want to be the best you can possibly be. If you want to succeed in this industry, you have to be on top of your game 24/7, and the travel just makes it nearly impossible unless you put, you know, countless hours in, which is it sounds, I don't want it to sound like complaining, because I truly do. I love every aspect of it. It's just that is by far the hardest thing that I've found, for sure.
2: A few more quick ones here for you, Kyle. Mm-hmm. We're with Kyle Fletcher, AEW. He's in action this weekend, AEW Wrestle Dream, wrestling for the tag team championships with his guy, Kevin Knight, taking on the Young Bucks. I know you said you went back and you do rewatch some of your matches. Have you rewatched the Will Ospreay entrance that you were featured in from Wembley?
4: I have. Yes, absolutely.
2: What do you feel when you watch that?
4: I think I feel not talking about myself, when I watch the entrance and that whole match back, that to me felt like perfect professional wrestling. That felt like that encapsulated everything that's beautiful about pro wrestling. I don't think it could have gone any better in any aspect. Everything, the emotions that I felt watching the whole thing, just absolutely incredible. They both, those guys, nailed it out of the park. Everyone that was involved in those entrances smashed it. For me, when I watch it back and I see myself and Davis cross paths with Will, I feel, I don't know if it's not regret. It's second guessing, maybe second guessing my choices and the things that I've done, because I know that that could have been a really nice moment for us, for the three of us. I think if we were still buds, if we were still, you know, on good terms, that night would have been a lot more special than it was. But then at the same time, it also makes me hungry to get back in the ring with him. Makes me hungry to see what a 2026 or 2027, 28 version of Will Ospreay versus Kyle Fletcher looks like, especially with even more history between us now, even more accolades. And, you know, we've both gotten exponentially better over the past, you know, since we last stepped in the ring together. So yeah, it makes me excited for the future at the same time.
2: So we have some similarities. One of the similarities that I have realized from watching your vlog, mm-hmm. that we have in common, that our guy over here does not, you're a coffee lover. He's never had coffee before. I'm trying to get him on the train. For a guy that's never had coffee, what are you recommending to him?
4: Okay, so this is something that I'm currently dealing with. My partner, Sky Blue, also hates coffee, is a huge monster drinker, wants to cut back on monsters.
5: What would say I hate it? So, I just never had it before.
4: Sure. So I think the easiest entrant level is like a iced latte, but you add flavor to it. So I don't know if you're a vanilla guy, if you're a hazelnut guy, if you're a maple guy, or maybe a brown sugar cinnamon guy. Yeah, like there's different flavors that you can add to it. So I would go with an iced latte.
5: Well, hold on, God. What would the coffee universe think if me losing my virginity with coffee is iced coffee? It's not even real coffee, according
2: to me. Whoa, I had an iced maple latte like 2 hours ago. Easy there, killer.
5: Okay, well, let me see. This is me not knowing the coffee game. Clearly.
4: So if you try and go straight to coffee, like I'm a black coffee, no sweetener, no sugar, no nothing kind of guy. If you tried one sip of that, you would go, coffee is the worst thing in the world. I'm never having it again. You need to baby step your way in. The first coffee that I started enjoying was a caramel macchiato from Starbucks. And
5: the ladies love the caramel macchiato.
4: Exactly. So if you want to start with a caramel macchiato, be my guest. But okay. I think an iced latte is probably the perfect starting point.
5: Okay. I'll take it from you, coffee connoisseur.
4: Okay, thank you, as you should.
2: We'll get you out of here with this one. We really appreciate the time. You're in action this weekend. You and Kevin Knight taking on the Young Bucks. Is there maybe a little bit of added pressure knowing that the Young Bucks, and they've said this, they don't have a lot of time left in wrestling, that this might be one of the last times you get to stand across the ring from what I consider to be the best tag team ever?
4: Yeah, and I would second that sentiment, at least of this generation, for sure. I think all that does to me is it makes me want to bring out the version of the Young Bucks that I grew up loving and watching. And I want to see if it's still in there. Obviously, they are incredibly successful, multimillionaires, like family, they're set. They made it. They truly have made it, and they could ride off into the sunset literally whenever they wanted. But to me, I want to know if that passion and that love is still there. I want to know if that dog is still there. I want to bring it I want to bring it out of them, and I want to remind them of who they are, and also show them that it's okay to step away whenever they want to, because the business and AEW is in good hands as well.
2: Kyle, man, this has been great. Greatly appreciate it. You can see Kyle in action. Wrestle Dream is this weekend. If you're in Cleveland, AEW Dynamite is coming to town on Wednesday, October 14th. So you can see him there. Kyle, man, this is awesome. Thank you.
4: My pleasure. Thank you guys for having me. Pleasure to meet you.
2: That's Kyle Fletcher. That was a fun conversation. He's one of the best professional wrestlers in the world. So him making some time for us, really cool. He's in action on Saturday, Wrestle Dream. It's Kyle Fletcher and Kevin Knight taking on the Bucks, the Young Bucks. That's my favorite tag team ever, so that's going to be a really great match. That show is in Orlando. If you're in Cleveland, AEW Dynamite is in your city, well, technically tonight, now that it is Wednesday, in most places in the country. So if you need something to do tonight, go watch some great professional wrestling, AEW Dynamite. For those that maybe you're unaware, the guy that runs AEW is also a member of the Jacksonville Jaguars front office, upper echelon. So the way that they won the football game in London this weekend in emphatic fashion with special teams and really an insane stroke of a little bit of luck, execution, whatever you want to call it. I don't know. Maybe it means that a great professional wrestling television show is going to be in store Wednesday for AEW Dynamite. We got a lot of things to get into that we have not touched on yet, including I had a texter ask me, Denton, what do you feel like Houston is going to look like with Marvin Harrison Jr. now in the fray? I'm going to answer that question. Plus, we get back to the diamond. Should the Dodgers bench Shohei Ohtani and the ALCS have that unfold? That's on the way next. It's Denton Day sitting in for Linnell Willingham on Westwood One Sports Night.
0: MVP candidates are emerging. Coaching seats are warming up, and three teams remain unbeaten. Each week writes a new chapter, new twists, new turns. So what will Week 6 bring? Your home for the NFL. 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
1: Be awful in the lead up to the postseason. In the NLCS so far, through only two games, he's 1 of 7 at the plate, struck out 3 times. In the NLDS, he was 2 of 13, struck out 4 times. So 3 of 20 as a whole and 7 strikeouts in the postseason. That's a batting average of 150. Not very good. I don't need to tell you that. You already know that. But it's still, you look at those numbers and you're like, hold on. That's Shohei Ohtani doing that? And then if you go even deeper, since September, so about a month and a half, that batting average is still the same. About 9 of 50. I mean, how do you like, he is so good and we are so accustomed to him being so good that seeing him struggle and like really, really struggle is pretty preposterous. It's a big-ass word to use late at night, but I feel like it's a perfect description of what Ohtani is at the moment. It just doesn't make a lot of sense. And Ken Rosenthal reported after game number 2, where the Dodgers lost and fell 0-2, that the benching was a legitimate idea. And at first you're like, dude, they're not going to bench Shohei Ohtani. It's Ohtani. He's getting paid $700 million. They're not gonna bench him. And in fairness, that is correct. They are not going to bench him. But I do wonder if this was a 1-1 series, if they'd be more open to it. If you had stolen game 1, we'll just use game 1 as an example. If you had taken game number 1 and then fell in game number 2, and it's 1-1 for game number 3, I feel like they'd be way more open to the idea of sitting him. But the pressure of being down 0-2, and really more than anything, the threat of going down 0-3, you know the numbers, I know the numbers. Teams that go down 0-3 don't really win a lot. You got to be historically good. Now, the Dodgers have a lot of money wrapped up into a lot of different guys. If there was a team that could potentially be historically good to come back from an 0-3 deficit in a championship series, they check a lot of those boxes, but you don't want to go down 0-3. And I think that's putting pressure on the Dodgers to say, we can't bench him. If we're going to go down, we got to go down swinging with our best players in the lineup. We can't take a project and replace Ohtani with the project. I don't think it's the right move. I think he needs to sit. Doesn't mean he sits for the entire game. You could sit him for the first couple at bats and then use him as a DH. Like there are a lot of creative things that you can do just to give him a little bit of time to breathe. And maybe that's all you need. Maybe all you need to do is sit him for 6 innings. And then you bring him in bottom 6 in a crucial spot and he delivers for you. Like benching isn't like, hey, you're done for the... I'm not saying shut him down. I don't believe in that. Look, man, you're too close. I know you want to talk about longevity, but you're on the cusp of three-peating here. There's no shutting down Ohtani, but he's clearly not healthy. At least not fully. He says he is, but he's clearly not. In fact, Shohei Ohtani had an impromptu media availability today. Dave Roberts spoke. I'm going to let you hear from Dave Roberts here in a second, but it's the Ohtani thing that was a little bit more fascinating because he gave us a lot more information than I thought. Well, mostly because I didn't think he was going to talk, but he gave a lot more insight into the way that he was looking at things and the way that he feels. This is Shohei Ohtani through his interpreter on Tuesday afternoon ahead of game number 3 that'll be Wednesday night on his decision to tell Dave Roberts, hey, I want to play in game number 3.
2: Yes, the symptoms have subdued a lot, especially when I was on the IL, spending

0: systems. As of now with the swing, it's a daily process of trying different things, different feel on a daily basis.
1: It's the end of that that has me even more suspect. The idea of working through things, it's a little late for that. I mean, at absolute best, let's just say they rattle off four in a row, right? Or let me rephrase this. At absolute worst, there are 11 games left. 12 games left. My math is terrible. Lord have mercy. My dad is a mathematician too, which is crazy. But at absolute best, let's just say this CS goes 7. Right? So you get 5 more games in this one and then the potential of 7 games in the World Series. So at most, there are 12 games left. So the idea of working through things, dude, that's like a July thing. That's like maybe a late August thing. If you're trying to work through things in Game 3 of the NLCS when your team is down 0-2, that puts you in a really bad spot, especially considering your importance to the lineup. Now, should the Dodgers be able to beat the Milwaukee Brewers if Shohei Ohtani is not playing great? Yes. That's like kind of the reason why most of us don't like them very much, is because they have so much money. And all of this money has been used to pay all of these really great players. Like, just look up and down the lineup, look up and down the roster. They got all-stars everywhere. Every which way you can look, you will see someone that is a great player at that spot. So they should be able to overcome a poor performance in a series from Ohtani and beat a team that is still very good in Milwaukee. Like, let's not get things twisted. They won 103 games. You do not stumble into 103 wins in a Major League Baseball season. Milwaukee is a really damn good team, but they should be able to beat them without Ohtani playing at a super high level. The problem is that everybody is struggling. Ohtani is the face of the franchise. He's the face of Major League Baseball at this point because he's so damn good. So he's getting a lot of the criticism, this report of him potentially being benched. He's the only one that's had that reported about them, mostly because of the knee injury and the bicep injury and the things that are messing with the mechanics of his swing. But it's everybody on that Dodgers lineup that's really, really been struggling. You're just hoping that Ohtani's going to be the burst of energy. Now, we spent a lot of time talking about him today. I need to make something very, very clear. Like, very, very clear to you, the listener, to you, my friend. I am betting Shohei Ohtani to hit a homer in game number 3. Like, do not make a mistake about that. I am betting Shohei Ohtani to hit a home run. Just because there's so much negative conversation surrounding his name that it would only make sense that it happens in game number 3. So, yeah, I'm gonna bet him to hit a home run. Dave Roberts explained how, after his conversation, why he decided to play Ohtani, and one of the major reasons being that Ohtani was adamant about wanting to play in game number 3.
2: I did talk to Sho, had a great conversation. He's adamant. He feels good enough to be in there. He's close to finding something with his swing, and I feel great about it. And so, yeah, he wants to be in there and help us win a ball game and win a championship. So great conversation, and I'm excited about having him in there.
1: So he's very adamant, wants to play. I mean, duh. There's not a lot of athletes, and honestly, if you are a professional athlete and you don't want to play in game number 3 of a championship series when you're down as 0-2, when you're on the cusp of three-peating, like, I don't want you on my roster. Everyone's going to want to play in that. Hell, his knee could be off his body, and he's going to want to play in this game. Are you serious? There is this fine line that you have to walk if you are a coach or a manager, and this transcends just baseball, but there's a fine line that you have to walk in making these sorts of personnel decisions. Because at a certain point, sometimes, a lot of times, you have to protect the athlete from the athlete. Everybody wants to play in these situations, man. This is what you dream of. But is he actually going to help you win? Here's more from Dave Roberts on Shohei Ohtani. And he says something at the end of this one that it kind of blends with a lot of the things that we've talked about on the course of the show. So this is Dave Roberts with more on Shohei Ohtani.
2: We're listening to Shohei. And we're going to support the crap out of him and believe in him. And that's it. you know, and it's like he can go out there and throw out four hits or no hits. And it's like it doesn't change our process and how we're going about it and believing in him. So, I mean, at the end of the day, that's kind of dumbing it down, I guess.
1: You want to believe in him. I'm sure he loves that you believe in him. I am interested in the process. What is the process? Just generally speaking, what is the process? I bring this up because, as I've mentioned on the show, I'm watching this Nick Saban documentary that ESPN is putting together, and he continually talks about the process. If you're a fan of the NBA, you know that Joel Embiid's nickname has been The Process. What exactly is that? I would like that to be dumbed down to me, because when I hear players and coaches talk about the idea of the process, it feels like when players and coaches talk about playing with urgency. What does playing with urgency mean? I have no idea. But I know when a team is playing with urgency. Like, I can see, if I'm watching a team, I can see, oh, that team is playing with urgency. But I can't describe what that means. It's not like they're running faster. It's not like they're stronger all of a sudden. There's no Popeyes on the sideline. Popeye being the cartoon where you pop a can of spinach and all of a sudden your muscles get roided up and you're just good and you're living. Like, there's none of that. But you know what it looks like when a team plays with urgency. It's the same way when somebody describes anything in life, but in the realm of sports, is, oh, such and such has the X factor. What is the X factor? I don't know. But I know when somebody has it. Is that what the process is? Because every process seems to be very, very different. And if I just take the example of the process that Nick Saban has and then compare that to what Los Angeles is dealing with right now, it does feel like their process is more about just getting Ohtani to play, whereas Nick Saban, when he was at Alabama, was a crazy human being, and it didn't matter who you were, if you weren't doing things exactly the way that he wanted you to do, you were not going to play. There's a section where Rolando McClain was like, hey, he was pulled from games because he wasn't doing things the way that Nick Saban wanted him to do. Rolando McClain was one of the best linebackers in the past 15, 20 years at Alabama. It did not matter. I'm very curious about that. Like, I would sit Ohtani. I've been very clear about that through the 4 hours that we have spent here tonight. I would sit him for game number three, or at least for the beginning of game number three. Still utilize him if you feel like you're in a spot and he's in a spot where he can be successful, but the player is not going to be like, actually, you know what? I am sucking right now. You should not play me. If you're going to ask the player is going to say yes. Like, duh, here. I can't even believe they fell into that level of bait. I'm Denton Day. I'm sitting in for Linnell Willingham on Westwood One Sports Night. I got one more football thing to tackle. It's why I'm so excited about Marvin Harrison Jr. and C.J. Stroud teaming up. Plus, Ben Strober, who's producing the show, puts the show to bed. We do that on the other side right here on Westwood One Sports Night.
3: 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Will Josh Allen be back there this February for Super Bowl 61? 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
1: Closing up shop here on a Tuesday night, Wednesday morning, depending on what area of the country you are in. I've been sitting in for Linnell Willingham. Hopefully, Linnell back in the chair tomorrow, a little under the weather. But you did hear him in our conversation with Kyle Fletcher. 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You can find that along with a million trillion different videos that we have going on there. 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If you're a hoop fiend in the college space, every day should be March. 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Real quickly, I do want to answer a text message. Our talk and text line, 310-840-4910. A texter asked me, said, Denton, what do you think the Texans will do the rest of the year? Do you think the Marvin Harrison trade was good? I'll answer the second part first because that's a lot easier of an answer. Yes, it was very good. I am always in favor, when given the opportunity, of reuniting a college quarterback and a college wide receiver. If they were teammates in college and you get the chance, reunite them. Now, it doesn't work 100% of the time. I think the most glaringly, painfully obvious example of this was when Devontae Adams left Aaron Rodgers in Green Bay to go play with college teammate Derek Carr as a member of the Raiders. There was also sentimental stuff on Devontae Adams' side. He grew up a Raiders fan, so he wanted to play for the team that he grew up as a fan of. So there were other reasons, but it's not that that one went super poorly, but it wasn't nearly as impressive as Joe Burrow and Ja'Marr Chase have been. I mean, that's the prime example of reuniting two college teammates in the pros. But I think Stroud and Marvin Harrison Jr. have the potential of at least entering those conversations in terms of having that level of success. I mean, Marvin Harrison Jr. and C.J. Stroud at Ohio State were unbelievable. So them now getting the opportunity to play together in Houston, I think, will be very, very good. As far as what they do the rest of the year, I don't have a clue. I know that's not a fun answer. I don't know if they're good or not. I think Marvin Harrison makes them better, but I don't think they needed a Marvin Harrison. You know, I don't think they were a Marvin Harrison away from being 3-2 versus the current record. I think their defense has been a real big letdown. And year to year, defense is really hard to maintain playing at a high level. Minnesota is the anomaly in that. Brian Flores has done a great job, but year to year being great on defense is really, really difficult. And I just don't know what Houston is doing on that side of the ball at the moment. That's where they need help. It wasn't that they needed another wide receiver, though having Marvin Harrison Jr. certainly helps. They needed another big-time stopper on defense. They need to get consistently a lot better on defense, and they're just not there yet. All right, let's wrap the show up the way that we normally do. We put the show to bed, and to help us do that, my guy Ben Strober out of our Washington, D.C. section of Westwood One is here to help us. So, Oliver, play those sleepy tunes and let's get after it.
2: I've got a DMV related story for us today, yeah. Denton.
1: We love that.
2: So, basically, my high school, Quince Orchard High School, Montgomery County, is included in this. A couple other schools as well. They elected to cancel their homecoming dance this year due to lack of attendance. And everyone I know that's a lot older than me thinks this is the biggest deal in the world. And I don't understand it, because when I was in high school, not that long ago, nobody went to homecoming. This has been a thing for a long time. People do their own thing. You go take pictures of the monument, you go to dinner, and you go hang out after party at your friend's house. I don't know why everybody thinks this is a big deal, yet the local news is covering it like it's a literal catastrophe.
1: Yeah, I think that's mostly because a lot of the people in the local news are of a I don't want to say, hey, they're a bunch of boomers, but they are of an older generation where homecoming was a very big deal. I liked going to homecoming. I thought it was cool. But it kind of like that, this new wave kind of started around the time where I was in high school. I'm sure this is not new either. I'm sure there are other states across the country, other counties across the country that have dealt with something similar. The problem is you got to make it a really fun and lively environment. And I just remember when I was at homecoming, it felt like there was like a lot of supervision. Now, you can't just let a bunch of high school kids go wild by themselves. That's a terrible recipe. But there needs to be some sort of balance in making it cool, making it fun again. Oftentimes, they just want to jump right to the after party, get the drank flowing or whatever kids are doing nowadays. Edibles, I don't know. I'm 31. Who cares what I think about that? But I don't think it's like this massive deal. I enjoyed it. So see, like, to an extent, it stinks seeing a younger generation not enjoy something that I enjoyed. But like, man, I don't really, I don't care. They can be kids. Like, every being a kid is about some form of exploration. Like, I liked going to homecoming. If you don't like going to homecoming, don't go to the damn thing. I only went to one of my proms because my junior prom, I decided I'd rather go go-kart racing. And you know what was better? Go-kart racing, because go-kart racing is kind of sick. Like, it's all about finding a bunch of different things. So I've seen the pushback, especially here locally, because I'm not too far away from those areas, to where people are like completely up in arms. How could this happen? Man, kids are going to be kids. They're going to have fond memories. Just because their memories aren't the same as my memories or a generation above me's memories, it doesn't make theirs any less valuable. So if you're a parent that's freaking out over this, give the kids some grace, man. They're just kids. They'll figure it out. They'll be okay. Their life will go on. Everything will be fine. Big thanks to Oliver in our Culver City studios, doing a great job running the ship technically. Thanks to Ben jumping in, helping us out. Because of the changing factors, we're hoping Leno Willingham back in the chair tomorrow, hopefully feeling healthy. Big thanks to everybody calling in. Love hanging out. Love having a good conversation. Hit me up on Twitter at The Denton Day. We'll see you when we see you right here on Westwood One Sports Night.
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0: And it feels crazy for me to say that out loud. But the idea and the philosophy of just attempting to force a redemption story when your back is against the wall down 0-2, like you don't have a bunch of other great players, like you don't have a bunch of other really impressive bats in the lineup, I'm a bit uncomfortable with that. And I can understand, hey man, that's a $700 million price tag. We are not benching him. I get that thought. But eventually the Dodgers are going to have to, hey, are we trying to win a championship, or are we trying to appease the fact that we're paying this dude $700 million? Because you know what's really crazy? If you bench him for game number three, you can bring him back in game four. If you bench him for game number three and four and you get to a game five because of it, you can bring him back in game number five. Hell, you could even bring him back in game number three. He could just not start. You have a lot of different options. But when you watch Shohei Ohtani, he is clearly not the version of Ohtani that has become one of the greatest players in the game's history, certainly of this generation. He is not the Shohei Ohtani that you broke out this crazy, unbelievable checkbook for to pay $700 million, most of which is deferred money. He just doesn't look like that dude anymore. And it's a number of different injuries, knee situation, bicep situation. I mean, the list of injuries is there. So you can point to, hey, maybe if he just gets a little bit better, maybe if he just feels a little bit better, maybe if we just use some of the money that we have at our disposal, because they paid him $700 million and they still have a lot of money. That's the benefit of the deferred thing. We could get like this crazy cryo ice tub therapy situation with infrared light that everybody raves about. I don't know what that means. I'm a millennial, but not that much. I don't do red light therapy. It feels expensive, whatever. But they have the money. They could do all of those things and use all of the greatest, brightest technology to get him healed for game number four. That's all at their disposal, but it's very clear he is not comfortable at the plate. And that could be injury, that could be a mental situation, but it could be this combination of both. But that really puts you as a team in a tough spot. I don't think they care about perception, the Dodgers. I don't. But America's rooting for your downfall. That is very clear. You are the villain of the sport. But don't you like want to be the villain and win? You're on the cusp of a three-peat. If Shohei Ohtani doesn't give you the best opportunity right now, again, you can bring him back in game four. You can bring him back if you come back from this 0-2 deficit that you find yourself in against the Milwaukee Brewers. Let's just say the pitching becomes automatic again. All that money that you spend on all these big arms really starts to finally, you get the ROI, the return on the investment on the money that you gave a lot of these dudes. If the series turns, you can always bring him back and hopefully whatever hurdle that is currently in front of him, he has figured out a way to get over it. But, you know, I started jotting down some of the numbers for Shohei Ohtani, and it was staggering how poor he has been, not just in the postseason, though he's been very bad in the postseason, but really dating back for the last like month and a half. So in just the NLCS, he's 1 of 7, not very good. Don't need to tell you that. He's 1 of 7. He's walked once, he's crossed the plate once, he's scored a run. He struck out 3 times. That's in 2 games. Now, admittedly, the Brewers pitching staff is pretty darn good, right? They have a pitching staff that you could argue rivals the Dodgers. I still think the Dodgers, at least on paper, have one of the best pitching staffs in all of Major League Baseball. But what the Brewers are doing right now on the mound is nothing short of sensational. So that's just the NLCS. In the NLDS, he was 2 of 13, took 2 walks, 4 strikeouts, did score another run. So for those that are counting at home, or if you're not counting at home and you want me to do the work for you, I got you. Don't worry. He's 3 of 20 in the postseason. That's a batting average of 150. He struck out 7 times. So he has double the amount of strikeouts as he does hits. For a guy that is supposed to be the face of the franchise, the face of the sport, and the guy that you gave a record-breaking contract to. Furthermore, since September, so dating all the way back almost a month and a half, he's 9 of 50. Now, he didn't play every game in September. That needs to be pointed out. You know, the injuries were a factor in that. But since September, he is 9 of 50, which is also a 150 batting average. And he has one RBI. He has not hit a home run, Shohei Ohtani, the $700 million man, the guy that is the best player in baseball when he is fully active and healthy. He has not hit a home run since August 18th. Now, if you pull out your smartphone and you're on the East Coast, you will notice it is October 14th. If you are not on the East Coast, it is October 13th. Minor difference, but still highlighting the fact that it's been nearly 2 months since Shohei Ohtani has hit a home run. I don't know that you can just keep putting him out there and hoping for the best. I don't know that you can just keep putting him out there and hoping for some Disney Channel-esque redemption story. Now, maybe the Dodgers have sold their soul and they will get this Ohtani redemption story. Lord knows they have enough money to buy it, right? Maybe that's what they get. Maybe I'm going to spend 20 minutes talking about Shohei Ohtani and why I don't think benching him is crazy. And then he goes for two homers in game number three and looks like the best player to ever step foot on a baseball field. Maybe all of that happens. I wouldn't put my money on it. It feels like it's very rare in the postseason where a guy goes from being ice cold to nuclear in the blink of an eye. Now, we see a lot of guys get really hot all of a sudden. But it does feel like there's like a ramp-up period to that, to where they're playing well at the end of the regular season, and then the first game they might play well, and then the second one they really explode, and it becomes this ramp-up period to where they become the best player in the postseason. A great example of that for me, at least off the top of my head, is Bryce Harper a couple of years ago with the Philadelphia Phillies, where it felt like this was finally his culmination of being the chosen one. He was just electric for Philadelphia in the entire run in the National League postseason, and then they ran into a bigger and a better team, and offensively he was doing his best in the World Series, but nobody else could carry the load, and they end up losing that World Series. But it's a great example of a guy that just gets hot over time, and then he ends up just being nuclear for a couple of games and willing his team to victory. I don't know that we've seen a guy that is 9 of 50 in the last month and a half just all of a sudden explode in the postseason, going up against a team in Milwaukee right now that feels like they have all of the momentum. Now, the question is, will they actually bench him? Should they bench him is my question for you at 310-840-4910, 310-840-4910. That's our poll question on our YouTube page as well. We're simulcast on YouTube, so you can go Westwood One Sports Night. Our poll question is there. Should the Dodgers bench Shohei Ohtani? Dave Roberts answered that question, and he said that Shohei Ohtani is adamant that he wants to go in game number three.
1: I did talk to Sho, had a great conversation. He's adamant. He feels good enough to be in there. He's close to finding something with his swing, and I feel great about it. And so, yeah, he wants to be in there and help us win a ball game and win a championship. So great conversation, and I'm excited about having him in there.
0: I didn't think the conversation was going to be bad. If the guy's adamant about playing, I can't imagine he was going to be Eeyore when it was time to talk. The finding something with his swing, though, that makes me feel like it's more than just the injury, that there is this mental component to what Shohei Ohtani has dealt with over the last month and a half. Because, you know, in game number two, there was this swing in, or the strikeout, his appearance at the plate in the sixth inning, where it looked like he just didn't have his full legs underneath him. And it becomes dangerous. I mean, the way that he kind of bounced back, it almost looked like he was hyperextending on the lower extremities. That becomes very, very dangerous. Now, we need to bring in our Dodgers insider on the show. You know him as Oliver Popular. You also know him as the man behind the phones when you call us at 310-840-4910. He is also a massive Dodger fan. And Oliver, you and I were talking about this a little bit yesterday when this news from Ken Rosenthal was first reported, or the idea rather, not news, but the idea and the concept was first reported. As a guy that lives and breathes Dodger baseball, are you pro or anti benching of Shohei Ohtani?
2: This is quite honestly, you know, when you see stuff in the news where someone has to make a huge decision and you go, oh, thank the Lord, I don't have his job. I can't. This is probably the most direct example of that for me, because here's the thing. This happened last year in the postseason with Andy Páez. Andy Páez went 4-for-58, I believe the number was.
0: Whew.
2: I think his OPS was under 300. It was something ridiculous like that, and I don't think Dave Roberts benched Andy Páez until like halfway through the World Series. Ironically, he was the one who made the amazing catch in Game 7 when he collided with Kike Hernandez. It just doesn't seem like he's going to get benched. It doesn't seem to be that's the philosophy of Dave Roberts. It's gonna be rough if the Dodgers don't figure it out and Milwaukee goes up 3-0. I think also it speaks to not a lack of trust in Jose DePaula, but if you really believed he could just go in there and you could just immediately implement him into the lineup, it just seems like too simple of a solution to not do. So I wonder if there's something there where for some reason, one way or another, they're not yet ready to take off the governor for DePaula. Because I don't know what else it would be.
0: Yeah, I think it's that. And I also wonder if this was a 1-1 series, I feel like you'd be a little bit more open to it. Because again, like it only has to be for a game, and I'm glad you brought up the scenario from last year. All you gotta do is take Shohei out for a game. And like, hey man, just get the mental right. But because they're down 0-2, there has to be this feeling of pressure. And you know, they can talk about maybe not feeling the pressure. When you're this deep into the postseason, you feel it.
2: Yeah.
0: Like, we don't have to be obtuse about this. We don't have to be dumb. You feel the pressure, especially considering that you are going for a three-peat, something that hasn't been done in like 25 years. The Yankees, the last team to do so. Boy, their fans would love something like that now. And then before the Yankees, you had to go back like 50 years. Right, like it's a very rare occurrence in baseball, and they are on the precipice of joining the most elite of the elite fraternities to be able to say that they three-peated. I do wonder if it was a 1-1 series, if this decision would be easier to just, hey, take a game, get the mental right, and then we're going to bring you back for game number 4, and the hope that whatever you did over your break, right? Hey, maybe you meditated. I don't know what Shohei Ohtani does to find peace in his life, but meditated, you did some hot yoga, something, it got you right, and then you come back into game number 4, and you are the best player in the world, but because you're down 0-2, like when you go down 0-3, we've seen it done before. Obviously, a team come back from that, but like, man, it's a very, very difficult thing, even if you are the Los Angeles Dodgers. It's not the only thing that Dave Roberts said on Shohei, and it kind of goes back to me thinking that there might be trying too much for a redemption theory. Here's Roberts again on Shohei Ohtani and the reason that he's going to go in game 3.
1: We're listening to Shohei, and we're going to support the crap out of him and believe in him. And that's it, you know, and it's like he can go out there and throw out 4 hits or no hits. And it's like it doesn't change our process and how we're going about it and believing in him. So, I mean, at the end of the day, that's kind of dumbing it down, I guess.
0: I appreciate it being dumbed down. The idea of Ohtani coming out there and just getting like no hits in a game, in an important game nonetheless, when you're at home, that feels like a hard thing to be comfortable with. And again, Oliver, if I'm speaking out of turn here from like a Dodgers perspective, let me know. But that feels like there is on one hand going down with the ship and saying, hey, we paid you $700 million. We need you to be the one that is in. We want you to be the man in the arena, to steal the Tom Brady and Winston Churchill line, right? We need you to be the man that is in the arena going down with the ship. We ain't paying you to just sit in the clubhouse, eat sunflower seeds or whatever the hell the Dodgers have in their clubhouse. But at the same time, the player is never going to tell you, not feeling it.
2: Yeah, this is a bit of a weird one because that's what I don't understand. I can't imagine anyone at that level in the big leagues, the NFL, the NBA, would say, yeah, take me out. I mean, we literally saw Tyrese Haliburton blow his Achilles out when he clearly should not have been playing, and it was because it was a Game 7. And, I mean, I would want to live with that, knowing I pulled myself out of Game 7. And I just, the other thing too, the angle of, oh, he's our $700 million man. I don't think that has a big factor in it. And the direct example is Kyle Tucker is hitting eighth and he makes $60 million a year. I don't think that there's that side of it where, oh, we have to have him hitting fourth, batting cleanup. I mean, I don't think any of us could say how much Kike Hernandez makes. It's not nearly $70 million a year. If and obviously it's deferred with Ohtani. But you get what I'm saying. Like, I don't think that's playing much of a factor into it. I think it's more so that they're just riding their horses. And it's just, it's also not just him, but because who he is, it's going to be glorified. It's the same thing with Aaron Judge when in the World Series in 2024, where he was struggling mightily. And obviously he had that huge error, but then there were two infield errors. And then that's when the onslaught happened in that game five that Yankees fans wish never happened, obviously. So there's more than just him struggling. That's the problem. I mean, Will Smith is struggling immensely, although he had some really good at-bats in game two. I think he lined out three times or something like that. Max Muncy did not have a great game two. You know, Freddie Freeman didn't look great at the... He hasn't really looked great in either game so far this series. So it's an entire offensive thing. I mean, they came into the series with, I believe it was two extra base hits with runners in scoring position from the Atlanta series. This is an entire lineup situation. This is not just everyone else is getting it done and then your big guy is not getting it done. This is an entire lineup with the exception of maybe two players so far.
0: Which means their entire lineup needs to get their ass in check.
2: Yeah, because Milwaukee's not unconfident. I hope people that have watched the series understand Milwaukee's very, very good. Like, they don't do anything bad. They don't do anything bad. And they are the scariest team to play in the postseason because they hit with two strikes. They apply pressure on the bases. They just do all the little things at a very high level. That's why they won 103 games.
0: I'm about to say, you don't accidentally stumble into 103 games. You might be able to stumble into 83 wins, but 103, there is just something different about them. Robert in the chat, you were on YouTube, Westwood One Sports Night. Robert in the chat puts, the Yankees handle their Aaron Judge situation correctly by not playing him in the postseason, even though Judge was adamant he could play. Dodgers let Ohtani dictate if he could play or not. That is a very interesting balance and comparison. I mean, I think just generally speaking, Ohtani and Judge, because they have dominated MVP conversations and MVP awards for the past few years, are always going to be compared in some way, shape, or form to another, despite the fact they're radically different players. But this situation is very, very similar to one another. And I would just reiterate, Oliver made the point, I will make the point, when you guys get on the phones at 310-840-4910, you will probably make the point as well. There is not a professional athlete that's going to say in game number three of an important playoff series, I can't go. If you're going to leave it up to them and they are medically attached, right? Like if your knee is hanging off of the bone, maybe they're going to be smart about it. But if they feel like they are healthy to go, they're always going to say yes. We've seen one guy check himself out of a game recently, and his career has never been the same. That was Anthony Richardson with the Colts. He's the only example of a guy that decided, hey, man, I can't go. I need to take a play off. And you've literally never looked at him the same. There's not a chance that if you go to Ohtani, sit him in a room and be like, hey, man, can you go? He's going to say yes. I mean, of course he is. He actually did talk about this. So he did an impromptu press availability today. So Dave Roberts was always scheduled to speak. Ohtani, I don't believe, was and decided to. This was Ohtani discussing his decision on giving it a go in game number three.
3: Yes, the symptoms have subdued a lot, especially when I was on the IL, spending that time, just being able to reduce the symptoms. As of now with the swing, it's a daily process of trying different things, different feel on a daily basis.
0: So that's Ohtani. That was through his interpreter. But that's Ohtani discussing the swing and the symptoms with the injuries. I will admit, just on the surface, like very surface level analysis here, the idea of still trying things is a little alarming because you're too deep into the season to still be trying things. You want to have this ironed out. Now, obviously, every single series is going to be different. So maybe the trying things is just dealing with the pitchers that Milwaukee is throwing and how good they have been in this series, but just the entire season. but still trying things. Like, it's great to try things in April, in July. We know slumps happen in baseball. This isn't new. You play so many damn games. Slumps are bound to happen, but this is just happening for the Dodgers as a unit, but Shohei Ohtani in particular, at the absolute worst time. They are not going to bench him. If you were in the position of decision maker for the Dodgers, would you bench Shohei Ohtani? 310-840-4910, 310-840-4910. You can tweet your answer to me if the phones aren't your thing, at the Denton Day. We'll take some of your phone calls on Ohtani and the Major League Baseball postseason. Plus, I'll let you know how game number two of the ALCS went. That comes your way next on Westwood One Sports Night.
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0: Westwood One Sports presents Denton Day.
1: If you had the power and you ran the Dodgers, would you bench Shohei Ohtani? That's a big ask, but the guy's hurt. He's not playing well. He's batting 150 over the past 50 at-bats. Thumbs down. Big, big thumbs down. The guy hasn't hit a homer since the middle of August. We're in October now. It's been almost 2 full months since Ohtani has hit a homer. Now, in fairness, he hasn't played in every game. But still, this is one of the best players in the world. He's just not playing at a high level. Would you bench him if you had the power? 310-840-4910. Chris is in Santa Clara, wants to weigh in. Chris, what's up? You're on Westwood One Sports Night.
2: Hey, I'm a big Dodger fan. I hope they turn it around this week. And I also want to be looking just in case, you know, if this doesn't happen, maybe even if it does. You know, I think the Dodgers have been successful because they know when to cut their most beloved players and trade them someplace else. I mean, you and I could both name 10 of them in the last decade, easy, who, you know, still had a few years, but it was time to go. Are there any American League teams that would take the remaining 7 years of Shohei's contract if they knew he couldn't pitch and he was going to be a 260, 25 home run designated hitter for those years and that would be the limit?
1: So I think the simple answer is yes. I appreciate the call, Chris. If I am correct,

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1: There was deferred money on that contract. The Nats were kind of one of the few teams that in the very beginning liked to do the deferred money bit. They just don't spend nearly as much as the Dodgers. But there was deferred money on that Scherzer contract, and my understanding, I don't know this for a fact, but my understanding is that they were on the hook for the deferred money. And there is zero chance that if that is how it has to be, that the Dodgers would make that trade, because you ain't going to pay him $600 million to be great somewhere else. So there would have to be some sort of adjustment to the contract, which in turn would hurt the Dodgers, because there's not, I think if you trade Ohtani and you rework the contract to whoever is getting Ohtani in return is going to be on the hook for like $650 million. Because again, like the guy hasn't really been paid hardly at all from the Dodgers. He gets a hella endorsement money because he's Shohei Ohtani, but he's not really getting his salary from the Dodgers is not, you know, incredibly high because of the deferred. You'd basically be trading him for $650 million over the course of like seven seasons. And I don't know that there is a team that would want to take that on, or if they do, the return that you would be getting if you were Los Angeles likely would not justify moving Ohtani. It's very complex. They kind of put themselves in a very tough position, a tough situation. But there is this added layer, Chris. This is the elephant in the room. We don't really know what baseball is going to look like in the future in terms of the way that contracts and pay is determined. I would imagine there's going to be some form, if they do add a salary cap, there's going to be some form of grandfather clause to where if you have already signed a contract that has massive amounts of deferrals that allows you to, you know, circumvent or get around salary cap or things of that nature, that you might be able to get a lot of that grandfathered in, but I don't know. And I think that mystery really puts this in an even more unique situation. I don't think they're going to trade Shohei Ohtani. I don't think that is going to be the case, but it is an interesting perspective because the Dodgers have all these other great players on the roster, and I think it makes it a lot easier to part ways because you have the other great players. I don't expect them to do that, but it does make it a little bit easier.
2: So, I just looked it up. It is, in fact, the team that trades for him would pay the deferred money.
1: All right, so the Nats got hosed when they traded Scherzer to the Dodgers then. So then you're basically asking a team to take Shohei Ohtani, knowing that he cannot or he might not pitch, certainly not at his nearly a high level. You're basically asking them to take Shohei Ohtani at an insane price point.
2: I don't even know what a return would be because you're taking on so much money. Like, how can you quantify a return?
1: Like, we've seen massive trades before. You know, Juan Soto was a good example. Tarek Skubal, a big example of this, where you see massive returns because you know, like, you're getting him for a short amount of years, but you're not paying. I have no idea.
2: They
1: it
2: also
1: would be unprecedented.
2: The problem with those both also were that both of those players were not eligible to be free agents when they were traded. Tarek right. Skubal was just in arbitration. Juan Soto was still in arbitration. That's yeah. why it worked out, because you didn't have to worry about it.
1: So that's a very challenging situation. And then on top of that, like if we really want to like dive deep into the rabbit hole, there's only like three teams that could afford that. And one of them is in the NL. Now, if you send him to the Mets, you're basically sending the man to die. But the Mets and the Yankees are like the only team that would be able to afford that. I mean, maybe the Blue Jays, if I remember correctly, the Blue Jays were initially in on Shohei Ohtani when he hit the open market, but like I don't know that they, after they've paid some of the players that they play paid, you know, with Vladdy, there's really not a lot of teams that have $600 million just sitting around. I know billionaires run the league, but $600 million is an awful lot of $6 million to a billionaire, pretty easy. $600 million, all of a sudden you're like, whoa, even for us this is really, really expensive. So I don't know how many teams would actively be able to make that work.
2: There is one big market team that recently just got a new owner that in theory could do it. It's the Angels. They in theory could do the funniest thing ever. I mean, by the way, Ohtani's not getting traded. This is never happening.
1: No, it's never

0: that would be, number one, the most hilarious flip-flop of all time. Contractually, it's probably the only owner who can do it because he's not on the hook for the majority of Trout's contract. That's probably the only team.
1: I would say them, or because I don't even think the Yankees would want to do that.
0: No, I don't think their fans. I think their fans would riot.
1: I think they would be very, very upset because you're already paying a bunch of dudes a ton of money. Now, would it be amazing to see a team with the pitching staff that the Yankees have when they're on? You know, Schlittler's been awesome. If Gerrit Cole ever is fully healthy again, who knows? And Aaron Judge, and Giancarlo Stanton, and Cody Bellinger. I mean, adding Ohtani to that group would be insanity. Like, it literally is like when you play MLB The Show and you just turn the, hey, they can't say no to a trade. And yep. Then you just build the most stacked team in existence. But I can't imagine that the Yankees would do that. It would be hilarious if the Mets do it and they have Juan Soto, Lindor, and Ohtani all on payroll and still find a way to win only like 86 games in a season. That would be the most Mets thing in existence. So maybe something like that.
0: Yeah, the only two teams I can think of that are quote unquote big market teams that could afford it, the Boston Red Sox, because they're not paying Rafi Devers. Mm-hmm. They don't really have, I mean, they have a few starting pitchers on big contracts, but they haven't paid Groschet yet. I don't believe they have, at least. Atlanta's the other one, because all their guys are on very, like Ronald Cunha's on an 8-for-100 deal. Albies is a free agent. I think Austin Riley's their highest paid guy, and he's 10-for-275 or something. So, like, you could manage the money. Chris Sale's on a 1-year deal. I don't know what's going to happen with him. I do. He's going to sign back. But, that's just in this hypothetical, that's not going to happen.
1: Yeah. That's what happens when you have a bunch of dudes in Atlanta that are either not repped by, we're just going to call him the agent, or they tell the agent that, hey, we want to stay here. Steven Strasburg did that and then proceeded to not play like at all for the Nationals.
0: Yeah, that's true.
1: He did tell him, hey, I am staying here. And then he got all that damn money. 310-840-4910, 310-840-4910. Gary in Michigan wants to weigh in on Shohei Ohtani. Gary, what's up? You're on Westwood One Sports Night.
2: How you doing? Okay.
1: I'm doing good. Hope you are too.
2: Yeah, I just it bothered me all season long because I follow Ohtani every single game from here, box scores, and I follow this guy and that guy in baseball and all the Tiger games. How we threw the towel in with 50 games to go in the season, we could have been right now knocking on World Series door with our great pitching staff and pretty good hitting and pitching, and we had the best June and July. But it bothered me all year long how the Dodgers got so greedy with Ohtani. When he pitched, he did not need to lead off. He needed to bat ninth. They overdid it. They overused him. And finally, he broke down. What do you guys think about that? Why was there such a need to – he's going to pitch this to top of the first inning, and plus he's got to rush in there and lead off. You know, I mean, he have enough hitting, and he's pitching to bat him ninth when he's pitching. And then give him a day off here and there. What do you think about that? It really bothered me all season long.
1: So I have a great answer for this, Gary. Well, let me rephrase that. I have an answer. Whether it's great or not, I guess, is up for public perception. And I appreciate the call.
2: Are you going to say fans because they're going to draw more people? But that's my guess. But go ahead.
1: Theoretically, I would say that's right. But so if you look at sports as transactional, right, it's the complete opposite of the way that most wealthy people spend their money. So if you talk to anybody that is like legitimately wealthy, or they collect, maybe they collect cars or they collect art or whatever, but I'm going to use cars as an example. If you pay a lot of money for a car, you're probably not driving it a ton. Like, you might take it to car shows if that's your thing. Maybe you love magazines and you put it in a car magazine. You might want to post it on your Instagram or whatever, right? Whatever you choose to do to highlight the fact that you have this car, you will highlight that you have it, but you're not driving it to Walmart. You're not driving it to Wegmans or to Whole Foods. You spend a lot of money. You want people to know that you have it, but you aren't really going to use it. Sports is the opposite. When you spend $700 million on a guy, you're basically going to run them until the wheels fall off. And that's not just for baseball. That's in basketball. That's in the NFL. That's maybe not as much in hockey because the contracts aren't as, you know, steep as they are in the other sports. But when you pay a dude a contract, you want that ROI. You want a return on your investment in a way that for a watch, you maybe won't get a watch. It might be a bad example because they do appreciate over time. But like a car doesn't really appreciate over time unless you keep that thing in pristine condition. For sports, it's not really the case. Hey, we're paying you a lot of money. We are here to win games. We are here to win championships. When we win championships, we get a lot of the money that we are paying to you back in ticket sales, in revenue for ads, in merchandise, in whatever, right? They have a lot of different ways that they can make money. Most of it's through television deals, if we're being honest. But you can get that in local television deals. You can get that in local radio deals because those still exist. We love our medium here. You get a return on your investment by using what you spent your money on in a way that is not the same for most other ways of life. I hope that answered the question. If that was a little complex, I apologize. But I'm literally loving the topic, so I want more of your calls. 310-840-4910, 310-840-4910. What should the Dodgers do with Shohei Ohtani for game number three or for the rest of the series with Milwaukee? We'll continue to take some of your calls. You can tweet me as well at the Denton Day. And I got a bunch of text messages that I'm going to read as well. 310-840-4910 is the talk and text line. So maybe you don't want to give me a call, but you want your opinion to be heard. I got you there. We do more of it next right here on Westwood One Sports Night.
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1: What would you do if you were the Dodgers? Game number three. Do you bench Shohei Ohtani or do you say, hey, man, you're getting paid a lot of money. We're going to let this thing ride out. 310-840-4910. That's our talking text line. My guy Thomas in Montana says, I think they should bench him for the safety of him and his future. Thomas then informed me that he is a Brewers fan, so maybe there might be a little bit at play there with wanting to bench Shohei Ohtani. But I would honestly say, at least for right now, it's not like Ohtani's doing a whole lot to help the Dodgers. He's clearly not 100%. He said that he's getting better. I don't really see that. I don't feel his knees for him, but it doesn't seem like he's getting a whole lot better. And the numbers suggest that. He's batting 150 in the postseason. Not very good. I don't got to tell you that. You know that, right? You got to be batting at least 230 or something if you're Shohei Ohtani. But he's batting 150 in the postseason. Maybe there is this redemptive arc that takes place and it starts in game number three. But I can tell you this. I've had a lot of expectations for players to have redemptive arcs in the postseason. Baseball, football, basketball, I mean, you name it. Those arcs don't always come to fruition. In fact, most times they don't come to fruition. So I don't know how confident I would be in this idea of a redemption arc for Ohtani starting in game number three and then helping lead the Dodgers. I still think the Dodgers can beat the Brewers. Like, they're down 2-0. Sure, that sucks. Don't want to be down 2-0. There's a lot of baseball left to be played, and you still are the Dodgers. 310-840-4910, 310-840-4910. Conrad is in Pittsburgh, and he's now on Westwood One Sports Night. Conrad, what's up, man?
2: Hey, how you doing?
1: I'm doing good. Hope you are, too.
2: I'm doing great. Thank you. So I think you got to play him. I mean, I'm a huge NBA fan, so I'll just, like, coattail off of that. But a couple years ago, I grew up in Milwaukee, so a couple years ago when the Bucks had Giannis and Dame, we're playing the Pacers. I think we're down 3-1. Giannis was coming off, like, a hurt Achilles, but he was still playing. Wasn't playing that good. But everybody, like, you're down 3-1 against the Pacers. You're playing Giannis. You're playing Dame. Like, you have to. And he hasn't been playing that good. But, I mean, from what he used to be able to do, he's got to have something in him. I feel like you can't bench him. Like, you just can't afford to bench your best player when you're down 2-0.
1: And I think I love that you bring that up, Conrad, and I appreciate the call. I think that's the mentality that the Dodgers are taking at the moment. Like, we can throw out the money, and it's very easy to do so. It's $700 million. Like, that's a very big price tag. We've never seen anything like it in American professional sports. I think there's some soccer contracts that have been close, but even the soccer contracts don't often touch $700 million. But I think outside of the money itself, it is, hey, he's one of our best players. And if we're going to go down, do we want to go down with this 21-year-old that we're bringing up out of, not obscurity necessarily, but he certainly doesn't have the accolades that Shohei Ohtani would have? Or do we want to just go down with our guy, understanding that at least it's Ohtani that we are going down swinging with? I can't fault them for that line of thinking, but I would point out, hey man, like, the goal is to win. And if you feel like right now that Shohei Ohtani is not giving you the best opportunity to win, benching him does not mean he's never going to play again. Benching him does not mean that he's not going to go again in this series. Hell, you could bench him and he could still play in game number three. He just doesn't have to start game number three, and maybe that's the jolt that you need to get him motivated again, to get him right again. I don't have the answer to that, but I think there are a lot of scenarios that they could potentially go down that would provide them the best opportunity without completely collapsing their hope at winning a championship. David is in Dallas, wants to jump in. David, what's up, man? You're on Westwood One.
3: Yeah, hey, thanks. Good evening, guys. First of all, Shohei's making a case if he can have some longevity to be the best player in the history of baseball. You don't bench the best history in the player of baseball or in the history of baseball. For any, 70%, even 50% Shohei is better than anything that's going to be up there. and lightning can strike with him with one swing of the bat. So I think the idea of benching him is kind of ludicrous, because if I was a Dodgers fan, I'm not, I do respect them, I would be livid if they lost without Shohei. Point number two, though, that I wanted to make, you were talking about Shohei maybe going somewhere else at some point in big money clubs and big money markets. I'm in Dallas-Fort Worth. That is now the fourth largest market in the United States, by most measurements. It's us or Houston, okay? Which means we are the largest market in the United States that has only one baseball team. And I want to make a plug for my city and putting my city on the national radar for, hey, we need to demand more in DFW of the Texas Rangers. You know, we've got five states around us that have no baseball teams. It's a massive, massive market, and we need to be in play should anybody ever become available. And that's something that you overlook and that gets too overlooked too often, that we are that big of a market and our owner, you know, we won a World Series and a miracle in 23, and our owner then cut salary, and it's not acceptable. And so I want us to be in those conversations.
1: I love that you're taking a stand for your team. You guys are suffering the same fate as me in my Nationals. I appreciate the call. It's the same kind of thing. You win a World Series, and then you decide you don't want to pay everybody, and then you cut the money. Now, the Nationals got, you know, kind of hosed because they didn't reap the benefits of winning the World Series because of the COVID year. So they have that kind of differentiates them from everybody else. But they are not the only one. That's a problem with a lot of teams in Major League Baseball. Now, the Ohtani trade thing was, like, purely hypothetical. They are not going to trade Shohei Ohtani. The Dodgers are not going to do it. But a caller did suggest it. So Oliver, who is our resident Dodger fan, and I did have a little bit of fun with the potential. We should have included Texas. You are correct in that. I mean, I think the five teams that we talked about were the Angels, now your Texas Rangers. I did mention Toronto because I thought they were in on him when he initially hit the open market, and then the two teams in New York. I would say my Nationals, but, I mean, come on. There's a better chance of me having a full head of hair tomorrow morning than the Nationals trading and paying Shohei Ohtani. I'm bald for those that can't see me, just so you get the joke there. I'm Denton Day. I'm sitting in for Linnell Willingham on a Westwood One Sports Night on a Tuesday, now Wednesday morning on the East Coast. We do get game number three between the Dodgers and the Brewers. That will be later tonight. We've talked a lot about Shohei Ohtani. We will continue that conversation throughout the course of our show here for the remainder of the way. But when we get back, it's time for a Nell's Super Six Pack. He's not here. I'm sitting in for him, but we still got a six pack to deliver to you. It's going to be the top six teams in the NFL ahead of week number six. So I give you a six pack when we get back right here on Westwood One Sports Night.
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1: At the Denton Day on Twitter, 310-840-4910. It is a Tell the Truth Tuesday on Westwood One Sports Night. We've had a lot of great conversation about the MLB postseason, but we're getting back to the NFL. Our question for you as we move throughout the remainder of the show, we're through 5 weeks of the NFL season. Who is the best team in the NFL? A lot of great options, but I want to hear from you. Who's the best team in the NFL? 310-840-4910 or tweet me at the Denton Day. As we do normally on Tuesdays, we give you a super six-pack, and today is going to be a super six-pack about the best teams in the NFL. Wow, who would have thought? What a crazy coincidence. That's what I'm here for. So I'm stealing Linnell's bit. He's going to be back hopefully to tomorrow under the weather. Everyone tweet him and tell him to drink some tea, get some cough syrup, and be situating good for Wednesday's show. But without further ado, let's get to the Super Six Pack.
0: It's the most highly anticipated power ranking segment in all of sports radio. Sit back, crack a can. It's time for Nell's Super Six Pack.
1: All right, today's Super Six Pack's pretty easy. Who are the best six teams in the NFL? I have a few teams that I think are close to making the cut, but are not quite there. Most of them come out of the AFC. Cincinnati is a team that I'm looking at. You know, I was texting back and forth with a guy that covers the team this week. Their offense, when they're healthy, is almost impossible to stop, especially this weekend, because they had a running game. Now, they played Miami. Miami's pretty trash, so it's hard to get a real gauge as to what a team is when they're playing the Miami Dolphins. But if Cincinnati can be a balanced attack on offense because their receiving core is so good and because their passing game as a whole is so good and they happen to have one of the four horsemen of quarterbacks out of the AFC, Cincinnati is always going to be knocking on the door as far as I'm concerned. Another team that I want to give a lot of credit to, the schedule is back. Drake May was awesome this weekend. Now, is Las Vegas a good team? No. Does that matter? No. That's the best that dude has played in almost an entire year. You know, his entire stretch in the postseason last year was atrocious. He just didn't play very well. They won, but he didn't play very well. The start to the season, he hasn't played very well, but he went out this past weekend and he stomped the Las Vegas Raiders, and he deserves a lot of credit for that. So they're knocking on the door as far as I'm concerned. And then the team that I did not think I was going to be talking about positively at all this year, Pittsburgh looks pretty good. Aaron Rodgers looks pretty good. Is it sustainable? I'm going to guess the answer to that is no. But at least based off of the performance this weekend and based off of the fact that there's a lot of 3-2 teams in the NFL, you got a couple of 4-1 teams, you got a couple of unbeatens, and everybody else is 3-2, it feels like. They're either 3-2 or 2-3, or one idiotic team that's 1-3-1 and makes me want to jump in the Potomac River. For those that don't know, the Potomac River is disgusting. And if I jumped in there, I'd come out looking like Tien from Dragon Ball Z, bald with a third eye. Anyway, let's get to the teams that are actually on this list. So I got six of them for you, and then I want to hear from you. What is your favorite? Not what is your favorite. Who do you think is the best team right now in the NFL? 310-840-4910. Let's get into the Super Six Pack. At number six, I'm very reluctant here, and that's why they're so deep down this list. I have the Minnesota Vikings. Now, Linnell, who is normally in this spot, loves Minnesota. And a large portion of that love is because of the defense. And anybody that has a foul word to say about the defense from Minnesota has lost their marbles. Brian Flores consistently has been one of the best defensive minds in the sport for years now. Like, going on almost a decade. And I have always been of the belief that the hardest thing to replicate on a year-in, year-out basis in the NFL is great defense. Offense, you can replicate it, because usually if you have a great offense, it's largely based off of who you have at quarterback. defense, it's a lot more difficult. And the fact that they've been able to do it every year that he has been the defensive coordinator there is really impressive. The reason they are so low on this list, I love history. When I was in school, history was my favorite subject. It was history, and you'll never guess this, writing. Not a math guy. Who would have thought? Not a big science guy, because science had a lot of math. Didn't like math very much. But I liked history. I liked writing. Why do I bring that up? Is that actually relevant? Yes, it is. I know the history of Kyler Murray. And I am not going to get fooled by what we are currently seeing with Kyler Murray into thinking that what we have seen through 5 weeks is what he's going to be for 17 weeks. That's never been the case with him. In his best years, he'll give you 8 to 9 really solid weeks where the team is winning and he's making plays. And then the back half always ends up being in sometimes a collapse, but other times collapse is too strong of a word. It just ends up not being good. It ends up being not nearly as strong as the first half of the year. I've seen that story far too many times. If he didn't have that kind of career, he'd still be in Arizona. That just is how he seems to be. So while I still like them on offense, they have Justin Jefferson, who for my money, top three wide receiver in the NFL. Kyler, more than anyone that Justin Jefferson has played with since Kirk Cousins, can't actually throw the football to him. That's a big ask. Apparently was last year, at least. So I got them at 6 for that reason. I just don't love Kyler at the quarterback spot. Defensively, still very strong, but I got him at 6. At 5, in the Nell Super Six back with Denton Day sitting in for Linnell Willingham, we are power ranking teams in the NFL. I want your number one spot, 310-840-4910. That's our talking text line. Number 5 for me is the Baltimore Ravens. Proving that they can win without Lamar Jackson was incredibly impressive, but I know that Lamar Jackson is going to be back. So them being at number 5, I don't know that Lamar will be back this weekend, but I know in the near future, Lamar Jackson is going to be back. Because of that, I'm operating under the assumption that they are at their best, and I think the Ravens at their best are better than Minnesota. I think the Ravens at their best when they're healthy are a really good football team. They have a lot of things on offense that I enjoy, Lamar obviously being a big one, but the fact that Derrick Henry is still playing at a really high level, the fact that even in the absence of Lamar Jackson, Derrick Henry is playing at a high level, because there is an element of this, and this is not a secret. When you have a mobile quarterback, it really makes life easy for the running back because the defense has to respect the mobility of the quarterback. It's why if you see a mobile quarterback with a run game or a running back that's not very good, statistically, it's because the running back's not very good. You can be an average running back and still have a lot of statistical success when you're playing next to a mobile quarterback because the defense is forced to defend all 11 players, whereas normally the defense really defends 10. You hand the ball off and it's over. Well, when you're a running threat, everybody pays more attention. Derrick Henry still being able to do it even in the absence of Lamar Jackson was impressive to me. Atlanta's not great, but they got it done, and that's really what matters. So I got Baltimore at number 5 on the Nell Super Six back with Denton Day sitting in for Linnell Willingham. At number 4, I got the Jacksonville Jaguars. I know it wasn't pretty in London. Nobody looks good in London. Nobody. Not a single team looks good in London, or they haven't this year. Teams in international games very rarely look awesome. It's just the nature of the beast. San Francisco is a very rare anomaly, it feels like, but because they handled it like intelligent human beings. They were basically in Australia for the entire week, where that doesn't always seem like it's the case. It gave them the time to get adjusted to the time, to not be jet lagged. Jacksonville not looking awesome against Philadelphia does not really worry me a ton. I still think Trevor Lawrence is a really good quarterback. I think the connection with Trevor Lawrence and Parker Washington has really started to blossom. I don't know what they're doing with Brian Thomas Jr., but I don't think they really care at the moment because of the way that Parker Washington is playing. And on defense, I think they have a good unit. I think they can get after the passer. I think they can defend really well. They play the run halfway decent. So I like Jacksonville at the number 4 spot in my top four teams, and now we get to the echelon, the elite of the elite. If I were to draw this list on a whiteboard, the three teams I just gave you are stacked relatively close together. Not on top of one another, but relatively close together. There's a big gap between the three teams I've named and the three teams that I'm about to name. The Buffalo Bills right now are number three. When you have a guy like Josh Allen is amazing in every sense of the word. He's going to make you sweat a little bit. He might make you pull your hair out a little bit. But at the end of the day, Josh Allen is going to do amazing things on a football field, and he makes his team significantly better. The Buffalo Bills live and die with Josh Allen. James Cook helps a little bit, yes, of course. But it is Josh Allen that drives that ship. And as long as you have a quarterback like him, you are always going to be at the top tier of these lists. I thought defensively against Los Angeles, they did their best. There are not a lot of teams that are going to be successfully able to fluster Matthew Stafford and then to defend Davante Adams and Puka Nacua. That Los Angeles Rams offense, for lack of a better term, is effectively a cheat code. They just struggle on the defensive side of getting stops late in games. But I thought Buffalo handled that really well, and obviously they won the damn game. Going on the road to an environment, not a hostile one, but an environment, they came out with a dub. So I got Buffalo at number three. At number two, we didn't see them this weekend. They were on a bye, but Kansas City occupies that number two spot. If I remember this correctly, they have largely been at the top of the list for Linnell on his Super Six Packs. I'm not taking over his list. I'm just giving you my list. I got Kansas City at number two. Mahomes looks a lot better than what he did last year, even pre-injury. Like, I think sometimes because he got injured, it is lost on most of us that Mahomes didn't look spectacular in 2025. The numbers weren't awful, but if you watch their games, there was a lot of poor execution, and it made it very difficult for them to win. They didn't miss the postseason because Mahomes got injured last year. They missed the postseason because they weren't very good, and then Mahomes got injured last year. This is a different Chiefs team. They are a defensive-forward team. I really love what Steve Spagnuolo does on that side of the football, so they are the total package. In a way where Buffalo is led exclusively by Josh Allen, and if Josh Allen has an awful football game, they are not going to play very well. We saw that a couple of weekends ago when they took on the New England Patriots. It feels like Kansas City can handle not having Patrick Mahomes play his A game. And then, oh, by the way, they have arguably, or at least one of the front runners for MVP in Kenneth Walker, who is on the verge, or at least on a historical path right now, to shatter Eric Dickerson's season total, all-time season total rushing record of 2,095 yards. So that's a pretty big important thing as well. By the way, he would shatter. Kenneth Walker is currently on the pace to shatter Eric Dickerson's record in game number 16. So that's not like a thing where, oh, he does it in the 17th game that Dickerson didn't have. He's on pace to break that record in 16 games. And then I guess the shattering element comes if he does it in a 17th game where he's currently on pace for like 2,200 yards. So the man is unstoppable right now in the run game. I got Kansas City number two. And then the best team in the NFL right now is the San Francisco 49ers. They cannot be stopped. What Kyle Shanahan is doing in San Francisco at the moment is the best coaching job of his life. It might be the best coaching job he ever does. They are totally hampered with injuries, and it doesn't matter. Brock Purdy looks as good as he's ever looked. The addition of Mike Evans has been unbelievable. Tampa Bay letting him go and then watching him show that not only does he still have high-level football in him, but he's doing it for one of the best teams currently in the NFL while you are struggling mightily on offense, even though you came off a big win against Dallas. It has to be kind of embarrassing. I mean, that's very cringe of the Tampa Bay Buccaneers. But what they are on offense right now is a joy to watch. Like, if you just love great offensive football, San Francisco is it for you. Deebo Samuel back in the San Francisco 49er colors. He just looks like he's at home, man. There's something about Debo. He was here in D.C. for a year, and I thought he played well given the circumstances. He was performing and being asked to do way more than they initially signed him to do here in D.C. because of the amount of injuries. But he is just much more comfortable in what they're doing in San Francisco, and he's good for a couple of big plays a game. And if that's all you're asking him to do, that's like the perfect spot for him in 2026. And then they're going to get Bosa back. And once Bosa gets fully healthy and fully acclimated and the rust starts to kind of fall off of him, he's one of the best pass rushers in the NFL. Defensively, they're still as strong as anybody in the NFL. I mean, if you are building right now a perfect team in a lab, that is the San Francisco 49ers. From coaching, from players, from development of players, from execution of players. I mean, they are everything that you want in a football team. They had so many opportunities this offseason where things could have gone so sideways with the amount of injuries because of the situation where they practice and they basically get microwaved at practice. With Mr. Jed York going and trying to hang out with some prostitutes, a guy that makes way too much money to be paying $120 to go end up in a trailer park in Ohio to try and get some action, although now because of the fines, he paid $500,000 and $120. It's the most expensive prostitute, hopefully, that he ever buys. If he buys a more expensive one than $500,120, he just should go to therapy. It's way cheaper, I promise. But with all of the things that took place in their crazy, wacky offseason, it just does not matter. They weren't the idiots that in Australia traveled stupidly. They handled it like professionals. They are a professional, well-run organization. They're not my favorite organization in the NFL. In fact, sometimes I think the coach is a little smug. But damn it, he can draw up an offense. And if you can draw up an offense the way that Kyle Shanahan can draw up an offense, you can be smug at the podium. That is a trade-off that every team in the NFL is willing to make. So my top six teams right now in the NFL, the 49ers at one, the Chiefs at two, the Bills at three, the Jaguars four, the Ravens five, the Vikings at six. Where did I go wrong? Who is too high? Who is too low? And who is your number one team right now through 5 weeks in the NFL? I answer that question, or you answer that question for me on the phones at 310-840-4910. It's our talk and text line. Your calls, your reaction next on Westwood One Sports Night.
0: Can Seattle steady the ship after losing 2 of 3? Will Sean Payton get Bo Nix back to tossing touchdowns? Seahawks, Broncos, Thursday Night Football from Mile High. Westwood One Sports.
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0: Sports presents Denton Day.
1: I have spent way too much time today, and I should have told you this beforehand, Oliver, so you could have came in with an appropriate song. I have spent way too much time today diving into the lore of Kelly Clarkson versus this like store in Brooklyn, the social media back and forth of he said, she said between Clarkson and a store, and then Pablo Torre did something on it that I was watching before I started the show tonight. On one screen, I had the ALCS where Tampa even the series with a 3-1 lead. Freddie Peralta, unbelievable tonight for the Rays. More on that in a second. But then on the other screen, I had this Pablo Torre investigation with Kelly Clarkson. And there's a lot of things that I took away from that. Let me do play-by-play for this Kelly Clarkson video. Kind of kidding, kind of tongue-in-cheek, but also not really. Because the most startling thing about this video of Kelly Clarkson walking into the store that she says treated her poorly. I don't really care to take sides. I like Kelly Clarkson a lot. We've done a lot of putting the show to bed with Kelly Clarkson because Kelly Clarkson is a cover machine. And the fact that she doesn't have a cover album out right now is actually disgraceful and downright offensive. But she just walked into the store. I would have thought that Kelly Clarkson had some sort of security. She just walked into the store almost totally solo. Like, totally by herself, just kind of roaming around. I don't know where in Brooklyn the store is. One of my boys lives out in Brooklyn. I've been meaning to ask him, but he ain't in Brooklyn right now. He international. He doing bigger things. But, like, I kind of want to, like, Kelly Clarkson just walking into a store by herself is a crazy thing. And nobody seemed to recognize that it was Kelly Clarkson in the store. Like, she said all the things with her and, like, the people in the store. Like, they didn't seem to know who she was, but like, regular civilians didn't seem to know who Kelly Clarkson is. And maybe I'm tripping, but I would notice Kelly Clarkson if Kelly Clarkson was walking down the street. Is that, like, a crazy thing? Would you not notice if Kelly Clarkson was walking down the street? 310-840-4910. If you saw Kelly Clarkson walking down the street, would you immediately know that it is her? Because I saw that video and I was like, that is clearly Kelly Clarkson. How is nobody else in that store realizing that is Kelly Clarkson? But I say all that to say, I'm going to get back to the NFL in a second. I say all that to say, there was a point in time when I was doing radio. This is my most hilarious celebrity interaction, hopefully ever. I can't think of one that will get better than this. I offered Megyn Kelly, this like conservative talking head, I offered Megyn Kelly tickets to an Oriole game once without knowing that it was Megyn Kelly. So let me tell you this story here real quick. It'll take like 4 minutes, then I promise we'll go back to the NFL. When you get started in this radio profession, it is not easy. You take a lot of really silly jobs that oftentimes have you do really silly things. And one of the first jobs I had was what's called a street team, which is where I just go and I set up like tables and tablecloths, giveaways, things of that nature when stations are on location. And the station that I was working at was one that is in D.C. It's like the legacy station at the time. It still is. But they were doing a show on location at a restaurant in Georgetown. If you don't know what Georgetown is in Washington, D.C., it's like the very rich section. So it's very nice. It's very bougie. And it's exactly the kind of restaurant that a conservative talking head on television or any talking head on television would be existing. Yeah, they're not going to be in Southeast D.C., but they will be in Georgetown. So I'm sitting there at this restaurant. I don't know anything about political talk. I don't watch that stuff. I pay attention at this point in my life to only sports. I was like 21 years old, fresh out of college. I didn't care about nothing but sports. So I don't know who Megyn Kelly is. Now, side note, I did go to Liberty University. I was like the only dude on campus that did know who Megyn Kelly was. So there's three people in this restaurant. Four people in this restaurant. There's Megyn Kelly and whoever she was eating with far in the corner. And there are these two dudes at the bar. I see Megyn Kelly. I don't recognize who she is, but I'm like, dang, that is a hot blonde in the back of this bar. She comes out walking, and the giveaway that I'm doing at this event is giving away Oriole tickets.

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1: But at the time, she was very, very famous on television, and I just had no idea who she was. Would you recognize Kelly Clarkson if you saw her walking down the street? 310-840-4910. You could also talk some NFL stuff. This is a sports show, after all. I gave you my top six teams in a Nell Super Six-Pack, Denton Day sitting in for Linnell Willingham on Westwood One Sports Night. My top six teams in the NFL through the completion of 5 weeks. The Vikings at six, not a fan of Kyler Murray, that's just me. The Ravens at five, the Jaguars at four, the Bills at three, the Chiefs at two, the 49ers at one. Do you agree with that list? Do you hate that list? Let me know, 310-840-4910. Matthew is in San Diego, wants to jump on the line. Matthew, what's up, man? This is Westwood on Sports Night.
2: How we doing tonight? How we doing?
1: I'm doing great, man. Hope you are.
2: Thank you. Oh, well, I'd be doing a lot better if I had a confident football team to root for in the Chargers, but, you know, we can only go so far. I just kind of want to get out here and share my personal thoughts and see what your thoughts are on the team and kind of what you feel like the national scope of it is. I'm seeing a lot of people say that this team is extremely disappointing, that this was supposed to be the year that they put it all together, this and that. And I've been a fan of this team. I'll always be a fan of this team. I'm from San Diego, so, you know, they moved away a lot of people have animosity. I could, you know, they could never make me hate you, but honestly, I don't get what all the hype was going into the year. I mean, our best receiver is Ladd McConkey, and all due respect to him, he's a great slot receiver, but that's pretty much all we had as a good offensive weapon. Hampton, I think, I don't want to call him a bust yet, but he's not looking good. The offensive line, of course, per every Chargers year, is torn to shreds already. The defense, we lost Minter. You can see what's going on with that. I feel like there was just not a lot to look forward to this year, and I was surprised when people were saying, wow, this is such a disappointing team, not just the normal Chargers. Was that something that you feel like going into the season, this team was supposed to break the barrier and, you know, take that next step, or was I just maybe not seeing the full potential of the team and having that same kind of Chargers up? Well, every year, same thing.
1: So I'm somewhere in the middle, and I appreciate the call, Matthew. I'm somewhere in the middle. I didn't think that they would be nearly as bad as they are right now. They're pretty awful, and they're a tough watch. I was of the belief that they might be a good team that's a fun watch. I didn't think they were going to be great. I did not think this was the year that they're going to get over the hump. The Chargers are grouped together for me with the Atlanta Falcons in that they're teams that as a kid I always enjoyed watching. You know, I grew up when I was falling in love with football. It was the LaDainian Tomlinson era of the Chargers. And if you were a millennial, I was born in 95. If you were a millennial and growing up around the time of like and watching football, like really getting into football, because I got into football like, you know, fourth, fifth grade. So it was like 2004, 2005. That's like peak LT. That's peak Reggie Bush. Like it was a great time if you loved running backs. But LT was cool as hell. Drew Brees was there. Then it was Phillip Rivers. But they always had the same issue. They could never get over the hump. And I told myself, I'm never going to be the guy that's rushing to be first in line with the Chargers saying that this is the year, this is the year, this is the year. I'll be late to the party. And I don't mind being late to the party. The Falcons are the same way. I loved them growing up because of Michael Vick. Because, again, I was a kid watching Michael Vick play. Who doesn't love him? And then they had Matt Ryan, who was really good. But it feels like they're in a very similar spot to where they never fully get over the hump. You're going to be late to the party, and I don't mind being that. Now, as it relates specifically to your Chargers, the reason expectations were as high as they were was because of the addition of Mike McDaniel. And you can feel any kind of way about him as a head coach. In fact, there's a lot of people that are going to point to say, hey, it really fell off when he was the head coach in Miami. And that would be correct, but I would point to, well, Tua's not very good. I think we all knew that. Tyreek Hill was aging and there were some off-the-field issues. It felt like when he joined the Chargers, it was going to revitalize him because we all remember that first year in Miami. It feels like that offense took

0: the entire NFL by storm. That was clearly to his best year. Tyreek Hill won. I mean, that was the year where he got voted the number one player in the NFL, in the NFL top 100. Now, I don't use that list for anything more than just a talking point, but the fact that that's how dynamic he was within that offense, because that's how good the offense was. I think there were a lot of Charger fans and a lot of us nationally that thought in year number one with McDaniel and Justin Herbert, it would be something similar. Because, like, you got to be a silly, silly goose if you just put side by side Justin Herbert, Tua Tagovailoa. Justin Herbert is far more talented than Tua is. If you're molding a quarterback in a lab, Justin Herbert has a lot more qualities that you are looking for. Not all of them. I mean, the guy can't win big games. But he has a lot more qualities that you are looking for. So the expectation was that McDaniel was going to come in and blow the doors off of everybody in the NFL with an offense. He's been so great at creating a run game. You know, in the NFL, it's very easy to fall in love with a great passing offense. We all do it. Like, that just is what it is. And I think because the first, like, real offensive boom that we have seen in this new era of the NFL was the Chiefs and the Rams. And the Rams had dudes running butt naked wide open when Sean McVay took over. And the Chiefs, when Patrick Mahomes took over, he threw 5,000 yards, 50 touchdowns. And you're like, well, that's really easy. Everyone should do that. But if you think of more great offensive minds now, like a Mike McDaniel, although maybe it's not fair to call him great at the moment, but a Mike McDaniel when he took over for Miami was a great running team. San Francisco right now, despite the way that Brock Purdy is playing, they're a great running team. Ben Johnson in Detroit when he was their OC and had them on that 15-1 season, and now in Chicago, or 15-2 season, and now in Chicago, they are a run-first team. And what is stunning, and you kind of alluded to this, the Chargers cannot run. You're putting way too much pressure on Justin Herbert, and you don't have the facilities for that big man. The Chargers don't have the weaponry. Ladd McConkey's a good player. He's not a great player. Quentin Johnson, your guess is as good as mine with him. I mean, right now the leading receiver for the Chargers is Trey Harris, who is a wide receiver. He's a fine player. He was good at Ole Miss when he was there playing with Lane Kiffin or under a Lane Kiffin system. But through five games, your leading receiver has 225 receiving yards. That is not an acceptable number. Ladd McConkey has 12 catches. He's only played four games, but he has 12 catches. He's only been targeted 17 times. Like, I don't know who Justin Herbert is throwing the ball to. Well, actually, that's the problem. He's throwing it to the other team. So you had this new bright offensive mind that came in, didn't do nothing, didn't do squat. And then your quarterback, who has been in these conversations, fair or unfair, with top quarterbacks in the NFL, he's always been compared to Joe Burrow and to Mahomes, right? Like, we have the four horsemen of the AFC with Mahomes, Burrow, Lamar, and Josh Allen, but it always felt like the reserve, if you will, for that Mount Rushmore, for that four horsemen, was Justin Herbert. He is playing like dog water. So a lot of it is him, and then a lot of it is Mike McDaniel in the offense. There's a disconnect somewhere. I don't think it's a personal thing, but there's clearly a disconnect between McDaniel and Justin Herbert. And until that gets situated, they're never going to live up to the expectation that people set for them. And then, as you mentioned, the offensive line is torn to shreds. I don't know what their strength and conditioning situation is like. I don't know what their medical team is like. Maybe it is just the worst luck humanly possible. Maybe somebody in San Diego put a hex on the Chargers when they left for Los Angeles and said, you can never have a healthy offensive line. I don't know. They don't seem like a voodoo place. I've been to San Diego once or twice. It's more of a chill environment. But maybe somebody put a hex on them and said, your offensive line can never be healthy until you come back to San Diego. I don't really know, but their offensive line is never healthy, and that's a very large problem because you can't. It makes it very difficult to run the ball when your projected starters, who are good players, Rashawn Slater is a good player, Joe Walt is a good player, when those dudes aren't healthy, you're very much behind the eight ball, and that's not where you want to be. That was a long-winded answer, but I hope you took out of it everything that you were looking for. It was the addition of Mike McDaniel to Los Angeles and the reverence that those of us nationally have for him as an offensive mind that led to a lot of people projecting the Chargers to be really, really good. I was never there. I thought they were like an 8-win team. I didn't think they would start 0-5. I mean, it's been abysmal. Maybe they can turn it around, but if they can't in the next couple of weeks, I mean, if they fall to 0-8, if you're 0-8, somebody has to lose a job. That's just that feels like a necessity. You can't just keep trying to push forward at 0-8. If you're 2-6, all right, hey, maybe you have some momentum. I mean, obviously, if you're 2-6 after starting 0-5, that means you win two out of the next three. You have some sort of momentum moving forward. But if you're 0-8, dog, you suck if you're 0-8. Like, that just is the reality of it. I know it's hard to win in the NFL, but if you're 0-8, you suck. I'm Denton Day, sitting in for Lynnell Willingham on Westwood One Sports Night. When we get back, the most riveting thing that I've been watching on television involving one of the most fascinating sports personalities of our generation. We dive into the Saban docuseries next on Westwood One Sports Night.
1: The Bills bounce back against the Rams at SoFi Stadium. Will Josh Allen be back there this February for Super Bowl 61? 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
1: Kevin Kugler here from Thursday Night Football on Westwood One. 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

0: Westwood One Sports presents Denton Day.
1: Coming up in about 15 minutes, if you're a fan of professional wrestling, this is the place you want to be at. Kyle Fletcher, AEW, we caught up with him earlier today ahead of AEW's Wrestle Dream coming up this weekend. Great conversation. Most of you know by now, if you are listeners loyally to the show, both myself and Linnell Willingham, who was present during the interview. He's not here tonight, hopefully back tomorrow, but he was present during this interview. He and I are big pro wrestling fans, so any chance we get at getting to talk and hang out with a pro wrestler for a little bit, we always jump at that opportunity. So really excited about that conversation. That's at the top of the hour. I spent a majority of my day when I was not watching baseball, when I was not talking to Kyle Fletcher, when I was not doing due diligence and falling deep down this rabbit hole of Kelly Clarkson versus a store in Brooklyn. I was watching the Nick Saban documentary that ESPN has put together. And if the circumstances were the same as when The Last Dance came out, I think this would have a very similar impact. Now, obviously, when The Last Dance came out, there was nothing going on in the world. You had to watch either Tiger King, which I am pleased to tell you I didn't watch anything more than 30 minutes of that trash. But you were either watching Tiger King or you were learning to cook sourdough or bake sourdough. I kind of tried to teach myself to play the piano during the pandemic, but there was nothing on television. So when we got The Last Dance, it became must-see television. On top of that, Michael Jordan is obviously Michael Jordan. There were a lot of factors as to why that was viewed as one of the greatest documentary series of all time. I would argue that for what it is, the Saban documentary or docuseries, I'm going to use those two words interchangeably. Fight me. Not actually, but that's just what I'm going to do for the rest of this segment. But the Saban series, I would say, at least to this point, I've watched three episodes, is just as good. Yeah, I've been a fan of Nick Saban as the coach for a very long time. Nick Saban as the college football pundit, a little less of a fan. I don't love the Protect College Sports Act. I've been very clear about that. I think it's a lot. There's like one or two good things in there, and then a lot of it is fluff and propaganda and some really stupid things that do not benefit the athlete in the long term at all. That's being window dressed. Don't like that. He's been a very vocal voice for that. Not a fan of that. But Saban the coach is riveting. And there is a part in one of the episodes. I'm going to try to not spoil this too much. Our guy Oliver has not watched it, so I don't want to ruin it for him. But this is like common information, so I don't feel like it's as bad. But Oliver, I apologize anyway. There's a segment in the third episode where Nick Saban wins the championship for the first time at Alabama. And it was a big deal. Obviously, it's winning a national championship. It wasn't his first. He won one at LSU. But he wins this national championship. And we've heard these stories before, but seeing it and hearing it from the voices that were in the room, where the man scheduled a 7:30 meeting with the coaches the day after winning the national championship. There's footage of Kirby Smart, now the coach at Georgia, being like, I was out until 4 in the morning, and I got a text that says we have a meeting at 7:30. The idea and this infatuation with the process that Nick Saban has is very difficult to wrap my head around. I guess I'm mentally weak. I don't really know. But when I won a championship, like, that's a big deal. That's a big accomplishment. It's something that needs to be celebrated. And I've been so fascinated in watching this documentary, seeing the way that the man's brain works into where he is the winningest coach and the best college coach that has ever existed and seemingly doesn't actually care about winning while only caring about winning. It's the most insane dichotomy to try and explain, but he only cared about the process, not the results, because if you care too much about the result, you lose the process. It's like, so I grew up, I shouldn't get too religious here, and I promise you I will not, but I went to Liberty, and we took a lot of classes at Liberty, and someone told me once, Denton, if you try and describe the Holy Trinity, you are going to lose your mind. trying to describe like what Nick Saban was with the balancing the process and winning an actual champion, it feels like it's the same thing. If I try and dive too deep into understanding the man's mind, I'm going to lose my own mind. I can't think that way. Yet he did it for such an extended period of time, and that is the biggest difference between him and everybody else. I think he learned that from Bill Belichick, because stories would suggest that Belichick is the same way, but it really is a very rare breed of human that can have that line of thinking. And to see Nick Saban describe that and to see his players, I'm not like super tight with anybody from Alabama, but I've crossed some paths with people that have been coached by Nick Saban. You know, I used to work back in the day with Greg McElroy when he was on Sirius XM radio, and I love talking to Greg. I think he's an intelligent, super, super smart football mind, but he would tell me stories from time to time about Nick Saban, about how nuts he was in the beginning days at Alabama. And like getting to watch this and the way that the documentary is done with the tie back to his personal life and his family, and then you tie back to the Michigan State days and the LSU days. Like, they've done a really, really good job. And I almost hate that the documentary is being aired during the college football season, where it feels like we're paying a lot more attention to the actual games of college football and not the documentary itself. If this was an off-season release, oh my God, it'd be the biggest story in college football. And then one other quick thing here. It's the thing that I learned about Nick Saban that he and I have the most in common. Nick Saban and Denton Day love Julio Jones. I mean, the way that Nick Saban talks about Julio Jones in this documentary, it's like a dude that is head over heels in love. And I get it. They explain why. You got to watch the documentary to find that out. But they explain why he loves Julio Jones to the extent that he does. But the Julio Jones recruitment and landing Julio Jones, if Nick Saban does not land that dude, I don't know that Nick Saban is the Nick Saban that we know and love or know and hate at this point in life. He was the deciding and the difference maker. I don't know, man. I just love this documentary. I'm only 3 episodes in. I'm going to finish it without question by the end of this week. It is like, it has become must-watch television in the Day household. Wife might not be a huge fan of it, but I am a fan of it. So we be watching this Nick Saban documentary. When we get back, we shift into the squared circle. Kyle Fletcher is one of the best in the world at the craft of professional wrestling. He has a tag team match this weekend, AEW Wrestle Dream, against the best tag team ever in the Young Bucks. He joined myself and Linnell Willingham to discuss his career, discuss that match, and just his general thoughts on the world of professional wrestling. It's a great conversation. You hear it on the other side. It's Denton Day, Westwood One Sports Night.
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1: At the Denton Day on Twitter, I'm sitting in for Linnell Willingham on a Westwood One Sports night. Hopefully he will be back tomorrow, fingers crossed. Just dealing with a little bit of sickness, but you will see Linnell Willingham because he was with me on this conversation. We talked with the protostar, Kyle Fletcher of AEW. Great conversation. He got a big match coming up this weekend. And it was just, look, I love talking to wrestlers, man. So this is our conversation with Kyle Fletcher.
2: AEW Wrestle Dream coming up this weekend, October 17th. It is in Orlando, and you can see our guest, the protostar, Kyle Fletcher, teaming with Kevin Knight, taking on the Young Bucks for the Tag Team Championships. If you're in Cleveland, Kyle, we're big in Cleveland, you can see him tomorrow. He's going to be in your neck of the woods for AEW Dynamite. There's a bunch of different directions, Kyle, that I want to go, but I think I want to start, if it's okay, with a joke that I saw on the internet that I'm wondering if it has made its way to the locker room.
3: Okay.
2: So the joke that I saw was that Dynamite is going to be an all-timer because of the way that the Jacksonville Jaguars won the game. And you see Tony sprinting off the... Has that made its joke to the locker room? Has that made its way to the locker room?
4: It's definitely something that I've seen. I don't know if I've had a conversation with anyone in the locker room about it, but it's definitely something that I've seen pop up before, and I cannot confirm nor deny from history if that is the case, but I'm hopeful. I'm feeling positive about this one.
5: For sure, but obviously your rise in throughout the pro wrestling ranks at just 27 years old is phenomenal. Was there a point, Kyle, where you were like, you know what? I actually think I'm pretty good at this, and to kind of double down on that, was there someone that really gave you that push to say, hey, buddy, I don't know what you want to do for a living, but this wrestling thing, you got it?
4: It's a tough question. So I don't think so. I started watching wrestling when I was about 8 years old, and then within a couple of years, I want to say by 10, I kind of just had this feeling within myself that this is what I was meant to do with my life. And I don't know exactly what that was, but it's never left. Like, I knew pro wrestling was what I was put on this planet to do. And, you know, I've just followed that feeling and that passion throughout my whole life, and it's gotten me to where I am. And I don't know if I've had that moment yet of looking intrinsically and saying, I'm really good at this because I am my own harshest critic. And I don't think I've come pretty close to being happy with a match, but I've never been like 100% happy with everything, if that makes sense. Like, no matter what the match is, I will always be able to watch it back and go, ah, I wish I did this, or I didn't like that, or whatever it is. So I don't know if I'll ever get to that point, but I also don't know if I ever want to get to that point, because that's the thing that's going to keep pushing me to get better no matter how far I go. So, yeah, I'm happy and content being not quite good enough.
2: Do you watch your matches back? Because I could list a handful that I watched and I was like, damn, this is damn near a perfect match. Do you watch yourself back?
4: Yeah. I try and watch every single match of mine back. I think it's a very important part of the feedback loop, being able to watch myself objectively removed from it and look at it as a finished product, and be able to take that feedback and apply it to myself.
5: Take us inside the conversation with management when they decide to go, you know what, we're going to throw you in the Callis family and make you the head of this thing. Speak about that opportunity for you in your career, and, you know, what was your initial reaction when they brought that to you?
4: I think it wasn't so much of a conversation. It was, especially because I was pretty fresh in the company at the time, it was someone saying, hey, this is what we're going to do. And it wasn't really like I had a choice in the matter. It's my job. I'm going to do whatever they tell me to do, right? Especially at that point. I think at first I didn't really know what to think. I didn't really know what to expect. It was also very early on in the Don Callis family. I think the only members at the time were Takeshita and Will Hobbs. So it was like very fresh. It's not anywhere close to the 30 members we have nowadays. It was very much a, I'm not sure how this is going to play out, but just like with everything else in wrestling, I treat it as if it's life or death. I treat it as if it's the biggest deal in the world. and I'm gonna do my best to make whatever it is as good as it can possibly be. And that's kind of just the approach I take with everything. So since then, I think the Dunkhouse family has blossomed into something awesome. I think probably the most dominant faction in AEW, definitely the biggest faction in AEW. No, I love being a part of it. I love working with Don and all the other guys in the family. So yeah, very happy with how it's played out.
2: I mean, what is it like? We're talking with Kyle Fletcher, AEW. He's in action this weekend. Wrestle Dream taking on the Young Bucks with Kevin Knight for the tag championships. What's it like getting to kind of be under the wing of Don Callis, knowing some of the other guys that he has helped with, worked with throughout the course of his career?
4: Yeah, dude, I think anytime you get to work with somebody who's been in the business as long as Don, you're gonna learn, right? And that was exactly what I thought when I first started working with him, and since then our relationship has blossomed. I mean, working with anyone that closely for coming up to 3 years now, you're obviously going to get to know someone, you're going to get pretty comfortable with the person. And dude, he is one of the funniest people I've ever met in my life. I love being around him, and he's helped me out immensely within wrestling as well. I can't say as much as everyone else can say terrible things about Don Callis. I personally cannot, unfortunately.
5: In terms of like the version of you that you are right now, how different is that from like you thinking of yourself as a pro wrestler as a kid and what you thought you would ultimately turn into? How different is that character you thought about then compared to now?
4: That's actually a very interesting question. I don't think it's too far off what I pictured when I was a kid, just
5: It's real damn
4: because,
5: good, man.
4: I think the person that I am, and I think about this quite a lot, I think the person that I am today, not just in wrestling, but in general, is an accumulation of all the things that I loved as a kid growing up, an accumulation of, I looked at just people and wrestlers in whatever. I loved tattoos, I loved collecting Pokemon cards, I loved, music, I loved wrestling, and I look at myself and I go, oh, that's pretty much everything that I am. I loved dressing nice, I loved pink, and it's like everything makes sense, I'm just the same person, just a larger version, I guess. So yeah, I can't say it's too far away from what I pictured, because if you gave 10-year-old Kyle, SmackDown versus Raw 2009 or whatever, I'd probably create exactly what you see in front of me in Create a Wrestler.
2: I've got to say, we need to workshop this because I've seen you on the vlog get a tattoo. Do we have a Pokemon tattoo? Like, I got a Vegeta tattoo on the wrist. Do we have Pokemon tattoos already? When's the
4: That's
2: next
4: the
2: one?
4: only one I have so far.
2: Is that a Master Ball?
4: It's a Master Ball, yeah.
2: I see. I was thinking about getting a Pokeball here because I got
4: Hey.
2: this stuff to work with,
4: Hell
2: right? Like, you
4: yeah.
2: got the Vegeta and the Batman on the thing.
4: Yeah,
2: Are we
4: dude,
2: getting
4: add
2: more
4: to it.
2: though? Because
4: Absolutely.
2: I know you're all on the Pokemon cards.
4: Yes, sir. Yeah, huge Pokemon guy.
5: That's I was about to say, then you and my co-host here have a lot of the same interests and hobbies. Maybe Denton will be in the ring before we know
4: Hell yeah, dude. Step in there with me. See what happens.
2: I'm
5: No,
2: terrified. I mean, I
5: no.
2: Mercedes came to DC. We're
4: Yeah.
2: based in DC. She came to
4: Okay.
2: DC like 2 years. She was doing a New Japan show, and she rolled up to one of the morning shows. And I was like, I'll get chopped by Mercedes. Like, what's no one's? I bet she probably doesn't chop anybody. Bro, she came by Cheston. She hit me
4: Yeah.
2: like she was mad at me, and I
4: Oh,
2: don't even
4: yeah.
2: know that she was given full force. So I might be a Don Callis type of role. I don't know that I need to step in the ring.
4: I don't think Don Callis could take a chop from Mercedes either. Don't worry, brother.
5: In terms of kind of being on the topic of pain when it comes to this industry, what's the toughest bump you've taken at this point in your career? I feel like I ask every wrestler that we talk to. It's one of my
4: Yeah.
5: favorite things to
4: The
5: ask.
4: one that comes to mind when I've been asked this question before is I took a suplex from the top of the guardrail to the floor from Mark Briscoe. And you can see, you can, people have like put up the clip, and you can see in my face, it literally, I landed directly on my tailbone, and it felt like my insides exploded. It felt like I don't know how graphic I want to get. It felt like I was pissing blood and my insides fell out my butthole at the same time. It was the weirdest feeling ever, and I literally just had to go, give me a minute, and I had to make sure that I was okay, and I lay there for probably like 30 seconds going, can I keep wrestling? And then I went, yeah, I think I keep wrestling, and then I got up and kept wrestling.
2: Did you win the match?
4: I did. I think I did win that match too. Yeah, hell yeah.
2: That's battling adversity. So obviously you're taking on the Young Bucks this weekend. What's the relationship like with Kevin Knight? I know you guys weren't too friendly when you were thrown together. Are we boys? Are we workplace acquaintances, family? Like, where are we?
4: So by proxy, we are family. We're both members of the Don Callis family. So far, so good. Early on, things were rocky. When he first joined the family, I know we butted heads a little bit. I think it was just, you know, we're both hungry and we're both want to be the top dog. We want to be the top dog of the family. And look, I think that's still there. That's still under the surface. But so far, it seems like we're gelling pretty well as a team. So, you know, we have one victory over the Young Bucks. We just got to beat them one more time and we're tag team champions of the world. So I think we can see how things go Saturday and then go from there.
5: I think the coolest part about what you guys get to do, the traveling piece of this is always awesome. You're a younger dude though, man, 27. Yep. I don't know what your love life is like, brother. I'm a bachelor myself. How does the road treat you? And is there a part of the road that I think that you think the casual fan, you know, may not understand in terms of the difficulties of it?
4: I think probably the most difficult part about being on the road for me is I'm very big into my fitness and my working out and eating right. And wrestling is such a visual sport, a visual thing. And you always want to be going in looking your absolute best, but people don't understand how much effort goes into looking incredible, looking great. And literally traveling and being on the road is the worst thing you could possibly do for trying to stay in shape, because you are sitting on a plane for hours, your sleep is messed up, your body's messed up from sitting on a plane, then you gotta sleep in a hotel bed, there's no food options unless you bring food with you, then terrible sleep in bed, get up, no time to work out, go to work, put your body through hell, get back to the hotel, there's nothing to eat, terrible sleep, get up early, get on a plane, go home. And it's like, it just those 48 or 72 hours or whatever, and that's not to mention if you're on the road for even longer than that. Sometimes you're on the road for a week at a time, 2 weeks at a time. And it's just, it's so hard to keep those things in balance. It takes so much mental preparation and physical effort, and just you got to prioritize. Like, you have to think about everything you could possibly do to help you in that process, because you want to be the best you can possibly be. If you want to succeed in this industry, you have to be on top of your game 24/7, and the travel just makes it nearly impossible unless you put, you know, countless hours in, which is it sounds, I don't want it to sound like complaining, because I truly do. I love every aspect of it. It's just that is by far the hardest thing that I've found, for sure.
2: A few more quick ones here for you, Kyle. Mm-hmm. We're with Kyle Fletcher, AEW. He's in action this weekend, AEW Wrestle Dream Wrestling, for the tag team championships with this guy, Kevin Knight, taking on the Young Bucks. I know you said you went back and you do rewatch some of your matches. Have you rewatched the Will Ospreay entrance that you were featured in from Wembley?
4: I have. Yes, absolutely.
2: What do you feel when you watch that?
4: I think I feel not talking about myself, when I watch the entrance and that whole match back, that to me felt like perfect professional wrestling. That felt like that encapsulated everything that's beautiful about pro wrestling. I don't think it could have gone any better in any aspect, everything, the emotions that I felt watching the whole thing, just absolutely incredible. They both, those guys, nailed it out of the park. Everyone that was involved in those entrances smashed it. For me, when I watch it back and I see myself and Davis cross paths with Will, I feel, I don't know if it's not regret. It's second guessing, maybe second guessing my choices and the things that I've done, because I know that that could have been a really nice moment for us. For the three of us, I think if we were still buds, if we were still, you know, on good terms, that night would have been a lot more special than it was. But then at the same time, it also makes me hungry to get back in the ring with him, makes me hungry to see what a 2026 or 2027, 28 version of Will Ospreay versus Kyle Fletcher looks like, especially with even more history between us now, even more accolades, and you know, we've both gotten exponentially better over the past, you know, since we last stepped in the ring together. So yeah, it makes me excited for the future at the same time.
2: So we have some similarities. One of the similarities that I have realized from watching your vlog, mm-hmm. that we have in common, that our guy over here does not, you're a coffee lover. He's never had coffee before. I'm trying to get him on the train. For a guy that's never had coffee, what are you recommending to him?
4: Okay, so this is something that I'm currently dealing with. My partner, Sky Blue, also hates coffee, is a huge monster drinker, wants to cut back on monsters.
5: What would say I hate it? So, I just never had it before.
4: Sure. So I think the easiest entrant level is like a iced latte, but you add flavor to it. So I don't know if you're a vanilla guy, if you're a hazelnut guy, if you're a maple guy, or a brown sugar cinnamon guy. Yeah, like, there's different flavors that you can add to it. So I would go with an iced latte.
5: Hold on, God. What would the coffee universe think if me losing my virginity with coffee is iced coffee? It's not even real coffee, according
2: to me. Whoa, I had an iced maple latte like 2 hours ago. Easy there, killer.
5: Okay, well, let me see. This is me not knowing the coffee game. Clearly.
4: So if you, I know if you try and go straight to coffee, like I'm a black coffee, no sweetener, no sugar, no nothing kind of guy. If you tried one sip of that, you would go, coffee is the worst thing in the world. I'm never having it again. You need to baby step your way in. The first coffee that I started enjoying was a caramel macchiato from Starbucks. And
5: the ladies love the caramel macchiato.
4: Exactly. So if you want to start with a caramel macchiato, be my guest. But okay. I think an iced latte is probably the perfect starting point.
5: Okay. I'll take it from you, coffee connoisseur.
4: Okay, thank you, as you should.
2: We'll get you out of here with this one. We really appreciate the time. You're in action this weekend. You and Kevin Knight taking on the Young Bucks. Is there maybe a little bit of added pressure knowing that the Young Bucks, and they've said this, they don't have a lot of time left in wrestling, that this might be one of the last times you get to stand across the ring from what I consider to be the best tag team ever?
4: Yeah, and I would second that sentiment, at least of this generation, for sure. I think all that does to me is it makes me want to bring out the version of the Young Bucks that I grew up loving and watching. And I want to see if it's still in there. Obviously, they are incredibly successful, multimillionaires, like family, they're set. They made it. They truly have made it, and they could ride off into the sunset literally whenever they wanted. But to me, I want to know if that passion and that love is still there. I want to know if that dog is still there. I want to bring it out of them, and I want to I want to remind them of who they are and also show them that it's okay to step away whenever they want to, because the business and AEW is in good hands as well.
2: Kyle, man, this has been great. Greatly appreciate it. You can see Kyle in action. Wrestle Dream is this weekend. If you're in Cleveland, AEW Dynamite is coming to town on Wednesday, October 14th. So you can see him there. Kyle, man, this is awesome. Thank you.
4: My pleasure. Thank you guys for having me. Pleasure to meet you.
2: That's Kyle Fletcher. That was a fun conversation. He's one of the best professional wrestlers in the world. So him making some time for us, really cool. He's in action on Saturday, Wrestle Dream. It's Kyle Fletcher and Kevin Knight taking on the Bucks, the Young Bucks. That's my favorite tag team ever, so that's going to be a really great match. That show is in Orlando. If you're in Cleveland, AEW Dynamite is in your city, well, technically tonight, now that it is Wednesday, in most places in the country. So if you need something to do tonight, go watch some great professional wrestling, AEW Dynamite. For those that maybe you're unaware, the guy that runs AEW is also a member of the Jacksonville Jaguars front office, upper echelon. So the way that they won the football game in London this weekend in emphatic fashion with special teams and really an insane stroke of a little bit of luck, execution, whatever you want to call it. I don't know. Maybe it means that a great professional wrestling television show is going to be in store Wednesday for AEW Dynamite. We got a lot of things to get into that we have not touched on yet, including I had a texter ask me, Denton, what do you feel like Houston is going to look like with Marvin Harrison Jr. now in the fray? I'm going to answer that question. Plus, we get back to the diamond. Should the Dodgers bench Shohei Ohtani and the ALCS have that unfold? That's on the way next. It's Denton Day sitting in for Linnell Willingham on Westwood One Sports Night.
0: MVP candidates are emerging. Coaching seats are warming up, and three teams remain unbeaten. Each week writes a new chapter, new twists, new turns. So what will Week 6 bring? Your home for the NFL. Westwood One Sports.
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0: 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That's where the morning sports beat on 92.1 The Ticket comes in. 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The Razorback bleeding, stat-dropping, SEC living sports fan who wants to start the day ahead of everyone else in the office. 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

0: Westwood One Sports presents Denton Day.
1: I don't know that this song gets played regularly at Dodger Stadium, but if it is played tomorrow, odds are that means the Dodger fans are very happy. They get a big one, game number 3 NLCS against the Brewers. We've had a lot of discussion tonight as to whether or not the Dodgers should bench Shohei Ohtani. The phone line's still open as we get ready to close up shop here, 310-840-4910. The numbers for Ohtani are pretty staggering and not in a positive way. I mean, when is anything ever set up the way that I just did it and been positive? I mean, Ohtani has been pretty awful, and not just in the postseason. He's been pretty awful in the lead-up to the postseason. In the NLCS so far, through only 2 games, he's 1 of 7 at the plate, struck out 3 times. In the NLDS, he was 2 of 13, struck out 4 times. So 3 of 20 as a whole and 7 strikeouts in the postseason. That's a batting average of 150. Not very good. I don't need to tell you that. You already know that. But it's still, you look at those numbers and you're like, hold on. That's Shohei Ohtani doing that? And then if you go even deeper, since September, so about a month and a half,

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1: But I do wonder if this was a 1-1 series, if they'd be more open to it. If you had stolen game one, we'll just use game one as an example. If you had taken game number one and then fell in game number two and it's 1-1 for game number three, I feel like they'd be way more open to the idea of sitting him. But the pressure of being down 0-2, and really more than anything, the threat of going down 0-3, you know the numbers, I know the numbers. Teams that go down 0-3 don't really win a lot. You got to be historically good. Now, the Dodgers have a lot of money wrapped up into a lot of different guys. If there was a team that could potentially be historically good to come back from an 0-3 deficit in a championship series, they check a lot of those boxes, but you don't want to go down 0-3. And I think that's putting pressure on the Dodgers to say, we can't bench him. If we're going to go down, we got to go down swinging with our best players in the lineup. We can't take a project and replace Ohtani with the project. I don't think it's the right move. I think he needs to sit. Doesn't mean he sits for the entire game. You could sit him for the first couple at bats and then use him as a DH. Like there are a lot of creative things that you can do just to give him a little bit of time to breathe. And maybe that's all you need. Maybe all you need to do is sit him for six innings. And then you bring him in bottom six in a crucial spot and he delivers for you. Like benching isn't like, hey, you're done for the, I'm not saying shut him down. I don't believe in that. Look, man, you're too close. I know you want to talk about longevity, but you're on the cusp of three-peating here. There's no shutting down Ohtani, but he's clearly not healthy. At least not fully. He says he is, but he's clearly not. In fact, Shohei Ohtani had an impromptu media availability today. Dave Roberts spoke. I'm going to let you hear from Dave Roberts here in a second, but it's the Ohtani thing that was a little bit more fascinating because he gave us a lot more information than I thought. Well, mostly because I didn't think he was going to talk, but he gave a lot more insight into the way that he was looking at things and the way that he feels. This is Shohei Ohtani through his interpreter on Tuesday afternoon ahead of game number three, that'll be Wednesday night, on his decision to tell Dave Roberts, hey, I want to play in game number three.
2: Yes, the symptoms have subdued a lot, especially when I was on the IL, spending that time, just being able to reduce the symptoms. As of now with the swing, it's a daily process of trying different things, different feel on a daily basis.
1: It's the end of that that has me even more suspect. The idea of working through things, it's a little late for that. I mean, at absolute best, let's just say they rattle off four in a row, right? Or let me rephrase this. At absolute worst, there are 11 games left. 12 games left. My math is terrible. Lord have mercy. My dad is a mathematician too, which is crazy. But at absolute best, let's just say this CS goes seven. Right? So you get five more games in this one and then the potential of seven games in the World Series. So at most, there are 12 games left. So the idea of working through things, dude, that's like a July thing. That's like maybe a late August thing. If you're trying to work through things in game three of the NLCS when your team is down 0-2, that puts you in a really bad spot, especially considering your importance to the lineup. Now, should the Dodgers be able to beat the Milwaukee Brewers if Shohei Ohtani is not playing great? Yes. That's the kind of the reason why most of us don't like them very much, is because they have so much money. And all of this money has been used to pay all of these really great players. Like, just look up and down the lineup, look up and down the roster. They got all-stars everywhere. Every which way you can look, you will see someone that is a great player at that spot. So they

0: should be able to overcome a poor performance in a series from Ohtani and beat a team that is still very good in Milwaukee. Like let's not get things twisted. They won 103 games. You do not stumble into 103 wins in a Major League Baseball season. Milwaukee is a really damn good team, but they should be able to beat them without Ohtani playing at a super high level. The problem is that everybody is struggling. Ohtani is the face of the franchise. He's the face of Major League Baseball at this point because he's so damn good. So he's getting a lot of the criticism, this report of him potentially being benched. He's the only one that's had that reported about them, mostly because of the knee injury and the bicep injury and the things that are messing with the mechanics of his swing. But it's everybody on that Dodgers lineup that's really, really been struggling. You're just hoping that Ohtani is going to be the burst of energy. Now, we spent a lot of time talking about him today. I need to make something very, very clear. Like, very, very clear to you, the listener, to you, my friend. I am betting Shohei Ohtani to hit a homer in game number three. Like, do not make a mistake about that. I am betting Shohei Ohtani to hit a home run. Just because there's so much negative conversation surrounding his name that it would only make sense that it happens in game number three. So, yeah, I'm gonna bet him to hit a home run. Dave Roberts explained how, after his conversation, why he decided to play Ohtani, and one of the major reasons being that Ohtani was adamant about wanting to play in game number three.
1: I did talk to Sho, had a great conversation. He's adamant. He feels good enough to be in there. He's close to finding something with his swing, and I feel great about it. And so, yeah, he wants to be in there and help us win a ball game and win a championship. So great conversation, and I'm excited about having him in there.
0: So he's very adamant, wants to play. I mean, duh. There's not a lot of athletes, and honestly, if you are a professional athlete and you don't want to play in game number three of a championship series when you're down as 0-2, when you're on the cusp of three-peating, I don't want you on my roster. Everyone's going to want to play in that. Hell, his knee could be off his body, and he's going to want to play in this game. Are you serious? There is this fine line that you have to walk if you are a coach or a manager, and this transcends just baseball, but there's a fine line that you have to walk in making these sorts of personnel decisions, because at a certain point, sometimes, a lot of times, you have to protect the athlete from the athlete. Everybody wants to play in these situations, man. This is what you dream of. But is he actually going to help you win? Here's more from Dave Roberts on Shohei Ohtani. He says something at the end of this one that it kind of blends with a lot of the things that we've talked about on the course of the show. So this is Dave Roberts with more on Shohei Ohtani.
1: We're listening to Shohei, and we're going to support the crap out of him and believe in him. And that's it, you know, and it's like he can go out there and throw out four hits or no hits. And it's like it doesn't change our process and how we're going about it and believing in him. So, I mean, at the end of the day, that's kind of dumbing it down, I guess.
0: You want to believe in him. I'm sure he loves that you believe in him. I am interested in the process. What is the process? Just generally speaking, what is the process? I bring this up because, as I've mentioned on the show, I'm watching this Nick Saban documentary that ESPN is putting together, and he continually talks about the process. If you're a fan of the NBA, you know that Joel Embiid's nickname has been The Process. What exactly is that? I would like that to be dumbed down to me, because when I hear players and coaches talk about the idea of the process, it feels like when players and coaches talk about playing with urgency. What does playing with urgency mean? I have no idea. But I know when a team is playing with urgency. Like, I can see, if I'm watching a team, I can see, oh, that team is playing with urgency. But I can't describe what that means. It's not like they're running faster. It's not like they're stronger all of a sudden. There's no Popeyes on the sideline. Popeye being the cartoon where you pop a can of spinach and all of a sudden your muscles get roided up and you're just good and you're living. Like, there's none of that. But you know what it looks like when a team plays with urgency. It's the same way when somebody describes anything in life, but in the realm of sports is, oh, such and such has the X factor. What is the X factor? I don't know, but I know when somebody has it. Is that what the process is? Because every process seems to be very, very different. And if I just take the example of the process that Nick Saban has and then compare that to what Los Angeles is dealing with right now, it does feel like their process is more about just getting Ohtani to play, whereas Nick Saban, when he was at Alabama, was a crazy human being, and it didn't matter who you were. If you weren't doing things exactly the way that he wanted you to do, you were not going to play. There's a section where Rolando McClain was like, hey, he was pulled from games because he wasn't doing things the way that Nick Saban wanted him to do. Rolando McClain was one of the best linebackers in the past 15, 20 years at Alabama. It did not matter. I'm very curious about that. Like, I would sit Ohtani. I've been very clear about that through the 4 hours that we have spent here tonight. I would sit him for game number three, or at least for the beginning of game number three. Still utilize him if you feel like you're in a spot and he's in a spot where he can be successful, but the player is not going to be like, actually, you know what? I am sucking right now. You should not play me. If you're going to ask the player is going to say yes. Like, duh, here. I can't even believe they fell into that level of bait. I'm Denton Day. I'm sitting in for Linnell Willingham on Westwood One Sports Night. I got one more football thing to tackle. That's why I'm so excited about Marvin Harrison Jr. and C.J. Stroud teaming up. Plus, Ben Strober, who's producing the show, puts the show to bed. We do that on the other side right here on Westwood One Sports Night.
2: The Bills bounce back against the Rams at SoFi Stadium. Will Josh Allen be back there this February for Super Bowl 61? 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
1: Closing up shop here on a Tuesday night, Wednesday morning, depending on what area of the country you are in. I've been sitting in for Linnell Willingham. Hopefully, Linnell back in the chair tomorrow, a little under the weather. But you did hear him in our conversation with Kyle Fletcher. 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Just search Westwood One Sports Night. You can find that along with a million trillion different videos that we have going on there. 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If you're a hoop fiend in the college space, every day should be March. Those episodes will be available every Monday on the YouTube page. So go subscribe to the channel if you have not already. We got a lot of original content coming your way in the next couple of days, weeks, months, and so on and so forth. Real quickly, I do want to answer a text message. Our talking text line, 310-840-4910. A texter asked me, said, Denton, what do you think the Texans will do the rest of the year? Do you think the Marvin Harrison trade was good? I'll answer the second part first because that's a lot easier of an answer. Yes, it was very good. I am always in favor, when given the opportunity, of reuniting a college quarterback and a college wide receiver. If they were teammates in college and you get the chance, reunite them. Now, it doesn't work 100% of the time. I think the most glaringly, painfully obvious example of this was when Devontae Adams left Aaron Rodgers in Green Bay to go play with college teammate Derek Carr as a member of the Raiders. There was also sentimental stuff on Devontae Adams' side. He grew up a Raiders fan, so he wanted to play for the team that he grew up as a fan of. So there were other reasons, but it's not that that one went super poorly, but it wasn't nearly as impressive as Joe Burrow and Ja'Marr Chase have been. I mean, that's the prime example of reuniting two college teammates in the pros. But I think Stroud and Marvin Harrison Jr. have the potential of at least entering those conversations in terms of having that level of success. I mean, Marvin Harrison Jr. and C.J. Stroud at Ohio State were unbelievable. So them now getting the opportunity to play together in Houston, I think, will be very, very good. As far as what they do the rest of the year, I don't have a clue. I know that's not a fun answer. I don't know if they're good or not. I think Marvin Harrison makes them better, but I don't think they needed a Marvin Harrison. You know, I don't think they were a Marvin Harrison away from being 3-2 versus the current record. I think their defense has been a real big letdown. And year to year, defense is really hard to maintain playing at a high level. Minnesota is the anomaly in that. Brian Flores has done a great job, but year to year being great on defense is really, really difficult. And I just don't know what Houston is doing on that side of the ball at the moment. That's where they need help. It wasn't that they needed another wide receiver, though having Marvin Harrison Jr. certainly helps. They needed another big-time stopper on defense. They need to get consistently a lot better on defense, and they're just not there yet. All right, let's wrap the show up the way that we normally do. We put the show to bed, and to help us do that, my guy Ben Strober out of our Washington, D.C. section of Westwood One is here to help us. So, Oliver, play those sleepy tunes and let's get after it.
2: I've got a DMV-related story for us today, Denton.
1: We love that.
2: So, basically, my high school, Quince Orchard High School, Montgomery County, is included in this. A couple other schools as well. They elected to cancel their homecoming dance this year due to lack of attendance. And everyone I know that's a lot older than me thinks this is the biggest deal in the world. And I don't understand it, because when I was in high school, not that long ago, nobody went to homecoming. This has been a thing for a long time. People do their own thing. You go take pictures of the monument, you go to dinner, and you go hang out after party at your friend's house. I don't know why everybody thinks this is a big deal, yet the local news is covering it like it's a literal catastrophe.
1: Yeah, I think that's mostly because a lot of the people in the local news are of a I don't want to say, hey, they're a bunch of boomers, but they are of an older generation where homecoming was a very big deal. I liked going to homecoming. I thought it was cool. But it kind of like that, this new wave kind of started around the time where I was in high school. I'm sure this is not new either. I'm sure there are other states across the country, other counties across the country that have dealt with something similar. The problem is you got to make it a really fun and lively environment. And I just remember when I was at homecoming, it felt like there was like a lot of supervision. Now, you can't just let a bunch of high school kids go wild by themselves. That's a terrible recipe. But there needs to be some sort of balance in making it cool, making it fun again. Oftentimes, they just want to jump right to the after party, get the drink flowing or whatever kids are doing nowadays. Edibles, I don't know. I'm 31. Who cares what I think about that? But I don't think it's like this massive deal. I enjoyed it. So see, like, to an extent, it stinks seeing a younger generation not enjoy something that I enjoyed. Like, man, I don't care. They can be kids. Like, every being a kid is about some form of exploration. Like, I liked going to homecoming. If you don't like going to homecoming, don't go to the damn thing. I only went to one of my proms because my junior prom, I decided I'd rather go go-kart racing. And you know what was better? Go-kart racing, because go-kart racing is kind of sick. Like, it's all about finding a bunch of different things. So I've seen the pushback, especially here locally, because I'm not too far away from those areas, to where people are like completely up in arms. How could this happen? Man, kids are going to be kids. They're going to have fond memories. Just because their memories aren't the same as my memories or a generation above me's memories, it doesn't make theirs any less valuable. So if you're a parent that's freaking out over this, give the kids some grace, man. They're just kids. They'll figure it out. They'll be okay. Their life will go on. Everything will be fine. Big thanks to Oliver in our Culver City studios, doing a great job running the ship technically. Thanks to Ben jumping in, helping us out. Because of the changing factors, we're hoping Leno Willingham back in the chair tomorrow, hopefully feeling healthy. Big thanks to everybody calling in. Love hanging out. Love having a good conversation. Hit me up on Twitter at @TheDentonDay. We'll see you when we see you right here on Westwood One Sports Night.
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11: Kevin Kugler here from Thursday Night Football on Westwood One. 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
7: 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Text the ticket on the high-impact analytics line at 479-587-9921. 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

0: Good morning. It is the Drake Toll Show on Westwood One Sports, the Westwood One Sports app. Drake Toll with you from the Savannah Bananas organization. There's Pete Souza, ESPN play-by-play. Addy Bates produces. Laura Jimenez runs the board, and Shohei Ohtani plays in the baseball games. Look, I get it. I understand, right? Westwood One Sports is synonymous, the logo, the name, with the gridiron. But you know what, Pete? I want to start today with the biggest name in sports that is relevant right now, and that's Shohei Ohtani, because the Dodgers and Dave Roberts, their manager, have been clear that Ohtani will play in Game 3 despite sucking on fire in the postseason, and now making her earliest appearance in Drake Toll Show history, MLB Network's own Addy Bates. Good morning, Addy. Shohei Ohtani will start for the Dodgers in Game 3. Is it the right move to take your slumping star and leave him out there while his head, shoulders, knees, and toes are all hurt?
1: Man, we've talked about it before when you have a horse at a race and they're injured and you see that tip go up. Yep.
0: You shoot.
1: Yep.
0: Yeah,
1: all right. They're doing the exact opposite.
0: Shohei Ohtani. Good morning.
1: They're doing the exact opposite here. They're just injecting him in whatever they need to get him back out there and get him to race, basically. They need that thoroughbred out there. No, I think this is a dumb move on Dave Roberts, and usually he's one of the best managers in baseball. I mean, that's shown. But when you have a player this beat up, this injured, who's not contributing, like, let him be a clubhouse figure. Let him be that leadership, that Von Miller-esque leadership that was promised in the dugout. That's what he can be right now, because he's not performing. He's batting 156, and he's literally, he's the operation man. He's got a bum right arm, a bum left knee. What's going on out there?
0: Do kids still do operation? Is that a generational? Do we understand that reference?
2: No, I think they still do it.
0: All right. I'll accept that. Pete, the star, this is your star, but your star is falling right now. And by virtue of his injuries, for sure, but he's played poorly in the postseason, and it's been mostly national and local media, the L.A. market's massive, but local media that have called for Ohtani to ride the pine due to his injury issues. The Dodgers have said no. This could be to the detriment of the Dodgers if Ohtani cannot perform.
2: They got to play him. I think he is your star. You have to instill confidence in him that he would come out of this slump. Now, to Addy's point, and the more and more we see, it's a bevy of injuries that have been slowing him down.
0: Oh, yeah.
2: And the numbers are crazy since the middle of August. But the truth is, he's your horse. You have to ride him. I just couldn't imagine. I mean, this is really simple. Could you imagine the New York Yankees sitting Babe Ruth? Well, we couldn't imagine because we weren't there. But I couldn't even imagine reading the story.
0: Sure.
2: Like Babe Ruth was sat because he was in the middle of a long slump. Like, that never happened. The only time Babe Ruth didn't play is if he got sidetracked with a woman or hot dogs and alcohol and never got to the park. I just don't think that you can take a superstar like this and sit him, because at any moment he could break out. And now down 2-0, you're almost to a point where, what do you have to lose?
0: Sure. Well, if you go down 3-0 and your star wasn't out there, I guess you're getting even more heat from the fan base or the media. You'll never get it right amongst the media. Ohtani, 20 ABs in his 6 postseason games. In that span, 3 hits. So he's batting 150. He struck out 7 times in those 20 ABs. 0 postseason home runs or RBI to this point, in a 4.11 OPS. He very obviously physically doesn't have it, but Shohei will go tonight. Addy, we're going to talk a lot about this at 7:20, but give me a preview for that at 7:20 Eastern time here on the Drake Toll Show. Give me a preview of that segment. Will the Dodgers win tonight and pull within a game in this series?
1: Oh, man. You have to. If you're the Los Angeles Dodgers, you got to treat this like it's an elimination game. And Dave Roberts spoke on Ohtani's injury, so we'll see if they're going to sit him or not at 7:20.
0: Mm-hmm. I have it on good authority from Laura Jimenez that kids are no longer playing the game operation, that is not happening anymore. Thank you, Laura Jimenez. Good morning, everybody. It is the Drake Toll Show.
2: One last thing, Drake. Don't you think, doesn't it remind you a little bit of Freddie Freeman in 2024? And I just remember him because he's a star. You know, he battled a ton of injuries. I think it was mostly his ankle. And this was all during the postseason. And the Dodgers actually managed his availability, and he ended up turning in one of the biggest performances in World Series history. I just don't think you can ask Shohei Ohtani to snap out of it, or what you're proving. I think it's risk-reward. I think your reward is way higher if you hang in there with him and have that, okay, you're looking at a point in the lineup where it's a consistent out, or maybe not. You know, maybe not for that much longer. I can't, and I've been racking my brain before this morning trying to think of an instance where a star of this magnitude has ever been benched in a World Series or an NLCS or a Super Bowl or an NFC Championship. I can't think of one.
0: Yeah,
2: that's because
0: yeah,
2: it's never I happened. Mean, that's because it's in, against any kind of conventional wisdom when it comes to winning.
0: Right. Aside from injury examples, which those are deep and wide.
2: Yes.
0: Shohei would not be benched.
2: And is this
0: for performance
2: one of those?
0: Alone. Right. He wouldn't be benched for performance alone. It would be for as injured as he's been, and that being the cause for why he's been so poor this postseason. But the Dodgers going out there with a star, and it reminds me a little more so. Maybe the best, most recent example is Aaron Judge with the Yankees. Of Judge and his camp saying, I'm going to play, and the Yankees saying, no, you're not. And there being two very different media approaches with Aaron Judge this postseason on whether or not your star was good enough to go. And for the general public, you thought, all right, there's no way you don't play Aaron Judge no matter how banged up he is. And that became a discourse amongst the New York Yankees after they beat the Red Sox and they were swept by the Rays. This Ohtani situation is injury-driven. I don't think there's no case where a healthy Shohei Ohtani, who's batting 150, is benched by the Dodgers. This would be injury-related, period. And it is clear now that no matter what, they're going to play Shohei Ohtani in Game 3 tonight, the Dodgers and the Brewers in L.A. Let's take you to the gridiron. Pete, I really enjoyed it. I want to say this, too, and I'm going to take 30 seconds here out of the show. Number one, I've told you this before, you're the best in the business. Two, I have not watched any Florida International football until last night when on ESPNU, our own Pete Souza was on play-by-play, Jacksonville State, Florida International. I didn't know. I did not know Jacksonville State's run game had it like that. This was news to me. You were incredible on the call, and it once again proves that you are the Renaissance man of radio.
2: Thank you very much. It was a very exciting game. And it's even more exciting to be with you here this morning. But it does. There's something, and I think this is our next topic, is going to bleed into it. I mentioned to the analyst, Lijay Duzable, I worked with last night after the game, because what we had was a barn burner that Jacksonville State won with a field goal. And it was the only game on a Tuesday night in that window. So there were just a ton of people watching. And it gives you the feeling, it's like, what is going on with our sports these days? Are they more exciting than ever? Like, truly, when you think of the college football Saturday we had with Texas, Oklahoma, Alabama, and Georgia, Kentucky, and LSU, those games were amazing. And then we went right into Sunday, which we started with the Eagles and the Jags, and it was 14 and a half hours of crazy football with storylines galore, and then even bled over into the game I had last night where it was a three-point affair with a winning field goal with, you know, 2 seconds left, or a winning field goal was missed with 2 seconds left. But, like, man, what a time to be alive. I mean, sports is just the greatest reality television on the planet. And I think some of the – we saw – look, we're not going to break down Jacksonville State FIU, but we will say, again, a topic that carries on into other games that we saw over the weekend – the clock management, so many of these decisions, I don't know if there's like an extreme micromanagement now on coaches today and players today because of a media cycle that just never stops, right? Never stops. It's just hurtling, right? Nonstop. But again, even in the game I called last night, there were time management issues, and we wake up this morning and there's issues around the time management issues. It's like it never stops. Everybody has something to say, and these coaches are just under a mountain of pressure all the time.
0: Do you feel bad for the coaches, Pete? I guess that's where I guess I'm a bit confused, because, you know, yesterday's show and even on Monday.
2: No, no, no.
0: spent a good portion of time talking about how, look, these clock management issues aren't always in the hands of the coaches. And one of the things that we're going to center on a lot today is Washington and Dan Quinn and Jaden Daniels and that move on Sunday, because some new branches, some new stories have unfolded out of the Washington Commanders camp. And I do not think in 2 weeks Dan Quinn will still be the head coach of the Commanders. I'll make that case. I think he'll be fired. But do you have pity for the coaches that are mismanaging the clock here? Because I know fans can blow this out of proportion, and the media can too. But, Pete, I'm looking at the Dan Quinn situation with clock management, or I'm looking at a couple weeks prior with Brian Schottenheimer in Brazil, or I'm watching Nick Sirianni in clock management, or I'm watching Jacksonville State in clock management. And I think the last entity that I have pity for in all this are the multi-million dollar coaches. Sans Jacksonville State. I haven't looked up that contract today.
2: So look, here's the deal. I believe that we are in a society now where everyone is looking for their pound of flesh. I'm not trying to be too deep. That's just how it is. And everybody wants somebody to be responsible for everything. And accountability is something that obviously is to the utmost importance, I think, in life and in sports and anything you're doing that matters, anything at all. However, the 24-hour nonstop news cycle, particularly the one that lives on sites like Twitter, social media outlets, whatever you're on, or X, I still call it Twitter. And it's not like, I don't have any like vendetta. I just call it Twitter because I'm old and that's what I'm used to calling it.
0: Thank you, Pete.
2: But I believe that we are, I go back to some of the all-time like clock mismanagement situations, even as recently as like Andy Reid in an AFC championship or Andy Reid in a Super Bowl. Like the Eagles, here's an example in a silo. The Philadelphia Eagles were trying to come back in 2005 in the Super Bowl, whatever number that was, I forget, against the New England Patriots. And they needed to run like a two-minute offense. And Andy Reid, for whatever reason, did not have his team playing with the urgency they were going to need to actually win that game. They came back, but they didn't win. They didn't have enough time. And the huge knock on Andy Reid around the country, and specifically in Philadelphia, where I'm from, was like, why didn't he run, why wasn't his offense more urgent? Why were they up on the ball more? Remember Donovan McNabb, if you don't, was throwing up because things were moving so fast, and people ultimately said that's a huge part of his legacy. But like even that moment in a Super Bowl, right, has nowhere near the shock and awe that from what we saw from Jaden Daniels and Dan Quinn, even the Sirianni thing, all the way back to Schottenheimer. I feel like we are so out for blood in the totality of like who we are and the way we judge one another. There is no room for grace in anything now. I don't know if it's like a jealousy because these guys all do stuff that we would want to do, or because, like you said, they make so much money. But the psychology of the situation is scary, how much we have come detached from reality and we're drifting. Like, people make mistakes. Human beings will have setbacks. And some of the most beautiful things about those setbacks is they move forward and they make coaches better. They make players better, right? There are so many lessons to be learned from. When I was a kid, Freddie Brown threw Georgetown was trying to come back against North Carolina in the NCAA championship game. It was the game where Jordan hit the jump shot, cemented or at least kicked off his legacy as an all-time great. And after that possession, Georgetown gets the inbound and they're flying up the court. Freddie Brown is this old school veteran point guard. Freddie Brown is at the top of the key, and for whatever reason, James Worthy flashes up next to him. Worthy's on the opposite team. He's on North Carolina. Freddie Brown throws him the ball. The ultimate bonehead move. You've all seen it in the highlight. James Worthy doesn't even know what to do with the ball. He can't believe that on the last possession of a championship game, this guy just threw me the ball. He had a total meltdown. And a year later, Freddie Brown and Georgetown and Patrick Ewing and John Thompson are back in Seattle, or in Seattle, back in the championship game, right? And they beat Houston and they win the title. And it's an amazing story. It's a story of growth. It's a story of resilience. It's a story of bouncing back. And we don't even give society and players and coaches today the opportunity to have that story, right, where you come back and win the title after an all-time low moment, because we climb on them so much, we actually have the tentacles and the movement from these public sentiments where we go after these coaches or players. where coach or player gets fired. They don't even get that chance because the overwhelming sentiment actually gets to owners, team presidents, general managers, and the posse gets to the player or the coach before the player or coach has a chance to atone. And that worries me. It does. And I think we're not living in a realistic society, and I think that owners and general managers get swept up in this. These moves we're all talking about, most recently the ones on Sunday, were ridiculous, and they were egregious, and they deserve accountability. But at what end? To what end, dude? It's getting crazy out there, brother. That's all I'm going to say. And all the people I talk to around the NFL and college coaches, right, recently, college general managers, they all think it's crazy too. But it's like the train has left the station, and it's an interesting situation the way the public follows sports and has such a hand in what happens. Because if you go crazy on social media, you can get under the skin of an owner or a GM, and they can make a move.
0: And the biggest example of this would be, we mentioned it, Dan Quinn, Jaden Daniels, and an opportunity to kick a game-winning field goal at overtime, where instead you tie with the Giants because Daniels just falls down in the middle of the field. But you know what, Pete? I don't think the biggest loser of Dan Quinn's post-game press conferences or press conferences on Monday, or Jaden Daniels forgetting where the clock was, I don't think the biggest loser of the situation is either of those guys. The biggest loser of this is Micah Parsons, who went on a tirade yesterday against Jaden Daniels or Dan Quinn and the Commanders. And I am tired of this in the National Football League. What is this? What's coming up next on the Drake Toll Show?
3: Jacksonville got a miracle win last week. Can they make it 2 for 2 across the pond? 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
1: We'll do it live. We'll do it live. 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
3: That's more than two words.
4: I'm gonna brace the brace.
5: All right. Enough of Pete's pansy ass BS. Let's fire these coaches. It was really sweet. I like what you did there, Pete. You were very kind to all of them. It was almost Gandhi-esque, the way you were coming to their rescue and how we're being too mean, too aggressive. I don't know, man. I for as much as we pay these guys to be mistake-free, there comes a point where, for a guy like Dan Quinn in Washington where you've lost enough games and injuries can't keep being the excuse and your division is bad enough that fans are going to be upset enough that ownership has to make a move. And this isn't the first time it's happened for Dan Quinn. It's not like Dan Quinn's this young upstart coach who needs a little bit more time to figure it out. No, Dan Quinn was the same guy who was the head coach of the Falcons in the Super Bowl, 28-3, and then goes to Dallas as the DC, and he's beloved in Dallas. And now he winds up in Washington, where year one goes well, and then after that, you just fall flat on your face. But you know what? I want to take a little reprieve off of Dan Quinn, because the true idiot of our day today, the true idiot of this situation, is somehow no longer Dan Quinn or his quarterback, Jaden Daniels. Instead, it's Micah Parsons, the old Dallas Cowboy turned Green Bay Packer that we haven't seen him play since late last year due to an ACL tear. And man, there is so little keeping Micah Parsons relevant in the National Football League, and thank God. But the one thing that does keep him relevant is this damn podcast that he has, and I'm done. I'm over it. I've had enough of this. Here is Micah Parsons, who can speak freely, First Amendment, do whatever you want, who can speak freely on his own podcast. I'll get into why that's a problem in a second. But here's Micah Parsons on his own show talking about Jaden Daniels and Dan Quinn, two people who have nothing to do with his job.
6: Jaden Daniels probably cost my man Dan Quinn his job, to be honest with you.
7: That's tough.
6: To be honest with you. And I'm a big Jaden Daniels fan. But the reality is, like, he probably cost a lot of people their jobs this past weekend.
7: So you put none of that on the coaches here?
6: Hey, bro, and all respectfully, we get coached so much on these situations that, like, I'm a defensive player, and this programmed in me. I know what to do in those situations.
5: All right, Pete, I agree, actually, with Micah Parsons here. This is on Jaden Daniels. He has the football in his hands, not Dan Quinn at the end of the game. But the first one, I saw this headline yesterday. This was the number one thing on ESPN out of the NFL this morning as far as headlines go. I thought, when can we tax? We talk a lot about tariffs these days. When can we put an infinite tariff on NFL players grabbing a microphone? On Micah Parsons buying podcast equipment, whether it was Mike McCarthy's future and his coaching efforts, when he talked about those on his podcast, whether it was beating down Brock Purdy in the San Francisco 49ers, Kyle Shanahan, whether it was calling out his own teammates, calling out Malik Hooker on his podcast, whether it was bypassing team public relations for injury news and injury timelines without the permission of his franchises, Micah Parsons continues to be a PR problem for every team that he plays for the National Football League overall. He's got thoughts on everything, and man, for this to be a headline, I don't start with whether he's right or wrong about Jaden Daniels or Dan Quinn. I start with, when can we rip the microphone out of Micah Parsons' hands and make this thing stop? Because I am tired. I am tired of NFL players thinking, oh, I'm 29 years old and playing for a franchise, and oh, my ACL's hurt. Let me go wheel around at the Pro Bowl with a little camera with it just up people's skirts and then fly into my podcast room and make fun of everybody else while I can't even play. I am done with Micah Parsons. If we're going to blame anybody for the snafus this weekend, blame Micah Parsons, who's not even on the field right now. Don't start with Dan Quinn or Jaden Daniels. This is a bad era of the NFL from a PR and media standpoint if we're talking Micah Parsons having a microphone and a platform.
8: Well, it's never going to change. It's how it is now. And we have moved into a whole nother realm of reality when
5: not
8: it comes
5: to... Not if Roger Goodell has the courage. Roger Goodell is just one... You can't say...
8: What's he
5: going to
8: do? What could he do?
5: You can't
8: put
5: end cancer on your eye black, but you can say whatever you want on a podcast. Fine. That's a fine.
8: No. Look, that's a very interesting thing that you bring up and put forth, but that is... I think there's something called the First Amendment. I don't even think you can do that. Like,
5: as long as he's not saying that feels like First Amendment as well.
8: I need a minute to think about that, but I know what I'm talking about as far as this whole podcast situation. All right, I'm not going to act like I have all the answers, but this is a situation where we've changed over, and from somebody who worked in sports information, worked in public relations, in the NBA, like. I saw it happen with my own two eyes, and I experienced the platforms that were created for players through Twitter, through podcasts, where they need the media, traditional media, less. They need folks that can help your message get out there. At least they think they do. They need the crafting of that message less. They think that they've got it handled. Now, a lot of times to their own detriment, as we're seeing with Micah Parsons, but you know, it's not our job to protect Micah Parsons from himself. The only person that Micah Parsons is hurting here is Micah Parsons. Like, he's not really hurting Dan Quinn. He's not really hurting Jaden Daniels. He's hurting himself. All he's doing is furthering the narrative, which at this point in time, by the way, is true, is that Micah Parsons just isn't that well thought out of an individual. And it's things like this that he could possibly say about your locker room when he's on your team that could move your team in the wrong direction when we talk about moving towards a Super Bowl. I'm not saying the dude's a cancer, but it's something that I look at and I see and I think this guy is over his skis and he doesn't quite understand the magnitude of his words and how they come back and impact him. Because let's face it, Drake, if you're walking down the street and everybody is a complete a-hole, right? At some point, you got to look in the mirror and say, I'm the a-hole, right? Can we say that, Addy? Is that close?
4: Yeah. You just can't say the actual word.
5: We're really borderline there, Pete, but you are already a better man
4: than
5: I.
4: Maybe we can just say, like, I'm the ass, you know? I'm an ass. You can say that.
8: So, okay, there you go. So if you're walking down the street and you're saying that everybody else is an ass, you're the ass. And everybody else knows you're the ass, and you're the last person to find out. And that's what's happening with Micah Parsons and stupid comments like this.
5: Okay, well, then on the other side, let's go to Dan Quinn.

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1: 62-1 as a head coach in the NFL. He now has his first tie as a head coach. And since he got to Washington after year one, went well, it's been a disappointment. 5-12 last year, 1-3, 1-3-1 to start this year. You're going to miss the postseason again, and there's really no hope for any hope in Washington. And we had a as you mentioned, Pete, a weekend of just absolute snafus across the board for NFL head coaches. We have a caller, Bruce in L.A. Bruce, we're going to get to you here in about 2 minutes here, but I want Pete's thoughts on this before we jump into Bruce. Is Dan Quinn the problem, and is Dan Quinn going to lose his job in Washington?
2: Not till the end of the year. But if the Commanders end up with a losing season, which they probably will, I think he's gone, and I think this is something that will still be talked about in his exit meeting. Yeah, I do. And that's fine, really, because that's the totality of a situation. It is something to be remembered that, you know, he took, or the Commanders did, they took two of the best teams in the league to the brink, or two of the best teams in their division, Philadelphia and Dallas, to the brink to open the year. Then they beat the defending Super Bowl champions when their quarterback was healthy, was still not healthy. They beat him with Marcus Mariota. You get your quarterback back healthy. Every single game they've played has been really close, and they've shown the ability to maybe recapture the magic that brought them to the playoffs, but they've been making really costly errors at the absolute worst times. And at some point, that's got to come back on the coach. So I agree with you. Like, this is going to cost Dan Quinn his job. You say 2 weeks. I say, you know, 2.5 months or whatever it would be. I think at the end of the season, he's gone. Because you're not going to get rid of Jalen Daniels. But just a couple of things, like major ones. Drake, Pete Carroll on the one-yard line in the Super Bowl, right? Throwing the ball. The interception by Malcolm Butler. Pete Carroll would coach for 8 more years and a lot more success in Seattle. When you look at Andy Reid in the Super Bowl, they beat the Eagles. Do you remember Andy Reid just blew a timeout?
1: Pete Carroll,
2: awful clock management.
1: Tie the Giants. I'm following you, but we're talking about Andy.
2: But what
1: Reid
2: I'm saying is, you could say he lost. Yeah, but you could say he lost the Super Bowl. You could say that Pete Carroll lost the Super Bowl by not giving the ball to Marshawn Lynch one more time. That was the boneheaded of boneheaded moves.
1: You mean Super Bowl champion coach Pete Carroll? Like Andy Reid? You're talking about two legends here. I'm talking about Dan Quinn. I think the difference is I'm talking about Dan Quinn.
2: Okay, and that is fair. But you and I'm not going to argue that. You're talking about guys with legacies that cemented them in those jobs.
1: Right.
2: Still, what I'm saying is, regardless of what your reputation is among society and sports society in the NFL, these kind of things happen. They happen to everyone. And your point that other coaches with bigger names get more grace, I understand. But let's just not get it lost on ourselves that, like, I've been watching since the beginning of time. I mentioned the Freddie Brown passing to James Worthy in the 1982 National Championship. Joe Pisarcik fumbling the football, the highlight that I was raised on before my time. Herman Edwards, right, the miracle at the Meadowlands, picking up the fumble and running it into the end zone for the Eagles against the New York Giants at the end of the 1976 season. Like, these things have happened throughout sports, and I just don't appreciate how we act like we've planted a flag on the moon each time they do society.
1: Let's go to Bruce. Bruce in L.A. Good morning, Bruce. Your thoughts on this? You're on the Drake Toll Show.
2: Bruce.
3: Good morning, guys. I love the First Amendment. Just love the First Amendment. There's an old thing I learned in university. Without the First Amendment, without freedom of speech, there's no democracy. I believe that. So it's really nice that you guys are sticking up for that a little bit today. Regarding the coaching, I don't think that coaches in the NFL are hired for high IQs. I just don't. Starting Thursday night, the Tampa Bay head coach, he's up by 14 points. He's got the ball on the one-yard line at fourth down. And all he needs to do is kick a field goal. He's up by 17. Dallas isn't going to get the ball back three times. He needs three scores. And instead, he goes for it. I don't know what kind of decision. I don't know who these head coaches are. But he goes for it. And, of course, he gets stopped and gives Dallas a chance. Dallas goes down and scores a 99-yard touchdown after that. And so they're down by eight. And he

0: the Dallas head coach, he goes for two. So yeah. They're down by seven, but he goes for 2 points. And you don't go for two there because two is a low percentage play. You go for one and you hope to get it back and get another 7 points and play for the tie. And yeah. Both moronic decisions. And I don't have to go over the Washington Giant game. You guys already got over that. But in that game, clearly both teams had opportunities to kick the field goal. Right. And I don't understand why they don't kick a 40-yard field goal. I mean, even if the weather's bad, you try and kick it. If you don't make it, at least, as Michael Jordan once said, at least I'm not afraid of failing. I'm afraid of not trying, you know? And then, of course, so I don't think head coaches are hired for that. And just one other very, very quick point. But the Buffalo Bills, great man, and Joe Brady did the right thing. He kicked the field goal on second down, if you remember, at the winning field goal, because right. He didn't want to screw around like the other coaches. And the Buffalo Bills have a great offense. Josh Allen's probably one of the best players in the world. The problem I see with the Bills for the last 8 years since he's been there is they have no identity. Are they a run team? Sometimes. Are they a pass team? Sometimes. Are they a Superman team? And they don't seem to stick to anything because they got a great run game. Josh can clearly fling that ball around. And he's Superman. But they never stick to one thing. And they're all. And if you follow the team the last 8 years, they're all over the place, all over every season. They don't have an identity. Thanks, guys.
1: I love it, Bruce. Great take.
2: And George, by the way, let me jump in, Drake. George and everybody else in America. Thursday night, I'm hanging out.
1: You're close, though.
2: Bruce. I apologize. I'm getting ready to go to bed. The game's on. It's clear that the Cowboys are going to lose. And I get a text message from the one and only Drake Told that says, fire the Buccaneers coach. Fire Todd Bowles.
1: Bowles.
2: Did I miss something? Is something
1: fire
2: wrong?
1: Todd Bowles. Kick the
2: something
1: field goal.
2: Wrong? And you, Drake, anybody that goes for it there on fourth down should be fired. Yep. And I was like, you know, Drake's got a point. That was that was really coaching malpractice, and we've been in a sea of it since that moment.
1: My thoughts to add to Bruce, and we'll hit a break right here. That NFL coaches aren't hired for their IQ. Bruce has got a point. They're hired to drink Monster energy drinks, to headbutt the players, and to babysit 34-year-old millionaires, and they do a really good job of all of that. And I don't want to dilute it. Some of these guys have crazy brains. Like they operate on a different level. But sometimes, to an extent of like Mike McDaniel, the offensive coordinator for the Chargers, who was the coach of the Dolphins, we know him as this high IQ guy, as this offensive genius. But he's a bad head coach. He's not going to be very good head coach in the NFL because he's not very good at the whole monsters and headbutt thing. He's not the Dan Campbell kind of guy. Those are the kind of guys you want in your organization. We'll see if, to your point on the Bills there, Bruce, if Joe Brady becomes that. Interestingly, the other side of this tie on Sunday, that John Harbaugh's thoughts, that he's happy that he tied the game. I don't like this. We'll play the clip coming back on the Drake Toll Show.
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0: on the other side of the tie on Sunday. We know the Commanders had their snafu at the end of the game, and this is the third time I've used that word, the S word. Careful with it. So after they had their issues with not kicking a field goal, not spiking the ball, clocking it, and then just winning the ball game, and four missed field goals. We heard earlier from Dan Quinn about how field goals have been an issue. Across the way was John Harbaugh, the head coach of the New York Giants. And the Giants are 3-1-1 right now. They're atop the NFC East. They could have moved to 4-1 if they, too, had just taken better care of the ball. But Cam Scadaboo, a late fumble. This was a sloppy game that led to the Giants and Commanders tying on Sunday. But if you ask John Harbaugh about the tie, his thoughts were interesting. And while I think I know where John Harbaugh is going with this, I still don't know if I love the way that he said it. It's time for our biggest losers of the day. Biggest loser number one, John Harbaugh, for being okay with the tie.
1: I told the guys, you know, was it a win? No. Was it a loss? No. It was a tie. How's that make you feel? I'm happy it wasn't a loss. And I'm sad it wasn't a win. So that's how I feel. You know, it's a tie.
0: All right. I'm happy it wasn't a loss is an interesting approach. And he said it out loud for all of us in America to react to. Addy, here's where I want to go with this. I want to take you back to week one. I've slept since then. I know everybody has. Mm. But it's when the Saints played the Lions. And the Saints decide to go for two to win the game instead of playing for a tie against Detroit. Ultimately, New Orleans would lose the game. Detroit wins as the two-point conversion failed. I did say back then, I should be clear, I said back then, I wish they would have played for the tie, because in the NFL, it's more of a points game. You want as many, you know, you want to keep as many losses off the board as possible as it pertains to getting into the postseason later in the year and having an unblemished or spotless record or as close to it as you can. Do we agree that the tie here is something that we can be happy with?
2: No. No, okay. I don't want my head coach saying that. Okay. By the way, if the Saints went 1-3-1, oh man, I'm popping the champagne. Oh yeah, I am. But no, I want a coach who's going to be out there and be like, this would have been a time for us to capitalize another win. This would have been against a team in our own division. This would have been the win of the month for us. You need that in a division that is really bad. I mean, Eagles, bad. Cowboys, bad. Like, that's the kind of head coach I want. I want someone who's going to light a fire under my ass and be like, guys, like, yeah, sure. Like, we went out there and we competed. That's about it. We did not come home with a win, which is the ultimate goal. A tie is, ugh. Who likes to end in a draw? Even last night at trivia, the Jiggles, we tied for first, but ultimately we lost. But I wouldn't want to tie.
0: Can you detail for me how you ended up losing?
2: Yeah. Okay. So we had to go into a tiebreaker, and the tiebreaker was to guess how many pounds of candy Americans eat every Halloween.
0: Oh, across the board or per person? Because I said 8 pounds per person.
2: Yeah, so across the board, and I think the answer was like 500 million or something crazy.
0: Sorry you didn't get that right. A tie is like kissing your sister. And from an FCC standpoint, I'm not sure if I can say that.
3: What?
0: But I have said it.
2: Thank God.
3: A little bit suspect.
0: Biggest losers of the day, Westwood One Sports. The Westwood One Sports app. Biggest loser of the day, Tyreek Hill. Ari Mirov tweets, free agent wide receiver Tyreek Hill was found liable for 2 counts of battery against his estranged wife at a civil trial Tuesday in order to pay $500,000 in damages. The jury found Hill not liable on 8 other counts, which included allegations of battery, continuing domestic violence, and assault. The NFL says the matter remains under review under its personal conduct policy, meaning Hill could still face a suspension. Tyreek Hill is not currently on an NFL roster. There have been rumors of, oh, will Kansas City bring him back? And, Addy, to be fair, if there's one place who can forgive and forget and hashtag free for, it might just be the Kansas City Chiefs who want to revive the long-gone career of one Tyreek Hill.
2: Man, could you imagine one team with Tyreek Hill and Rashid Rice? Could you imagine that? We're going to get the free Tyreek jerseys out there. We're going to have the shirts and everything. Like, free my man Tyreek Hill. Yeah, we played the audio last week of him when he's like, yeah, when he looked back at the video of what he did, he's like, yeah, you know, I'm going to say it in NFL terms. Went back and looked at the film, and there's definitely stuff I could have done better. It's like, yeah, the thing you could have done better is not beat your spouse. I don't understand why, like, that is so difficult for some of these players, but yes, welcome back to the NFL. We'll welcome you with open arms. It's going to be like that scene at the end of Titanic where they're all welcoming you on the grand staircase right back to Kansas City.
0: Yeah, or The Shining. It's another good example of we welcome you. I have been told, and I don't know what this says about Westwood One Sports or the Savannah Bananas. I've been told by my bosses that if I commit domestic abuse or violence, or if I drive my car really fast into other cars and flee the scene, or if I get into high-speed chases with the police, that I will be fired. Maybe I just work for totalitarian companies. Maybe I work for companies that aren't with it in 2026. That's what I'm starting to wonder, is are these limitations too stringent to put on a radio host? I'm asking those questions. Is Tyreek Hill and most NFL players are getting away with anything and everything? I'm very regrettably going to have to bring this up, too, for our biggest losers of the day. The New Orleans Saints. Addie Bates' own New Orleans Saints. You want to take this one, actually, Addie, and give it to the world? I'd like your unabridged thoughts before I tee you up for it.
2: Oh, beautiful. All right. So Gail Benson, the owner of the Saints, she came out and she said, I will not make excuses and I will not accept this level of performance as our standard. I am committed to making the decisions necessary to improve this team. Everyone in this organization understands the urgency. We must prepare better, execute consistently, and correct the mistakes that are costing us the games. Yeah.
0: Okay. Mm-hmm. It sounds like she's saying she wants to fire Kellen Moore. That feels a little extreme to me. Feels a little premature, a little early, a little extreme to fire Kellen Moore. Remember, the Bucks started really slow, or the Bucks actually started hot and finished slow last year. It's a long NFL season. The Saints have time to rally back. It was the Texans that started super slow a year ago and still made the postseason. I'm not all the way out on the New Orleans Saints yet.
2: I'm not out on Kellen Moore. I don't think he has that grit, and I don't think he has, like, you know, that kind of personality where it's like, oh, man, this guy gets me fired up. I mean, he's very mellow. He's very level-headed.
0: For sure.
2: I think this organization is still tied up with bad contracts and bad deals that they made with Loomis, their general manager. I think he's the big problem here. And so right now they're playing with, they got two guys that are real healthy, I think, and it's two guys maybe because Tyler Shuck's hand is also all messed up. So, yeah, this team is bad. It's going to be another rebuild. I really wanted them to win the South, but I just don't see it happening this year. I think they gave fans false hope early in the season, and then they just kind of crapped the bed, you know, since then.
0: In or out on Tyler Shuck?
2: With the healthy left hand, I'm in on him. I think he's good. I think against the Falcons, I don't think he was the problem. I think it was that offensive line. I think the defense couldn't stop the run game. But don't worry, their defensive coordinator, Brandon Staley, said that they could stop them last year. So who cares about this year? Who cares about this year? And then they have some injuries that are plaguing them.
0: Biggest losers of the day. Chris Olave has been top-notch. When Jordan Tyson comes into the fold, the young wide receiver who's still in the IR, when he comes back from injury, Arizona State kid, they'll be just fine. I think that adds another piece to your offense that unlocks some things. Running back position still a big question mark for New Orleans. But final biggest loser of the day, Justin Herbert. I don't know what happened after he tied the knot with Madison Beer, but it's the one time that Beer has really let me down in life. Justin Herbert, per Kalshi Sports, ranks 39th out of 40 NFL quarterbacks in PFF grade. The only quarterback ranked lower is Cooper Rush. To put that into college football terms, Justin Herbert is just as bad as Dylan Raiola. And that's really, really bad.
3: There are not 32 quarterbacks in this league better than me. I know that for sure.
0: Herbert is now leading a winless Chargers team, and the love-struck young quarterback is, he's not even young anymore, it's a veteran now. The love-struck quarterback, their season may be over as their trek for Addie Bates' 0-9 continues. She is Addie Bates producing. Laura Jimenez runs the board. Pete Souza co-hosting today. And when we come back, the Rams cut their kicker. Finally. But now what? On the Drake Toll Show.
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0: Well, good morning, Northwest Arkansas, wherever you are in this great, big, beautiful world of ours. Welcome into the Morning Sports Beat. I'm Eric G. And it is great to be with you as we are at Wednesday. Yes! If I was a camel, I guess I'd be walking around saying it was hump day. Thank you, Geico, for bringing back those commercials for people that were too young to remember it. Now you can know what your parents were talking about. Now you can know what your grandparents were talking about with the hump day commercial. But as for us, we are here to talk Razorback sports. And in the wake of the Ryan Silverfield decision, which is what we will call it now, the Silverfield decision, the decision to punt instead of go for it in Saturday's loss to Tennessee, the one thing that we haven't done is really talk about the defense. We have not talked about the fact that the defense let that game get away. We haven't talked about the fact that it was a total team effort as to the reason the Razorbacks lost. Although, to be fair to those that are criticizing Ryan Silverfield, I don't think you're necessarily blaming him for the loss. What you're blaming him for is not giving his team a chance to win it by going for it on fourth down. Am I correct in that? Yeah, I think you're nodding your head there. That's what everyone's upset about, because I haven't seen anyone that said, hey, I think, you know, we would have won that game had he just gone for it. No, what everybody has said is, you give your team a better shot to win if you go for it. Give us at least a shot. But when it comes to losing that game, no, it was a total team effort. Everybody had their hand in this one. Special teams, couple of missed field goals. You had a couple of bad punts. And on defense, you gave up a couple of two explosive plays. Two explosive plays that ended up leading to scores and ultimately a 59-yard run, which led to Tennessee taking the lead. And I know that that has gone into the criticism of Ryan Silverfield as to, why are you punting? Why are you punting here? Why are you not going for it? Your defense just gave up a 59-yard run and let Tennessee score. What makes you think they're going to be able to stop them from going 10 yards? What makes you think you'll be able to stop them from running down too much of the clock? That's how it is. I know that's what you're thinking, but when it comes to a guy like Ron Roberts, we can't let his defense off the hook. And I don't care, and I asked Ben Bogle this, it was Ben Bogle on Saturday, if fatigue had anything to do with them giving up that explosive play late or not being able to stop Tennessee from making a six-yard run on first down, which ultimately sealed Arkansas's fate. He said, nothing to do with fatigue. You know, we practiced so hard during the week that come the game, everything should be easy. Well, apparently it's not. Apparently something happens and you're giving up explosive runs. Now, that's not to say the defense played like garbage on Saturday. I can't go that far. I thought they did an okay job against Tennessee's run. They did a really good job of getting to George McIntyre, and I'm hoping this week they can get to big Jared Curtis, Vanderbilt's five-star quarterback. But I do worry about them giving up play. I do worry about them giving up explosive plays. I do worry about them letting running backs go off. I do worry about them, when they don't get pressure, letting a receiver beat them deep and a quarterback be able to make a throw and that lead to a touchdown and that be the difference in the game as it was this Saturday. Because if you want to know, I mean, there's a couple of places where that game to me really ended. One, It was Sutton Smith's run on third down, which was the series right before Deshaun Bishop made that 59-yard run. It was his run, his lack of getting yardage there, that didn't allow Arkansas to have a fourth and manageable to go for it on Tennessee side of the field or close to Tennessee side of the field. And then there was the 59-yard run. And some of that we got to pin on that 59-yard run, you can't pin on the offense. You've got to pin on the defense. And I'm just, in crunch time, what you have to ask yourself is how good is this entire team from the coaching staff to the players? Because what they have not proven so far this year is that in crunch time they can get it done. Of course, there's only been one game where it's come down to crunch time, and that was the Tennessee game. And I hate to say this, and you're not going to like it, but it is all kind of part of the learning process. Is everybody's learning together how to fix things. And I guess I know coaches should know. Coaches should have the experience to know. But this coaching staff feels like it's been learning its team ever since it got on campus. It doesn't feel like this coaching staff has had a good read on its team all season long, and that the team has surprised them by the way that they've played on Saturdays. And we've heard that theme over and over again. The team that we're seeing Tuesday, Wednesday, Thursday isn't the same team that we're seeing on Saturdays. And maybe this Saturday against Tennessee or this last Saturday against Tennessee got close to that, but still not the team that Ryan Silverfield and his coordinators had envisioned that they would be at this moment. Well, yesterday Ron Roberts spoke. He had his turn at the podium. He and Tim Kramsey, because on Tuesdays we let the coordinators speak. And here is what Ron Roberts said he liked and didn't like about his defensive performance or his defensive performance against Tennessee.
1: Yeah, Coach, what did you like after watching the film? What did you not like with the Tennessee game?
2: Yeah, I thought there was a large portion of it. We played pretty good against the run. Still missed some tackles in open field space when he's throwing the ball. I think their two of their touchdowns really came off explosive play, the explosive run and the explosive pass and went for whatever 70 that I don't know how far that was. Two explosives that kind of hurt you big in a game like that. But I do like just take pause. Our kids came out and fought probably the best half they'd had. You know what I mean? But then we don't finish it. We got to learn. You got to learn how to finish. That's the SEC. I mean, you can get in these games, and if you are in a fight, it's going to be fight to the fourth quarter, and then it's who's going to play the hardest, the longest, and make the fewest amount of mistakes. You know, especially when it's crunch time and games on the line.
1: What's your level of familiarity with Vanderbilt and anybody on that staff, any former players, anything like that?
2: I don't think any former players. I haven't looked at the defensive roster, so I don't know. I know Jerry Kill a little bit. I know early in my career when I was a young head coach, I had reached out to and talked and he consulted. I don't know if he even remembers that. We've met a couple times, but no, nobody's like real tight, familiar,
0: So there is Ron Roberts and a little bit on Vanderbilt in there. Consider that extra audio you got today. But he did mention those explosive plays, and he mentioned about the fact that you have to finish. And in a lot of times, I think when I think about winning a game, when I think about quote-unquote winning time, I always think more about the defense than I do about the offense. When it comes down to that last drive where either A, you need to get the ball back. You're the offense. All right, so you're down. You're down 7 like you were on Saturday. You're down 24-17. You need to get the ball back. Well, that's on the defense to make sure that you get the ball back. And they have to go out and do their job. They either need to force a turnover or they need to force a punting situation to give you however much time is left on the clock and give you an opportunity to go down the field. Or I think about you're up seven and you need to win the game. And you need to close the team out. And the defense has to go make a stop. They can't let that other team score. Or you're in a tie ball game the way you were this past Saturday. Hey, just got an interception. All right. Offense didn't do their job the drive before. We don't have the lead. It's still tied. We have to get the ball back. Offense didn't do their job. We have to get them the ball back. And this game still needs to be tied. We either need to set ourselves up for a game-winning touchdown or we need to set ourselves up for a game-winning field goal attempt. But either way, we got to get the ball back. What you don't do is give up a 58-yard run. And by the way, the pass that you were talking about, Ron, it wasn't as bad as you thought. I think it was a 68-yarder, not a 70-yarder. Still led to a touchdown. Still not good, but maybe not as bad as you thought. And I give a lot of credit to Ron Roberts. I really do. For being as calm as he is at these press conferences, because there is no way, after that game on Saturday, after those two plays, that I would ever be calm about my defense. I would be all over them. In fact, I would be replaying those plays over and over again. I'd be replaying that first down where they got 6 yards. And I'd be talking to them about blowing it. I would be telling you how guys did not do their job, about how we tackled poorly. And it's on me. I've got to get them better. I've got to make them better. Yeah, as a coach, you always take the blame, but I'd be throwing them under the bus too. I'd be absolutely livid about this. And Saturday, if you think about Saturday, where, by the way, the Razorbacks are, at last check, they were a 6-point underdog in this game, according to Bet Saracen. 6 points. To Vanderbilt, who just got hammered by Ole Miss. But of course, that tells you that Saracen likes Arkansas less than they like Vanderbilt at this time. And just looking at it, oh no, it's moved. It's 5.5. So there's been some money come in on Arkansas, but it's only moved half a point. But this week, Arkansas is facing another young quarterback in Jared Curtis. 6'3", 230 pounds, kid out of Nashville. What you need to know about this kid is he was a 5-star recruit that was committed to Georgia. And Vanderbilt somehow flipped him. And I don't know if they just came out with a huge NIL package where they were saying to themselves, hey, we're just going to go all in on this one kid. We're going to find a couple of donors that can put together the money. He's a hometown kid, so maybe he doesn't want to leave Nashville and go live in someplace like Athens, which is a college town. Maybe he still likes kind of the big metropolitan life, likes hanging out here, but we'll see if we can't put together enough NIL to at least flip him. Well, they flipped him. He's their big get. And so far this year, he's been all right. He's thrown for almost 1,000 yards, 968 to be 5 touchdowns, 5 picks. And look, what I've seen of him, big, strong arm. Big kid, big, strong arm. I would call him your prototypical quarterback. A lot of people, I had to hear about Drake Lindsey again in the press box on Saturday. Man, when are we going to let that go? When are we going to let the Drake Lindsey thing go? He's off in Minnesota. He's having a good run. Seems like it was the right decision for the kid. And it wasn't this staff that had anything to do with Drake Lindsey. They weren't even here when Drake Lindsey was being recruited or not recruited. But that's kind of who I compare him to. He's a better version of Drake Lindsey from what I've seen. I haven't seen enough of him to know if he struggles with accuracy issues or he gets happy feet when he gets pressure on him. But he did not play the entire game versus Ole Miss, and they brought in Blaze Berlowitz, who is the backup and actually came over from either New Mexico or New Mexico State. I don't know
3: if Stockton 7-for-7 on this opening drive.
0: Kill or he was at New Mexico and they recruited him to come over and back up Diego Pavia, but it upset his mommy. His Blaze Berlewitz mommy is upset that he didn't get more playing time, and Berlewitz can't play right now because he's got a broken collarbone. But you could get to this young kid. You could get to him. And I think you could apply the pressure the way that you could against McIntyre. And think about it. You forced three turnovers. I mean, for as bad as I'm ragging on the defense for giving up those explosive plays, they did force three turnovers. They didn't get two picks. And that could make the ultimate difference in this game on Saturday, is if you're able to go turn this quarterback over, if you're able to turn Jared Curtis over, if you're able to get to Jared Curtis and rattle him a little bit. Because as a freshman, I would think you could rattle him. I would think right now, especially with the season being as it is for Vanderbilt, where they've underachieved, they got extremely lucky to beat North Carolina State. They haven't proven that they can compete with SEC teams this year, much like Arkansas. So both of these teams are going in similar directions. The only difference is they have a stud quarterback that they believe in right now. Well, that's great. He could be good next year. He could be good after that. You're bringing him along, and I'm sure he's going to be awesome. But while he's not awesome, you've got to go out and make him look really bad. And that's what you've got to do. So this week, if I'm Ron Roberts, I am dialing up the pressure. Again, go back to what I said last week. I'm bringing one more than you can block. I'm dialing it up. Forget disguising coverage. You can do that. You can mess with his head if you want. I'm just bringing the pressure every single down. I'm going to make those offensive linemen protect him. And I'm gonna try and get at least one guy behind the line of scrimmage every single down, especially when they pass, to see if he gets happy feet or to see if that forces him into mistakes. Now, he's a freshman, and he's starting, so that does say that he probably matured pretty fast. Obviously, he was really good in high school, picks up on things quick, but Ron Roberts was asked what it takes to make a freshman quarterback so good.
2: He needs to have an understanding of protections because he needs to know when he's hot. And he's got to get the ball out of his hands, you know, or he's going to take the unnecessary sacks. He's got to be able to decipher coverage pre and post snap because it's not always the same pitcher and where to go with the football. So there's a lot on a quarterback. That's why usually it's not freshmen. That's why, you know, in the NFL, it's the veterans stay around for so long. It's because there's a lot to process to, you know, and putting the ball where it's supposed to go, not just have a rocket arm. You're staring at the wrong thing all day long, and you know, it ain't gonna matter. So, but I think he's got a pretty good grasp. He's a little farther along mentally than a lot of a regular freshman quarterback. He's farther along mentally. You see him. He's pretty speed on his release. The ball comes out quick. He's making quick decisions.
0: Well, that bodes well for his opportunity to play in the NFL, and it will make things a little difficult for Arkansas, but it's not an impossible task. And if you're Ron Roberts, you're probably saying to yourself, all right, this is 2 weeks in a row that we play with a guy that's not as experienced as some of the guys that we're going to be facing down the road, because your next three quarterbacks in Austin Simmons, he's got a lot of playing time with Missouri, started off as the starter for Ole Miss. You got the kid from Auburn, which came over from South Florida. You got Lenora Sellers. You've got Arch Manning after that. And then you've got Levitz from LSU. All those guys are way more experienced. This is your last, for lack of a better term, inexperienced quarterback that you're going to face. And this guy's at least got a few starts under his belt. So I have to get to that guy. I have to dial up the pressure, because I don't think he is going to be that calm in the pocket. That's what I'm looking for. And then I'm looking for anything that Ole Miss did against him. And can I replicate that? Can I do some things that Ole Miss did? Do I have the players to do that? Is it just that easy? And if I'm Clark Lee on the other side, I'm thinking, wow, man, if we can run the ball, we're going to be in really good shape. But you know, I've really got to worry about whether or not this kid is gonna get the ball out of his hands quick enough. That's what I really have to worry about if I'm Clark Lee. So it's a pressure game. It's a pressure game for Arkansas, which should be a pressure game for Vanderbilt this week. And, you know, it's redemption. It's redemption time for Arkansas. At some point, we got to put Tennessee past this. Like, all the bad things that happened in Tennessee have to go out the window, and you've got to get it done this week against the team that you can beat. Because if you don't, yeah, then we are questioning whether or not you can win another game this year. Coming up next here on 92.1 The Ticket and the 92.1 The Ticket app, I'm going to tell you why Arkansas's biggest loss this week didn't come Saturday against Tennessee. It came yesterday. That's right here on 92.1 The Ticket and the 92.1 The Ticket app, where nobody talks more Razorbacks in the morning than the morning sports beat.
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13: Widespread showers and storms will be possible throughout your Wednesday. Some of those storms could produce heavy rainfall, along with a low-end chance for severe weather. Damaging winds up to 60 miles per hour will be the main concern, and those rain chances sit at 90%. Got another good chance coming up for Thursday, maybe a little more scattered in nature, so about a 60 to 70% chance for storms there. Once that front pushes out Thursday night and Friday morning, man, oh man, is it going to feel like fall. Highs will be in the 60s with overnight lows in the upper 30s to lower 40s. For Kane DeBain, Fox 24, I'm meteorologist Josh Rugger.
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92.1 The Ticket and the 92.1 The Ticket app. Our high impact analytics text line is 479-587-9921. My iPhone lied to me. It lied to me today. It told me there was a 60 to 70% chance of rain today. Not 100, and it is pouring outside. Not quite biblical proportions. We're not talking Noah and the Ark. I don't think there's any reason that you've got to go store all the pets from either you or your neighbor's house in your car and drive them to safety. But it is pouring out there, so make sure you have your galoshes. That's a horrible Jim Norton impersonation. If you don't know who Jim Norton is, just YouTube Jim Norton with Opie and Anthony. But make sure you do grab a coat, an umbrella, something to keep yourself dry as you have to get out of your car and walk to your office today or wherever your place of work is. And if you got to work outside, make sure you dress appropriately because it's going to be one of those days where it's going to come down in buckets. It's going to come down in buckets. It's going to flood. Your shoes are going to get wet. Your shoes aren't only going to get wet. They're going to get soaked, and it's going to make your socks wet, and they're going to get all crusty, and then all of a sudden, the sun's going to come out, or it's going to stop, and then it's going to get hot and humid, and your socks will be nasty, and your underwear will be nasty, so you have to go home and change. Yeah, it's going to be one of those days today. So just know that. Dress accordingly. Bring enough. Dress accordingly and bring enough clothes so you can have a change. Yeah, sure. I was trying to say something. The Razorbacks suffered another loss this week. And this one actually more devastating than what happened Saturday against Tennessee. I know what you're thinking. How on earth could that possibly be? Well, they lost another recruit from the 2027 class, and this one really hurts. It's Jeremiah Dent. He's a three-star running back out of Marion. So you got a home state kid who decided to reopen his recruiting process. And let's remember, we're October. We're middle of October. National Signing Day is only a few weeks away. Okay, National Signing Day is, what, about 6 weeks, 7 weeks away right now? So it's getting down to, as one of my friends used to say, it's blank cutting time. And kids are having to make their decision. And the fact that you lose an in-state kid is bad. If this is one of the best kids that you have in-state, and he decides that he's dropping out and he's gonna reopen his recruiting process, that looks bad on you because, one, the state of Arkansas isn't always rife with talent. It's got talent, but it's not one of the most talent-rich states that you have in America. So any kid that is good enough to play at the SEC level, any kid that is good enough to be recruited by the likes of Arkansas, Missouri, Ole Miss, as Jeremiah Dent is, that's a kid you can't let get out of state. You have to bring that kid in. You have to send a message to not only him, but to other kids in the state and to high school coaches. One, not only are we going to treat you well, but two, this is the place where you guys want to go. You grew up rooting for this school. You grew up wanting to be a part of the legacy. We need you to come be a part of the legacy to win. And it is, I think it's the seventh kid Arkansas has lost out of this class. Only one really from Arkansas. So this is why this one hurts the most. The problem that I have here

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1: He also come in three snaps, and there's no real running game there. There's no real chance for anyone to succeed. I'm going to call a little bit of BS on this. And the reason I'm going to call a little bit of BS on this is because Jeremiah did, if you're as good as you think you are, or you're as good as the Arkansas coaches think you are, don't you believe, not think, but believe that you could come to Fayetteville and get the bulk of the snaps? Don't you think you're good enough to, when you get on the field, they're not going to have any choice but to give you the ball? Because what that says to me in a long way is, I don't want to compete. And I don't want to sit here and rag on a teenage kid for making a decision. Look, if you don't want to go to Arkansas, you don't want to go to Arkansas. It looks bad for the coaches, sure, but eventually we'll get over it. Okay, I say we'll get over it. Going back to 6 o'clock today, if you didn't hear, there's at least one guy in the press box still going on and on and on about Drake Lindsey. And at some point, you got to give it a rest. It didn't happen. You lost on that one. New coaching staff. And there's no guarantee that Jeremiah Ditt, wherever he goes, is going to be that successful. And there has been a problem with Arkansas kids coming here and not panning out, which I'm sure that is fresh in a lot of in your mind as well. Is, oh, we've seen these in-state kids before. They show up on campus, and then for whatever reason, they're not near as good as we think they are. Courtney Crutchfield. Oh, man, we let Courtney Crutchfield go to Missouri. We got to get Courtney Crutchfield back. That dude is MIA. Back of a milk carton. He's not. He's nowhere to be found. He's not a part of the offense. Why? Because he's not good enough to be part of the offense. And it could be the same thing with Jeremiah Dent. Still, it's not a good look when an in-state kid says, I don't want to go to the in-state school. I would rather go to Missouri. I would rather go to Ole Miss or Arizona State or any of the other 30 schools that happen to be recruiting him. No, those are kids that you've got to get, because what you don't want to have happen, even if this kid doesn't pan out, you still don't want to take the chance that he could end up being a guy like Brandon Jacobs. Yeah, and I know he's a little bit of a weird guy to bring up, considering the fact that he's going to go to jail or whatever the deal is with his domestic violence situation, but that was a kid in Tulsa, Oklahoma. No one paid attention to. Alabama, of all places, got him. And then look where he ended up in the NFL, playing for the Raiders and the Packers. Completely ignored by both of the state schools. You don't ever want to take a chance on that happening. So you don't want to take a chance on this kid being better than you think he is. And then when you end up playing Ole Miss or Missouri, he ends up coming back to beat you. You can't have that. So if you're Arkansas, regardless of whether or not you think you can afford to lose this guy or not, you might want to do a little bit of butt kissing here and figure out what you can do to get back in his good graces. And the other reason I'm kind of calling BS on what he has to say is because it's easy to say one thing to rivals. It's another thing to talk about what the reality is. And when we don't know what the reality is, whether or not he's getting more NIL money somewhere, or whether or not he's been promised things at some of these other schools that he's looking at that Arkansas wasn't willing to bite on, or Arkansas couldn't bite on at the time. I mean, this kid's talking strictly about the offense, but if he's got parents and people paying attention to the narrative about Arkansas football, and by narrative, listening to the governor, listening to John Tyson, listening to John Calipari about the Protect College Sports Act, and he's worried about the amount of NIL money he's not only going to get now, but maybe down the road, that could be playing a part in it as well. I don't think it's strictly all, and this is just me guessing, I've got nothing to back this up, but it doesn't seem like this is strictly I don't like the way they run their offense.

0: offense, therefore I'm not going there. Because just about every high school kid I know that is being recruited the way that Jeremiah did is, they don't care about that stuff. They think that they are God's gift to football, and they believe that they're going to be able to get on the field, and they are better than the people that are in front of them, no matter what the coaches tell them. And some of them, because of that arrogance, end up making mistakes and going some places where they're buried on the depth chart because they're not as good as the guys in front of them. And if I'm Jeremiah Dent, I'm thinking right now, if I'm looking at Sutton Smith, if I'm looking at Cam Settles, if I'm looking at, you know, if I'm looking at Braylon Russell, I'm like, yeah, I can outrun these guys. I can be better than them. Ryan Silverfield was asked about Braylon Russell earlier this week and about the running backs, and here's what he had to say.
1: What do you need to see out of Braylon Russell to maybe get him some more snaps and more carries like that?
2: Yeah, Braylon's got to continue to be a complete back. Love him, obviously. We're going to continue to talk to him about running with better pad level, continue to do things right. He's found his nook on doing some different things. But sometimes when everybody's not blocked, continue to be a physical runner. But been pleased with him. I think Braylon's a guy that continues to get better every week as well. And, you know, right now we got really three guys that we feel bring us different elements of the game. I think if you look at what Braylon Russell is, you may say, hey, he's the bigger bruising type, right? And then you got Cam Settles that you feel like can do it a little bit of everything. And then you got Sutton Smith, who may be a little bit more shifty and can do some of those different things. But I think all three bring a unique variety to us. And then, hey, whatever the play call for or whoever's in at the opportunity to go get the yards we need or to pass protect, that's who we'll put in.
0: You know, I hate these situations for coaching staffs, because I feel like it's a darned if you do, darned if you don't. And, you know, there's a lot being made of where Arkansas's recruiting classes dropped to in the SEC, and it's just ahead of Mississippi State right now, and I think it's dropped to 47th overall, according to 24/7 and Rivals, and no, that's not great, but at the same time, I think Hunter Yurecek was right, and I know Hunter Yurecek, never right, but where I think Hunter Yurecek was right when he introduced Ryan Silverfield is that where Arkansas is really going to make its hay in recruiting isn't with high school kids anymore, it's through the transfer portal. That's where Arkansas is going to make its hay. So, yeah, look, I would love to build a program in the traditional way. I would love to build a program the way that Ryan Silverfield wants to build it, where you bring in a really good high school class. The majority of them stick around, and then you're able to build off that the next year and the year after that. I would love that. I would love that to be the case. I just don't think that's the case for Arkansas right now, which is why I think it's so important that you have a plan that goes beyond, hey, we really hope the Protect College Sports Act passes. Which is another thing where again, if I'm him, it's like, all right, they want to go on the cheap. I don't want to play for a school that's going on the cheap, not just because it's affecting the money I get, but what about the guys around me? What if I'm the best guy on the team, but the team sucks? What does that say about me? Now, if I'm the best guy on the team and we're Georgia level, if I'm the best guy on the team and we're Alabama, Ohio State level, well, that's one thing. But if I'm the best guy on a team that's not very good, yeah, that's not something I'm bragging about. It's like, no, I can't say that anymore. can't say that anymore. It's like being Reno. You know, the world's biggest little town, or whatever they call it. Yeah, no, that's not cool. That's not cool if you're Jeremiah Dent. So I want to come to some place that's loaded, some place that's paying their players, and some place where I know I've got a chance to win. And Arkansas, he may not feel that Arkansas is that place right now. Which, again, if you're Ryan Silverfield, that means you've got to go back to him. You've got to figure out what it's going to take to get him here. Because you just can't risk. Look, I hate to say it, but when it's a kid like that and he's in state, even though you may not think he is that great as a coach, you're almost better off bringing him on, letting him burn himself out in that first year and then transferring and, you know, wasting a scholarship on him, then not getting him at all, and then all of a sudden he goes someplace else and he turns out to be really good. That's just kind of the risk you take. It's kind of like with the donor kids. I may not think he's that good. All right, but his parents are donors. Well, bring him on. If he doesn't earn a spot and he can't work his way up the depth chart, he transfers. No harm, no foul. Just treat him good. Just treat him really good. And if he's not getting it done, maybe you let him go in for a couple of plays. You don't throw the ball to him if he's a receiver or whatever. But you treat him good because the donors will remember that stuff. Unfortunately, it's the politics you have to play when you're a college football coach. Coming up next here on 92.1 The Ticket and the 92.1 The Ticket app, how close are we to a 24-team playoff? Well, that depends on who you listen to. And we'll tell you next why we might be closer than what some are reporting.
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7: Widespread showers and storms will be possible throughout your Wednesday. Some of those storms could produce heavy rainfall, along with a low-end chance for severe weather. Damaging winds up to 60 miles per hour will be the main concern, and those rain chances sit at 90%. Got another good chance coming up for Thursday, maybe a little more scattered in nature, so about a 60 to 70% chance for storms there. Once that front pushes out Thursday night and Friday morning, man, oh man, is it going to feel like fall. Highs will be in the 60s with overnight lows in the upper 30s to lower 40s. For Kane DeBain, Fox 24, I'm meteorologist Josh Rugger.
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0: 92.1 The Ticket and the 92.1 The Ticket app. It is the Morning Sports Beat. I am Eric G. Our High Impact Analytics text line is 479-587-9921. That's 479-587-9921. Hope you are having a fantastic day. I know it's raining outside. I know that that can put a damper on things. And I wore shorts, man. It was not smart. This was not well thought out on my part. Not well thought out at all. But somehow I will make it. Like the Grateful Dead, I will get by. I will survive. I know an old band, to quote. But very cool this week. If you happen to be near a computer or on your phone, Google Cal, C-A-L, as in Coach Cal, or the school, the University of California, and just type in Grateful Dead helmet. They're doing a Grateful Dead helmet this week, and it's very cool. I'm not even a big Grateful Dead fan. I want one of the decals. I want one of the helmet decals. And the stripe is very cool, but check it out. Cal doing a tribute to the Grateful Dead, which is hilarious because I don't think any of their players know who the hell they are. I'm not even sure the coaches know who the hell the Grateful Dead is. You got to be my dad's age to know that and just kind of be raised on that kind of music. Anyway, college football playoff could be closer than what some think. Now, it has been reported this week that ESPN and the CFP are not going to get a deal done because the CFP has put a proposal together. They put it in front of ESPN, and ESPN has 5 business days to respond. So the formal proposal's there. ESPN has 5 business days to look it over and come back with a counteroffer or say yes or say no. Ross Dillinger, who does a great job of reporting on Yahoo, says that he believes that they're a lot closer than what is being reported. And the reason he thinks this is going to get done is that ESPN will probably come back with a counteroffer. The CFP will probably say no. They will take it to the open market. And then what the CFP will find out is that Fox, NBC, CBS can't give you the same kind of deal that ESPN will. I mean, you need to go out, you need to negotiate, you need to at least figure out what you're worth, you need to figure out if there are networks willing to do more and bring that back to ESPN and negotiate within good faith. And quite frankly, I don't trust any of those other networks with the college football playoff. Do you? Do you trust CBS with the college football playoff? Now, they've done an excellent job with basketball, but that's their bailiwick. And I don't think they're going to do basketball near as good as basketball. And Fox, I don't even know if Fox has a deep enough bench. You're going to be pulling in NFL guys to do those games. And while they're good at the NFL, they don't really know college football. And Gus Johnson can't be everywhere. Regardless of how you feel about Gus Johnson, he can only do one game at a time, whether you like him or not. So it looks like that this will happen over the next few weeks. The problem that we're running into, and this is the problem that Greg Sankey talked about, and this is the problem that I've been kind of banging my head against the wall over. While I know a 24-team playoff helps Arkansas, and I know that's half of the quote-unquote evil plan getting done, which is get to a 24-team playoff. The other half is pass the Protect College Sports Act. That seems to be Arkansas's plan on saving college football, which, as we've said a million times, it's no plan at all. But I know the 24-team playoff helps Arkansas. I know it helps the SEC because I know with a 24-team playoff, a 9-3 SEC team is going to get in. Maybe an 8-4 SEC team is going to get in. And right now, that's where Arkansas is as a program. It's 8-4, 9-3 good. It's not Georgia good. Not until we see millions and millions of dollars be poured into this that look like they're it's not really coming from anywhere. There's no relief that looks like it's coming anytime soon. So yeah, I do want to see this happen. I am being in the business that I am. I'm interested in what the contract looks like. I'm interested in who's going to carry it, because I don't want just anyone messing with what will ultimately become the biggest event, the biggest sporting event that we have in this country. Yeah, I do believe that. I do believe the college football playoff will be that, in fact. It's already bigger than the NCAA tournament. Regardless of what basketball people, regardless of what an Andy Katz or a Dick Vitale might tell you, it's already bigger than the NCAA tournament, and they know it. And they know once it goes to 24, it can't help but be it. The other thing I think that college football will have going for it over college basketball, always have going for it over college basketball while I'm down this road, is that it's a weekly sport. And every week, I don't care what anyone says about taking away the sanctity of the regular season and games not meaning as much and blah blah blah. No, those rivalries still mean a lot because now if there is no conference championship game, there is no conference championship game. You'll only get to play those teams once. You still only get to play them once per year. And it'll still hurt like hell when you don't beat your biggest rival. That'll still sting in a way that it doesn't sting watching your NFL team, and still sting in a way that it doesn't for college basketball, because in college basketball, you're almost sure to play your biggest rival twice. Sometimes that changes depending on how the SEC decides to do their schedule every year. But yeah, no, I mean, and I think eventually taking over the NFL, that'll be hard to do. I know it competes with the NFL, or it will, because the NFL is determined to eat up the entire calendar. But still, you can do it in a way that feels like it. You can make it feel like it's dwarfing the NFL playoffs to some extent. You can make this feel like it is the biggest sporting event in America if you play your cards right. And I think I skipped over what I was talking about. You lose the, I think I totally blew this. I don't know why, but I digressed a little bit too much. I got on not a roll, just more on a tangent. But the problem that you've got with this, the college football playoff moving to 24, is you're going to lose the conference championship games. And to you and I, that may not be a big deal because we don't ever see Arkansas playing in a conference championship game, but it is a big deal to Arkansas and the SEC, because you're not going to be able to replace the money from those championship games by adding extra college football playoff games. You won't. There's not going to be the windfall that everybody thinks there is. I think the reason that they're going to 24 is that the Big Ten feels like they can get more teams in, and I think the SEC coaches are saying, hey, you're going to make us play this brutal 9-game schedule, and you just saw what happened last week. With all these teams, you know, with two unranked teams knocking off both Texas and LSU, or I guess, well, yeah, Texas, LSU, and Florida all got knocked off by unranked teams last week. Yeah, look what happens when we play a 9-game schedule. You're going to make it more difficult for us to get in. That's what's going on. And that is why we're going to have a 24-team playoff. But hopefully it's sooner rather than later. Coming up next, we'll give you a preview of what John Calipari is going to say today during SEC Media Days. 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
0: 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Still a good Wednesday. Why is it good? Because we've got that PMA, baby. We got that positive mental attitude that is going to carry us through the rest of this week. And a quick programming note. Boy, that sounds so official. I will not be here on Friday. You'll get the dulcet tones of one Drake Toll on Friday. Excuse me. How about that burping on air for today? You're like, wow. Yeah, I'm glad you're not going to be here on Friday. I wish you weren't here today if you're going to be that rude on the air. No, I will not be here on Friday. There's some family business to attend to, so I'm going to go take care of that, and then we'll be back at it again on Monday. But I wouldn't necessarily call it a three-day weekend because, again, there is some stuff to take care of. But Friday, no, we will have Westwood One Sports on in the morning just because, I can't be here. It's that simple. It really is. And why am I talking myself into circles on it? But I just wanted to let you know that Friday we won't be here. So today and tomorrow we're going to do everything we can to get you ready for the upcoming game with Vanderbilt. And we're going to talk Razorbacks basketball because we are just 10 days away. Yes, the countdown is on, 10 days away from Razorback basketball debuting here on 92.1 The Ticket and the 92.1 The Ticket app. The 24th of October, that is a Saturday afternoon at 2:30, will be our first Razorback basketball broadcast. In fact, SEC Media Days for basketball going on right now. They're airing that on the SEC Network. And as per usual, SEC Basketball Media Days, just not that big of a deal, if we're being honest about it. And here's where I'm going to get critical of the conference, because we actually had the conversation this year. Actually had the conversation in January. Would we be better off as a station going to basketball media days versus football media days? And there were a couple of things that made the difference. One, I don't think at basketball there is a radio row. So or the digital drive or whatever they call it. That does not exist. So it's not like we're going to be out at like we were set up for Tampa or like we were set up for Atlanta a couple of years ago, where we have a table, it's outside the press conference room, and then the coaches and players walk by and you grab them as you can, although that's getting harder to do it at football media days. But you don't have the opportunity to speak to them or to speak to dignitaries the way that you do at football. It's 2 days. They cram, 32 teams into 2 days? Your men's and women's go on the same day, and then boom, that's over. And what I will say to the SEC is, if you're going to tell me that there is a bigger emphasis on basketball, which 2 years ago you did, when, like, every SEC team made the NCAA tournament. Okay, it wasn't every team, but it was, 13? 13 SEC teams made the NCAA tournament? And Greg Sankey is going to beat his chest about how we told athletic directors and presidents and people on campuses, you need to make a bigger deal out of basketball. You need to hire better coaches. You need to run your programs better. You need to put more money into them. If you're going to say all that, then you need to make a bigger deal out of basketball media days. And I know the problem is that it comes in the middle of football season, and you've got a guy like Ethan Westerman who has, in the middle of football season, he's going to have to go to Birmingham, and he may have to turn around and go to Nashville. I mean, that's a haul. That's tough. That's tough to do. That is an entire week away from home, and I know what you're saying. Hey, I do that all the time. I travel for business all the time. I'm away from a week at home. But two different cities, booking two different flights, it's a pain in the butt. Now, I get it. But if you're going to tell me that this sport, while it doesn't mean as much to football, but it should be a very close second, then why not, even though it's in the middle of football season, why not make a bigger deal about it? Why not have it, why not set up a radio row? You don't necessarily have to make it 4 days. You could do three. But give an opportunity for radio stations to talk to the basketball coaches, preview your basketball season, especially at places like Arkansas, Kentucky, and Florida. And I know Florida's football crazy, and I know that we're a football-first school. That was made plainly clear to me in the post-game press conference room. Is that Arkansas is still a football school, although Eric Musselman thinks it's a basketball school. But if the SEC is becoming more of a, I'm not saying it is a basketball conference, but if basketball is going to have it more of a seat at the table, so to speak, then make a bigger deal out of it. It just kind of feels like this is, you know, it's like, oh, it's here, it's come, it's gone, the season started, and you're not giving it as you're not giving it the hype that it actually deserves for both the men and the women. There, I'm off my soapbox. Now, as far as what John Calipari is going to say today, well, we know what Cal's going to do today. 50% of this of his press conference today will have to do with the team. The other 50% is going to have to do with the Protect College Sports Act, right? You know that when we play the Cal audio tomorrow, that most of it, or at least some of it, is going to be about the Protect College Sports Act. So I thought we'd give you a preview of what John Calipari is going to say today. I don't think Cal is going to break any new ground unless there's some injuries to talk about that we haven't gotten to, or whether the guys like Anthony Christensen can dig down deep as far as who's healthy, who's not, which we've already talked about injuries, what that starting lineup looks like. I mean, one of the things I really want to know is just how soon in the season he's going to put 2 7-footers on the court at the same time, and which 7-footers does he believe actually work the best together. That's really the thing I'd like to know from Cal. And the only person I think that will ask him that question is probably Anthony Christensen. I don't know. Maybe some of the other basketball nerds that are out there that have done a deep dive into the team might ask them that. But there's probably nothing he is going to say today that we haven't already heard. So with that in mind, here is John Calipari. Again, preview of what we'll hear today. Here is John Calipari talking about the Protect College Sports Act and why it's so important that it pass.
15: We need guardrails. All coaches are saying the same thing. But I'm like, to get that bill, 5 and 5, I'm fine. No waivers. One-time transfer, I'm fine. Your clock starts at 19 at the latest. It could start at 17, 18 at the latest. But we needed foreign students to be under the same rules as American kids. They can't have an advantage, nor should they have a disadvantage. So if they put their name in the draft and stay in, can't come here. If you get drafted, you can't come here. But from the age of 19 and younger, American kids who are also making money right now, and Europeans are all considered amateur. So now there's no case by case, this kid's in, that kid's out, and then everybody hates the NCAA. That bill does all that. It kind of brings in agents a little bit. Instead of being able to charge 20%, there's a number that they say you can only do this. There are things in the bill I don't like. That's okay. We can fix things over the next couple years. This coming year, after this year that we've survived, we can't keep going as is. That's why I'm for the bill. The bill's not perfect. It isn't. And it may not be great for us and me, but it's great for basketball. And my concern is basketball. I know people are worried about football and all that. I'm like, look, I just want to make sure what coaches need to be able to be transformational are there. Here's the issue that I've said for a while. We're not recruiting freshmen anymore. We're all saying, well, I got to wait. And we're not just talking power fours. We're talking mid majors, low majors. They're saying I'm better off with a 25-year-old than a 18-year-old. 17.
16: But you're still recruiting freshmen.
15: I am, because it's what I do. And everybody may say, well, you're for this because that's what you do. I think it's what we're supposed to do, prepare young people. This year we have 8 freshmen.
0: And that is just a preview of what John Calipari will say today, okay? That's one thing that John Calipari will talk about. When Cal gets on that role today, and Cal does, I mean, that's how I admire how Cal takes control of a press conference. I admire it. I don't necessarily like it all the time, because there are questions you want to ask, but you know you're not going to get those questions in there because you only have so much time with him, and Cal gets on a roll. And it's useless to try and interrupt him and stop him. And honestly, that would not go that well. And there's part of me that I don't even think I would do that, because sometimes I kind of enjoy it. It's like, okay, I'm just let him go. But the one question that I think needs to be asked of Cal, and I should have asked this when we were in the scrum, you're calling on the government to make all these changes, right? And it's all about the government. Why can't the NCAA make these changes? Why can't the SEC institute some of these rules? Why aren't the conferences and the NCAA working together to make it better? And don't tell me it's lawsuits. Because that'll be the answer. Well, yeah, everybody's suing everybody, and because everybody's suing everyone, we can't work that out. No, this is when you get lawyers involved and judges. You actually get lawyers and judges to help you make the rules. If you're a law, if you get some of the best lawyers, get a guy like Tom Mars to help you write these rules. Tom, you're a lawyer. You represent coaches. You represent players. What holes would you poke in this? Well, I do this, this, this, and this. All right, so how can we legally write it so a guy like you can't come back and sue us 12 months from now when his player isn't eligible? What do we have to do? How do we avoid our rules getting in front of other judges who simply have their state school's best interest in mind and not the best interest of the sport? Bring a guy like Tom Mars in. That's the first thing I do, was I bring Tom Mars in, and I bring in that judge from Louisiana, and I would kind of put him on the hot seat and figure out why did you shoot this bill down? The other thing I think we're going to hear from Cal a lot is about the current Razorbacks. And he's very excited about this team. And this will be the best part of the press conference, no doubt about that. Just to hear Cal talk about this team, the dude gets so giddy. And if you're a fan, you can't help but get giddy. You can't. I don't care if you're the biggest football fan in the world, but when you talk about this team, when you start talking about guys like Jordan Smith Jr. and Mika Murin, and Caleb Arrigo, and you're bringing Billy Richmond back, and Jeremiah Wilkinson, and you've got Abdu Tor. Once you start talking about these guys, you can't help but start to get excited about what they can accomplish this year. And it's going to be hard to wipe the smile off Cal's face. In fact, the only time I think we won't see Cal smile this year is when these guys aren't doing when these guys aren't living up to their expectations. And there are going to be times they don't. Again, very young team, not always going to live up to expectations. Here's what John Calipari had to say. Here's what John Calipari had to say about his team with Andy Katz.
15: Now, the other thing that happened to us a year ago, we were light up front. And when one of the guys got hurt, we were really light because we only had 2. And now, when we went against Florida, they beat us by 100. Why? They just had the old guys inside. And what did Arizona do? Same deal. They had these. So now we have 3 7-footers and 3 guys that are 6'11". And I need 3 of those guys to be able to come in and really help us. And that's what I'm hoping we do. But our guard play with Jordan, with Abdu, JJ's gotten so much better in a short period of time. Mika's legit. 7-foot player. We could play small. You still have Maper, and you still have Ilya, two big kids. And then we reclass a big in Caleb and a guard in Davion. Both of them, I think, are going to be able to help us. Like any other team I've coached, I got to figure out what we're going to run that fits this group. Because there are some things. I had Cason Wallace. Jordan's a little bit like Cason. So now, what did I do for Cason that I haven't done since, to be honest, that I'm going to do for Jordan? How are we going to play? How fast can we play?
16: He was also Cason was a great defender, steals.
15: And so is Jordan. Same deal. They can play the ball. But how do we shoot the three? Last year, we had two guys shoot most of them, Malik, Darius, TB shot some. Now, who are those guys going to be? And do we do what Arizona did a year ago and shoot less threes and attack more, rebound the ball more, be that team that gets it in transition, that can have some scorers, kind of do what Arizona? I don't know yet. But being in the Bahamas helped me get an idea of they're all. I know the guys are going to be able to help us. So I watched it, and I was able to see it. My assistants all coached a game down there. And I'm able to see now a team that we could do it. Now, we have not started practice yet. They're doing weight training, some conditioning, and individual work and playing pickup. Why? We went to the Bahamas. It was 3 weeks. What are we trying to go year-round? So I'm giving them some space. Now, I did walk in on the pickup game that was so bad that I called a meeting and said, if that's what you guys are going to do in pickup, we're going to start practicing.
0: So, again, preview of what things that he will say. He may not bring up that exact same scenario, but those are the kind of things that Joe Calipari is going to say today. He's going to get real excited, and you're going to see a guy that is ready to – I mean, he's ready to play now. As much as he wants to get his team work in, as much as he wants to bake the cake – you know, let it be in the oven a little bit longer. He would love to get these guys out on the floor right now and see what they can do. I don't think he can wait for it. I believe he's like a kid at Christmas. And that first game against Gonzaga, even though it's an exhibition game, he's excited about. Another thing that might come up and definitely be worth talking to Cal about is the NCAA rule now that will allow you to play other NCAA teams during the summer, and whether or not he'll still consider going, and whether or not that changes his mind on going to the Bahamas every year. If, hey, you can bring in a team and do some joint practices and open those up to the public as a stream of revenue, which will always be important, if you can do that, does that change your mind about going to the Bahamas every year if you can get that kind of work in, if you're able to play a couple of teams over the summer and work out with them? And who would you want to do that with? I mean, first thing comes to mind is maybe you go Tulsa. You're not going to go anybody in conference, but Tulsa's close. It's an easy drive for both of you. But if you're wanting better competition, could you bring in a couple of teams from the Big 12? Could you bring in like a Kansas to do that? Him and Bill Self have a good relationship. I think they like having their teams go against each other because they're usually about the same caliber. Plus, it keeps you from putting both of them on the schedule. Maybe in the Big 12, maybe, I mean, you're already playing Arizona, but do you do like an Arizona State or a Kansas State, somebody like that, somebody that next level? Cincinnati or somebody that might be worth doing it. But those will be questions worth asking John Calipari and any of these coaches, and we'll see how much they address that over the next couple of days. Coming up next, we'll talk with Jacob Davis from On SI, and we'll ask Jacob just how big of a loss, just how big of a hit did the Razorbacks take in the recruiting class by losing a three-star kid out of Arkansas. So we'll talk about Jeremiah Dent coming up next with Jacob Davis from On SI. 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
22: The Razorbacks gearing up on the practice field for their Saturday night matchup with Vanderbilt over in Nashville. The Hogs trying to snap a long SEC losing streak. Ryan Silverfield says they need to be balanced on offense.
23: We talk about it. We want to have to be a balanced offense, right? And you'll never complain as long as you win the football game if you run for, you know, 300 yards and pass for 100, as long as it equates in a win. And then sometimes we're seeing, okay, our team's loading the box to take away the run, right? And then the passing game's open, or our team's dropping back and saying, hey, we dare you to run the football. And so it's fine, that fine balance. Defenses obviously are adjusting and doing different things. You know, do you want to be 50-50? Sure, an ideal world, but ultimately where you can find the success and what's working. And I think we talked about trying to find improving ways in the run game, and that has been something that we, okay, it's getting a little bit better here and there.
22: 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Hope you'll be with us then, and hope you'll be with us tomorrow on the Razorback Report.
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13: Widespread showers and storms will be possible throughout your Wednesday. Some of those storms could produce heavy rainfall, along with a low-end chance for severe weather. Damaging winds up to 60 miles per hour will be the main concern, and those rain chances sit at 90%. Got another good chance coming up for Thursday, maybe a little more scattered in nature, so about a 60 to 70% chance for storms there. Once that front pushes out Thursday night into Friday morning, man, oh man, is it going to feel like fall. Highs will be in the 60s with overnight lows in the upper 30s to lower 40s. For Kane DeBane, Fox 24, I'm meteorologist Josh Rugger.
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1: Yesterday about, Arkansas, that you limit the guys being able to get in the rhythm in the backfield because you're switching guys out every two or three plays. And these days, especially in the SEC, you want to keep guys fresh. Well, there's a difference between keeping guys fresh and being able to have a successful offense. And between Braylon Russell and Cam Settles, I mean, they showed that they were able to kind of pace some things in the third quarter together. But, I mean, if this was Arkansas and they weren't getting blown out, this wouldn't be a huge issue if you lost a running back commit. But given it's in-state guy, given the firestorm going around this whole thing with the terrible start to the season and your close loss and everything from the loss at Utah to being blown out at home, it's a culmination of things. And I think, to me, okay, Jeremiah was a borderline four-star guy. I think he could have got there with a good season, but you know, to lose an in-state guy is massive from an in-state recruiting perception standpoint, and you kind of don't want to see that. And we've seen it over the past couple of months with a couple of other guys kind of backing off their pledges, whether they were deciding to stay at home or closer to home or going elsewhere because things just were looking bleak even in year one. It's one thing to get blown out while looking competitive. It's another one to get blown out while just looking shell-shocked because of how things are turning out.
2: So what's your play here if you're Ryan Silverfield and the coaching staff? I mean, what do you do to get back in this kid's good graces? Because he's opened his recruiting back up. Is there anything you can do to get him to come back to Arkansas?
1: I mean, I would say looking a little bit steadier on offense, kind of looking like you know what you're doing and kind of getting the run game back going. And that's been a huge factor this whole season was, man, we can't get the run game going, And then in the third quarter, you finally figured out something and then completely went away with it in the fourth quarter because you were running completely different plays than what you were having success in the third quarter. Started running draw plays, like getting guys behind, like keeping them behind the line of scrimmage and not giving them a opportunity to make a play. And I think that's a huge factor moving forward and a thing that you can probably move forward with against Vanderbilt. And, I mean, they're an all right defensive team. The Commodores are. They're not great like they have been under Clark Lee. So I think they give up about 150 yards a game. Going out there and looking like you're looking for improvement and kind of there's been talk all week about not having Braylon out there, not having Cam Settles out there, kind of just changing things up and not looking steady and not looking like you're making any progress and I think that's the biggest deal here in the recruitment of Jeremiah Dent. If you look like you can improve and look steadier on offense, especially in the run game, maybe you get back in his good graces because obviously there was a reason he committed here the first time. Resell him on that vision.
2: Talking with Jacob Davis from On SI here on 92.1 The Ticket and the 92.1 The Ticket app. Jacob, is this Razorback program worse than it was 12 months ago?
1: Man, that is a loaded question because, you know, this time last year they were going, I think they were coming back home playing Texas A&M and lost by three. There was so much talent on offense and a defense that just didn't really have it. Now sides are switched. You want to say, yeah, you're in a better spot, but you're really not. I think you're kind of in a worse spot right now because you look at Kentucky, you look at UCLA, you look at Oklahoma State. Those teams are all combined 14-2 overall. And, I mean, looking like legitimate good teams, and that's year one. This, the time.

0: time is now. Like, if you're not going to come in and change this thing immediately, there is no hope in the future, because it's never been easier to flip a roster, Eric. And yeah, I think they kind of missed the boat on this thing and kind of didn't. I don't think they committed too much on the offensive side of the football to get playmakers in here. And yeah, I think right now, if you're looking at it from a competitive standpoint, I think Arkansas is behind the eight ball right now compared to where they were last year.
1: Well, instead of asking who's to blame, Jacob Davis from on SI, instead of asking you who's to blame, because that, you know, we've gone over that. Would you be better off eating Ryan Silverfield's salary, just eating that $35 million, which you don't really have, and starting all over again, or are you better off letting him try to fix this?
0: I would give him an opportunity to fix it, because he already did it once at Memphis, because there was already grumblings in his like first or second year, like, hey, we got to tweak some things up. And then he goes out at Memphis and hires Tim Kranzi, and then they win. They go from 8 wins to 10 wins to 11 wins, and obviously UCF and Houston and all those other teams left the conference for the Big 12, and Cincinnati did too. And things kind of got easier for him. It's not going to get easier in the SEC, but if he is going to be a quality CEO of a team, and he's not going to coach a specific position or have influence on a specific position group, he needs to go out there and hire top of the line coordinators to do their job. And I think you go out there and you scrape the offensive staff, maybe keep a couple of guys that are assistants right now, and kind of just overhaul what you're doing offensively, because obviously it's not working, and nobody else on the outside and even the recruits don't have belief that things are going to get better. So you go out there, I think you hire a different offensive coordinator, you keep what kind of defense you've got going, because I think that's the side of the football that's shown the most progress and most improvement through 6 weeks. You go out there and maybe search for like Landon Keppel, a Fayetteville high school quarterback who's had terrific success down there with G.J. Kinney at Texas State. I don't know where that staff is looking at right now, but there's a quarterback in Stuttgart named Kane Price who is having a terrific season, who hasn't been looked at necessarily by the coaching staff. Maybe you go out there and say, hey, we're going to make a splash on offense, and we'll go out there and get an offense that's shown the capability to go out there and score points, get yardage, and be competitive in ball games. I don't know if that's the case, but I think that's the name you can watch for in the future at Arkansas. I think you go out there and then you get these fans excited and say, hey, we are being serious about changing this thing up, and just kind of maybe say, okay, we're going to try one more time. Okay, his buyout is $10 million, I think, at the end of the regular season in December 2027. Try again. If it doesn't work, you got to move on, because you're not competitive.
1: Talking with Jacob Davis from OnSI here on 92.1 The Ticket and the 92.1 The Ticket app. How long does the stain of not going for it on that fourth down last week, how long does that stay with Ryan Silverfield?
0: I think it'll stay with him for the rest of the year, because I think he's going to know, man, I really missed a chance to do things. Because, hey, you don't have anything to lose. And I've said it on my side all week. Like, you've lost 13 games in a row. What else do you have to lose and not go for it? You'll have a minor vocal minority of the fan base mad because you went for it and didn't get it. But everybody in the stadium knew what was coming. Everybody at home knew what was coming. And then Ryan went completely the opposite direction and just called the punt. Like, I think that stain will be with him. And I think the next time he has a 4th and 10 in the fourth quarter, down 7 points or 3 points, I bet he goes for it. I bet he goes for it from now on, especially if it's inside Razorback Stadium.
1: Oh, I don't think there's any doubt about that. But is this one of those things? I mean, look, Razorback fans have said what ticks them off is you didn't show any fight. Forget mm-hmm. the fans for the second. I asked this to John Neighbors, but what message did you send to your team on Saturday?
0: Woo, buddy, man. I felt the same kind of way I'm sure John did, but I kind of see it as a loser mentality that you give up on your team. You said, well, you know, if I can't trust you to gain 10 yards on offense, I mean, I'm going to trust my defense that just got gashed for 94 yards and four plays for a touchdown. No, you go out there and fight. And if you're not going to, as a head coach, you're not willing to go out there and fight, your team's going to give up on you. And that is the biggest fear that I have going into this week, is because the same Vanderbilt is in the same spot. And Coach Lee said this. He said, I have these guys in here that have an entitled mentality right now. They feel like they deserve something they have not earned. And I feel like right now, both of these teams kind of have that same mentality. Like, okay, either they're going to lay down and die, or one of them is going to come up and want it more. And the biggest fear I had this week for Arkansas right now is, did they give up on their coach halfway through the season because they didn't believe in them moving forward? Because Silverfield said it all off season long. Like, and he believed in KJ Jackson throughout fall camp because he was the best quarterback in situational football. And we haven't been able to see him operate in situational football enough. Show us what you got. And that's my biggest thing. If you didn't let them show them what you got right then, what are they going to do on Saturday night at Vanderbilt? Are they going to respond in a way that they're going to want to go out there and win, or are they just going to give up? And that's my biggest fear this week, is have they given up?
1: Switching to happier news, Jacob Davis from OnSI with us here on 92.1 The Ticket and the Ticket app. Basketball media days going on. We're in day two. This is Arkansas's day. John Calipari, any chance that John Calipari breaks any new news today about this Arkansas basketball team, or says anything different from what we've already heard?
0: Oh, no. I figure you're going to hear the same about the Protect College Sports Act. You're going to hear about his team being the youngest in college basketball, and if they're old enough, they're good enough, the same kind of stuff you've heard all offseason. But, man, I tell you what, it gets me excited, because now that you got Mika, I want to hear what he has to say about Mika, how far he's actually come, especially in a national setting. I kind of want to hear what Calipari has to say about him, kind of what he has to say about Jordan Smith. And, you know, I want to hear about the developments of Billy Richmond as a leader, as this is his team this year. I kind of want to hear all that stuff, because, man, this team, they're freshman laden. They have three guys that are veterans in college basketball. This team is special. This team is talented, and I want to hear how he feels about this team, and kind of not give us a runaround on an answer about it. Like, what's the expectation? Where does he see this team going? And that's kind of what I want to hear from Calipari today.
1: Yeah, it's a very young team, Jacob. So the question becomes, look, pick third in the SEC, which is about where I thought they'd be picked, despite what Cal said earlier this year. I think a lot of people are doubting us. No, Cal, no, nobody's doubting you. You had the number one recruiting class. You're bringing Billy Richmond back. But because this is such a young team, how do you think they handle the expectations of being picked third, being in the top 25, and being expected to go past the Sweet 16 this year?
0: I think Calipari has them thinking rat poison. Don't listen to these guys, because they don't know what we're talking about. We're fighting an uphill battle. That's the kind of thing that I think Calipari is going to say. He's going to have a target on his back. He's got a target on his back because he won the SEC basketball tournament championship this past year. He knows that he has number one. He wants to get the best out of his players every single day. And if you look at it last year, your key contributors, I mean, Malik Thomas and Darius Acuff led the team in scoring last year. Billy finally came along as a sophomore, and he's kind of showing you what he's got. But like you said, this team being so young, what's the rotation looking like? And I really want to know, like, what kind of dogs does he have down low? Because that's the only concern that I have, because he said that at some point in the year, Caleb Orego is going to have to be the guy, or Caleb Orego is going to have to be the guy. And he's 6'10", 6'11", has a 7'3" wingspan, weighs 250 pounds. Arkansas has not had that. And they had that before under Calipari with Jonas Adu, and we didn't get to see the fruits of that until the NCAA tournament and once the calendar flipped to March. I want to see consistency from there, and I want to see how much improvement there is, because I don't think there's a better big man coach in the game, maybe top five, Coach Kenny Payne, because he's solid too. But, man, you think about it, you're going to have Jordan Smith doing his thing. This team is a defensive-minded team that just so happens to be pretty dang good offensively too. And I feel like this year, this might be the year that Calipari can turn the corner and get to that final weekend of the NCAA tournament. And it's all based on, getting the most out of Jordan Smith, getting the most out of athletic wings like Abdu Toure and J.J. Andrews, and hopefully being able to figure out a rotation of guys in the post, whether Mika can be able to handle the intensity and physicality of the SEC, and hopefully we see maybe a blend of what Cooper Bowser and Caleb Origu down in the post, down at the center position.
1: He's Jacob Davis from On SI. Jacob, for those that may not know, may not be familiar with your work or would like to follow you on social media, where can they find you?
0: Yeah, man, you can find us, all my work and all my team's work. You can find it on Twitter or Facebook. You can just type in at Jacob Davis CFB.
1: 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That is Jacob Davis from On SI here on 92.1 The Ticket and the 92.1 The Ticket app. Coming up next, I'm going to tell you why. 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
14: Widespread showers and storms will be possible throughout your Wednesday. Some of those storms could produce heavy rainfall, along with a low-end chance for severe weather. Damaging winds up to 60 miles per hour will be the main concern, and those rain chances sit at 90%. Got another good chance coming up for Thursday, maybe a little more scattered in nature, so about a 60 to 70% chance for storms there. Once that front pushes out Thursday night and Friday morning, man, oh man, is it going to feel like fall. Highs will be in the 60s with overnight lows in the upper 30s to lower 40s. For Kane Debate, Fox 24, I'm meteorologist Josh Rugger.
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0: 92.1 The Ticket and the 92.1 The Ticket app. This is the Morning Sports Beat. I'm Eric G. And I'm sure by now you know Jerry Jones and Bill Clinton made their appearance at the Little Rock Touchdown Club earlier this week. They had to do that at Simmons Bank Arena, in fact. It was so big. I'm sure it was an interesting conversation. They did bring up Lou Holtz's 78 Orange Bowl victory over Oklahoma, which got to go down as one of the greatest victories in Arkansas history. I mean, 31-6. What is effectually should be known as the Roland Sales game. But also, Jerry Jones had a special announcement, which, well, I'm just going to play the audio for you right now.
1: The Jones family is going to give a check for $10 million today to the Clinton Foundation to benefit the Clinton Presidential Center. $10 million, the Jones family.
0: You should see the look on Bill Clinton's face. The look on Bill Clinton's face does not say gratitude. By the way, it's almost like, that's great. Why didn't you give that to my wife's campaign a few years ago? It's almost what that look says. Not to get political, but that's exactly what that look says. Which I would imagine if my wife was running for president too, yeah, I'd rather you give the money to her than give it to my foundation. But that's just me. Happy wife, happy life, whatever. And again, yeah, I know all about that. I know enough about that. But a lot of people are upset because that $10 million did not go to Arkansas football. Hey, you're in dire need. You're waiting on this Protect College Sports Act to pass. Why didn't you give the money? Well, the NFL does have guardrails. And Stephen Jones said, this is a couple of years ago, Stephen Jones was on The Fan in Dallas, saying that basically the Cowboys have their own payroll. And it doesn't make any sense right now with all the money that the Cowboys have to pay, not just players, but coaches and support staff and people that work in the building. It doesn't make any sense for them to add NIL money to Arkansas as part of that payroll. Plus, the NFL monitors that closely because they have certain restrictions, or at least they're a little bit careful about how much they actually want owners involved with their former school. And I know you've got the Haslams that get involved with Tennessee, Tillman Fertitta, who's in the NBA, gets involved in Houston. And I got to think that there are ways around it. I have to think that if Jerry Jones had another company, like a pilot or a Flying J, that company could actually donate money to Arkansas. It wouldn't necessarily come in the Jones name, but we've seen them. We've seen the Jones donate in the past. But it's a little different buying players than it is, hey, I'll donate, you build a facility, and you put mine and my wife's name on it. That's a little different. And if there are guardrails that are up, and Jerry didn't want to get himself in hot water with the NFL and didn't want to get his family in hot water because it's for him, it's all about passing the Cowboys off to his kids and his grandkids and keeping it in the Jones family once he's gone, then I can't blame him for that. I can't get mad at Jerry Jones. And again, we look at who to point the finger at. There's enough people to point the finger at, but comes back to the same thing. Arkansas has to get a better plan than just wait for the Protect College Sports Act to pass. Coming up next, Arkansas suffered a huge loss over the weekend, and it didn't have anything to do with Tennessee. We'll tell you what that is here on 92.1 The Ticket and The Ticket app.
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0: Yeah, one of these days I'll learn exactly the call and response to that. I know it's F Bama and Tennessee too. It's just where exactly to put those in. I don't. Maybe we'll do it again on Thursday and I'll get it right for you. Welcome to the Morning Sports Beat. I'm Eric G. This is 92.1 The Ticket and 92.1 The Ticket app. Our High Impact Analytics text line is 479-587-9921. That's 479-587-9921. Hit us up today. Let us know what's on your mind as the Razorbacks get ready for Vandy. We're 10 days away from Arkansas basketball cranking up here on 92.1 The Ticket and the 92.1 The Ticket app. And unfortunately, the Razorbacks suffered another huge loss. Not only did they lose to Tennessee this weekend, not only did people feel like Ryan Silverfield may have lost his testicular fortitude by not going for it on the fourth down, but now they've lost a 2023 commit, a three-star running back out of Marion, Arkansas, by the name of Jeremiah Dent. And the reason Dent is citing for his decommitment to Arkansas is he doesn't like the way the running backs are rotating in and out. He doesn't feel like it gives any – he doesn't feel like the way Arkansas is using the running backs gives any guy who's in that backfield a chance to get going. And that is what he's saying. That is why he is telling us that he's not coming to Arkansas and he's going to reopen his recruiting. And he's got people like Ole Miss and Auburn and Missouri, all three banging at his door, other SEC schools, and it would look really bad for Arkansas if he ended up at any one of those and turns out to be pretty darn good. He's also got Miami after him, South Florida, UConn, for whatever that's worth, Duke, Oklahoma State, Purdue, North Carolina, Colorado. I mean, just, it's a litany of schools. Oh, I forgot. He's got Vanderbilt in there as well. Yeah, the team that Arkansas plays this year also figuring in to the conversation on Jeremiah Dent, and could this be a kid that ultimately ends up going out of state simply because he does not like the way Ryan Silverfield and, moreover, Tim Kramsey run the offense? Which I would say to here's the thing. If I was sitting down in front of Jeremiah Dent and I was his high school football coach and I was telling him, look, this decision's yours. You can do whatever you want to with this decision. We know you've been a little banged up this year. We know that you're on to bigger and better things after high school. But if I'm you, I'm going to ask you right now, did you ever really want to go to Arkansas? Is that really where you want to play? Do you want to be a Hog? Or is this all about opportunity for you? What is ultimately factoring in this decision? Why right now are you not choosing Arkansas? And strictly, how much are you basing it on what you've told rivals? Does it really have to do with the way this offense is being run? Because if you feel like you are the best running back on campus, if you feel like when you get there, you're going to be the best running back on campus, don't you think that they would give you the ball more than they would give others the ball? That they would give you that opportunity to be the star the way a guy like Darren McFadden was, if you're that stinking good? Or, and I'd put it to him this way, are you afraid to compete? Are you afraid that these running backs you're watching are actually better than some of the guys that you're seeing on these other campuses, even though the team itself may not be very good? Are you worried you can't beat some of these guys out? Is there something off when you're talking to Ryan Silverfield or Tim Kramsey or the running backs? What is it? What's ultimately making your decision? Because in a lot of ways, I'm calling BS on the reasoning. I am. And he's a high school kid. I mean, first of all, he's a high school kid. He's a teenager. They're going to change their mind every 30 seconds. Believe me, I have one. I've got a 17-year-old. And this kid can't make up his mind what he's doing when he's going out at night, let alone where he's trying to go to college, which we're on him every single day about. And I'm sure he's sick of hearing about it. But yeah, at 17 years old, you're going to make decisions, or you're going to have decisions put in front of you to be made. And you're not always going to do the smart thing. But let's talk about the bigger picture here and how this affects Arkansas. Because the bottom line is Jeremiah Dent could be really good, or Jeremiah Dent could be like could end up being like Courtney Crutchfield, where it looked really bad when he got out of state, and then when you brought him back, you realize there's a reason they weren't playing him at Missouri. It wasn't just because they disliked him. We'll put it that way. Courtney Crutchfield wasn't seeing playing time because he wasn't very good at Missouri. And he hasn't been very good at Arkansas. But when you're Ryan Silverfield and you're trying to build a program and you're trying to establish yourself in a way with in-state recruits, especially those that are of this kid's caliber, when you're trying to cultivate the relationship with them and make sure that kids of Jeremiah Dent's caliber want to come to Arkansas, you have to take a chance on those kids. You have to give one of your 105 scholarships to an in-state recruit who is good enough to play at this level. And if he doesn't turn out to be any good when you get him on campus, then fine, let him transfer. Let him go someplace else. But let him figure that out. You have to get him here. Because if he gets out of state and he happens to be good, oh, you're cooked. You are so cooked. And everybody's going to wonder, how did this kid get beyond our borders? We had him right here and we couldn't talk him into staying. And it's one thing, like, if you're strictly looking at the best school that I'm looking at that he's being recruited by, in my opinion, is Miami. Maybe Ole Miss. Miami, we know, is probably going to have a shot to play for a national championship every year because the ACC is pretty weak. They've got an influx of cash, and they should be the best team in the ACC most years. Should be them and Florida State. So Miami, Ole Miss are the best teams that are recruiting right now. It's one thing if he turns you down. When it comes to the SEC, it's one thing if he turns you down for Georgia, Alabama, Florida, maybe even a Texas. Those things you can forgive. Those schools you can kind of understand. But Missouri? Vandy? Ole Miss? Auburn? No. You can't lose him to one of those schools. And apparently there's a lot of talk that Auburn may be the choice. The other thing I wonder is how much of this has to do with NIL, and I haven't read anything that says it has to do with NIL. But is he being offered more money by other schools, which if he is, you need to come up with something equal to or better than what he's being offered? This is just one of those times where you have to bite the bullet, and you might be wrong. You might get a kid that turns out to not be anything. But you still need him. You still need him here. And when you get him here, you better treat him really well. Even if he's not very good, you still give him a carry or two until it becomes obvious that you can't. And until it becomes obvious to his high school coach, my guy's not cutting it up there. Because what you don't want to have happen is you get him up here. He's not very good. You treat him bad. That gets back to the high school coach. And then they finally do have that five-star kid that you really want, that guy that you know is a difference maker. And then that coach won't allow you on campus, or that coach won't do everything to help you, and he starts helping some other out-of-state school because you didn't treat him well. But that's where you are as Ryan Silverfield, and when it comes to every single in-state recruit that can play at this level, you have to get the majority of them. You may not be able to get them all. Some kids are just going to want to go out of state because they want to go out of state. There's nothing you can do about that. Sometimes they just happen to click with another coaching staff, or the NIL money's too good and they don't want to say no to it because they feel like, hey, man, I got a chance to make a lot of cash, make more than what I'm going to make in Arkansas, I'm going to go. But if the money's equal and they've always wanted to be a Hog, or even if they haven't, you've got to convince them to be a Hog. And then you've got to get them up here and you've got to treat them better than you treat the other recruits. It's kind of a double-edged sword. Because they may not be very good. They might act up. You may have to kick them off the team for doing something stupid. There's all sorts of things that can happen once a teenager gets to a college campus. And there's a very good shot that they don't pan out. But even if they aren't, you've got to give them every opportunity to prove to you that they do not belong. It can't be you making a quick decision. Even if you know this is a bad apple, even if you know this kid is bad for the locker room, unless he just does something that just is morally reprehensible, you've got to give him a longer runway than you would give anywhere. You've got to give those in-state guys, you've got to give those donor kids longer runways. That's just the dance you do. And when you have 105 scholarships, yes, I know that they're valuable. And I know you want to build depth, but sometimes you just kind of have to make do. You have to kiss a little butt to get a bigger payoff down the line. And as far as the Razorbacks running backs go, like I'm on the phone talking to this kid right now or yesterday. Hey, I saw you talking about this. Well, I'm going to tell you why we're doing it with these guys, but why we might not do that with you. And here's the reason. We're not seeing as much. Look, these guys aren't putting in the work, or these guys aren't running the way we need them to. We give them opportunities. They still don't do what they're supposed to. So we need you. We need a guy that can come in here and actually execute the way that we need him to execute. What you're seeing on the field right now is not going to be the way things are when you get here. You've got to explain that to him. And here is Ryan Silverfield discussing what's going on with Braylon Russell and why he's not getting more carries.
1: What do you need to see out of Braylon Russell to maybe get him some more snaps and more carries like that?
2: Yeah, Braylon's got to continue to be a complete back. Love him, obviously. We're going to continue to talk to him about running with better pad level, continue to do things right. He's found his nook on doing some different things. But sometimes when everybody's not blocked, continue to be a physical runner. But been pleased with him. I think Braylon's a guy that continues to get better every week as well. And, you know, right now we got really three guys that we feel bring us different elements of the game. I think if you look at what Braylon Russell is, you may say, hey, he's the bigger bruising type, right? And then you got Cam Settles that you feel like can do it a little bit of everything. And then you got Sutton Smith, who may be a little bit more shifty and can do some of those different things. But I think all three bring a unique variety to us. And then, hey, whatever the play call for, or whoever's in at the opportunity to go get the yards we need or to pass protect, that's who we'll put in.
0: So there's Ryan Silverfield discussing the running back situation, and I'm sure that's not what Jeremiah Dent wants to hear. And look, as a college football coach, I hate recruiting in-state kids. I really do, unless I'm at a school in Florida, Texas, Ohio, or California. I'll even go Pennsylvania. Those states, which is what, five states we got there? We got Florida, we got Texas, we got Ohio, California, Pennsylvania, those five states, very football-rich states, loaded with a lot of talent. And two of those states, Florida and Texas, you could comprise a whole roster of in-state kids and be pretty darn good. Though I don't mind recruiting in-state kids there, and you're not going to, and everybody knows there's so much talent in all of those states, but in particular, Florida and Texas. And you even throw Ohio into this discussion that Ohio State can't recruit them all. They've got to recruit the best of the best. Texas and A&M can't recruit them all. They've got to recruit just the five-star kids. Same with Florida. Florida State, Miami. Look, we can't be messing around with your 2.5-star kid or your 3-star kid or that kid that's overlooked, I've got to get the absolute best here. So people don't care. When you're in a state like Arkansas and you've got a 3-star running back, even if you're a little lukewarm on him, the expectation is that you're going to recruit him and that you're going to feel good about him. And that if you don't get him or you don't go out of your way to make him feel good, it looks really bad on you and it could come back to bite you in the butt. Drake Lindsey's a great example of that. I mean, and I'm tired of hearing about Drake Lindsey, but I think Drake Lindsey's a really good example of that. He goes to Minnesota, has a good career. If he was not recruited by the folks here at Arkansas, yeah, that was a mistake. Even if you didn't think that he was good, you still need to bring him on campus and let him prove that. Let him prove that he's not good enough to be here. And if he does, you have that conversation with him and his parents about this is why it's not working out. You've been here a couple of years. We had to recruit people that we thought were better than you because you're just not getting down what we need you to get down, or it's not the type of offense we want to run. And it might be best for you to get into the transfer portal. But you do that after you've and you do it in a way that's not cold. You do it in a way where it's like, I think I have your best interest in mind. Here's some places I think you could go. Now, he may not want to go. He may not want to go there. He may not want to hear that. You may get pouty. But that's a risk that you're going to have to take. But at least if you brought him on campus and you recruited him, and you didn't, and you treated him better than the other kids, there's not much anybody can say about it. It doesn't mean the parents won't be mad. It doesn't mean that the player won't be mad. But if the player can't say that I was ever treated poorly, I mean, if there's no evidence of him treated poorly, he's just mad because he's not playing, then you're in the clear. Coming up next here on 92.1 The Ticket and the 92.1 The Ticket app, John Calipari gets to speak today at SEC Media Days. What's he going to say? We'll have a preview next, because nobody talks more Razorbacks than 92.1 The Ticket and the Ticket app.
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19: Widespread showers and storms will be possible throughout your Wednesday. Some of those storms could produce heavy rainfall, along with a low-end chance for severe weather. Damaging winds up to 60 miles per hour will be the main concern, and those rain chances sit at 90%. Got another good chance coming up for Thursday, maybe a little more scattered in nature, so about a 60 to 70% chance for storms there. Once that front pushes out Thursday night into Friday morning, man, oh man, is it going to feel like fall. Highs will be in the 60s with overnight lows in the upper 30s to lower 40s. For Kane DeBain, Fox 24, I'm meteorologist Josh Rugger.
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That is the High Impact Analytics text line. SEC Media Days for basketball going on now. John Calipari speaks this afternoon. So does Kelsey Music. Don't want to leave out the women here. Very interested in what Kelsey Music has to say, because I really don't know anything about her team. I'm interested to see just how excited she is about her team and whether or not she thinks they can pull themselves out of the doldrums that this program has been in the last couple of years. I don't know of anybody that was given a tougher assignment on campus than her with the women's basketball team. We can talk about Ryan Silverfield and football, and yeah, that is a tough assignment. But women's basketball hadn't had any support whatsoever. So you're asking somebody come in to be really good without any support. She has to go out and get it all herself. You got some people helping behind the scenes, but we'll see what kind of talent she has and how motivated she is to get her team on the court. Now, we know John Calipari is motivated to get his guys out on the court, and sooner rather than later, and today is the 10-day mark. We are 10 days away from Razorback basketball here on 92.1 The Ticket and The Ticket app. October 24th, off week for the football team, basketball team hosting Gonzaga. And John Calipari, I would imagine, is going to use at least 50% of his time today to stump for the Protect College Sports Act and talk about how we need guardrails in basketball and why things need to change as far as transfer rules, lack of academic component, the money that these kids are making. It's all going to be that is going to be one of the main focuses. I would not be surprised. You know, I'm thinking 50-50. But I wouldn't be surprised if it was more like 60-40, 70-30 on the Protect College Sports Act. And I wouldn't be surprised if he encourages the media to call their congressman and tell them that it needs to pass. And I'd be interested to see how pressed up he gets on the Protect College Sports Act with some of the national media. Some of your more seasoned guys, especially guys that have had a chance to tear apart the bill, and even Cal will admit not everything in the bill is good. And some of the things in the bill might be detrimental to him, although the provision that would have prevented coaches from making more than $5 million in a year, salary-wise, was taken out, which is good news for Cal because he's making more than that. I think he's making $7 million. And I don't have a problem with Cal or any other coach getting paid an extraordinary amount of money. I don't have a problem with Kirby Smart making $13 million. But then again, I don't have a problem with a player making $6, $7 million either. I don't have a problem with players getting paid more than coaches. They're the guys that we go see. We pay to see. My father and I disagree on this all the time. Yes, I know that there's loyalty to the logo. There's loyalty to the university. Especially if you went there. If you're an alum of that university, you're always going to feel some sort of loyalty to it, and you're always going to feel that those guys on the field or the court are representing you. I get that. But I think as we've learned, if that team sucks, you will see what you did on Saturday, where while there was a good crowd at Razorback Stadium, a lot of it was wearing Tennessee orange. A lot of it. In fact, that whole east side of the stadium looked like it was Tennessee orange on Saturday. Not good. Why? Because we want good players. We want to see J.J. Smith. We want, or J.J. Andrews. We want to see Jordan Smith Jr. We want to see Mika Murden. Yes, I want to see those guys play. I would rather cover and talk about those guys than I would Daryl Jones, just pulling a name out of a hat, from, let's just say, Fayetteville or Bentonville High School, who's 5'9 and averages 6 points per game. But darn it, he's a good local kid that tries hard. Yeah, you know, 20,000 people aren't filling an arena to watch a bunch of walk-ons. You want to see as close to NBA talent as you can get. So I don't have a problem with any of that. And I don't have a problem with Cal saying,
transfer once, and then after that, you've got to sit out a year unless there are some exceptions, being graduation, coach gets fired, death in the family, whatever. Like, I don't have a problem. I think John Calipari is saying, right, I'm still not convinced that this bill is good for college sports. And there's some things that desperately need to change, and I'm 100% convinced that it's not getting passed, and it certainly won't get passed this year. So, with that, I thought.

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1: Less. So the players are getting more than the coaches. I just don't understand who could be against it. If you're not in this, you could say, oh, it's okay. But if you're in this and you're looking at stuff, and I'll say it again, we're one of the few campuses that aren't in debt, like deep debt. We're not in debt. I know everybody's mad at Hunter. I don't even know why. But I'm like, why are you mad at him? We're not in debt.
2: Which, that's all that matters to Cal. As long as you're in debt, that's the only thing that matters to John Calipari when it comes to defending Hunter Yurecek. So I imagine that there's going to be a good amount of that. And the other thing is, look, I know Cal is mostly concerned about basketball, and I get it. He's a basketball coach. His son's going to be a basketball coach. His entire life has been devoted to basketball. Where you and I are probably much more concerned about football and how this is going to affect football. And what we want more than a salary cap, even though we know it might help Arkansas, is we'd rather have Arkansas have a plan to act like it's not going to pass and not put all their eggs in the basket of, ooh, this bill passes, that way we can pay less for the roster. We can spend as much on our roster as LSU. But what you can't guarantee me is that your kids will be as good as LSU kids, even if you're paying the same amount of money. Of course, you can't guarantee me that if you're paying more either, because we've seen that in the NFL. And I got to be honest, when Cal's gone, the interest in basketball, it'll wane some. It'll wane for a guy like me. It's not that I won't be interested in it, but it won't be the same. It won't be as fun. Probably won't be as fun for you, but because you're loyal to Arkansas, you're going to stick with whoever is the coach. Because you always want to see the programs do good. And speaking of the programs, one of the guys that we definitely want to hear about, or at least Jacob Davis said he wanted to hear about, Jacob Davis from OnSI, who was with us at 720, says he wants to hear about Mika Murinen. Well, I got to think that it's going to sound something like this when Cal is asked about his big seven-footer.
1: Let me tell you what it did. It picked up. Can you imagine having to be 19, and at the end of the year you're going to be 19? Could you imagine being 19 and not knowing if you're going to play or not, or that you're going to be sent home? Could you imagine what he went through? That's why it was hugging and crying, and he texted me that night, Coach, I can't thank you enough, and he'd been terrific in practice because he was bad for a couple of days. I'm like, what's wrong with this kid? And they're like, you're joking, Coach. One of the staff, you know this is weighing on him. So that being done, it's not weighing on anybody now. We know he's there. Let's see how he is. I got to get him to do some things that he's not used to doing, but that's on me.
2: So, yeah, I would imagine some of that will come up. And then he'll work the Protect College Sports Act, PCSA, into that about, hey, you know, we need to open doors for the European kids, and they need to be treated this way. Because, I mean, we saw a big stressor. We saw some stress with our kid in Mika Murinen, and I don't want to have that. I don't want to deal with that. But the other thing that I think he's going to be asked is, you know, which 2 7-footers work the best together? How soon are you going to have 2 7-footers on the court at the same time? Size will be a big part of it. Athleticism, age will be a lot. There'll be a lot asked about the age of this team and whether or not they can handle the expectations of being picked third. And I would hope somebody follows up with him and says, hey, earlier this summer you said nobody was picking you. People were not picking you to do that well, but here you are, picked third in the SEC, and you have the youngest team in the conference. What does that say about your talent level here? Can your team, you know, how built is your team to handle this expectations? You've said you wanted to recruit young. You've wanted to develop young kids, or you've wanted to develop young players. But in a day and age where people are getting so many of their players out of the transfer portals, and we're seeing a much more mature product on the court, from an age and a physicality standpoint, can a team like yours really be expected to compete at that level? Even if you have guys that you say,

0: can play against 24, 25-year-old guys or 22, 23-year-olds that are physically capable of doing it, are they mentally capable of doing it? And I'd like to hear what Cal's answer is on this, because I think Cal has more than a couple of times tried to calm us down and tried to take pressure off his kids, saying that they probably wouldn't be very good in the game against Gonzaga or the game against Memphis because they'll be too anxious to play. The adrenaline will be pumping too much, so you're expecting them to go out and make some mistakes, and they may not look very good in those first couple of games. And I'm expecting with this schedule for them to not look good from time to time. Like, I wouldn't be surprised at all if in the non-con they got embarrassed a couple of times. And I think that's more of an age thing. That's not an indictment on your talent, especially when it's a learning and it's a growing process. I wouldn't be surprised if they got their act together and by mid-January were starting to peak or, you know, starting to look like that team we thought they were going to be, and went on the road one day against some team that we all think they should beat and not only lost but may lose convincingly. Like, those things happen. But in basketball, we can live with it, because we know it's all about the end product. It's all about March. And as much as a loss may hurt on a Wednesday afternoon after Tuesday, or a Wednesday morning after a Tuesday loss, or a Sunday after a Saturday, you got another game coming up in a couple of days. So it doesn't sting as bad. Even in a last second blowout, whatever, you get a chance to kind of right your wrong a lot earlier than what you do in football. But I'm sure there are going to be a lot of questions about the schedule, and has Arkansas bitten off more than they can chew, much like his mentor Larry Brown asked him.
1: I told him today I got mad about something, and I said, Larry Brown called me today and we talked. He said, what were you thinking about your schedule? What are you doing? You're in November playing this team, that team, you're top five, top ten. What are you doing? And I told them, I don't know what I was doing, but if this is what we look like, we're gonna have a slow start. But I think they'd rather play better teams and, you know, do the stuff we're doing. So,
2: stay in line with you.
0: So there, and I agree. I agree with him. I think kids would rather play Michigan State and Indiana at Madison Square Garden. I think they'd much rather play those games than just another game at Bud against, you know, whether it's Oakland, whether it's Arkansas Little Rock or ORU or some of these other teams on the schedule. I mean, look, it's always good to be playing basketball. It's always good to be playing college basketball. It's always good to play in front of the crowd that you're going to get most nights on the Bud. But trust me, there's a much better feeling. There's much more excitement within the locker rooms. Those times you get to be on that stage with a team that's equal to or maybe better than you are, and the chance to go out and beat them and prove that you're better than them, or you get to do it on national television, you get to do it on Thanksgiving, where there's probably going to be 2-3 million people watching this game, which is amazing to think. To get 2-3 million on Thanksgiving Day, on a day that the NFL completely owns at this point, because what, there's three games? And then now they do a Black Friday game, which I can't stand, because Black Friday used to be a college football day. Now the NFL wants it. But on a day that's dominated completely by the NFL, a day where you have the Dallas Cowboys on, who are usually one of, if not the biggest draw in the NFL, or I think the Chiefs are playing that night. Those day when those things come up, those are big deals. And to get 2 million away from that to focus strictly on college basketball, or 3 million to focus strictly on college basketball on football's most sacred day, the pro football's most sacred day, that's incredible. And yeah, that will fire you up as a kid. Coming up next here on 92.1 The Ticket and the 92.1 The Ticket app. Speaking of pro football, some good news for Amazon, some good news for the NFL. I'll tell you why it's bad news for all of us.
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0: 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This is the Morning Sports Beat. I am Eric G, and unfortunately, I've got some bad news for you. Really got some bad news for you as a sports fan. Last week, when the Buccaneers beat the Cowboys on Thursday Night Football, when you compare it to the Week 5 game, last year, which was the 49ers and the Rams, it was up by 11%. Yeah, that's 16.73 million viewers. Now, you're thinking, Eric, why is that a bad thing? Because it was on Amazon Prime. That's why it's a bad thing. Just looking at Amazon Prime overall, Bills and the Lions, 18.9 million. Falcons, Packers, 16.82 million. Steelers, Browns, which was a terrible game, wasn't it? I'm trying to remember, first of all, I can't watch Deshaun Watson, but that's another story altogether. 16.59 million. All right, I know it's the NFL. I get it. But through four games, Thursday Night Football is averaging 17.52 million viewers. That's up 11% from last year. NFL audience on linear networks are, you know, well, I don't want to get into all the key demo and stuff like that. The big thing is that 17.52 million people are watching Thursday Night Football. And the reason this is bad, it's because it's on Amazon Prime. There are already Thanksgiving Day and Christmas Day games from the NFL going to Netflix. You already pay a ton for cable. If you've cut the cord like I have, well, now you're having to piece together all the streaming services, which was supposed to be cheaper, but because everybody went, nah, we want our hands in this, instead of letting Netflix have our, you know, library of Hawaii 5-0, just kind of picked one, or our library of Seinfeld, we're going to start our own service. We're going to start our own service on this and make you pay more. And what I fear is that now that the NFL sees, well, my God, people are willing to pay to watch us. They'll buy Netflix. They'll buy Peacock. They'll buy Amazon Prime. If they'll subscribe to all this, we can make the NFL a strictly pay-per-view product. And I believe that that could really happen on these next round of negotiations. Because if the NFL feels like you'll pay for YouTube, wherever they're putting their games, and the NBA already kind of has that down with their games that aren't on primetime, you're going to have to pay for all those. Once we do that, it's not that far for us thinking that college football and college basketball won't be the same, and that we won't see them on regular network television anymore, at least not the weekly games. We'll be paying for every bit of that. That's what I don't like, is that sports may ultimately end up being 100% pay-per-view. It already feels like it's that way now with that many games, with as many games as there are on ESPN and ESPN Plus. It already feels like we're paying. And you right now, like, I'm almost willing to guarantee you have no idea how much you're paying in subscription services. You have no idea how much you're really paying for sports on a daily basis. So whether you're subscribing to Amazon Prime, Netflix, ESPN Plus, maybe you do the NFL Sunday Ticket. Maybe you're subscribing to all that, but I bet you're also subscribing to some 24/7, some Rivals stuff. And I guess Rivals is in on three. Like, I imagine you're spending way more on sports than you know right now. It would probably shock you if you got the Rocket Money app and looked at your phone and went, oh my God, I'm spending that much on sports. I don't even look. I don't want to know how much I'm spending on these subscription services, because we just bought one for the NBA. I just bought one for the NBA, or my wife did. Which, by the way, the NBA, they'll only allow you two streams at one time. Two streams at one time. It's the only way you actually get to watch it. This one coming from our man, Bill in Pea Ridge, who says that they say rats abandon a sinking ship. I think in this case, and he's talking about Jeremiah Dent, the running back, he's refusing to get on a ship that he knows that's going to sink. And he very well could be. He could look at Arkansas and think, I don't really have much of a chance to win here, so this is why I'm not coming. So it's imperative that Ryan Silverfield and his staff convince him that they can win, start on Saturday, win against Vanderbilt, but also convince him that he's going to have a big part in helping turn this program around. We're out of here. Nick Costos is next. May God bless you and your family. As the great Jackie Moon always says, everybody love everybody. And to quote my man Don Cornelius, love, peace, and soul.
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9: Attention anyone who has had a colonoscopy, endoscopy, or any other scope procedure. If you or a loved one developed a serious infection or health complication after a scope procedure, you may be entitled to significant cash compensation. Dangerous infections have been reported across the country linked to Olympus endoscopes. Olympus scopes may have been defectively designed, and manufacturer instructions may not have been adequate in enabling proper disinfection, putting patients' health at risk. If you or a loved one were hospitalized for a bacterial infection within 90 days of a scope procedure or developed sepsis, organ failure, HIV, tuberculosis, an antibiotic-resistant superbug, or another serious complication following a scope procedure, you may...
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18: The wonderful Football Wednesday. It's a good job. Brian Anderson's excellent. I kind of hate him. I don't. I love him. Joe, he's... I need to ask Brian. John Jastrzemski is going to join. JJ's a big Yankee fan. I'll promote everything coming up in a second, but JJ, I'll give JJ the full intro in a second here. I was thinking about this because BA joined the show a couple weeks ago prior to Yankees Rays in the ALDS, and he was like, yeah, we at Turner have had playoff baseball now for 20 years. Is it their fault that the Yankees haven't won a World Series in 20 years? I actually is it Brian Anderson's fault, JJ? Am I right on this?
19: If 2024 had not happened and Brian Anderson was not on the call for that dramatic Soto home run that I witnessed with my legendary buddy and producer Stefan down in Manhattan Beach at the Shellback Tavern, and Brian Anderson had that iconic call. If that was not a part of our life, Nick, I think you'd have every reason to use BA and the Turner crew as the scapegoat. Unfortunately, you're going to have to deal with Aaron Boone, Brian Cashman, and Hal Steinbrenner. You're just going to have to deal with that. That's all.
18: Well, you know what? You don't get to say that to me, buddy, because you got to deal with it, too. We're in this boat together, my friend. Joining us here on the show on this Wednesday, one of our absolute favorites, the great John Jastrzemski, who is doing awesome work for our friends at Underscore. We had Sal Licata on the show last week. If you're a fan of New York sports in general, you should be checking out our friends at Underscore. They are friends of mine. They support me, and I want you, our audience, to support them. JJ will also be joining me this Sunday, countdown to kickoff, here on Westwood One Sports. I'm looking forward to spending a couple hours with John Jastrzemski on an NFL Sunday. My friend, how's it going?
19: I'm doing great. And you know, as someone that does an hour-long show on a Sunday, it's very difficult for me to add more to the portfolio. However, when I got the text from Billy Z that, you know, Femi's got baby on the way, he's going to need a Sunday off, I go, hold on a second now. I get to go and fire off bets with Nikki for 2 hours? I mean, where do I sign here? And I just, I'm gonna give you some backstory here.
18: Yes.
19: I already took a peek at the card. It is like the most difficult card imaginable, Nick, out of any of the games or any of the slates. So no excuses, play like a champion, but our work is cut out for us, my friend.
18: Let me, I'm going to make a guarantee right now. My guarantee is that you will have a more successful Sunday betting in the NFL than me. And the reason
19: why
18: I say
19: that,
18: well, I'm going to tell you why I'm sure about it. Because you looked at the card and said that it is very difficult. I look at the card and feel like I've got the answers to the test.
19: Uh-oh.
18: I have Oh, man. I like so many games on Sundays, and sadly, I feel like whenever that's the case, it goes poorly for me. And when the inverse is true, it goes well. That's why I'm thinking, like, I think you should feel pretty good right now if that's how you're feeling right now. That's how it always works out for me.
19: But it's interesting, Nick, because last week, I felt the exact same way that you did about the card. I was all over the Patriots. I was all over the Steelers. Unfortunately, I was all over the New Orleans Saints. I was all over the San Francisco 49ers, and I had the Los Angeles Rams. So, like, 3-2, no one's going to complain about that. But, like, when I saw those five games, I'm drooling like Homer Simpson sees the pork chop being brought out in front of him. This week, I feel like I got to dig a little deeper, but I can guarantee this. By the time we hit Sunday, I'll have 10 zillion games that I like because that's the way it works.
18: That's the way it works. That is the way it works. All right, my friend, we will get to the National Football League in a moment, but I want to start with some baseball with you, and we can get into, like, Yankee postmortem here and, like, what's next for them, and they're going to bring back Boone and Cashman, and it's ridiculous. But I think the big sports radio take here to give is, what do you think about Shohei Ohtani going to play tonight for the L.A. Dodgers? He says that he's good to go and that he's close to breaking out of a slump. Watching the game would tell you something different. He's been terrible for 2 months now, dealing with multiple injuries. Where do you stand on this here must-win game for the Dodgers if they want to keep the hopes for a three-peat alive?
19: So everything you said about Ohtani and the way he has looked is totally, totally fair. Awful for the final 2 months of the year, has done nothing in this postseason, clearly is compromised. He's Shohei Ohtani, though, Nick. You're literally going to tell Shohei Ohtani, big boy, you're not in the lineup for a game the Dodgers absolutely positively have to have against the Milwaukee Brewers? Because there is always the thought that's got to be in the back of your mind that he's Shohei Ohtani. And all of a sudden he runs into one or two fastballs, and that ends up being the difference in the game. It's tough to say no to the superstar. That's kind of my feeling on it. I'm not going to fight you if your argument is, hey, I wouldn't have him in the lineup. Hey, he's just completely shot. Maybe it's time to shut it down. But if that guy tells me I can go, I tend to listen. That's just my feeling on superstars. When the big star and a guy who has earned so much goodwill for me, like Ohtani has, winning multiple championships, says, hey, guess what, Dave Roberts? I can be in a lineup. I can DH. I kind of got to listen.
18: Let me ask the question a different way. And I want you to kind of put yourself in the shoes of, like, an L.A. Dodgers fan here. So let's say, like, it's something similar with the Yankees, right? And Judge isn't healthy, but he feels like he can play. It's less, do you play him if he says he can play? And more, do you even ask him? Because that's the argument I made yesterday. Because now that he said he can play, now I'm a little optimistic that maybe he'll run into one tonight. We'll see how it goes. But I guess the question is really, should they have even asked him? Because you know he's going to say yes. Should it just be, we're watching, you're not good enough, work right now, we're going to sit you down here? Where do you stand on that? Should they have even asked him his opinion?
19: If your plan is to not have him in the lineup, then yeah, there's no asking. Because it's playoff time. If you can basically get out of bed and limp down your stairs to pick up your morning paper, if anybody does that these days, yeah, like, they're going to want to be in the lineup. Like, I would question you if you didn't want to be in the lineup. The only difference between Shohei Ohtani and Aaron Judge, we actually, despite poor play, have seen Shohei Ohtani, Nick, in the lineup for the Dodgers. Whereas Aaron Judge basically came back for a couple weeks, aggravated the calf injury, then we didn't see him again. That's where the situation's a little different to me. But yeah, like, if you're asking the player, it's the NLCS, I'm fully of the mindset they're going to say, I can play.
18: I'll tell you what, man. Not that it needed more juice, because it's a tremendous... I think it's the World Series, the NLCS with the Dodgers and the Brewers. So not that it needed more juice. I mean, he going to be in the lineup tonight? This is going to be must-watch TV. Not that it wasn't already, but I can't wait for this game tonight. So curious, because I have been saying, JJ, for a while, that the Dodgers, this run that they're on, that they're kind of like the rich uncle of the 90s Yankees, or like the inflation version of the 90s Yankees. Like, just like those Yankees were millionaires, now the Dodgers are billionaires. And if that's true, like, they're going to win tonight. But Milwaukee, man, are the Brewers the Mariners, or are the Brewers something different, a team that can actually win the World Series championship? Who do you think wins tonight? Who do you think represents the NL in the World Series?
19: I thought the Dodgers, because of everything you mentioned when it comes to pedigree and that outstanding starting pitching, and it's like, hey, they'll find a way. like they did in the Padres series 2 years ago, like they did in the series against the Toronto Blue Jays where they were thoroughly outplayed in the World Series. This does feel different, though. And you're right, Nick. If they have that 90s Yankees DNA to them, they win game three, they get this series back to Milwaukee.
18: Do you agree with that, by the way? And then I want your tech. Do you agree with that opinion? That, like, that they remind you of those teams at all? Obviously not apples to apples, but kind of like the way that they fight, the way they battle, the way they keep winning.
19: So I kind of felt it last year during the Blue Jays series. I don't know if I necessarily felt it as much in 2024. Like they were down 2-1 of the Padres. They came back and won that series. They smoked the Mets. I know it was a 6-game series. It was never close. And the Yankee series, we know the deal. 5 games, the embarrassments of game one and game five. And I go on and on. Last year, it kind of had that vibe where it was like, hey, Miguel Rojas steps up and hits the unlikeliest of home runs. They make the dramatic play out in the outfield. But in order to further vindicate that, they need one more. So, like, they need another run before I can say, yeah, let's, which obviously makes sense because we haven't seen anybody repeat since the 90s Yankees. I kind of need to see it one more year, but I want to make sure I make this clear, Nick. I didn't really take Milwaukee seriously because they've had so many of these flameouts in the postseason. They were so non-competitive against the Dodgers last year. I'm like, here we go again. But their offensive approach is relentless. They play baseball the right way. I am so jealous of their manager, somebody who roots for the New York Yankees. Oh, my goodness. I'd love to have Pat Murphy lead my team. That is a leader of men. That is someone that holds people accountable. And they had to win game one. They survive a so-so effort from the Miz. And then they go and beat the unstoppable force in Yamamoto. Like, after watching game two, Nick, that's when it's got to open your eyes. And you got to say to yourself, you know what? Maybe this is the Brewers' time. Maybe this is the Brewers' year. But that being said, I picked the Dodgers at the beginning of the series, so I don't want to look like a fraud now coming on after 2 games saying, hey, it's done, it's over, abandon your bet. I'm nervous about it. It's weird. I picked the Dodgers. I'm rooting for the Brewers. Does that make sense?
18: It does, absolutely. And look, as a Yankee fan, like, obviously, I don't want the Dodgers to win after they embarrassed us a couple years ago in the World Series. So I picked the Dodgers also. Is it going to pain me if the Dodgers lose? No. Although, for content, a Dodgers World Series definitely has more juice than a Brewers World Series.
19: Yeah, yes, it does. And I think our friends at Fox are going to be bitterly disappointed if it's Brewers, Brewers Rays or Brewers Guardians. No offense to those fan bases.
18: You need the Dodgers if you're Fox. Absolutely. I don't know if we need to do the Yankees here. Maybe one more baseball thing. Breaking news this morning in Major League Baseball. I don't know if you saw it, but the Philadelphia Phillies are apparently going to retain Don Mattingly, and he'll be their manager next year.
19: Good.
18: Yeah, you like it?
19: I'm very happy
18: tell us
19: about
18: why.
19: That.
18: Phillies because fans don't seem to be happy about it.
19: Well, they're not happy about it. I like Don Mattingly. Don Mattingly is a throwback. Don Mattingly is one of those old guard baseball types that, to me, if he wants a place in a game, he should have a place in a game. And for Philly fans that don't like it, the bigger problem with your team, look at the bottom of your order. Outside of Kyle Schwarber and Bryce Harper, Nick, I told you this when we were doing the shows throughout the summer when you had me on in September. That lineup has no meat. They have no depth. You have a team like that, you're not going to win in the postseason. Bottom line, end of story. Don Mattingly is not the reason they got bounced in 5 games by the Atlanta Braves. DeRon choked in game one. Their lineup was awful for good stretches of the series. They need a better roster, not an aging, top-heavy-looking roster. That'll get them to the top of the mountain. I like, Cora didn't want the job. So if Alex Cora didn't want the job, who are you hiring? Go with a guy to turn your season around, for goodness sakes. Come on now.
18: Yeah, it feels like the Phillies. I don't know. I kind of agree with you. I don't know why the Phillies fans. It feels like they're very upset about this with the retention of Mattingly here. He did turn their season around and got them.
19: But you get my point, though, Nick. It's far more about roster than it is manager, where also, I can look at the other team that I root for and that you root for, where, yes, it's partially roster, but it's also a lack of accountability, which, by the way, I didn't see from the Phillies this year. I did see from our team.
18: That's, I don't, I, can we? Can we not talk about the Yankees? Want to do something
19: Please,
18: else?
19: I don't want to. Good. I've done it enough. I appreciate that.
18: And I'm sure we both have the same opinion. You bet on this Wednesday. John Jastrzemski on the show. Underscore Media, doing great stuff with New York sports and all sports. JJ Salicata, Jimmy Traina, all friends of mine. Check out what they are doing. JJ's New York sports podcast, New York, New York, is tremendous. Make sure you check it out. All right. Giants and Jets this weekend. Giants and the Saints. New Orleans is a short road favorite. Jets, big dogs on the road in New England now. It's Wednesday morning, so we don't know about Breece Hall. We don't know about A.D. Mitchell. So still some injury stuff with the Jets to figure out. Do you have a strong opinion on either of the New York teams heading into this Sunday? And then we'll get to some of the bigger games on the board.
19: Wow. I think they're two of the most fascinating games coming up on Sunday. Let's start with the game I have a stronger opinion on. The Patriots have found their mojo. The Patriots are back. I am not getting nuts about the Jets because they won a game against the Browns where their punter botches a punt. And I still have PTSD. And I had the Jets on Sunday, Nick, full disclosure. And it was like four quarters of just angst and stress. And it was just monumental relief when I see Will McDonald getting a sack at the end of the game to go win it. I don't need to read you the laundry list of embarrassments that we've seen from this franchise at Gillette Stadium. And the Patriots, think about what they've done over the last couple of weeks. They smoked the Raiders. They have the season-saving win against the Buffalo Bills. They're going to be in play for the AFC East. The Jets need to show me they can play with the Patriots. I think 7.5 is a little light. When it comes to the Giants and the Saints, you got to help me out here. John Harbaugh continues to work miracles. They should have won on Sunday. We debate the merits of good tie, bad tie. We did that for the last 48, 72 hours.
18: Oh,
19: James Scatabue does it. You say good tie. I would say the opposite.
18: Because how about when this? I want to change my tune here. I don't say good tie. I say greatest tie. You know what? I used to have this great when I did TV at CBS. I had this like $250 Zegna tie. It was a great tie.
19: Bougie.
18: Big time bougie. This tie, better than that tie. Greatest tie in the history of ties. A tie so great that I celebrated on Sunday in this very office, like the Yankees just won Game 7 of the World Series, JJ. Not a good tie, the best tie for the New York football
19: Giants. Yeah, I get
18: Giants.
19: All of that, down 14 and the idiocy of Quinn and Jaden Daniels. But, Nick, you could have been celebrating a game-winning field goal if Scatabue holds on to the football.
18: Yeah. And?
19: That's it, you win.
18: Yes.
19: You win. And we won't know the merits yet on what it means for the standings, because if Washington is spunky, then you're going to be like, all right, great, it wasn't a loss. If Washington goes 4-13 this year, which I absolutely think they can, you may look back on that and say, man, these teams swept Washington. We didn't sweep Washington, but I digress. How are the Saints favored in this game? This is where I need a little help here. And I get that the Giants are starting Jameis Winston, and I know that the last two home games they played pulled the game out of their rear end against Tennessee, thanks to Cam Ward. The Arizona game came down to the wire. Harbaugh and the Giants have had a knack. They've been a fourth quarter team. They've been a together team. Maybe this is PTSD for me because I was on the Saints last week. I was on the Saints a couple of weeks ago and they played the Raiders. What have the Saints shown anyone that they should be road favorites in this spot?
18: I don't disagree. I like the Giants. And I think when it comes down to it, to winning time at the end of the game, I think that's the identity of this team. I think that they're going to show up and I think they're going to play well. And I'm curious your opinion on this. And I don't know if, did you see the story yesterday with Saints owner Gail Benson and what she said at that function in New Orleans?
19: I actually did not. So please enlighten.
18: Okay. So like the long and short of it is Gail Benson does this function. Now the owner of the team after Tom Benson passed away, and she blasted the team at this function, basically saying our fans deserve better. We've lost three straight games. I'm paraphrasing, but we need more urgency. We're going to hold people accountable. They're 1-4. Like, I don't think they're close to being, I don't know if she still thinks Drew Brees is the quarterback. I don't know what she's watching here, sincerely. And I wonder now, because like she basically laid the gauntlet down for all intents and purposes. Like, they lose a couple more games in a row here. Is she going to fire Kellen Moore? Like, it feels like everything's in play now. And does that kind of change the way he coaches this game? Because now, after she said that, now this is kind of like a must-win game for the Saints. Not that it wasn't before at 1-4, three straight home losses, but now it kind of feels like jobs could be on the line here. And I wonder how that kind of changes the ebb and flow of the game on Sunday.
19: You know, that's a great, great question. I would say it's not necessarily a good thing. I mean, this is going to be a must-win game for the Saints to begin with against the Giants. And You know, it's funny, 5 weeks into the year, Nick, you start looking at what you got right and what you got wrong as far as preseason narratives are concerned. And I know you and I, rather simpatico on the team that we both picked to win the Super Bowl.
18: Oh, it's a long way to go. Right,
19: but let me tell you something. Good. As a guy who does not have a team this year because the Miami Dolphins have decided we are punting the 2026 season, I have embraced Shanahan, Purdy, Debo, Evans, Warner, Buzz. I love everything about San Francisco. I loved everything about that game on Sunday. They've been so much fun to watch. That's one that I feel really good about. Picking the Saints, though, to win the NFC South, and it just goes to show you, I come on, you better, you bet, and I give you full transparency. I tell you the ones we got right, and then you guys can throw tomatoes in my face for saying New Orleans would win the NFC South, because as of right now, I feel like a damn fool for bringing that to the table.
18: Well, they're a game out of first, because the division's so bad.
19: It's so bad, but they look
18: so bad. The Bucs can still win it, easily.
19: But they won't, though. They're so broken. They're so
18: probably not. I do like the Steelers on Sunday against them.
19: Steelers were good to me last week, man. That was a gift. Getting 2.5
18: I'll tell you what, man. It was,
19: what was that line?
18: It was a little touch and go before the final Boswell field goal to put them up 12. I was tracking that one, man. Because he misses that 54-yarder. The Colts got an opportunity to backdoor that. They were kind of marching up and down the field.
19: But that's what they did the entire game, Indianapolis, Nick. They marched it like crazy between the 20s. They couldn't finish a damn drive. That's the Colts in a nutshell.
18: And Daniel Jones looked like he's running through quicksand. JJ, I love having you on the show. And the only thing I love more than talking to you on Wednesday morning is talking to you on Sunday morning.
19: Because
18: it'll be yours truly and John Jastrzemski coming up Sunday morning. You Better You Bets countdown to kick off nationally on Westwood One Sports. My friend, I look very much forward to it. Enjoy the next couple days, and I will talk to you on Sunday.
19: We may have to have a couple of wagers here on the line in addition to the ones that we place. There may have to be some side bets for the show. So get in the revs. Start researching, okay?
18: Okay, so how about this? Even before, Texans or Jaguars, who do you like in the London game? Which will start Texans. Before we go on the air.
19: Yeah, Texans, okay. which is a problem. Which is a problem, to be honest with you.
18: It is,
19: because I've bet on the Texans multiple times this year. Cowboy game, Bills game, Bengals game.
18: Now it's gonna, but now it's going to work. Now it's going to work.
19: Wolf time's the charm.
18: Eagles or Panthers?
19: Eagles.
18: Yeah, me too. All right, we'll find a game that we disagree on in between on the show on Sunday. We'll have a little side wager. JJ, appreciate you, buddy.
19: Anytime.
18: Our friend John Jastrzemski joining us on the show. Maybe letting the cat out of the bag a little bit as it regards our friend Femi Abebefe. Femi will be back on the show at some point in short order, and we will talk to Femi about why he is absent from the show today and coming up this weekend. But for now, we take a break. And on the other side, we welcome to the show, I think, for my money, the best baseball analyst in the country, the great Jim Bowden, talking ALCS, NLCS, Donnie Baseball, and more here on Westwood One Sports.
20: Jacksonville got a miracle win last week. Can they make it?
18: As it regards our friend Femi Abebefe. Femi will be back on the show at some point in short order, and we will talk to Femi about why he is absent from the show today and coming up this weekend. But for now, we take a break. And on the other side, we welcome to the show, I think, for my money, the best baseball analyst in the country, the great Jim Bowden, talking ALCS, NLCS, Donnie Baseball, and more here on Westwood One Sports.
20: Jacksonville got a miracle win last week. 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
18: in the country? The great Jim Bowden, talking ALCS, NLCS, Donnie Baseball, and more here on Westwood One Sports.
20: Jacksonville got a miracle win last week. 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

0: bouncing ball. Walls makes the play. Brian Baker closes it down. And the Tampa Bay Rays take game two of this ALCS.
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2: I got beef with our guy Brian Anderson. Bill, we got to get BA back on the show. BA said he would come on after Freddie Peralta starred in game two of the ALDS against my Yankees. Now we got Brian Anderson as the soundtrack to the Yankees losing. You know, it's a nightmare series for Yankee fans with the Rays and the Guardians in the ALCS. I got beef with our guy, Brian Anderson. We'll get BA back on the show at some point in short order. But joining us.

0: now on the show is one of our absolute favorites. For my money, the best baseball analyst in the country, the great Jim Bowden, former Major League Baseball General Manager, Executive of the Year, CBS Sports HQ, The Athletic, and Sirius XM MLB Network Radio. Jim, what's going on? Welcome back to the show, as we are now in the league championship series, my friend.
1: Yeah, and how about the game last night that Freddie Peralta threw, Nick? I mean, how many millions of dollars did he make last night? You know, that was the best outing of his career, you know, physically. Like, he hit 97 miles an hour or more 29 times. He had never done that in his career, 29 times. And of his 91 pitches, Nick, 71 of them were fastballs. 71! And it just was incredible to watch. And then his changeup was amazing. Three of his six strikeouts came on the changeup. I especially like the one against Pete Halpin, that changeup down. He had no chance. But think about where he was with the Mets. And then he gets traded to Tampa. They fix him mechanically. They get the arm angle back up. They add this much extension. And now he's completely back to where he was a year ago when he was top five Cy Young. But think about how his free agency changed. Like, halfway through the year when he's with the Mets, it was going to be like, oh, you're going to have to do a short-term deal. You're going to have to do a prove-it deal. Now, he's second to Skubal. Of all the free agents out there, he's going to get paid. And he's going to beat Carlos Rodon's contract. So that outing last night, Nick, I got to tell you, that was just incredible to watch. And I'm really happy for Freddie.
0: So the question that I'm about to ask, like, I don't mean it to imply that, like, the Mets have done, although they clearly have, like, done, this is not like an invitation to bash the Mets, but isn't that, it's really fascinating, right? Like, we hear as baseball fans that the Rays are this really forward-thinking, smart organization. Like, we know that it's true, but then you see it in practicality, and you see it in reality with the way Peralta pitches, kind of like, Jim, because you have so much experience, like, in the front office, right? How does it get to a point where Peralta's so bad with the Mets and they can't figure it out, and then the Rays are just like, yeah, you just do this and you'll be back to normal. And here he is dealing in Game 2 of the League Championship Series down 1-0. How does that happen?
1: Yeah, I mean, if I'm the Mets, I'm embarrassed. If I'm Steve Cohen, David Stearns, and my analytic department, pitching room, I'm embarrassed. You got embarrassed. You know, it was funny. I was in the hotel bar after Game 1 of the series and of the National League series here, the NLCS. And the Tampa Bay Rays had six scouts at the bar after the game. Six of them. Think about that for a minute, right? As they're advancing for hopefully the World Series for them. They're advancing. And, you know, getting to talk to them, it's just amazing behind the scenes how much dollars and how much emphasis they have put, the Rays, on analytics, research and development, science, technology, and at the same time, old school scouting. You know, at a level where the big market teams don't have six scouts advancing a series, right? Tampa Bay does. And Tampa Bay leads the way in this department, and they're beating people with intelligence. They're beating people by making sure they can get players to use what they do best most of the time. And they're able to really identify how to get players either back to where they were when they were the best or find ways to make them better. And they do it at a level that nobody else can do it. And that's why they're standing. I mean, you know, we're all talking about payrolls and three of the four lowest. And what's that going to do with the cap? Here's what happens. And this is the funny part, Nick. If you don't do a floor and a cap, because I think the wrong sides are arguing for the wrong reason. I think the mistake the players are going to make is not having a floor, because you've got owners like in Cincinnati that are already asking their GMs, you know, why can't you do what Tampa's doing? Why can't you do what Milwaukee is doing? And the point is, you don't have to spend money to win, but where you have to spend the money is in baseball ops. So when you look at the lack of growth of player salaries over the last 10 years compared to the other sports, you know, players in baseball really lag the NFL, the NBA, and the NHL in percentage of revenues. You know why? Because the teams are putting it into analytics. They're putting it into the front office because they're getting a better bang for their buck, putting it there instead of overpaying for free agents that don't produce. So, yeah, I find it fascinating, and congrats to the Rays. The Mets, you should be embarrassed. You have the highest payroll in baseball. You can do whatever you want. And you're being outsmarted by people that are spending $400 million less. That's embarrassing.
0: You think

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1: If you have a Trajic machine, you can face Scooble. You know, you can go face Freddy Peralta from last night on these machines. It's not exactly the same, but it's pretty close. So when they get here, they're ready to go. So what does that mean? That means 0-3 when Major League Baseball is not paying players, they can perform at the level that the Rays and the Brewers are doing right now. You can do that. So you don't have to sit there and wait for free agency to get older players that are proven, or you don't have to wait for your players to develop, because they're developing almost when they get to the big leagues, they're impacting, right? And then you look at a team like Milwaukee, who sees more pitches than any other team. They don't chase out of the strike zone. And they just ran Yamamoto in game two. And they just sat there and said, nope, we're not going to swing on top of your splitter. We faced it enough on these machines. We know. You don't put it in there, where it's going to be a ball. And then we're going to work the count. And then we're going to put the ball in play. And then we're going to be athletic and move around the bases. And without the home runs, we're going to beat you anyway, which they're up 2-0.
2: Fascinating. We'll get to the Brewers and Dodgers in just a second. But, Jim, just to spin it forward with the Guardians and the Rays, like, really interesting first two games how they played out, right, with the Guardians come back in game one. And then of all the players, like, and Jose Ramirez, like, go to Cooperstown when it's all said and done. With the critical error in the game last night, the Rays score 300 runs. Tampa evens up the series behind Freddy Peralta at a game apiece. How do you see the rest of the ALCS unfolding as the series will move to Cleveland?
1: I see the Tampa Bay Rays winning this series and getting the World Series. I think they're the better team, significantly. Not that Cleveland can't pull an upset and win. Look, I love the energy. You know, we just talked about the young players performing right away. I mean, Chase DeLotter, Travis Pizana. I mean, you're seeing it with those two kids. I mean, you know, they're playing as well as anyone. Jose Ramirez carried this team, as you know, in the division series. That's why they're here. He put them on their back. He won game one of this series. Unfortunately, as you mentioned, both a mental and a physical, two mistakes in that game last night cost them, you know. But that being said, you know, you look at the Tampa Bay team, you know, they've got three hitters, not just Jose Ramirez. They've got three guys, right? They got Junior Caminero, who, by the way, I love when he gave this up when he caught that line drive at third base. Went like this there. He's so much fun to watch, but he's going to be the MVP of the league, I think, over Alvarez. 40 home runs, played all 162 games at third base. You've got Aranda and Diaz. You can't pitch to those three guys. They all get on base 35-38% of the time, all three of them. You got Simpson, and Simpson caused Ramirez error. He's at third base, and Jose's got to worry about him. The ball's hit hard. It's in between hop, and, you know, he's worried about Simpson going, and is he going to go to the plate, or is he going to go with the ball? And then, it's an error. I get it. But you don't have Chandler Simpson. That probably doesn't happen. He flies. And then you're sitting there with an elite bullpen, an elite closer. I mean, this team is just so good. So, you know, I think this series might go to six, but I got the Rays in six.
2: Our friend Jim Bowden here with us on the show, breaking down the league championship series in Major League Baseball on Twitter at Jim Bowden GM. Let's go to the National League here, Jim. And obviously, I want to talk about the games and can the Dodgers come back in the series? And Milwaukee's been unbelievable. But just on Shohei Ohtani to start here, where, you know, Dave Roberts said following game two, he basically was going to let Ohtani make the call. And what a surprise, right? Ohtani says he's good to go and he's close to breaking out of the slump and didn't use the multiple injuries he's facing as an excuse. So, you know, kind of a two-parter here. Should they have asked Ohtani? Should they have just made the call? What would you have done if you were in that spot? Because Ohtani's going to play tonight and I have no idea how this is going to go.
1: Yeah, so if I was in charge, my conversation as a GM with the manager would be, I think we put him on the bench. I think Josue DePaula should DH. And, you know, let's give it a couple of days like we did with Freddie Freeman a couple of years ago. Give him a little bit of a breather, and then let's revisit it. So let me kind of take you back. As you know, I got to the workout in Milwaukee on Saturday. Ohtani came out and hit on the field as well as in the cage, and he had no lower half. And I watched him and I'm like, is it the knee? Is it the hip? What is it? There's no lower half. So then there's game one. He comes out again, takes BP on the field. The reason I bring this up is during the season, Ohtani never goes on the field to take BP. He hits down below. But he keeps coming on the field here because he's working on it, right? So we get to game one, no lower half. We get to BP before game.

0: game two, hit a couple balls out in BP. I kept watching it. There's no bat speed. There's no lower half. He's so talented, it doesn't mean he can't, get a hit, draw a walk, or do something, but he is not Shohei Ohtani. The last time Ohtani hit a home run was August 18th. Last time I checked, we're in the middle of October. He's had one home run since August 18th. I don't see any chance that lower half can be fixed for game three, and you're down two games to none. So, in my view, he's hurt. In my view, we're going to read in November that he had some kind of scope and operation, something, because this is not him slumping. This is, to me, this is not mechanical. To me, this is physical. I know Ohtani, he wants to play. And he convinced Dave Roberts that he's fine and he's going to play and it's getting there. I don't see how that can happen based on what I watched on the workout, what I watched in BP on before games one and two, and his game at bats games one and two. That doesn't mean he can't get a hit, but he's not going to be able to drive the ball and hit the power that we know that he has. Because what's happening with no lower half is you can't get high velocity and you swing at pitches out of the strike zone and you reach with your hand off balance. And that's what he's doing. I don't see that can be corrected in game three. So if I'm the Dodgers, he's not playing tonight because I got to get back in the series. Now, I think they win anyway because their lineup is so deep, so I don't worry about it. If he goes 0 for 4, it's okay. They have enough, but they need Will Smith to hit. And he hit a couple balls hard in game two, but he's been slumping. They need him, and they need Mookie Betts and Freddie Freeman to hit. And if they do, they'll be fine. Remember, they're going against Robert Gasser tonight, Nick. And he's 0-2 with a 5.56 over 10 appearances against the Dodgers. And oh, by the way, Tommy Edman, Andy Pages, Teoscar Hernandez, and Kyle Tucker have all gone deep on Gasser. So this is a great setup for them, this game. I think the Dodgers will be fine, but I think they would have been better let Ohtani sit. Then at least you would have given him 2 days off, right? You would have given him the travel day of yesterday and today. And then you could decide what to do based on tonight for tomorrow. But I wouldn't have played him, and I
1: So
0: wouldn't have asked.
1: do you think the Dodgers are going to win tonight? Are they going to come back and win the
0: Yes.
1: series? Who represents the NL in the World Series?
0: I look, before the playoffs started, I said the Brewers would beat the Dodgers in seven, so I'm not going to change that, my predictions. I just don't do that. Sorry.
1: I mean, you
0: I think they
1: could.
0: win tonight, though, because they got Blake Snell on the mound. And you know my memory's like an elephant. I will not forget game one of the LCS a year ago, Snell against the Brewers, 8 innings, one hit, 10 punchouts, and he walked off the field. Now, I know he had a really bad division start, but I loved yesterday at the ballpark what he said. It was really cool. He said, "I've been listening to every interview every Brewer has talked to in the last 2 months, and I've taken notes. Every time after a game of success, I've listened to what they've said, and I'm ready to incorporate it tonight." I don't know if that was, gamesmanship. I don't know if he wants to get in their heads or if it's legit. Either way, I love it. The key to Blake Snell tonight, it's simple. Fill up the strike zone. The Brewers lineup showed how you get Yamamoto out, right? They didn't swing at anything out of the zone. And if the splitter was under the zone, they just spit on it. And they made Yamamoto come to them. They're going to do the same thing with Snell. So if Snell, unlike his last start in the division series, if he can fill up the zone, Dodgers should win this game tonight like 5-1.
1: Final question about a minute ago. It was an I don't know if it's been made officially official, but apparently, and maybe you know the answer to this.
0: Don Mattingly,
1: Reports.
0: it's official. Two-year deal. It's done. My sources with the Phillies have told me it's a 2-year deal. It's done. And look, this is a clear sign. That, I mean, Alex Cora turned down Dave Dombrowski twice. Dave Dombrowski is going to turn 70 years old this next year, the president of the team, and he's trying one last time to win with his aging old team, which they should not do. It's going to set them back for years. They should trade their best players now. They should do a rebuild and get back in it. They should be paying attention now. Miami's getting better. Washington's getting better. The Mets are getting better. All those three teams have a lot of good young players coming. They're going to go in the other direction, and Philadelphia's going to fall off the cliff. But it's clear what they're doing. Don Mattingly is here to win short term. They're going to take the same core, and they're going to try to add to it again, play checkbook baseball, and try to make another run this coming year. I don't love.
1: 30 seconds here. If you were in charge of the Phillies, would you trade? I know he has a no trade clause. Would you trade Bryce Harper if the situation presented itself?
0: Yeah, look, I would talk about every player. I would be really worried about my future. If I was a long-term GM there, not Dave Dombrowski, who's probably a couple years and out, a long-term, I would start to spin it now, which means I would have to listen on all of them. Wheeler, Gorber, Sanchez, all of them. And if I could get four or five guys for each, I would try to turn this team over as quickly as I can. It has aged fast. And I remember the last time this happened with Chase Utley and Rollins and Howard. And I remember having the same conversation, which is you better turn it over now. I think Ruben Amaro Jr. was the GM at the time. And I kept saying, you better turn it over now. And if you don't, you're going to have 4 or 5 years of painful baseball in Philadelphia. And I'll tell you what, look, I hope they can pull this off. But if not, the next 5 years in Philadelphia, the cheesesteaks are not going to taste good.
1: And I'll tell you what, at least those, and I think Phillies fans know this, at least that Phillies team won a championship in 2008. This year's team did not. At least
0: That's
1: you
0: true.
1: Had that title. At least you had that title.
0: That's true.
1: And won an NL pennant the next year and lost to the Yankees in 2009. Jim, you're the best. At Jim Bowden, GM on Twitter, CBS Sports HQ, MLB Network Radio, my teammate at The Athletic. I love you, buddy. Enjoy, and we'll catch up down the line. The great Jim Bowden joining us here on You Better You Bet. We did so much baseball just now, we didn't get a chance to talk about his beloved Cowboys heading into Sunday night against the Green Bay Packers, where I believe, and just so everyone knows, Dez caught it. He did. I'm sorry. Man, you're a Phillies fan? Can't feel good about that answer. Can't feel good. Is the aging core going to be good enough to win next year? What a storyline that's going to be for 2027 in Major League Baseball. Coming up next here on the show, we are led to believe that the NFL is the ultimate meritocracy. But is that actually true? We'll get into it next.
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12: Kevin Kugler here from Thursday Night Football on Westwood One. 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
1: 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The NFL is supposed to be the ultimate meritocracy, where nothing matters except for results. Are you good enough to do the job? If so, you get the job. And if you're good enough to be promoted, you get promoted. It's supposed to be the biggest meritocracy. And yet, the situation involving Vikings defensive coordinator Brian Flores and his lawsuit against the league for racial discrimination as it regards the league's hiring practices prove that the NFL is not the meritocracy that everybody makes it out to be. So in case people missed it, Korn Ferry, who is this like firm that in this instance is supplying NFL teams, specifically here, the Raiders, with reports on prospective head coaching hires, had a report on Brian Flores that was made public. Front Office Sports, our friends there, tweeted this out yesterday. And we don't have to get into the nitty-gritty of the report. There are, in my opinion, absolutely racial undertones in this report. If I were Brian Flores, I'm sure he is furious. I would be furious if I were him. And you can go and check it out on your own time if you would like. I think it's disgraceful, and I think it's shameful. And the idea that Flores can't get a job because of how he may or may not have conducted himself when he was the head coach of the Dolphins. And I'm a Flores guy. I don't know what happened in Miami. Maybe all these things are true. And he was not nice in the sandbox, right? And he wasn't especially nice to his coordinators or whatever. Maybe it's true. Think about how many losers, we have seen get second chances at head coaching gigs in the NFL, who can't coach their way out of a paper bag and get a second opportunity. Adam Gase got hired by the Jets basically because Peyton Manning told Woody Johnson that Adam Gase was great. You think Adam Gase deserved a second chance to be head coach in the NFL? And I don't even want to turn this into, like, naming names here. We all know, guys, that Pat Shurmur gets hired by the Giants. Like, who thinks this is going to work? Who thinks it? But yet we're convinced that maybe the greatest defensive coach on the planet doesn't deserve a second chance because he was mean to his coordinators? You know, we'll do more on this to open next hour. Because I think, unfortunately, this is an indictment of current American society. What's happening here with Brian Flores? So we'll get to that on the other side. We'll do some college football preview of the weekend to come on the other side in the final hour, Power Hour. And we will close the show with all our bets for tonight right after this on Westwood One Sports.
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0: 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Our intrepid executive producer, Bill Zimmerman, has created a game for us to play later this hour, which I think all our listeners and viewers will enjoy. It is basically, as all games on sports radio are, basically a version of guys naming dudes and gals naming dudes also. So we will do this a little later. I don't know the specifics of the game. We have a game that we will play a little later here on a Wednesday. The games we play on You Better, You Better, usually fun. So I think it'll be pretty good. Our bets for tonight will close the show, and we will find out how many stupid bets I have on Shohei Ohtani to do something for the Dodgers tonight. Just worth noting in the conversation with Jim Bowden last hour, Jim's like, yeah, I watched Ohtani take batting practice before games 1 and 2 of the NLCS. He's there on site in Milwaukee, and Ohtani has no lower half. And the bat speed's not there. And that he doesn't think it can be fixed. Doesn't sound great. Also, I can't be the only person that hears Shohei Ohtani say that he is convicted and believes and is adamant that he's really close to busting out of the slump and thinks Ohtani could homer tonight. I know you think so. There's no way that you, the person watching or listening, there's no way that you believe in your heart of hearts, 0% chance Ohtani can't have a great game tonight, despite the injuries he's facing. But I thought that was really important context from Jim Bowden, who joined us last hour on the show. We have some college football to get to as well. Amazing slate of games coming up this weekend. But just to wrap up the Brian Flores conversation that we ended last hour with, I don't think Brian Flores is going to get another head coaching job in the NFL. And whether that's right, wrong, or indifferent, I think it probably just is. He's suing the league for racial discrimination. And we talked about the Corn Ferry report that they provided to the Raiders a couple years ago when they thought about maybe hiring Flores. And I think there are racial undertones in that report. And I believe that Flores is basically being set up for failure at this point. I don't think he's going to get another job. Whether I think he should or not is almost immaterial. He's probably not going to get another job. Now, you can take this in a number of different directions, and I think a lot of shows will. On this show, I try and keep this here when we do sports. This is like the toy department of life. Like, we break down stuff with passion and emotion and dramatic sometimes, especially with me. But we know at the end of the day, this is not life or death stuff. It's fun. Sports are fun. And I want to try and keep it fun. So I don't necessarily want to delve into some of the, not more risque waters, but some of the waters that I think you absolutely can delve into. I do think there are racial undertones in the report. I would be livid if I were Flores. Livid. And I understand why he's pissed at the league. And you can understand years ago why he's pissed at the league. I just want to take a little bit of a different tact with this. The NFL is supposed to be a meritocracy, right? We're supposed to hire people based on merit. That's how this works. That's how it's supposed to work. Where it's all about results in the NFL. And former Arizona Cardinals general manager Steve Keim had a tremendous quote prior to a scouting combine maybe like a decade ago, saying that if Hannibal Lecter ran a 4.3, the NFL would diagnose him with an eating disorder. Basically saying, you can be a hard, and we see this all the time, all the time. There are horrible people, horrible human beings that are signed to NFL teams. There may be terrible human beings that are coaching that get jobs. Why? Because they can win. Because they can win. Because they're good at their jobs, even if they're horrible human beings. Meritocracy. You can be a horrible person. You can beat your wife. You can commit crime, whatever it is. But if you're good at your job, you're good enough to be on the football field. I'm not even saying this as a criticism. I mean that. The NFL is a capitalist entity. It is built to make money. Organizations are built to make money and to try and win football games, which leads to the grand goal of making money. I'm not criticizing it. I mean that. It's a statement of fact. It's just, I'm just saying this is what it is. And yet, this guy can't get a job. Can't get a job. And once we look beyond kind of the fact that he's suing the league, right? Which, it's tough to look past that, and I acknowledge that. But let's just look past that for a second. It feels like a lot of people in the league can't get past the fact that when Brian Flores, and again, like, it can all be true, all of these things. Everything that they're saying about how he was, you know, like a dictator and didn't listen to his coordinators. Again, I'll just keep saying it. How many jabroni coaches, obvious jabroni head coaches, have you watched in your life and they get a second job and you're like, how the hell did that happen? And this guy can't get one? Everyone will say, well, like, he was mean to Tua Tagovailoa. Like, grow up, okay? Grow up. This is like, I'm going to do a societal thought here, right? Like, we are soft as Americans. Not all of us, but this is becoming a soft country. And if you're of a certain age, you know that it's true. And it doesn't mean that these are bad people, if people are soft, that they're bad people. They can be excellent people, but they're also soft. This is so softer than baby you know what. Oh, no.
1: Oh, he was mean to Tua, so now he can't coach my team.
0: He got aggressive with the general manager, so he can't coach a team anymore. Like, this is the National Football League. When Mike Vrabel curses out an official on the sideline, everyone's like, oh, no big deal. It's the NFL. All good. Not a problem. You have Alaric Jackson punching Bradley Chubb in the face, 2-game suspension. Punching the guy in the face. Dre Greenlaw headbutts Ernest Jones wearing a helmet. He's not wearing one on the sidelines of Niners Seahawks. Like, this is a game. Bill Parcells said it. Football is not a game for the well-adjusted. And, like, I never played, so I'm not trying to preach to anybody here. But, like, we all know what the score is here. We know the deal. And because Brian Flores was you know, not so nice in the way he spoke to Tua, now he can't get another job. Oh, sorry, Brian Flores didn't listen to his coordinator, so now he can never get a job again. Despite the fact he's just, you know, best defensive coach in the league. No worries. Can't get another job. Mean to players. Grow up. Grow up. Do you know what's hard? Life. Life's hard. It's not easy. And sometimes you, and by the way, when I say you, I'm including me in this, need a kick in the ass. Need to get told what you're doing isn't good enough. And sometimes it doesn't, not everything has to be said in language that's filtered through, you know, saccharin and sugar and made to be sweet and no big deal. It's everything's okay. It's okay. You know, it's okay that you fail over and over again. This doesn't even have to just be a work thing. This could be a life thing. No, we're going to handle them with kid gloves. No, we can't risk upsetting people. Because if you upset them, then they're not going to listen. Fine. You know what that makes them? Sorry, losers. Sorry. I'll say it if no one else wants to say it. Do you have the gumption and the fortitude to get up when you're knocked down? Do you have it? And if not, you need someone to pull your ass off the ground or yell at you until you get up. Life's not easy. It's not easy. It will chew you up and spit you out. And I'm not talking about work. I'm talking about life and everything. All of it. It's all hard. All of it. It's really difficult. And yet, we're all just supposed to be like, yeah, everything's cool. You know what? You came in third. Here's an attaboy. Great job. No. No. No. No. No. Now, it doesn't mean, and I think about stuff, I'm a father. I have a young daughter. Like, if my daughter comes in third at something, am I going to, like, obviously, like, I'm going to be, it's my kid. I'm going to be proud of her no matter what. But, like, do I think she's going to deserve a trophy for coming in third? No. No. Doesn't mean that you have to be mean. But, like, What are we doing here? Like, what's happening here? We are soft. We're soft. He's mean to Tua, so he can't coach a team. Come on. Not everything is nice. Like, this is not Hollywood. This is not like some land of make-believe with candy canes and rainbows and sugar frosting and sugar plum fairies. Not everything is nice. Not everything is nice. And sometimes you need someone to tell you, hey, like, you're not good enough. Do better. Especially if that person's got the potential to be great. That's the saddest thing. The Bronx Tale line. Saddest thing in life is wasted talent, right? It's not like, you know, if you're at a job and there's some idiot that's working with you, like, you may want the idiot to do well, but you know the idiot's not going to do well because the idiot's an idiot. You can't fix stupid. But if someone's got talent and they're not using it and they're not showing, they're not applying themselves, yeah, man, you should get at that person. Absolutely, to try and bring it out of them. And it doesn't have to be, oh, let's sit down and let's tell me about your feelings. I want to know what makes you tick. Like, there's a time and a place for that. And I'm not bashing therapy. I've gone to therapy a million times in my life. I'm not bashing it. All I'm saying is that's not like the job of the NFL coach. I don't think it should be, at least. And I'll apply this to me. What I do in my job. Guess what? I have a job to do. And I can have stuff going on in my life that makes it hard. Guess what? I get paid to do the job. I get paid to do this job. And I'm not expecting to be handled with kid gloves. That if I screw up at something, my boss has to call me and be like, oh, well, is everything okay? No. Like, I got a job to do. That's why we get paid. Soft-ass country. Meritocracy, my ass. Think about the coaches that get second chances, and this guy can't get a second chance because he was mean to Tua Tagovailoa. Didn't listen to his coordinators. We're supposed to be the country of second chances, the United States of America. America loves a comeback story. Everyone can get one except this guy. And, like, I'm long resigned to the fact I don't think he's going to get another job, whether I think he should or not. It's not even about that. It's about the idea that, like, this is supposed to be a meritocracy, and if it really were one, you know he'd get another job. You know it. You know deep down in your gut that I'm right, that I am right about that. You bet on this Wednesday, Nick Costos and you, Westwood One Sports. You know, I want to, has everyone seen, I actually think the answer to this question is yes. We'll get back to sports in a second here. Has everyone seen the Kelly Clarkson story? Everyone know what I'm talking about here? What's going on with Kelly Clarkson right now? Yes, the American Idol winner from like 25 years ago, who, you know, ridiculously famous, objectively, outrageously talented, and by all accounts, a very nice person. At least what you see on TV. I don't know her personally. I'm not going to make any accusations about her and her character. I will default generally to thinking people are nice until proven otherwise. So in case everybody missed this, Kelly Clarkson, and I'm going to like omit some details from the story because I don't think they're necessary for the point that I'm going to make. Kelly Clarkson goes to this store in Brooklyn called The Art of Play. And I only know this because she called them out. And there's actually Pablo Torre, who, like, I actually think he's very funny. Like, and honestly, like, kind of needed. Because, you know, because he can give you these really dramatic podcast episodes where he's investigating serious things. And now it's like, here's the security footage from Kelly Clarkson in this store. It's actually very funny. I think he does a great job. Also, please don't investigate me. Anyway, Kelly Clarkson goes to the store, The Art of Play, which is probably like, I've never been there, but it's probably like 15 minutes from where I am right now, like doing the show from. And they're like, I don't know, kind of like a modern day Sharper Image, it feels like, where they have like all these like knickknacks and whatever. I don't know, I've never been there. Anyway, Kelly Clarkson apparently goes to the store and there's this item for sale and it's $15,000. It's like this botanical bird, whatever. And apparently, the guy that works at the store didn't recognize her, I guess, because obviously if you recognize Kelly Clarkson, you'd have dollar signs in your eyes and be like, what's the most expensive item I can sell this person who's filthy rich? So didn't recognize her. And apparently, she wanted to buy this item for $15,000, and he was like, here's a comparable item for less money. and made Kelly Clarkson feel, her words, not mine, like Julia Roberts' character in Pretty Woman, to the point that she leaves the store and there's security footage of immediately she gets on her phone and presumably she's sending this tweet out, bashing the store by name, and immediately, obviously, because she's insanely famous, everyone starts crushing the store on social media. And then they release a statement, and then she doubles down, and now they're saying, the people of the store, that they're getting death threats, and they're getting threats from Kelly Clarkson fans. Like, yes, like, the story's absolutely ridiculous, and I'm acknowledging that. Also, it's kind of funny, but it's also ridiculous. There are people out there, just like, you want to talk soft? You want to talk soft? Let's talk soft. There are people out there that think, like, Kelly Clarkson, who is... what's her net worth? $100 million? She's filthy frickin' rich. Kelly Clarkson. Are taking her side over this store. I don't care how, and to be clear, I'll tell an anecdote, right? I don't know when it was. It was post-COVID, because it was when I lived in the area where I live now. I was not going to buy one, but like, we were car shopping for both me and my now wife at the time. And I went into a Porsche dealership. I was not going to get a Porsche, but I was looking around, checking it out. Now, like, I don't dress poorly. I think I dress pretty well. And I got the sense from the guy that he was like, go away. And it did piss me off. I was like, screw this guy, man. But I never was like, man, I can't wait to go online and bash them. Cause you know what? Cause it's not my job to do that. I am not the living tribunal. That's not my job. It's not my job. But even if, let's say, I did think it were my job, there is a gigantic difference between me, Nick Kostos, or you, whoever the hell you are. And I don't say that derisively, but chances are, like, you're not famous, the person listening to this. That's not an insult, right? Big difference between you, like, going on Yelp to complain about, you know, the fact that the chicken that you ordered was a little undercooked. And Kelly Clarkson blasting this store by name to tens of millions of people on social media. Like, and you can spin, I've had people spin it and say, well, she's actually done them a favor. You think that's her intention? She's trying to bury them under the guise of, I'm standing up for people. You can't treat people like this. The hero no one asked for. No one asked you to be the hero. No one asked me to be the hero. Mind your own frickin' business. How soft is that? Wow. And you know what it is with her, probably? How sensitive do you have? She's so rich. Go wipe your tears with $100 bills. So sensitive. Oh, the guy didn't recognize me and didn't think I had money. Who cares? $15,000. I got new. Here's my question for you. And maybe the guy was rude. Whatever. You walk into a store, right? And you work at a store. And someone walks in. They want to buy something. They don't know it's $15,000. Would your assumption be this person can afford it or this person can't afford it? Doesn't mean you're right, but what would your assumption be? But no, right? No, all the soft people are like, well, no. They were rude to her, so they deserve to have their business dragged through the mud in front of millions of people. What is wrong with you? I got a better. What's wrong with her? Like, are your feelings, like... You're filthy rich. Like, you can do whatever you want with your money. You've had multiple TV shows. You're objectively one of the great singers in this country of this century. And, like, you're reduced to this? Feuding with a small business because the owner didn't recognize you and maybe was a little rude to you, and now you think, like, you're this overgrown hall monitor, and it's somehow yours because you sang whatever kills you makes you stronger? No. Whatever kills you doesn't make you stronger. Whatever doesn't kill you means you go online and bitch about it on social media. That's what it is. That's what the lyric should be. It doesn't kill you makes you go on Twitter. Like, really? Really? And people defend it. You take the side of the rich person over the small business. Oh, well, he was rude. So that means that, like, you have the right now because this person was rude to try and destroy their business. Because that's her intention. Or it could be, oh, well, she's just trying to teach them. Shut up. Not everything's that complicated. And again, it's one thing if, like, you or I do it. It's another thing if she does it. And she knows that. She knows it. You don't think she knows? Millions of people know who, tens of millions of people know who I am. And will get this message when I put it out there. Yeah, all good. All good. We're not soft? Really? Really? Guy didn't think you could afford something for $15,000. Let's destroy it. That's fine. All good. Brian Flores wasn't nice to Tua Tagovailoa. Can never get another head coaching job. Yep. All good. Yeah. Yeah. We're not soft, right? No one thinks any of this is a problem. All good. All good. Ridiculous. I'm sorry. Like, we all collectively, all of us need thicker skin. All of us. You think that, like, I don't get tons of hate on social media? Or, and I'm not even like, Kelly Clarkson is, what, like, conservatively, 100 times more famous than I am? Conservatively? I know that. And even with me at the stature I'm at, I like to joke myself as like a C-list celebrity. She's an A-list, right? A-plus. I get tons of hate. I get tons of really, like, rude messages sent to me. You know what I do? Laugh it off. Who cares? Who cares? I got a job to do. I got a life to live. What do you go back and forth with people on social media? Who cares? Who cares? It's not my job to police people or tell people, like, I love when you get a reply from, like, someone in the public eye to some troll on social media. I will pray for you. I feel sorry for you. Screw them. You know what the trolls do? You pay for my expensive vacations I take with my family. Thank you. I love you. We all need thicker skin. We all need to have thicker skin. Stop with this. It's nonsense. Grow up. Not everybody, but I guarantee you, you're listening to this right now, I don't know how you can disagree with me. We'll get back to sports on the other side. Bill Zimmerman has prepared a game for us to play. I can't wait to play it. We'll do that next on You Better You Bet.
2: 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Each week writes a new chapter, new twists, new turns. So what will Week 6 bring? 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Westwood One Sports.
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1: 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Our executive producer, Bill Zimmerman, is here. Him and the Googler, Dan Turner, have created a game for us to play on the show. I don't know what the game is. Bill will tell us in a moment. But first, Bill, where do you stand on the Kelly Clarkson versus small business owner debate?
2: I think both of them are probably in the wrong, but because of Kelly Clarkson's status, that elevates her far beyond it. Because in essence, punishment should fit the crime. This is her going for, you know, basically the death penalty on a misdemeanor.
1: Do you think, Bill, you don't have to agree with me, do you think the country is soft?
2: Oh, in a lot of cases, absolutely. I think we have snowflakes all over this country.
1: You use that. I happen to know Bill's political leanings, which I will not reveal on the air. And let's just say that I don't think he's using the word snowflake in a way a lot of people are using, would use the word snowflake. anyone on our show crew want to disagree with me? You can. I mean, it's not going to turn. I'm curious. Like, we can all have differing opinions. Does anyone think I'm wrong? Anyone support Kelly Clarkson here in her quest to apparently bankrupt this business, which seems to be her goal? Speak now or forever hold your peace. Okay. Feels like everybody.
2: What you should have done is gone the Curb Your Enthusiasm route and opened a Spite store across the street. That's what she should have done.
1: I mean, she has the money to do it. Mike Brown apparently is on the side of Kelly Clarkson. Mike, we will not get into a shouting match. It's all right. I'm curious your opinion, Mike. Tell us why you support Kelly Clarkson.
3: No, I have no opinion on this. That's why I said no comment in our show chat. It's just like I think that this is a case, like Bill said, where there's just two villains in this, and it's just like no one's coming out of this looking great. Sometimes you just have two bad guys.
1: Mike, do you think the country is soft? Do you think I'm right or wrong about that?
3: I think... this is going to turn into a very long political discussion. I'm really excited to get you to play this game.
1: I don't know what that means. Should we just play the sports game?
2: He'd rather play the game than discuss if the country's gone soft.
1: Okay. Yeah, just like, yeah, it's an idea. Yeah, it's like everything's always okay. No big deal. All good. Yeah, no problem. Can never just tell someone. You know what? You can't tell it like it is. That, not a political comment, by the way. Do not take what I'm saying as like a political thing. It's not political at all. It's more just like, go ahead, Bill. All right, Mike.
3: Given my background, as real ones know, I used to work in mainstream news. This discourse is embedded something in me. So
1: no, I understand that. And I mean this sincerely. I totally understand where Mike's coming from there. What I'm saying, this is not meant to be like supporting one political ideology or not. It is completely divorced from that. This is an overall opinion about just like the idea that like everything's always okay and you have to be nice to everyone all the time. I'm not suggesting be a jerk to people, but like if stuff's got to get done, stuff's got to get done. I don't know. Just kind of how I was brought up. Maybe different from other people. We can all be different. That's okay. Bill, what is the game that we have today? Explain it to us and then let's get it going.
2: All right, Nick, what we've done here is we are going to put up a graphic of the first round of an NFL draft. And I'm going to tell you ahead of time the year, so you're going to be able to start thinking about that year. It's going to be the year 2002, the 2002 NFL draft. You're going to see the entire draft play out with the position the player was picked, their alma mater, and what position they play. And we're going to see how many you, Nick Costos, can get correct before you get three strikes.
1: And how many different ones do we have here? Is it just one draft or we have multiple drafts?
2: You have all 32 picks of the first round of the 2002 draft. You are just
1: 2002.
2: In the year 2002. Correct.
1: Okay. And the goal will be that maybe we could do like more years as time goes on.
2: Correct.

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1: Took fourth overall?
2: That is not correct. And you don't have to go in perfect order.
1: Williams is the last name. Is it Mike Williams? Is that right?
2: It is Mike Williams. Well done.
1: Wow. Well, okay. Fifth pick, cornerback from Texas to the LA Chargers, Quentin Jammer.
2: Also correct.
1: Oh, I'm not going to get the sixth pick. Defensive tackle out of North Carolina to the Chiefs. I'm not going to get this right. I can come back to this?
2: Yeah, you can skip. Absolutely.
1: Okay. Seventh pick in 2002 from the Miami Hurricanes offensive tackle is the Love Boat captain himself, Brian McKinney.
2: That is correct.
1: Okay. Eighth pick, safety from Oklahoma to the Dallas Cowboys is one of the two Roy Williams.
2: Also correct.
1: Which I think I've told you my funny, I won't tell the story on the air, but there is a very funny Roy Williams story from my previous media career. I don't want to say it because the person involved is someone I really like and it makes them look bad, so we'll leave that alone. All right. Ninth pick, defensive tackle from Tennessee to the Jaguars is John Henderson.
2: Well done.
1: Okay. Okay, 11th, we're going to skip 10 because I don't know who this is. Tackle from Arizona State to the Bengals. I don't remember who that is. 11th is Dwight Freeney, defensive end from Syracuse to the Colts.
2: You are correct.
1: 12th, defensive tackle from Wisconsin to Arizona. No idea. 13th, wide receiver from Tennessee to the New Orleans Saints. I should get this.
2: This you should get.
1: Dante Stallworth
2: is correct. Well done.
1: Okay. 14th pick, tight end to the Giants, Jeremy Shockey from Miami.
2: Yep. Easy one.
1: 15th pick, Tennessee to the Tennessee Titans defensive tackle, Albert Haynesworth.
2: Albert Haynesworth is correct. You are cooking.
1: All right. Running back 16th overall out of Boston College to the Cleveland Browns is William Green.
2: That is correct.
1: 17 is a corner out of Miami to the Raiders. Is his first name Fabian?
2: It is not.
1: Okay, I'll have to come back to that. I don't think I'm going to get that. 18th running back from Michigan State to the Atlanta Falcons is TJ Duckett.
2: TJ Duckett is correct.
1: TJ Duckett was awesome in Matt. Like, that might be TJ Duckett and Warwick Dunn, maybe the best running video game 1-2 punch ever at running back. And then you add Michael Vick to the mix. They should have won way more games than they did in Atlanta with Vick, Warwick Dunn, and TJ Duckett was awesome. All right. Wide receiver out of Hawaii, 19th overall to the Denver Broncos, is the immortal Ashley Lalee.
2: Yes, it is.
1: Okay. 20th wide receiver, Florida State, Green Bay Packers. It's not Donald Driver, right? I don't know if I want to make that a guess. I don't know the answer to this question. Oh, it's Javon Walker.
2: You do know the play. Yes, Javon Walker, correct.
1: Okay. 21, tight end out of Colorado to the Patriots. It's not... Is it Benjamin Watson?
2: It is not. This player was around a while, but I would be impressed if you got this one.
1: Damn it. I want to come back to it. Okay. I'm not going to get this either. 22nd overall is a defensive end from Florida to the Jets. I should know it because he's a Jet. I don't. And now it's... Okay, so Ed Reed goes 24th to Miami.
2: Correct.
1: To the Ravens from Miami. Okay. Okay, this is getting a little tough for me now. I may not be... Okay, Jeremy Stevens is 28th, tight end from Washington to the Seahawks.
2: That is correct.
1: I don't think I can get any more. I think I might be out. I think I'm out.
2: Actually, I'm gonna say so 32 is not a cornerback, it's a quarterback.
1: 32, say that. Oh, Patrick Ramsey.
2: That's Patrick Ramsey. So yeah, that was the type of our guys.
1: Okay.
2: But yeah, the rest of these are quite difficult.
1: Now I'm able to phone a friend here and bring in Tyler Morales.
2: Correct.
1: Okay, so Tyler is unaware of that. Tyler is, like, excellent at this. Tyler, who is the 17th pick of the 02 draft, cornerback out of Miami to the Raiders?
3: So you were thinking Fabian Washington, I'm assuming. I think 17 is...

0: Philip Buchanan had one of the faster 40-yard dashes at the time.
1: It is Philip Buchanan.
2: And it's Philip Buchanan with O-N at the end instead of A-N of his last name. Like Buchanan, you as are opposed correct. To Buchanan. Okay. Tyler,
0: and 26, I know as well.
2: So 26 is a corner out of Florida who goes to the Philly.
0: Wait for the Eagles.
2: You're an Eagles fan. Tyler, I should know this, right?
0: Oh, yeah.
2: It's not Bobby Taylor or Sheldon Brown, right?
0: Nope. The other, it was with the guy opposite of Sheldon Brown.
2: Who is it? I don't remember.
0: Lito Shepherd.
2: Oh, Lito Shepherd was a good player, too. Good player for the Eagles. Do you know any others, Tyler, that I've missed?
0: No, you honestly did a lot better than I thought you would have done. Those were the only two that you missed that I knew.
2: Who's the Patriots tight end?
1: Daniel Graham.
2: Oh man, yeah, he won a couple Super Bowls. He was with Benjamin
1: Watson,
2: right?
1: But that's just not a name you're gonna remember.
2: I honestly was never gonna get it. How many first round picks did the Raiders have in this draft? Who's the linebacker out of Wisconsin, out of Northwestern? They took 23rd overall.
1: That is Napoleon Harris.
2: How many Napoleons did they have? They had Kaufman, McCallum, and then Harris. Okay.
1: Yeah.
2: Who's the Georgia defensive end that the Saints picked 25th overall?
1: Charles Grant.
2: He's a decent player. Okay.
1: Decent player.
2: Corner 27th overall out of Miami to the 49ers is who?
1: Mike Rumpf.
2: I feel like if I had more time to think about that, I think I would have gotten that one. Who is the tackle the Bears took at 29th overall from Boston College?
1: He was a disaster for Chicago, but decent in Dallas, Mark Colombo.
2: Oh, Colombo, really good player with the Cowboys after he walked out of Chicago. Who is the guard? Is the guard the Steelers took in the Hall of Fame?
1: No.
2: Who is it? I was going to get, it's not Alan Faneca. Who is it?
1: It is Kendall Simmons.
2: Never in a million years would have gotten that. And then this Rams linebacker that they took out of UCLA. Should I know this or no?
1: I don't think so. Robert Thomas.
2: Who is it? Never would have gotten that in a billion years. And let's go back to a couple I missed.
1: Yeah, you skipped early. You skipped the Chiefs defensive tackle number 6 overall from North Carolina.
2: Well, I guess you've already given me a couple hints, right? Position and school. Initials?
1: Yeah, I mean, RS are the initials.
2: I don't know.
1: Ryan Sims.
2: Yeah. Yeah, now that you've said it, I do remember. Okay, tackle to the Bengals out of Arizona State. Initials, please.
1: LJ.
2: Levi something. Levi Jones?
1: Levi Jones. Yes, Levi Jones. That's correct.
2: Okay. Arizona at 12. Defensive tackle from Wisconsin.
1: Wendell Bryant.
2: What happened to the initials?
1: Oh, sorry. My bad.
2: Did I get everybody
1: that's
2: or no?
1: That's the whole first round.
2: I did pretty well, right?
1: You did very well. You had to get over 20. Yeah, 21. Dan Turner says 21.
2: Is that good or no?
1: I think for a draft that happened 24 years ago, I think that's excellent.
2: I would like to do this again at some point. I enjoyed this
1: very
2: much.
1: We will do some more of these, absolutely.
2: Like, if you get the college and the position, like, you should, I think all of us should be able to get more than half of it.
1: I mean, some of these drafts that had a bunch of disastrous players might be a little difficult, but yeah, most drafts, I agree.
2: Okay. All right, good stuff. Good stuff from Bill, good stuff from the crew. I enjoyed that very much. All right, we'll take the final break of the show, and on the other side, I've got a couple opinions on some big college football games this weekend. Danny Cannell will join us tomorrow. We'll do them in full, plus the bets for tonight, and I will make a couple stupid wagers on Shohei Ohtani. I'm not going to be able to stop myself. We will wrap up the Wednesday edition of the show right after this.
3: Can Seattle steady the ship after losing 2-3? LeSean Payton crossing touchdowns. Seahawks, Broncos, Thursday night football from Mile High, Westwood One Sports.
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1: 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Couple thoughts on the weekend in college football, and we'll do more on this tomorrow on the show, both just me talking about it and when Danny Cannell joins us in his weekly spot. This slate is sick, like absolutely sick. Just at noon, we have Ohio State at Indiana, Florida at Texas, like Florida coming off back-to-back blowout losses to South Carolina and Missouri, Florida coming off the Red River choke job against Oklahoma. We have LSU hosting Mississippi State. Kamario Taylor may not play in this game for Mississippi State. LSU's out to a 2-touchdown favorite. And I'll tell you what, LSU doesn't just need to win. I think LSU needs to make a statement here and blow out Mississippi State. If Taylor doesn't play, Lane Kiffin has got to get some good vibes right now at Death Valley following the overtime loss last week to Kentucky. All due respect to Kentucky, that is not a game that LSU should be losing. We've got Georgia-Auburn at 3:30. And look, do I think Georgia's going to win? Like, I do. Georgia's coming off an emotional win on the road at Alabama. Letdown spot? Auburn falls inside the number? I could see that game being a little closer than the betting market thinks. How about Alabama? 8.5-point road favorite at Tennessee. Like, that's not going to be an easy game for the Crimson Tide. Missouri-Ole Miss is an awesome game. Like, Missouri's ranked not ninth. Mizzou is ranked 13th. Mizzou's been great. Ole Miss is 6-point favorite with Trinidad Chambliss and company after their loss to Florida, looking to bounce back in a big way here. We have Notre Dame-BYU in Provo on Saturday night. No L.J. Martin for BYU. Notre Dame out to a 10.5-point favorite in that game. How about Kentucky at Oklahoma? And Kentucky is the 15th-ranked team in the country. Oklahoma's unranked, and the Sooners are a touchdown favorite at home. Kind of like Oklahoma, if I'm being honest. But this Ohio State-Indiana game is the game of the week, and I would say the game of the year thus far in college football. And I'll echo the sentiments of Greg McElroy, who joined us on the show yesterday. Greg likes Indiana plus the points in the game. Tough to disagree. Kurt Cignetti at home catching points. And last week's win, I've said it a couple times, I'll say it again. Indiana's win this past Saturday in come-from-behind fashion in the fourth quarter on the road at Nebraska felt similar to me to their come-from-behind win last year on the road in Happy Valley against Penn State. My insinuation is not that Josh Hoover's going to win the Heisman Trophy like Mendoza did. He's not. Or that Indiana will win the national championship. I don't think they will. But, like, betting the game? Who's the better coach? Sig or Ryan Day? And I'm getting 3.5. I'll take Indiana plus the points coming up on Saturday. All right, let's get to the bets for tonight. Laura, please kindly drop the dope SB. I will just say that I am very, very, very excited but that by this time next week, we will have NBA bets to give you on the show. Oh, hell yeah. There's really only one big game going on tonight in the world of sports. And I understand we've got some hockey. Great. Igor Shesterkin out for the season for the Rangers. That's no fun. We don't even have WNBA to talk about tonight as we wait for the finals to start with the Dream and the Valkyries, game one in the Bay Area, coming up later this week. So really the only game of any consequence tonight is game three of the National League Championship Series as the Dodgers with Blake Snell host Robert Gasser. I don't know if he'd be throwing gas tonight. Maybe passing it for the Milwaukee Brewers. The Dodgers are big favorites to win and get the series to 2-1 in favor of Milwaukee. LA minus 175. Total of the game sitting at 7.5. I might look to parlay the Dodgers to win with some NFL stuff I like this weekend. For example, perhaps you would like to parlay the Los Angeles Dodgers with the Philadelphia Eagles. I think the Eagles will beat the Panthers. Or maybe the Indianapolis Colts, who are hosting the Tennessee Titans. I think there are worse things to do than that. You know what is worse than betting the Dodgers in moneyline parlays? Betting Shohei Ohtani to do anything of consequence. Especially when Jim Bowden joins us on the show, as he did last hour, and tells us that he watched Ohtani take batting practice before games 1 and 2 of the LCS in Milwaukee, and that Ohtani, quote, has no lower half. As if he's like like been disembodied. But you understand what Jim's saying, that he can't generate power with his lower half and that he doesn't have any velocity on his swing. And yet, and I know this is stupid. I know it is. But Shohei Ohtani says he's close to breaking out of a slump. There's no rule that says you have to bet a lot of money on something. I'm going to toss a couple bucks on a couple bets for Ohtani tonight. How about Ohtani to hit a homer at plus 350? Anyone like that? And how about Ohtani, if we go to the HER market, as our friend Brad Evans calls us, hits, runs, and RBIs over 1.5 at minus 110. Couple bets on Ohtani to run into one tonight for the Dodgers, and I think the Dodgers win Game 3 tonight against the Brewers. And that does it for the wonderful Football Wednesday edition of You Better You Bet. I will catch you all tomorrow on a tremendous Football Thursday. Until then, I'm Nick Costos wishing you and yours minimal sweats, winning bets, and the absolute very best of luck.
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12: Kevin Kugler here from Thursday Night Football on Westwood One. 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
22: Black and Abdallah here on Westwood One Sports, the Westwood One Sports app. Mike Wickett in for Chris Black. You can hear Mike every weekend right here on Westwood One Sports. College Saturday now, NFL Sunday now. Thanks a lot to Mike for joining me today. And Mike, I don't know if you're a Parks and Rec fan, but everybody knows who Ron Swanson is. And Ron Swanson once said, you do not half-ass one thing. You whole-ass a problem. And it feels to me like the Rams are trying to half-ass a problem here. Yesterday, the Rams release kicker, Harrison Meavis, the thicker kicker.
24: Love that
22: the guy. And I'm using that in air quotes because, yes, he's a beefy boy. And that's fine. If that's
24: he's fat.
22: I'm not
24: you
22: I'm
24: can
22: not,
24: say he's fat, Adam.
22: I'm
24: it's
22: not trying
24: okay.
22: to I'm not fat shaming, Mike. I'm not fat shaming. Listen,
24: no,
22: we all got
24: it's
22: our
24: not
22: things.
24: Fat shaming. I'm just saying he's a big guy. He can play tackle.
22: I didn't think we were going to go this way, but I literally, on my way into work today, I saw a guy housing an ice cream sandwich at 8:45 in the morning. And I'm like, yeah, dude, that's a way to start the day. That's a breakfast.
24: He's either starting the day like a champion or he's ending his night. And if it's 8 in the morning,
22: either way,
24: maybe.
22: That could be dessert. I don't know.
24: You're in Chicago. Your bars are open late. Maybe he's a third shift there. I'm not judging anybody. An ice cream sandwich at 8 in the morning. Good for that guy. You're an
22: maybe
24: adult.
22: He got released by the Rams, too.
24: Maybe
22: I don't
24: it
22: know.
24: Was Meavis. Maybe you were with Meavis on the L and you're on your way in.
22: I don't know. But either way, the Rams have released Harrison Meavis yesterday.
24: Santos missed a kick on Sunday, so maybe the Bears are looking for a big dude to play kicker.
22: Listen, he's always had issues. The angle in which his kicks, that's neither here nor there. But Harrison Meavis has not been the entire problem. Yes, he missed a 50-yarder. And yes, he had a 48-yarder blocked in overtime. And yeah, you can find kickers on the street that can kick 60-yarders in their sleep. Because that's the NFL these days. This isn't the year 2000, 2002, where, oh my God, he kicked a 50-yarder. He's setting a record. Like, that's not how this is anymore.
24: No.
22: The problem now with the Rams is everything else with special teams. The beginning of the game, you gave up a 70-yard return and gifted the Bills 3 extra points. And yesterday also, Sean McVay gave the dreaded stamp of approval to their special teams coordinator, Bubba Ventrone. And so he's a new special teams coordinator. They fired their special teams coordinator last year after week 16, after losing to the Seahawks. But now you need to make wholesale changes. We talked about yesterday when Anthony Heron was in with me that there was a study done by Mike Sando of The Athletic of teams that put the least amount of resources into special teams. And the Rams were right there on the bottom.
24: When you say resources, what do you mean by resources?
22: like the amount of personnel spent, like two-way players that also play other positions, like good quality players that play on special teams. Like they don't have enough quality players on special teams. They don't put enough resources, enough time, enough of their weeks spent, you know, addressing special teams. Like they just don't care. Like Sean McVay does not care about special teams. They're bottom of the, they have a number, they're sixth in offense in DVOA. They're seventh in defensive DVOA. They're 32nd in special teams DVOA. Like they're the worst in the league. Sean McVay, who is supposed to be the best coach in the NFL, completely ignores one side of the ball. And I believe it cost them a Super Bowl last year. And right now it looks like it's at least going to cost them home field advantage throughout the playoffs, assuming they make the playoffs. Yeah. And it looks like this is a half-assed effort right now.
24: Well, you put the blame on McVay, but you also have to put it on Les Snead, on their general manager. You know, you talk about the minimal investment. This is part of the problem when you have such a top-heavy roster and you play F them picks. Like, you know, those fifth, sixth, seventh-round picks that you package to move up or whatever, and then you think you can find guys that are cut, you can find undrafted free agents, you can find street free agents or whatever, but those fourth, fifth, sixth, seventh-round guys, those rookies, those second-year players that have been in your system for a while, those are your special teamers. And yeah, it's fun to blame coaches. And I've noticed that we blame coaches a lot, but you have to put the set at Les Snead. Everybody was just, you know, high-fiving Les Snead all summer for the moves that they made with the trade for the corner and for Myles Garrett. And they signed Watson. That means Aaron Donald's coming back and this and that and the other. But on the back end, it just goes to show you, and this is a cliche, but there's 53 roster spots for a reason. You can't win a Super Bowl with six good players and then everybody else is mid to bad. And it shows. And where does it show up? Well, it doesn't show up on that offense because we know that offense is loaded. It shouldn't show up on that defense when Garrett gets back and Donald is 100% and the corners are good. But it shows up in that third phase that a lot of fans like us, we're not like, yes, here come the special teamers. But how many, every single week, there's a special team blunder that costs something, whether it's because of the coach, whether it's because of talent. I mean, the Eagle game, we talked about that when I was on a couple of days ago. I'm sure you guys talk more about Sirianni and what happened in London. Mm-hmm. It's not sexy to talk about special teams, but literally when there's how many special teams plays in a game? Six? Seven? One or two of those can flip it, and it flipped to the opening kickoff, flipped it like you talked about, Abdallah.
22: Yeah, it absolutely did. And I'm glad you brought up Les Snead because more news with the Rams as Alaric Jackson, starting tackle, suspended two games for punching Bradley Chubb after the game. And now they're going to be without a starting tackle for two games coming up. Now, against the Cardinals, it's not going to matter. The Cardinals don't have any pass rush.
24: They're pesky. But they're a pesky Cardinal team in the desert.
22: Yeah, they're pesky, frisky, whatever word you want to use.
24: Doesn't plucky. Mean they're good. It doesn't mean they're, it's not like, oh, cool, thanks for calling us plucky. That's not what a team wants to hear.
22: No, you don't get to hang a banner for being plucky. We covered a bunch of spreads. No, that doesn't matter. But in 2 weeks when they face Max Crosby and the Raiders, that could be an issue. And it doesn't mean that they won't beat the Raiders, but it just seems...
24: Where's that game at, by the way? Vegas or LA? Do you know offhand?
22: It is... I've got their schedule right here. It is in Las Vegas.
24: Okay, road game. Crosby's going to be going nuts. That's a good game, man. That's a lot better game than we thought back in August.
22: Oh, yeah. Look, and it's not just Crosby. This is a defense in the Raiders that is... not as bad as I think people thought they were. You want to use plucky, you want to use frisky. That is the Raiders defense. N'Kobe Dean, Max Crosby, they can get after you.
24: Yeah.
22: And if you're starting a backup tackle, like they're seeing this and they're licking their chops to go after a backup tackle when you've got, look, Stafford isn't running anywhere. He's not mobile. And I'm not saying that this could be a team that could upset the Rams, and force them to lose this game. But this is definitely a game that, you know, when you are on the road and you're a team that's going through issues like this, you're not fully healthy. Is Myles Garrett going to be back? Is it all of these problems that we're seeing with this team that are starting to pile up and compound themselves. This is not a team that 5 weeks ago, 6, 7 weeks ago, that everybody, a lot of people were penciling, me, were penciling them into the Super Bowl. This is the vibes are off on this team. And it seems like it's a lot of self-inflicted wounds, because when you draft a quarterback 13th overall and you say, we're good, this team is complete. Your team is never complete. A team is never, ever complete as a 53-man roster, because you've got a guy who's not even a backup quarterback right now in Ty Simpson. He's third. Yeah. If Matthew Stafford were to come in right now, it's not Ty Simpson that's going in. So you've got a guy right now who's sitting on the bench who's just waiting for two guys to get hurt. So you can't tell me that looking at the way the draft would have shaken out, that even another offensive player, I'm not even saying on defense, that like Casey Concepcion wouldn't have looked good on this team, that another tackle wouldn't have looked good on this team, that another even defensive tackle, that Peter Woods wouldn't have looked good on this team. Any of these guys would have looked good on this team. It just seems like arrogance from McVay and Les Snead over and over again.
3: Yeah, but
22: the
3: travel to
22: Australia, the kicker, the special team situation, and everything that they do day in and day out, it just seems like they consistently think that they're better and smarter than everyone else in the league.
24: I'm going to take a issue with the whole Ty Simpson thing. They didn't miss the Super Bowl because they didn't have enough offensive firepower. McVay's offense with the three tight ends and Williams and Corum, with Devontae and Puka, Stafford back there. Stafford may not be able to move, but Stafford has the clock. He has the awareness. He knows to get rid of the football as well as anybody in the NFL. He knows when there's pressure coming. It's rare that he takes big sacks. It doesn't happen. They weren't a Mekhi Lemon away from getting to the Super Bowl last year. Their issue was defense. Their issue was secondary. And Myles Garrett aside, I mean, they had Jared Verse. Jared Verse was a great player and still is, and mm-hmm. I think will be a really good player. But their corners were bad. They were some of the lowest-ranked corners in the NFL last year, and they addressed that need. I don't think that taking Ty Simpson is going to keep them out of the Super Bowl. I do agree with the special teams thing. I think you have to have a complete roster. And I know it's sexy to talk about Puka and Devontae and Myles Garrett and Stafford, but after you get through about 12 players that we all know, there's not a lot of names on that Rams team right now. So mm-hmm. they are gambling. They are arrogant. They are gambling with the fact that their top-tier guys won't get hurt. Well, their biggest fish had a bad knee in training camp, and their biggest fish right now isn't even playing. All right, Puka was out of the lineup, got a groin thing. I don't know why he's playing if he did admit to biting a woman. You know, that thing that happened in February, like I thought the legal process, or maybe it hasn't taken place yet. You know, you're banking on old guy Devontae, who missed half the season last year, staying healthy for this season. So there is some arrogance there. But if I don't know if you've seen the updated Super Bowl odds, do you know who the favorite to win the Super Bowl is right now?
22: Right now I'm looking at on DraftKings, and if you're on DraftKings, please use promo code BNA26.
24: I wouldn't use that. I already bet on soccer today. All right. I already made a soccer bet today. So
22: I actually did.
24: On Holland to score a goal. I'm the dude with the man bun that plays for England, for Man City.
22: Hell yeah.
24: Niners are favored right now at +680. And you know who's right behind them with everything that you're talking about?
22: Yeah.
24: The Rams at +700. Well, they're basically the same odds.
22: That means it moved. It moved, Jerry. It moved. It means that yesterday they were even when we were talking about the favorites. They were both.
24: That was probably before Alaric Jackson
22: plus
24: got
22: 700.
24: Suspended. Yeah.
22: Yeah, probably.
24: Yeah, they came down. Alaric Jackson's worth a couple of points there.
22: Exactly. And so when the draft pick happened and everybody was kind of, you know, scratching their head and saying, what are the Rams doing? And, you know, you had the image of Sean McVay, who was kind of upset at the press conference.
24: Yeah,
22: and
24: yeah, he didn't look good.
22: It didn't look good, right? And then they had to come back and say, no, we're actually not mad at each other. We're not fighting, which means you're absolutely fighting. Listen, my parents are divorced. I understand it. They were absolutely fighting. I've seen that before. I've seen that look before. Yep, yep. They were fighting, okay? When it's all said and done, my take was if they were a few plays away from winning the Super Bowl last year, and if they're getting to the Super Bowl last year, and if they're a few plays away from getting to it or winning this year, you're going to look at that 13th pick and say, who could you have taken there that could have maybe made a play for you, or a depth piece that could have taken a, that could have made a play for you if someone was hurt? Or could you have had a defensive player that could have maybe stepped in for Myles Garrett these last few games, or someone that could have made a play for you on special teams that could have made a play for you? Not necessarily taken 13th overall, but you know what I mean, that having someone that you've drafted 13th overall that's sitting on the bench for the next 1 to 2 years, forever how long Stafford decides to play, is the ultimate arrogance when it comes to being a GM and a head coach, if McVay had a say in it, because you were a few plays away, whether it's offense or defense.
24: Adam,
22: either way.
24: Do you know where they made their defensive improvements in free agency and the trade for McDuffie? They signed Watson. They traded for Myles Garrett. They knew Aaron Donald was coming back. Don't listen to McVay. They knew as soon as Garrett came back, Donald was coming back. Do you know where the Rams ranked last year in total offense? 1 to 32.
22: Where did they rank?
24: Where did they? One.
22: First?
24: Yeah. First. Do you know where they ranked? Do you know where they ranked in passing offense last year? 1 to 32.
22: One.
24: Do you know where they ranked in rushing offense? 1 to 32.
22: One.
24: Seven. They didn't need, there was no, and McVay is an offensive, they didn't need anybody at 13 to fix the offense, and they already made all their moves.
22: All right, so I'll name Reuben Bain. I'll name Caleb Banks. I'll name all these stud defensive players that were taken.
24: Garrett is better than Reuben Bain.
22: Doesn't matter. You can't tell me that doesn't matter. Look at how great defenses are built. Bodies. You need as many bodies as possible. You can't tell me that the money spent on a guy sitting as your third string quarterback sitting on the bench for 2 years is better than the money spent at a first round pick as a guy that can make a difference for you today. You can't tell me that it's better.
24: This was not a now pick. This happens. It's what the Packers did with Rodgers, the Packers did with Love, Mahomes with the Chiefs.
22: And what have they won with Jordan Love? Have they won a division? Have they won a Super Bowl? Have they won an NFC championship?
24: This is a good move to invest in a quarterback when you don't need a quarterback, all right? If they win the whole thing and Stafford bolts, they're set. They don't have to spend a first.
22: Of course they are.
24: I don't know if they have to even have a first round pick or whatever, but they set themselves up for short term and long term. The Chiefs did it with Patrick Mahomes. Alex Smith was winning division title after division title after division title, and they didn't use Mahomes until the last game of that season, and he never played, but it set them up for the long term. That's what the Packers have done twice, and that's what the Rams are doing, because the best time to get a quarterback is when you don't need a quarterback. And there are teams out there that are going to be very jealous of the Rams when Stafford is done in 3 years or 2 years or whenever he's done. And if Simpson can play, and he looked good in the preseason, it was preseason, but if Simpson can play and McVay has his new toy, man, oh man, it's going to be bad news, because you know they're going to make more great moves, more great trades, more great signings. It's going to be bad news for the rest of the NFC. I love the pick because it got so much scrutiny from people like you. I thought it was awesome that they made the pick because people were crapping on it. I'm like, that means it was a really good move. So props to Snead there. But going back to where we started, the arrogance of not filling out the roster with guys who can play both sides of the ball, special teams and offense or defense, that to me is where the arrogance absolutely lies and where the problem is.
22: We'll see, because right now they're sitting at 2-3. They're third place in their division, and they're on the outside looking in at the playoffs right now.
24: That's so weird. It's so weird.
22: We will see.
24: If the playoffs started now, the Rams aren't in and the entire NFC North is. It's so weird.
22: That's the biggest issue. That's the biggest issue. He's Mike Wickett. You can hear him weekends right here on Westwood One Sports College Saturday. Now, I'm Adam Abdallah. It's Black and Abdallah here on Westwood One Sports. One of the best players on Mike's favorite team agrees with him. That's coming up next into Sports Card. 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

0: This is Black and Abdallah on Westwood One Sports. Here's Chris Black and Adam Abdallah.
1: Micah Parsons is going to miss his target game of playing against his former team in the Dallas Cowboys. That was his target in the offseason. He said that during training camp, that he wanted to play against the Cowboys. That was a target date. And then, you know, his brother said maybe November. And then the Packers, Mike, your team, Mike Wickett in for Chris Black. You can hear Mike every weekend right here on Westwood One Sports on Westwood One NFL Sunday Now. The Packers have a timeline that they put on their players when they have an injury, whether it's an ACL, an elbow, whatever it is. Doesn't matter the injury. They set a timeline based on the injury. And regardless of who you are, you have to sit out for that amount of time, and then you can come back to practice, and then you can ramp up. I have full disclosure, I will tell you I thought it was BS. I think that if the player's ready to go, I think these players are freaks of nature in a good way, that if Micah Parsons is one of the best, if not the best, non-quarterback in the league, and that if he tells you, I'm ready, you let him go out there because he's ready. And if the doctors say he's ready, of course, first, the doctors have to tell you. And if he tells you he's ready, you let him go out there because he's ready. You don't say, well, we say 3 more weeks, so you've got to sit for 3 more weeks, and we might lose 3 more games. You just let him go out there. So Micah Parsons has had a lot of time on his hands. And guess what, Mike? He's got a podcast. Because everyone
2: does.
1: Has podcasts now.
2: That was the thing. Like, when he was in Dallas, it's so funny, because this always happens when a guy that you does something that you don't like comes to your team. When he was in Dallas and he had the podcast, every Packers fan, what an idiot. Focus on football. Come on. What are you doing? And then he comes to the Packers, and Packer fans like, it's a can't-miss pod. You got to hear what Mike has got to say every single week. You got to check it out. So it's the world we live in now, you know? Mm-hmm. And I don't think having a podcast distracts you from football. As much as we want to think that our favorite teams and our favorite players, they wake up, they work out, they go to practice, they watch film, they get their body right, they go to bed. No, they do all kinds of things. There's commercials they shoot. There's trips they go on. They have families that they take care of. You know, it's a lot less hard or a lot easier on the body than parenting 3 kids. A podcast. It is. All right. Mm-hmm. I was a stay-at-home father for a year. Do not recommend. I'm not cut out for that. I'd rather do this.
1: I've made for that life.
2: No. Some people, like my sister-in-law, she's fantastic at it with her 2 kids. Me? No. I sucked at it. Sitting on, and let's be honest, if it's Micah Parsons or any athlete, Micah walks into the studio, sits down on his couch. He's not hooking up equipment. All he's got to do is text his buddies to come on or whatever and talk. That's all he's got to do. It's not, it doesn't take 12 hours away from any NFL player to podcast. It's not like, he's missing 6 practices.
1: 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And you're free to do whatever you want to on that day. You're not in the facility. So a lot of these guys will do like bar appearances for a radio station. They will do podcasts that are hosted by other people. So they will do other things that can generate income for themselves outside of their contract. They'll do other things. Appearances for a company, appearances for apparel companies or sportswear, whatever it is.
2: Or just go generate fun.
1: With their buddies. Whatever.
2: You see NFL players at NBA games. You know what? Because they like sports. They want to go
1: because
2: do stuff.
1: Because they can. Yeah. So having a podcast, to me, as long as you're doing it and it doesn't take away from what you're doing and game planning and all that kind of stuff. Like if it's Kyler Murray with the Call of Duty jokes, different. But if it's Micah Parsons who can do nothing but rehab right now, like you said, it's not a problem. So Micah Parsons on his podcast, The Edge, here's a quick clip on him saying why he has not been back out there just yet and while he'll miss the game against the Cowboys on Sunday Night Football.
3: The biggest thing that people worried about with me, they're like, man, like, why ain't he back yet? It is not that, like, if the Super Bowl was this week, I'm playing in the Super Bowl. But it's just about, like, me making sure I have all the small things fixed first. Like, why? Like, what a lot of people don't figure out is it's not just the ACL. It's like, why did the ACL happen? What was weak? Because it all works together. It's a chain, right?
4: Mm-hmm.
3: And, you know, throughout the history of ACL, they notice if you come back early, there's tend to be overcompensation.
4: On the other side, right?
3: Injury on the other side, counterlateral.
4: Yeah.
3: Or it could be on the same side. So throughout just this year, it was just like we seen injuries across the league coming off ACL or coming off injuries where it was like a soft tissue injury, a core muscle injury, ankle injury. So they were just like, we just going to make sure everything is right before. Because everyone knows it's like, what's the point of getting me back for 4 weeks and then next thing you know, my groins bother me. Mm-hmm. Now I have a core muscle. Now I'm missing. Like it was. So it's not even about that. It's just about making sure you're just doing everything right.
1: There's Micah Parsons on the Edge podcast, that his podcast, saying why he's not back yet, because he doesn't want to come back too early and injure something else. And look, the Packers are 3-2 right now. They're second place in the division, tied with the Lions and the Bears, who are all 3-2. The Vikings are 5-0. And right now, it's fine. It's fine that he's not back. They've got the Packers, they've got the Cowboys this weekend at home. They're a slight favorite. And then you've got the Lions, who aren't very good right now. Their offense is good. Their defense is god-awful. Then you've got a couple winnable games. You should be able to handle the Panthers, but it seems like he should be coming back in the next couple weeks. You and I, Mike Wickett, in for Chris Bleck, had a mild disagreement on Monday over the way the Commanders handled the end of the game situation where they tied with the Giants.
2: Yeah.
1: I believe the blame, the pie chart of blame, should fall at like 80% on Dan Quinn and 20% on Jaden Daniels. That most of it should be on Dan Quinn, because I don't think anybody on that sideline believed or knew that they didn't have any timeouts. I believe that they thought they had a timeout, because if you look at what Jaden Daniels did, he was acting like he didn't have, that he had a timeout in hand. The way that he ran the ball, the way that he laid on the ball, the way that he wasn't rushed to get up, the way that they didn't spike anything, or he thought that he had a timeout. And Dan Quinn, the way that he threw his headset on the ground, led me to believe this. You were on the side of, this is on Jaden Daniels, he needs to be aware of the situation, all this kind of stuff. Your star player, Micah Parsons,
2: my guy,
1: on his podcast, The Edge, is in agreement with you. Take a listen.
3: Jaden Daniels probably cost my man Dan Quinn his job, to be honest with you.
4: That's tough.
3: To be honest with you. And I'm a big Jaden Daniels fan. But the reality is, like, he probably cost a lot of people their jobs this past weekend.
4: So you put none of that on the coaches here?
3: Hey, bro, all respectfully, we get coached so much on these situations that, like, I'm a defensive player, and this is programmed in me. I know what to do in those situations.
4: 100%.
3: There's no way I'm taking a sack with 14 seconds of no timeouts. And mind you, it would be different if Jaden Daniels was a rookie. This is your third year. You've been to the NFC Championship game. You've been in big moments before. And to me, like, even after sack, you're casually getting up.
2: My guy right there. There's Micah on the same page. And he's right. Plus, don't forget, he played 5 years of college football.
1: Yeah.
2: 3 at Arizona State, 2 at LSU. He won a Heisman. Like, this was not a freshman making his first start. This is a guy who should have been situationally aware. And I know he's going to learn from it, and it probably never happens again, but it does really make you question Jaden Daniels' awareness in that kind of situation.
1: No, it absolutely does. And don't forget that Micah Parsons said, my guy, Dan Quinn, because he played for Dan Quinn, and he is very much

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1: At Micah Parsons. This is TJ Ward, who heard what Micah said about Jaden Daniels, and then the former Denver Bronco and Brown had this to say about Micah.
2: He's talking about somebody costing a coach their job. Brother, you gonna cost your coach his job. You getting this bag and they traded all these pieces for your ass and you sitting on the couch talking about the next man. We could do that. We retired. I'm retired. Ultra retired. My guys, right, this their job. But you have a main job to do, which is to play football. But you on the couch right now, and you've been doing this your whole career, which kills me. It's like you have so much to say about others while you're in the game when you need to go out and just worry about yourself and be in the game. Enjoy being an NFL player. That don't last forever.
3: Yeah.
2: But instead, you on a couch podcasting with another man that ain't never been in the NFL, and he just key-keying at everything you got to say. And you technically ain't done shit in this league either. Let's keep it a buck. You ain't done shit in this league. You've had a couple good years. Yeah,
1: what?
2: I give you that. But what have you done really in the NFL, bro? Like, keep your thoughts to yourself. You still in the game, big dog. You can get out on the field, and now you got a target on your back now. You could do a whole bunch of things better. But you on the couch, you in the tub. You can't make the club in the tub. And I got a lot of respect for all the current players right now. But, you know, I have a little bit of respect for your counterparts.
4: I've never heard you can't make the club in the tub. I think
5: that's a bar, though.
4: Good.
5: That is a bar.
4: But
6: TJ has not changed. He was like that 10 years ago in the locker room. That is TJ.
5: That is a bar.
1: Can we agree on one thing here, whether it's a Bronco fan and a Bears fan and a Packers fan and a national show here, to say that Micah hasn't done bleep in the NFL, can we just back that up a little bit? Defend your boy, Raj. Defend your guy.
6: I think especially defensive players, they are all about like the team and winning. If the Broncos had lost Super Bowl 50, does that mean TJ hadn't accomplished anything in his career?
1: He's a three-time Pro Bowler.
6: I know, exactly.
1: More than Shedeur Sanders.
6: But those dudes were dogs, man. I covered that defense, and they were all about winning. And he's just said like, hey, you haven't won yet, so you don't get to talk.
5: Come on, we got Rookie of the Year, three-time first-team All-Pro, five-time Pro Bowls, which might not matter anymore. Or maybe they matter again now. Are they mattering again? Because
1: they'll matter more now than they did the last five years. Yeah.
5: Okay, probably. They're going to matter again? All right. I mean, to say, I understand that his teams haven't done anything. But
6: I think his issue was a current player talking about other current players, and that's what led to the you haven't done anything yet. Like, if Aaron Rodgers had said it, I don't think TJ's saying that because Aaron Rodgers has won a Super Bowl. But I think his viewpoint is while you're an active player, you shouldn't be talking about other active players and you haven't won a Super Bowl yet.
5: I think what's lost on TJ Ward is that Micah is defending a former coach of his. That's what he's doing. He's defending Dan Quinn. He's not, I don't think he's taking shots at Jaden Daniels per se. Like, he is in the process, but the
1: this is not a good start to that.
7: No.
5: But him saying
7: his job.
5: Yeah. My guy Dan Quinn. Yep, when he says my guy Dan Quinn,
6: it's his guy.
5: That's all you need to hear. That's all you need to hear is my guy Dan Quinn.
6: And a lot of guys, maybe, and you guys have covered the league long enough. A lot of guys who've made a lot of money in the league are loyal to people they feel like helped make them that money.
5: Mm-hmm.
6: And because Dan Quinn was his defensive coordinator when they were moving Micah Parsons around like crazy and being super creative, there has to be like an increased loyalty from Micah Parsons towards Dan Quinn because he's probably viewing him as a guy who helped him make a lot of money.
5: Yeah. You can call or text the show 310-840-4910. That is what Bert in Baltimore did. What's up, Bert?
8: Hey, what's up, guys? Nice to hear you on the air midday, Wicket.
1: Oh, thank you, man. Good
8: Adam,
1: to talk to you, Bert.
8: Let me ask you a question. Did you play offense, defense, or midfield when you played soccer?
5: I played mostly defense.
8: Okay, so let me ask you this. Whenever an opposing forward scored on you, was it the coach's fault that he didn't position you in the exact right place? I mean, I played quarterback as an eighth grader, and I knew game situation. I knew whether I had any time. I couldn't throw the ball.

0: more than 10 yards down the field.
1: Heck yeah, Bert.
0: But I knew how many timeouts we had. And the quarterback's an extension of the field. In addition, Chris Paul, one of the commander's linemen, came out and stated that it was discussed in the huddle they didn't have any timeouts. And yet Jaden Daniels, a la Chris Webber against North Carolina, laid on the ground for 1 second with 7 seconds left and then signaled to the ref timeout with his hands while he was laying on his back motionless with 6 seconds left. That's 100% the quarterback's fault.
2: Thank you, Bert. I appreciate it. We can agree to disagree. You can come out and say whatever you want to. After the game, they all got their marching orders and said nothing. They weren't saying, the players weren't saying anything. They said, we didn't execute. The play was the play. We didn't execute. So where after the game was everybody saying it was communicated in the huddle that we had a timeout? Where was everybody after the game throwing Jaden Daniels under the bus and supporting their guy, Dan Quinn?
3: Yeah.
2: Dan Quinn's in the man's headset. Say, we don't have a timeout. Get up and spike the ball. It's on Dan Quinn because it's the head. It's the general. He is the commander. He's the commander's coach. He's the guy.
4: The quarterback.
2: That's who it goes to.
3: It's on the QB. I know we're late for a break, and it's the QB that's gotta take that. Bert's 100%. The smartest people in the world are in Baltimore, Maryland. That's what I know. Smart caller, well, right there.
2: It's Mike Wickett in for Chris Black. I'm Adam Abdallah and Black and Abdallah on Westwood One Sports. One quarterback says he doesn't care about taking care of the football. We'll talk about that coming up next. It's Westwood One Sports.
5: Two legendary programs are fighting to keep their season alive. 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

0: This is Black and Abdallah on Westwood One Sports. Here's Chris Black and Adam Abdallah.
1: The Denver Broncos offense, now that it has been taken over once again by Sean Payton, wasn't so great the other day. It looked kind of the same. You take over play calling again, and it kind of looked just as discombobulated, for lack of a better word,
2: bad
1: as it did in the other games. It's Black and Abdallah here on Westwood One Sports. Mike Wickett in for Chris Black here today. You can hear Mike Wickett every weekend here on Westwood One Sports, Westwood One NFL Sunday. And maybe it's because Bo Nix has an issue with being aggressive and taking care of the football. Here's Bo Nix on needing to be more aggressive within this offense.
3: Well, that's the biggest battle right now is like, want to be aggressive. And then you see stats and you're like, well, this team is causing the most turnovers in the league. And then you're like, okay, well, I can't put my team in a situation where I'm turning the football over and putting our defense in a bad spot, giving them a short field. And at the end of the day, it's like, who cares? You know, like, why would I go out there worried about throwing an interception? Why would I go out there trying to throw every football 50 yards down the field? Just play the play. If the play's there, hit it. If it's not there, check it down, run, throw it away, punt. Who cares? That's the play that I was dealt, and I have to do, just remind myself not to play hero ball. It's just one play at a time. Do exactly what I'm supposed to do, and who cares? If the play causes me to throw an interception and I forced it and that was there and I liked what I saw, it may happen. You know, it's going to happen. It's happened before. It may happen again. If it's not there, I'm not going to throw it into a team meeting. I'm going to check the ball down, and we're going to move on. And that's just the play that's given to me, and I have to continue to just do that.
1: Brother.
4: I don't know if you want to say that.
1: I mean, if I'm a Broncos fan, Rod Sharon is a Broncos fan in parts unknown. Brother. Like, part of me is like, okay, if Sean Payton, offensive genius, one of the best play callers ever, calls the play, you do it. But if you see the coverage, part of being a good quarterback is knowing when to throw the ball away and also when not to throw the football into certain coverages to cause a turnover or to put your team into harm's way and to lose football games. That's one of the wildest quotes I've heard in a long time.
5: It's pretty crazy, right? I mean, you heard who cares, okay to punt, okay to throw interception, okay to check down, all in the same response, which is kind of the Bo Nix experience a little bit. I'm not going to lie, I didn't hate it based on what I've seen this year, because he has thrown the ball away so many times, guys. Like, when you watch them play, at least to me, just looks like petrified, which I've not seen. And I don't know if it's the ankle or what, but if read one isn't open, he's bailing out of the pocket and throwing it into the stands. It's what we've seen over and ironic, because their very first drive of the year, they're on Monday night and he threw a terrible interception to Kansas City. He threw a YOLO ball right over the middle. I remember Abdallah and Black the next day were like, what was that? And it's like, since that pass, he has been so risk averse. Everything is going out in the crowd. So I don't know what we're going to get tomorrow night. I really don't. I don't know if we're going to get overly cautious like we've seen, or if we're going to get what he just said of, who cares if I throw an interception? Who cares? No idea.
2: The only thing missing from that response was like two double birds right at the Denver fans. Like, shut up, stop criticizing me. You know, if you believe in QBR, and as a mobile quarterback, you bring in QBR because it factors in legs.
1: Yeah.
2: Last year, his QBR was 58.3, Bo Nix. And we know how he struggled in the first three quarters, but then he turned into Superman like Caleb did in the fourth quarter. Same thing was AFC Caleb Williams. Mm-hmm. His QB, that was good for 15th in the National Football League. Not bad, not great, but whatever. His QBR right now is 41.5. Only better than Cam Ward, Kyler Murray, Baker Mayfield, and Justin Herbert. All right? Something is not right. And whether it was the play caller before Sean Payton took it back, the ankle, the competition, the pressure, adding Jaylen Waddle feels like it would have helped, but it's done nothing. It's got to be studied, the drop-off for Bo Nix from 2025 to 2026, because it's not just a dip. it's a significant drop in production.
1: Well, they're 24th in total in EPA per play. In passing success rate, they're 25th.
2: Ugh. And they added Jalen Waddle. They added one of the better receivers in the league.
1: On third down, so far this season, Raj, I would take off your headphones if I were you.
5: Oh, I know the number. Go ahead.
1: On third down this year, in EPA per dropback, they're 32nd. In passing success rate, 32nd. Passer rating for Bo Nix, 31st. 6.5 air yards per attempt, 31st. And a 51% completion rate, 29th on third down.
2: I can explain all of this. There is something called the wicket jinx, all right? My radio career, generally who I pick to win the Heisman. I've been doing this for a long time. Who I pick to win the Heisman gets hurt. Who I pick to win the MVP has a bad year. Week two, I traded for Bo Nix, all right? And it's my fault. Actually, week one, I traded for Bo Nix.
5: This is all your fault, Wicket.
2: It's absolutely my fault. I traded for Bo Nix. I'm sorry, Raj. I'm sorry, Bronco Nation.
5: I will tell you why those numbers are what they are from watching it all. This is not Bo Nix dropping back and getting confused and throwing it at someone's feet or throwing it back. These are all throwaways. I have never in my life seen an NFL quarterback throwing a ball out of bounds and being content to punt as much as I've seen Bo Nix do it this season. If read number one isn't open, he is bailing out of the pocket, and that ball is going into the second row. Third and four.
2: Usually it's F it. There's somebody down
5: Correct.
2: There.
5: Correct.
2: Like, F it. I'm throwing the stakes.
5: I am willing to play for the defense, which is what makes that clip that we just played so astounding to me. If he's willing to make that much of a... And look, they're 3-2. So there's something to be said that it's worked. That, hey, I'm not putting the ball in harm's way. Mm-hmm. We're going to play to the strength of the defense. I'm not going to take risks. But he did not look like this in the past. I know there's the narrative of a checkdown merchant. If anything, it was kind of the opposite. There were a lot of YOLO balls the last few years. Those are gone now. Everything has been just insanely cautious. Throw away.
1: But, Mike, like you said, the mobility has been a strength at times. And we saw last year in the playoffs... That was a strength. And against the Bills, we were like, oh, they're going to use his legs. No, he was throwing the ball around, and that worked for them against the Bills in the playoff game. So I don't know if he needs to do that more, but you got to protect the football. We've seen some of the best quarterbacks not really protect the football and be those gunslingers. So we'll see. Two quarterbacks are going to play with that head question marks going into this week. We'll update you on that coming up next. It's Bleck and Abdallah here on Westwood One and the Westwood One Sports app.
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0: 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This is Black and Abdallah on Westwood One Sports. Here's Chris Black and Adam Abdallah.
1: Black and Abdallah here on Westwood One Sports. Mike Wickett in for Chris Black. You can hear Mike every weekend right here on Westwood One Sports. Westwood One Sports College Saturday Now and NFL Sunday Now. Michael Penix left the game last week and he didn't finish. He had Tua Tagovailoa had to come in overtime, finish the game. But reports say that barring a setback, Michael Penix Jr. will be able to play this Sunday against the Bears. Now, for the last three games, Caleb Williams has not played. The Bears won a game with Case Keenum against the Eagles. Case Keenum, it will forever be known as the Case Keenum game here in the city of Chicago, where I broadcast from every single day, the glorious city of Chicago. The Case Keenum game will forever live in backup lore, Mike. It's etched into the side of Soldier Field.
4: I know. A lot of Malik Willis games etched into Packers lore. I understand that.
1: Yeah, right? Listen, got him, what, $20 million?
4: $860.
1: Yeah. So, $20 million a year, right? So, yeah. And so, then you go to Tyson Bagent for a game. They managed to win. Not because Tyson Bagent played great, but because... You were at home, turnovers, all that good stuff. Then you go on the road And everybody knows, you know, especially as the Packers fan, the Packers punch you right in the face again and again and again and again.
4: Yeah.
1: And again.
4: I got that if you need it again.
1: And again, yes, I think they're still punching Tyson Bagent in the face.
4: Jordan Love just threw another 35-yard pass over your entire secondary.
1: Yeah, exactly. It was awful. It was humbling for the Bears. It should be humbling for the Chicago Bears. Mm-hmm. Not Tyson Bagent in the offense. I'm not trying to make excuses, honestly. I'm not. For Tyson Bagent in the Bears offense, because Tyson Bagent, I think it was more of a realization that Bagent just isn't good. Like, Bears fans here in the city of Chicago have believed that Tyson Bagent, and the Bears do honestly believe this, they speak of Tyson Bagent as he is good enough to start in the league as one of the 32 starters in the NFL. That's how they value him. I think that changed this week in Chicago, or in Green Bay, against the mood changed in Chicago against the Packers.
4: Trying to like go through my head here, how many teams would start Bagent over their starting quarterback currently?
1: Well, and it's any team that's probably tanking for a quarterback, obviously. I think
4: Tennessee is the only team I can come up with. I mean, Brissett's better than he is. Malik's better than he is in Miami. Yeah, I can't believe Deshaun Watson's better than Bagent, which I can't believe I'm saying. Geno Smith, this version of Geno is better.
1: Yeah.
4: I think only Cam Ward would I bench. Ooh. For Tyson Bagent at this point.
1: I mean, yeah.
4: Justin Herbert kind of sucks, but I think we all believe Herbert's better than Bagent.
1: I think so, too. Yeah, I think Herbert's better. Herbert's better than Tyson Bagent, given the turnovers. The problem is the last couple games that Bagent has come in before this, he's been decent. He's been a serviceable backup. It's the turnovers the last two games. A lot of the turnovers were wiped out by penalties against the Jets because they're an undisciplined football team. And none of the turnovers were wiped out by the Packers because they have now Packers fans might not like it, but Matt LaFleur is a good head coach. He doesn't have an undisciplined football team.
4: He's not great. He's good.
1: But he doesn't have an undisciplined football team. You know what I mean? They're not committing penalties left and right.
4: Even without Micah, the defense has good players.
1: The
4: Packers have, I mean, Xavier McKinney's one of the better safety. They have maybe the best safety duo in the NFL, or one of the best safety duos in the NFL. They've got, you know, talent at linebacker, even without Edger and Cooper. So there's talent on the defensive side of the ball.
1: Yeah. And so today, Ben Johnson met the media. The Bears aren't holding a real practice today. They're just having a walkthrough, so it is an estimated injury report. And Ben Johnson, when meeting the media, said that Caleb Williams will be a full go in the estimated injury report. No designation, which probably means tomorrow at the actual practice, he will also be a full go, no injury. So all signs pointing to Caleb Williams playing on Sunday and returning, having missed three games from the hamstring injury that divided all of social media as he had to be carted off the field screaming and crying. But if you paid attention to social media, Caleb Williams did the thing that I love when athletes do and changed his avatar to let you know that he was coming back by changing his avatar to John Wick.
4: What is it now?
1: It's John Wick.
4: All right. Hey, real quick, if he does play, and the fact that he was an active participant in a simulated practice doesn't mean that I think he's playing against Atlanta for sure, but if he does play, as a Bears fan, the moment he scrambles or has to run outside the pocket, are you going to get worried that that thing's going to get re-aggravated? Because generally, hamstrings aren't good after three, especially if it was, and I'm not trying to mock him, a severe hamstring. I mean, it looked like he got shot by a sniper. It turns out it's a hamstring, but it's a grade 2. I don't know what that means. I'm 45. I get that mowing the lawn. But when he's out, it's kind of like when Tua runs. I get so nervous watching Tua play football because I don't want to see him take a hit. I don't want to see his head get scrambled again. As a Bears fan, I imagine it's something similar that if Caleb Williams is out there running, you're terrified that something's going to re-aggravate, and then he's going to be out past Thanksgiving.
1: That's the problem. And the problem is, Mike, because of this, he can't afford to miss any games because the division is so good.
4: Yes. Yeah.
1: He can't afford to miss any games because this team falls out of contention if he does. 100%. He's already missed. And the fact that I know the loss was bad against the Packers, but if I just remove the team, saying that the Bears went 2-1 with a backup quarterback is good. That's good.
4: Yeah, fair enough.
2: Yeah.
1: And just, yeah, the loss to the Packers stings because it's the Packers and because of how bad the loss was. But saying 2-1 with two different backups without your starting quarterback is a good result for any team. And getting your starting quarterback now, and there is some hesitation about him coming back because next week is a short week against the Patriots on Thursday Night Football. Ooh, so there is some hesitation about him coming back and then having to play again in 4 days against the Patriots. So there is a little bit of hesitation there.
4: They should sit him against Atlanta. And I'm not just saying that because I root for the Packers and I have money on Atlanta to win the division. But they should sit him against Atlanta because of that short week. And honestly, from an objective football standpoint, I don't know if they can go if Michael Penix plays, and you just said he's feeling better. If Penix plays with Bijan and Drake London and Kyle Pitts and that defense, and I think Stefanski's a really good coach, I don't know if they can go on the road and beat Atlanta with Caleb, much less without him. Better chance, obviously, with a healthy Caleb Williams. But, man, you got the Patriots at the Seahawks right after that. I would sit him. I would see if you can scrape, you know, is Menungai going to play? Is he still in the boot? Try to make this a short game, run the football like you know that Ben Johnson's teams can. I wouldn't play Caleb this week. I would save him, give him the extra mini bye or whatever, or the extended mini bye, if that makes any sense. You know what I mean? And get him ready for the Thursday nighter against New England.
1: Well, see, and that's the thing. And I think that that's what yesterday Ben Johnson said, or on Monday, Ben Johnson said that he wasn't thinking about that, but you have to think about that, right? You like do. You say that, oh, we're only focused on one game at a time, blah, blah, blah, coach speak. But you have to think about that. And the Atlanta defense isn't, despite all the injuries that they've had to their defensive line, this is a decent defense. They're 12th in DVOA and in EPA per play right now. They're also 12th. Like, they're a decent defense and they can get after the quarterback as well. We've seen them be able to do that. And so, yeah, you could, especially with the, with, you know, a rotating left tackle spot for the Bears on their offensive line. You've seen Caleb, obviously, with the injury and the hamstring and how he suffered that injury with him having to run. We've seen him have to do that. I would imagine that if he does play, there will be little to no designed runs whatsoever. And it will be him.
4: No. Oh, no.
1: Like, you'll have to just, you'll tell him not to scramble. Like, you'll have to just tell him, if you get flushed out of the pocket, man, just throw the ball away.
4: Go full Bo Nix on it. Full Bo Nix. Get rid of the damn thing.
1: Yeah. Don't throw any picks, which he doesn't tend to do very often anyway. Like, he doesn't throw barely any interceptions. And just throw the ball away, because we cannot afford that. And we're going to go in and try to run the football and just have it keep the ball away from Bijan Robinson, because they also can't stop the run. They can't stop anybody. You saw it against the Packers. This defense is bad at doing that as well. They can't travel. This being a road game in Atlanta has me worried as well for the Bears, because the defense is much better at home than it is on the road, because Dennis Allen's defense last year and this year relies on a bunch of intangibles like crowd noise generating false starts and turnovers and all of that stuff, instead of generating, you know, things like getting to the quarterback, tackles for a loss, quarterback sacks, all that good stuff. Oh, and by the way, Montez Sweat got popped for performance-enhancing drugs, and he's going to miss the next two games.
4: Which is amazing, because he only hit Jordan Love one, or pressured Love one time. So where were these performance-enhancing drugs on Sunday? They weren't working. They weren't working on Sunday at Lambeau.
1: According to Ben Johnson, he doesn't know if he's going to appeal. There's another report from Mike Florio of Pro Football Talk that he's weighing an appeal. So maybe he plays if he does appeal and it doesn't get heard by then. I don't know. He's been a non-factor regardless. It doesn't matter.
4: Yes.
1: It doesn't matter at this point. If you're taking the drugs, maybe his appeal will be that they're not working.
4: Yeah, listen, I took horse steroids, but they didn't work. So can we just let this pass? Atlanta's getting 2.5 at home. Even with, I mean, to me, that says that Vegas believes Caleb's playing, right? That Chicago would go on the road and be a favorite, that maybe both quarterbacks are playing, and Chicago and that. But I think Atlanta plus 2.5, even with, I mean, maybe tease it to 3.5, but even with a healthy Caleb Williams, like you said, that run defense stinks. Marshawn Lloyd scored twice, and the Packers have the worst running game I've ever seen.
1: They do.
4: Bijan is the best running back in football, or if you're a Gibbs person, whatever, I don't care. Bijan is fantastic.
2: Your corners aren't very good either, Abdallah. No. So I would expect Drake London to have himself a day if the strategy is knock Penix out of the game. And if that happens, Bears by a million because Tua sucks and Cooper Rush sucks. But
1: well, they've got also one of their linebacks, TJ Edwards, is week to week. Like their injuries on defense are becoming an issue.
2: Yeah.
1: And
2: I might want to put money before they rule Caleb out. I might want to put some money on that game
1: before they
2: right
1: rule
2: there.
1: Him out.
2: I think it's a lot of smoke and mirrors. I think Ben Johnson is contemplating right now, and he should, sitting Caleb for this one because it's a short week next week for Chicago. And I know you can't get to the Thursday game without getting to the Sunday game, and you're right. And the Packers have, you know, they're in the division. The Vikings are somehow with their voodoo magic. I don't understand it. They're 5-0. The Packers have Cowboys, Lions, Panthers. Three teams that play zero defense whatsoever. And Jordan Love is playing really well right now. So I think there's a chance in those three that Packers go 2-1, maybe 3-0. You don't want to lose track in the division to Minnesota and Green Bay. So maybe that ups the urgency to play. But I think for Caleb's health, honestly, sit him against Atlanta. See if you can, you know, go down and upset Atlanta and then get ready for New England and Seattle. Because those are big games. Those are Thursday night, long bye or mini bye, and then the game against the champs.
1: The problem now is, though, if you don't, and Mike Wickett sitting in for Chris Bleck here on Bleck and Abdallah, Westwood One Sports in Sirius XM Channel 260, if you don't play Caleb Williams, you are relying not on Tyson Bagent, but you're going to be relying on 38-year-old Case Keenum because I don't believe that they roll Tyson Bagent out again. Ooh. I don't think that they put – I think he's turning the ball. We've seen two instances now that Ben Johnson will not tolerate turning the ball over. He benched DeAndre Swift 2 weeks ago, and he benched Tyson Bagent a week ago against the Packers on Sunday.
2: What about running the ball 40 times against Atlanta? What about that offensive line?
1: I mean, they've done it before. They did it. They've done it twice against the Eagles, but you have to be successful running the football. And if they can't do that, they weren't successful running the football against the Packers, or you get behind too quickly because Penix is airing the ball out, which he can't do. He's horrible at intermediate throws. He can't throw the ball 5 yards in front of him, but if he bombs the ball 25 to 30 yards down the field, he can do that better than anybody. So if you're doing that left and right,
2: by the way,
1: and you get behind four, all of a sudden you're down 14 to nothing, then you don't have a choice.
2: I don't know if this is the best strategy either, because whether or not you realize it, and I did not, Atlanta has the fourth best rush defense in the NFL. Teams are averaging 80 yards per game on the ground. That's it. Only the Jags, Bucks, and Texans have a better rush defense in rushing yards allowed per game than the Falcons. The Vikings are right there at half a yard more too. So I maybe
1: absolutely
2: running, maybe trying to hammer the ball into the wall isn't the best idea.
1: that's the biggest problem, I think, with going into this game. There's so many things beyond, oh, is Caleb going to play and is Penix going to play? There's so many other factors that go into this game. The other injuries that the Bears are facing on defense, the PED suspension for Montez Sweat, the inability to stop the run, the inability to run the football, Manungai being injured and whether he's going to play because he's week to week. That's all the other factors other than, oh, is Caleb going to play, and him changing his avatar to John Wick in the quote, I think I'm back. That's great and all, but... It's all the other stuff. If you can't run the football against fourth best defense and stopping the run, what are you going to do?
2: Yeah, they're pinning their ears back, and they get pressure too without their two best. You know, their second best pass rusher is out for the year with the ACL. The other one's serving an 8-game suspension for nearly killing a woman and evading police. But they're still getting pressure. They really are. They're doing a really good job. This is a better Atlanta team. Like without Michael Penix, this is a 0-win, 2-win Atlanta Falcons team. With Penix, that defense, the run game, this is a 9-10 win team that can win the division. I think Atlanta's really good. And I think that this is such an important game for Atlanta. But I think it's more important for Chicago than it is for Atlanta. Because, I mean, we know their division is trash.
1: 100%.
2: Our division, where the Packers and the Bears play, where the grown-ups hang out, that 100%. Division has got four playoff teams right now, and you cannot lose ground. I know it's only October. We're not to Halloween yet. But if let's say Green Bay and Detroit both win and the Vikings win this week, I don't know who the Lions. No, the Lions are on bye. But let's say the Packers beat the Cowboys. Vikings are on bye. Packers are 4-2. Bears are 3-3. Lions are 3-2. Like it's just a lot harder to climb up that ladder. Meanwhile, Atlanta is tied for first right now in the worst division, not named the NFC East. So I think this really matters more to Chicago to keep pace with everybody else who, you know, I think the Packers are riding the ship. The Lions have to score a million points. The Vikings and their voodoo magic. Nobody in the South is any good, right?
1: No.
2: Like, you don't trust anybody in the NFC South.
1: Mm-mm. No, it's a battle between the AFC North and the NFC North as to who the best division in football is, because people keep want to saying the NFC West. You have to look at the bottom of the division rather than the top of the division. That's what you look at.
2: Yeah.
1: Because to me, you're right. It's not must win for the Bears.
2: No.
1: But you need this win. You need it.
2: I mean, at worst, you get a tie and you feel okay.
1: As long as you don't look like Jaden Daniels doing it,
2: yes,
1: you can get a tie, right?
2: Exactly.
1: He's Mike Wickett in for Chris Fleck. You can hear Mike every weekend here on Westwood One Sports. Is last year's MVP still at the top of his game? We'll discuss that coming up in Stockwatch. Into sports cards, four of them are sold every second on Whatnot. 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
0: Can Seattle steady the ship after losing 2 of 3? Will Sean Payton get Bo Nix back to tossing touchdowns? Seahawks, Broncos, Thursday Night Football from Mile High. 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

0: 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Here's Chris Black and Adam Abdallah.
1: You can listen to us on Sirius XM Channel 260, all of our great affiliates around the country. It is Mike Wickett in for the vacationing Chris Black. I'm Adam Abdallah. Black and Abdallah here on Westwood One Sports. And every Wednesday around this time, we try to build ourselves a little bit of portfolio, Mike. You got to be wise with your spending, wise with your money. Build that portfolio.
2: I like what I'm hearing here, Abdallah. I like what I'm hearing.
1: It's time for a little bit of Stock Watch with Raj.
3: And the next question comes from the line of Raj Sharan with Westwood One. Please proceed.
1: Please proceed, Raj.
2: Yeah, it's all about wise fiscal decisions here. Mm. And I have no doubt in my mind, Wicket, you're going to be better than Abdallah. You're going
1: to
2: blow away Black.
1: Something
2: Black
1: I don't
2: would buy anything.
1: To,
2: yeah. Oh, that stock just bat its eyes at me. Let me just, you know, go ahead and throw my whole 401k at it, okay?
4: You got to hold.
2: You got to know when to hold, know when to buy. Buy the dip. Short a stock when appropriate,
4: yes.
2: All right?
4: Yeah.
2: We are going to start off with the MVP of the National Football League. He's been really good for years. This is a premium stock. It's always expensive to buy. Does it have the potential to still make you money? It's like Apple. I don't know if you guys are going to buy that thing for your kitchen that's coming out, the new screen Apple has. It's kind of like an iPad at home. I don't know. Anyway, Matthew Stafford, the MVP of the National Football League. His team has a losing record. They were supposed to be the Super Rams. But you watch him and he still looks like Matthew Stafford. Abdallah, you buying or selling your Matthew Stafford stock? Chompers included. Includes veneers with the stock.
1: Includes veneers. Yeah, you know, him and his wife share that pair. So that's why she wasn't smiling on TV the other day because she had them in. It's a joke. People, it's a joke. Okay, I am going to buy and I will tell you why. Because one, like you said, that's a blue chip stock. You always want those in your portfolio. He still leads the league in yards right now, with over 1500 yards. He's the only quarterback with over 1500 yards. He's, averaging over 314 per game. I believe he's the only guy with over 300 yards per game, 9 touchdowns, 6 interceptions. I will buy also because looking at their schedule after Arizona this week, I know Las Vegas without the starting tackle who's been suspended for punching a dude in the face. But after that, you got the Chargers, you get Washington, you get Arizona. I mean, you've got some winnable games here where he can continue to shine. And his MVP odds, if you want to buy some Matthew Stafford, you can literally buy Matthew Stafford stock at the lowest it's probably ever been for an MVP at 28-1 right now on DraftKings, promo code BNA26. Shout out to them. So if you want to, you could literally buy that if you wanted to. So I'm still going to buy Matthew Stafford.
4: Yeah, I would absolutely buy. I would hold if I had Matthew Stafford stock. I would hold. I would buy more. You know, if you look at Stafford's performance from like a fantasy standpoint, those next games that Abdallah ran through, you're about to see some TDs, some yards, a lot of completions. I mean, last game he completed 40 of 54 passes for 383, 3 touchdowns, no picks, took 1 sack. There's no reason to sell Matt Stafford stock whatsoever. Definite hold or buy.
2: All right, guys, let's head to New England. We just had news from Coach Mike Vrabel. Had to come at a press conference. We don't break those things to The Athletic anymore. They come in press conferences, and we found out that wide receiver A.J. Brown is having his practice window opened up. Appears he's getting closer to coming back. Drake May struggled early this season, but he stacked a couple really good games together in spite of Abdallah constantly pointing out how many sacks he takes and how much he turns the football over. Drake May, this is a stock that was shot through the roof a year ago. Then it was plummeting. Now it's going again. It's very volatile. If I was Jim Cramer, I'd be hitting a bunch of different buttons. So I ask you this, Wicket, do you buy or sell Drake May stock?
4: I'm going to buy it because A.J. Brown is coming off IR. That was the news that we got today. By the way, I love that Raj takes a subtle shot at Diana Russini minutes after the subtle shot at Kelly Stafford there from Abdallah. I think with Brown coming off the IR, we're finding that he can rely on Pop Douglas. Also, by the way, we know that Ramondre Stevenson is going to be the lone back because Travion Henderson's going. I think he's banged up, might be going to AR, which to me means more passing, more yardage, more Drake May, A.J. Brown. I'm buying Drake May stock right now. I know it was way in the dumps, but it's the NFL, man. You got to ride the highs and the lows. So I'll buy the dip. If there isn't, he had a 5-touchdown performance last week. Is there still a dip?
1: Look, I am also going to buy some Drake May stock.
2: Whoa. Like you mentioned, O.J. Brown. There is not the national host in the country who will let you know how many sacks has been taken by Drake May more than Adam Abdallah.
1: In the last two games, well, listen, with the Patriots, it's different. It's a different sounder. You got to go with the TMZ sounder for the Patriots.
2: Oh, so, now I'm not the only one that took
1: a different
2: subtle shot
1: for the Patriots, Mike. We gotta go with that one for them. Okay, and it's because
2: you have a sound
1: of this.
2: Off effect.
1: It's because off. Of this. Okay, Jets, Bears,
2: yep.
1: Dolphins.
2: Yeah.
1: Okay. Like, you can get to, and then Packers and Lions. Like, you're going to rack up some yardage and some touchdowns against those guys. So maybe I'll buy right now, and then I might sell once we get to some better defenses here. Like, when he gets to the Vikings around December, I might sell off then. But after, because they will, you want to talk about sacks then? Ooh, they will get to Drake May.
4: Sacks.
1: Buddy. But in the upcoming schedule, I like what I'm going to see from Drake May.
2: All right, guys, this next stock is one dear and dear to my heart, but boy, it is trending cheap right now. You don't have to spend a lot to buy this stock. We talked about him earlier in the show. He's throwing the ball into the crowd a lot. He's not running anymore, coming off of the broken ankle. And now he gave this answer that I who cares if I throw interceptions tomorrow against Seattle? Are you buying or selling Abdallah, my guy, Bo Nix?
1: I'm going to sell. Oh, Nix, I don't want any part of it. I'm sitting this one out. I will watch from the sideline because against the Seahawks, they might get right as a defense. I mean, the Seahawks they held the Chargers to 17 points, but it's the Chargers. They're a bad team. That said more about their offense not being able to score against this defense. But and then you lose to the 49ers. You give up 26 points. You're 30 points to the Rams. You win that game. So it's to me... The Seahawks defense is going to get to the Broncos and be able to get right against this team that hasn't been able to score. So I think that this Broncos offense hasn't been all that it's been cracked up to be, besides that Rams win where they had that really good half, that second half where they put up 30 points and that's all they've done. So I'm going to sit this one out because after the Seahawks, yeah, you get the Cardinals. That might be easy. The Chiefs defense is pretty good. The Panthers might get a little healthier by then. So I'm going to sit this one out for Bo Nix.
4: I'm going to hold on Bo Nix. I don't know if that's the right. I don't know if you can buy or sell, because I think, like, this reminds me of fantasy football. Like, if you've got Bo Nix on your roster and you spent a decent draft pick on him, or you traded a piece away, you can't get rid of it. Like, you know that stock has performed in the past. You're just sitting on a dip right now. So you're just waiting for it to take off. I don't need it to skyrocket. I need it to stabilize and just slowly come back to where it was, you know, year to date. So I'm going to hold on Bo Nix right now. I'm going to believe in Sean Payton. I'm going to see what the market does. And I still reserve the right to sell after Halloween. But I'm going to hold on Bo Nix right now.
2: There is some hope, which is one of the most dangerous words in sports fandom amongst my fellow brethren here in Broncos country, that late in the game against the Chargers, he took a shot to that ankle. Actually got a roughing the passer penalty. And after that play, he was standing in the pocket and throwing. So maybe he just needed to take a shot to the ankle.
4: They always say that. Quarterbacks always say, I need to get a hit. Yeah. Before I feel right again.
2: I heard from Abdallah for the first time months ago that he's got bird bones in the ankle. Maybe he really does. And he found out, hey, I don't have bird bones in the ankle. They're going to hold up. We'll find out tomorrow night. All right, guys, we've got a matchup between Atlanta and Chicago, both quarterbacks coming off injuries. We're going to start with a guy who was red hot going into the game against the Ravens, got knocked out in that game. We found out earlier today from Kevin Stefanski. Sounds like he's feeling better. He's going to be okay. Going to be able to play against the Bears. Wicket, are you buying or selling your stock in Michael Penix Jr.? Are you feeling the...
4: This is going a lot of ways. I'm buying Michael Penix, but as always, this is one of those stocks that if you start to see things, if you start to see factors, Like with Penix, he's never been off the IR. Like he's been hurt 8 straight seasons or 9 straight seasons. He started the year on IR. He took a shot to the ribs.
5: Mm-hmm.
4: When he's healthy, he's tremendous. He's an incredible talent. And as you mentioned earlier, Abdallah, especially throwing the ball down the field. I'm going to buy, but at the first sign of trouble, I'm going to dump that stock real quick. But I think I can get against the Bears secondary. I think I can get a good week out of Michael Penix this week, and then we're going to reassess where we're at next week. It's not easy for Atlanta after Chicago. They get the 49ers, the Buccaneers, the Bengals, the Chiefs, the Vikings. So if you're going to buy the Penix,

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1: New Bears movie. He's bringing the beard back in. Abdallah, I know I'm setting you up here to just buy as much stock as you possibly can. I'm putting it all in a silver platter for you. He's the Madden cover guy. He's back. You thought he was going to be out for the season. He may already be back in the lineup this weekend. Abdallah, are you buying or selling your stock in Caleb Williams?
2: I'm going to wait a week.
1: Oh, stop this. Stop it.
2: I'm going to wait a week.
3: Turning your back on your boy.
2: I'm going to wait a week.
1: What is happening?
2: I'm going to wait a week.
3: What?
2: I got to see how he looks with the hamstring injury. I don't know if this is coming back too early. I don't know if he feels the pressure because of how bad Bagent looked and how Case Keenum didn't look any better when he came in, and you're feeling the pressure because you're looking at everybody is 3-2 in the division and the Vikings are 5-0, and you've got to make up some ground or keep steady ground here. And I want to wait and see, because part of what makes Caleb such a good quarterback is being dynamic with the run game and being so elusive and turning something out of nothing. And if you take that away, I don't know if they can beat the Falcons. I don't know if he's worked on his accuracy, but he's not accurate enough to just win a game with his arm. So I'm going to wait and see how he looks. If he looks great and he's mobile and he's fine and everything is normal with Caleb next week, bye. But I'm going to wait and see how this stock performs for a week.
1: I am stunned. I thought this was going to be like the scene in Boiler Room when, I forgot the actor's name, Giovanni, whatever. Like when he's got that dad who like didn't have the money and he's like, do I take another mortgage out to take advantage of this amazing stock offer? I thought Abdallah was going to bet the farm. Wicket, what are you going to do with Caleb?
2: What are you talking about?
3: I thought you were
2: going to
3: sell your kid to buy Caleb's
1: stock. I thought you were
3: going to
1: sell your kid to buy more Caleb stock.
2: Daycare is expensive, man. I don't have that kind of money.
4: It is.
3: This hurts my cheek. Look, here's a Packers tattoo on my shoulder.
1: Oh, my. Oh, look at him.
3: Yeah, you want to see that right there? There it
1: is.
3: Oh,
1: look at that.
3: Yeah, it's not bad, right?
2: That's awesome.
3: I'm buying the dip.
2: That's awesome.
3: Is this still a dip on Caleb? I'm going to buy the dip on Caleb. I traded Caleb in fantasy once already this season, right before he went off for the 4-touchdown game against the Panthers. Stupid move, but I needed a receiver. I'm going to buy the dip on Caleb Williams. I trust players who think they're healthy. I trust doctors when they say you're healthy, you're not healthy. I believe Caleb is going to play, even though I would sit him. I'm going to buy the dip on Caleb Williams and expect production out of him on the road. If it was a wet game, if it was a cold weather game, different story. But it's in Atlanta, in a dome. I think they're going to unlock Holston Loveland. It hurts me to say this as a cheesehead, but damn it. I'm buying the stock on Caleb Williams.
1: All right, fellas, and that does it for Stock Watch. Wicket, you were like Case Keenum coming in for the Bears. One game, and you are already better than Bleck and Abdallah ever are at this game.
2: Wow.
1: Just great financial decisions. The portfolio is just well stocked up. I can't put into words how disappointed I am in Abdallah that he was set up to just buy so much Caleb Williams stock. You know, he would have had it for a life. He could have funded his retirement with all this Caleb Williams stock.
3: Caleb Williams.
2: I don't. I love Caleb Williams.
3: Why did you kill Mike Ditka?
2: I just want to see how this works. I just want to see how this goes. Trust me. I yelled at enough people that the Justin Fields era was over and they should take Caleb. That I've got the receipts from that. To know that I'm pro Caleb Williams.
3: Sounds like you want Fields back. Maybe trade Caleb to Kansas City. He can back up Mahomes. It sounds that's what I hear.
2: Trubisky, Truthers.
1: He's still got his Trubisky
2: whatever.
1: And his Cade McNown stock in the back pocket. To deal.
3: I actually have a Justin Fields jersey. Did you? I don't know if we have time.
1: Why do you have
3: a
1: Justin Fields jersey?
3: So the rock station I worked at here in Des Moines, we did a fundraiser, and someone paid a bunch of money to take me to a Bears-Packers game. And it was Jordan Love's first game as a starter, a couple of years ago at Soldier Field, when Fields was there. But he's a huge Bears fan, and he drives to every game from Des Moines to Chicago. And he paid a bunch of money to have me go with him, and he said, I'm going to buy you a jersey. Will you keep it? You can't sell it. And I said, of course. So I have a Bears

0: Justin Fields jersey that I will hang up in my studio that right now is adorned with all Packers stuff, but it's a cool memory. And it's like the pin. You get the pin when you go to a game at Soldier Field. And I'll tell you what, I had a great time. I was rooting for the Packers in the Fields jersey getting absolutely hammered at Soldier Field. It was great.
1: That was great.
2: Oh, boy. All right. That does it for Stockwatch, fellas. Thank you.
1: 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It is going to be Go Tani tonight on Can Baseball's Biggest Star Get LA Back in This Series, or will Mike Wickett's Brewers,
0: Brewers
1: continue their reign in the NLCS? That's next. It's Black and Abdallah here on Westwood One Sports.
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0: This is Black and Abdallah on Westwood One Sports. 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
1: Shohei Ohtani went to Dave Roberts and said, "Give me the bat. I'm going to be in the lineup tonight. I don't care about the knee injury. I don't care about the arm injury. I don't care that I've gone 1-for-7 so far in these in the NLCS. I've struck out 3 times. I'm in the worst slump of my career. I haven't homered since August 18th. It doesn't matter. Put me in the lineup. I am playing tonight." The Dodgers are in an 0-2 hole against Mike Wickett's Brewers. Mike Wickett in for the vacation and Chris Black. You can hear Mike every weekend right here on Westwood One Sports. And the Dodgers, this shifts back to Los Angeles. Not necessarily a must-win, but yeah, it's a must-win. Like, you don't want to go down 0-3. You absolutely don't want to do that. But Shohei Ohtani, the reigning MVP, has told Dave Roberts, manager of the Dodgers, that he is going to play tonight. He's going to be in the lineup despite the lingering injuries and this horrible slump that the reigning MVP finds himself in.
2: Yeah, here's Dave Roberts yesterday talking to the media about Ohtani.
3: "Hey, Dave, have you talked to Shohei today? And do you know if he'll be in there tomorrow?"
4: "I did talk to Shohei, had a great conversation. He's adamant. He feels good enough to be in there. He's close to finding something with his swing, and I feel great about it. And so, yeah, he wants to be in there and help us win a ball game and win a championship. So great conversation, and I'm excited about having him in there."
2: What is he supposed to say, though? Like, you know, I appreciate our brothers in the media, and they ask the questions, and then you get a lot of the coach speak. But what is he supposed to say? "Yeah, we really don't trust Ohtani." Like, what exactly is Dave Roberts' response to that question really supposed to be? You know, again, these guys are out there. They're doing their job. They're trying to get quotes. They want to get info so fans can learn.
1: Yeah.
2: But when you ask a question like, "Hey, have you talked to Ohtani? How's it going?" What is Dave Roberts really going to say?
1: Well, I mean, the conversation could be, you know, "I talked to him. We're going to see how it goes tomorrow. We'll see how he wakes up and feels, and then we'll make a determination then." Mm-hmm. Not the "he's demanding to be in the lineup."
2: Yeah.
1: He is. This kind of goes back to who's in charge here, the coach or the player. Who's in charge? The manager or the player?
2: I mean, you the know? Manager has won a couple of World Series. The
1: exactly.
2: Player, they paid the player $700 million, and he hasn't paid. You know, he's getting paid very little of that right now. So,
1: yeah.
2: I would think it's like when we talked about Micah Parsons earlier. When Mike is ready, Mike is going to play. When Caleb Williams is ready, Caleb is going to play. Mm-hmm. When Ohtani is, if Ohtani feels that he can get out there and be productive for the Dodgers, then Ohtani should play. He was asked with it. This is, I always like listening to the translators sometimes, the interpreters. Here he was asked about trying to find whatever is wrong with his swing.
3: "Hey, Dave, have you talked to Shohei?"
2: Oh, I'll get that right. I've got the wrong one here. I apologize. I'll get the right soundbite up. But it's always fun to listen to that kind of stuff. I read or heard, I don't remember which one, it's not his arms. You know, Ohtani had the knee thing that he sat out
1: yeah.
2: with.
1: Yeah.
2: It's the lower half of Shohei Ohtani. And as we know with baseball, you can't generate any power with just your arms. You know what? It's a lot of it is, or most of it is the extension of that. And when you watch Ohtani swing, it looks like it is all arms. Like he can barely move. Like he can't pivot. Looks like Frankenstein almost.
1: Mm-hmm.
2: He can't pivot. And he's just trying to golf the thing out of the ballpark. Now that all that being said, I probably would trust Ohtani to figure out what's wrong with Ohtani. You know what I mean? Like, he's the guy that can figure it out.
1: The Dodgers are supposed to be built to survive one of these guys not being available.
2: Yeah.
1: That's how the Dodgers are supposed to be built. The Dodgers are supposed to be built with adding Kyle Tucker, with Betts, with all these guys, with Freeman, with all these guys that, oh, if Ohtani's hurt, we've got all these other guys on the payroll that we've spent billions of dollars on that are supposed to hit, that are supposed to be mashers in our lineup, that are supposed to be able to carry this team. But it seems like all of the focus is on one guy. All of these guys are struggling. All of these guys are, for the last 2 games at least, haven't been hitting well. And so this series shifts back to L.A., I believe, and I'm not rooting against the Brewers, Mike. Don't get me wrong.
2: That's okay if you are. You're a Chicago guy. I get it.
1: I don't care. I'm a Sox fan. I don't care. My team's out. I don't care. But I believe that the average baseball fan or the average casual fan wants to see, and I know that the hated Dodgers and all, they ruined baseball. They didn't. Your cheap owner ruined baseball. That's what it is. I still believe that you want to see the big names in the World Series. You're obviously not going to get one in the American League because it's the Guardians or the Rays. That series tied at a game apiece after yesterday with the Rays winning. But on the other side, with the Brewers and the Dodgers, I still believe that, oh, parity's great. Until you get to the World Series and that Brewers against Rays or Guardians is just kind of meh. And you want to see the Dodgers and you want to see the names. Like the casual fan, you and I were talking about this before the show. Name three Dodgers or name three Brewers.
2: Can't.
1: Name three. Nobody knows any of the Brewers besides Mizorowski. Can't.
2: Right.
1: After Mizorowski, nobody can. And so having the star power is what matters in these big series. And for the Dodgers, nobody's been showing up.
2: Yeah. I understand. Like, I think what people want is to watch the Dodgers lose and then check out. I think the average baseball fan in Chicago will not care about Milwaukee versus Cleveland or Tampa. But they'll be happy that the Dodgers didn't win again because it's like the evil empire, the guys with the $8 billion payroll. It's like in the Final Four. It's cool that William and Mary or Texas A&M Tech A&T, you know, college can get a 116 or a 215 upset. But by the time we get to the Final Four, you want Duke. You want Carolina. That's what the ratings are. The Dodgers World Series the last 2 years were like record setting. We're two of the highest watched, most watched World Series in the last 20 years because it's the Dodgers. No one was watching for the Blue Jays last year, and it was a damn good World Series, and the Jays almost won it. But people watch the stars. People watch movies with big time stars. And that's what this would be if the, you know, Dodgers get back to the World Series. I want the Brewers to win. I'm rocking my Barrel Man shirt on the stream. But I understand that the appeal is beat the Dodgers, not to have the Brewers win.
1: No, absolutely. And I think you're like, obviously you're a fan, so you've got a rooting interest.
2: Right.
1: And that should be the case. And I think history is going to take place either way, right? Like if for the National League, like a team that's never won is going to win or a team is going to three-peat.
2: 100%. Yep.
1: So, and that's good to see. More than one team should be on upset alert this weekend. We'll explain coming up next. It's Bleck and Abdallah here. Mike Wickett in for the vacationing Chris Bleck on Westwood One, Westwood One Sports, and Sirius XM Channel 260.
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0: 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This is Black and Abdallah on Westwood One Sports. Here's Chris Black and Adam Abdallah.
1: There's a lot of teams in the NFL that need a win. They need a win to stay relevant in their division. They need a win to make it to the playoffs, stay relevant in the playoffs. There's a lot of teams that absolutely need a win, but could they get upset? Could they force an upset to get that win? It's Black and Abdallah here on Westwood One Sports. Mike Wickett in for Chris Black. You can hear Mike every weekend right here on Westwood One, on Westwood One Sports College Saturday Now, and on Westwood One Sundays on NFL Sunday Now. I'll start with the Texans. The Texans have to go to London and face the Jags. The Jags are a 2.5-point favorite. The Texans, after D'Amico Ryans takes over play calling on defense, gets a win. The defense looks good. However, it's against Cam Ward and the Titans. And people are now starting to talk about Cam Ward. The word bust is being thrown around. It's not looking good for the Titans. However, a win is a win. Sometimes you need to get your head above water. You need to get that neck crack game. It's still there. The Texans would have to upset the Jaguars in London, where the Jaguars are staying right now. They're used to playing over in London, to get that win. At 1-4, they've done this before. Last year they started 0-3. They ended up making the playoffs, 1-4 right now. To get to 2-4, they would have to upset the Jags. We've talked about the Bears today. The Bears are a 2.5-point road favorite against the Falcons. Both Penix and Caleb Williams, who missed the last three games, they're both trending to play in this game. But it seems like the Falcons are ripe for upsetting the Bears, given the injuries, not just Caleb coming back, but a lot of the defensive injuries for the Bears. Kyle Manungai might not play in this game. Montez Sweat serving a suspension potentially for performance-enhancing drugs announced yesterday. A couple teams here needing to force an upset. Another one, Carolina right now, the favorite on the road against the Eagles. I can't think of a team, Mike, out of the ones that I've mentioned that just for vibes. I understand the NFC East is bad. But after the way the game ended, nobody needs to upset a team more, technically, because it's Vegas and they're saying that Carolina is a 1.5-point favorite on the road against the Eagles. The Eagles are at home. Then Nick Sirianni and that Eagles team. Nobody will turn on that team more. Can you imagine being in that stadium as an Eagles fan? And that offense comes out slow. The defense is giving up points to the Panthers. And Bryce Young is slinging the ball all over the place. And it is another loss. And the Eagles fall to 2-4 on the season. Nobody, to me, out of the three games that I mentioned, needs that win. I understand for the playoffs, the Texans need it. But for job security, for moving forward, the fact that they're going to be at home in this game against the Panthers, the Eagles need this win and this upset more than anybody this weekend.
2: They definitely need it. I like your Texans take earlier, but as far as the Eagles go, I'm not so much worried about Bryce Young coming in and throwing the ball all over. If Jalen Hurts can't throw the ball all over the Panthers secondary and this Panthers defense, we already know the offense is hard to watch. Like, you watch the Eagles play, nothing's easy. Nothing that the Eagles do on offense is easy or routine or looks in rhythm. Everything is difficult. Jalen gets to the line. There's pressure. He's so uncomfortable under center. Their run game is a disaster. I don't know if Saquon's playing this week. Saquon's hurt. Tank Bigsby's hurt. Now Will Shipley is hurt. They're starting Damian Pierce potentially. They're out. I don't know if Devontae Smith is going to play in this one. You're going with Dontavian Wicks, Mekhi Lemon. I mean, but nothing is easy often. Like, first downs don't come easy. 4-yard pickups don't come easy. The tush push is gone. They don't do that anymore. And maybe that's a Sean Mannion thing, their new OC. Nothing Philly does is easy. So if they can't move the ball on that defense, like, not being able to move it on Jacksonville is one thing. Like last week in London, that's a really good defense. One of the top defenses in the NFL. But if they can't do it against Carolina, everything you said is right. Team fans turning, guys losing jobs, demotions, all that kind of stuff. The chaos, Philly burning down, moving on to LeBron and the Sixers already. Like, it's it's not a good time in Philadelphia if they can't beat the Panthers and pull the upset.
1: No, and I think you're right. All those things considered, the injuries to the Panthers defense and Jalen Hurts proving that he can go in and win this game with his arm, too. You know, like, if Saquon's not going to be there, if Smith is back, win the game with your arm. You should be able to run the football as well. Talking about the Texans and that side, needing the win to make the playoffs, needing the win to keep your season alive. I don't think guys are going to quit on D'Amico Ryans. I don't think this is the kind of team that would do that the way this defense is built. But if you go to London and there's no fight in this team, you just get your brains beat in by this offense, and we've seen that this defense not show up in games so far this season, it can be a disaster. Because not only do you lose a game and you fall to 1-5, but this is a game in the division to the guys that the teams that's leading the division. Yeah. And this could set up a disaster, a long flight home for you. Mecole Ryan's, I don't think they're going to fire him, but it's obviously going to be brought up. His name is going to be questioned in hot seat, you know, conversations. We're going to have to talk about it, all that good stuff. But I don't think he's in any sort of danger. But after a week where everybody's riding high because you beat the Titans, this is a completely different animal and having to go overseas and face Trevor Lawrence and the Jaguars.
2: As two guys who picked the Texans to make it to the Super Bowl, you and I.
1: Yep. Yep.
2: I feel like you and I need some redemption out of Houston at this point. I really wish last week's win was against anybody besides Tennessee. Like, literally, I'd feel better if they beat the Chargers than if they beat Tennessee, because I still believe Herbert is not great, but a decent quarterback, and he's better than Cam Ward. The Texans have to play with such desperation from here on out, at least until they can get back to 500. If they can win this game, that sets them on a good path. And I don't know who their schedule is after this, but they're the most disappointing team in the NFL to me, more so than the LA Chargers. Because LA, new coordinator, trying to make McDaniel work with Harbaugh, work with Herbert, work with that offensive line, trying to get all, nothing, no, it's just a bunch of bad ingredients. Like, you pour it all in the bowl, you start mixing it around, you were hoping for a cake, and you get some sort of casserole, goulash thing. You're just like, this is not what I was hoping for.
1: Yeah.
2: Houston didn't change anything. You know, they brought everybody back on defense. They added Jadeveon Clowney to the defense. Mm-hmm. They added David Montgomery on offense. I know Jaden Higgins got hurt, but you still have Nico Collins, and C.J. Stroud, I think, is an above-average quarterback. But this recipe, this 1-4 record feels weird right now. And they have to play as if the game that they're in every single week is their last game of the year. They literally have to play against Jacksonville like their season is on the line. Because if you go to 1-5, and like you said, you lose to a division opponent, a conference opponent, you can kiss the playoffs goodbye, and we're not even a Halloween yet. And that's sad to say.
1: Yeah, and you know, to what you were saying about their schedule, they've got a bunch of winnable games coming up. If you find a way to beat the Jags overseas, Giants, Chargers on the road, Browns win, on the road, Colts win, at home.
2: Win.
1: Like, you can win all those games before you get the Ravens and Steelers. Like, you can turn this season around if you win this game.
2: Yep.
1: And that's a great flight home. And you build on this momentum of beating the Titans. Then you can get yourself back to above 500 before you get to the tougher games on your schedule. You can absolutely do it. It's not over for the Texans.
2: And they can beat the Ravens. You know, let's say they win, they beat Jacksonville, they get the Giants, and then they win at the Chargers, and they win at the Browns. I know that's a lot. Yeah. People are like, you can't look that far ahead. Yeah, we can. I'm not a player. You're not a player. We're idiots behind a microphone, all right? But if they beat the Jags, that's two. The Giants get them to three. The Chargers get them to four. The Browns get them to five. They beat Danny Dimes at home. That's six wins. They're 6-4 now. And then the Ravens and Steelers. Split those. You're 7-5. The Commanders, 8. You're back to 8 wins with a game against the Jaguars in December. You would feel really good if you're the Texans. Yes. And you can get 8 to 8 wins before a division game with the Jaguars right before Christmas. I would feel great about that. I think, and this is not just because I have a big boy bet on a 10-win season for Houston. I think Houston can go on the road or into London, which is, it'll be a home. It's weird. It's a home game because you know that Texans fans are going to travel to that game, even though Jacksonville is so comfortable playing there. But I think it'll be loud. Like last week, Philly fans took over that stadium. It was a Philly home game for Jackson. I mean, Trevor Lawrence couldn't hear. I think Houston is going to go on the road and beat Jacksonville. I would love to get, what am I getting, 4.5, 3.5? What am I getting in that game? I'll take the 2.5. I might tease it to 3.5 just in case there's a late field goal after an 8-second botched kickoff, but whatever. I'll take the Texans in this one.
1: It's always weird when you go overseas because you never know what kind of crowd you're going to get. Are you going to get the crowd where everybody shows up in a different jersey just because they're a fan of a different team?
2: I love that.
1: Or are you going to get a fan base that's like, let's go overseas and make this a vacation and we're actually going to travel with the team?
2: I mean, and you're talking about a fan base from one of the biggest cities on earth. I mean, Houston's the fourth biggest city in America.
1: Yeah,
2: it's right
1: absolutely.
2: Behind Chicago. There's a trillion people that live in that city. So they're going to be fans that have enough money to travel to London, family of two or four, whatever. There's going to be a lot of Texans fans there. And I think of all the games on the schedule, that's the team that can afford another loss the least because of everything
1: 100%.
2: At stake. I think it's Houston.
1: Yeah, I think from a playoff perspective, yes. Yeah. I think from a what we do and like if we come in on Monday and the Texans have lost and the Eagles have lost, I think the conversation is going to be more about the Eagles losing and then potentially firing Sirianni though, because the Texans are 1-4.
2: Yeah.
1: Like if they fall to 1-5, we're like, okay, they lost as an underdog to the Jags. We know the Jags are a good team. You know, the Eagles had like high expectations and they're supposed to be like Sirianni might get fired at the end of this, or they might not even wait till the end of the year at this point.
2: If you look at the East, though, going back to the Philly thing we were talking about, Philadelphia, if they lose, they're in a crap division. You know, Dallas is at Green Bay. I can see the Packers winning that game. I can see Dallas winning. You know, that can go either way. The Giants have the Saints. How angry is Shuckboy Island right now? They need a big road win at Jameis. So even if Philly loses, the rest of this division could lose, and you don't lose any ground. You lose to the Jaguars. That gap in the South just got really, really big.
1: It's Mike Wickett in for Chris Bleck. You can hear Mike on the weekends right here on Westwood One Sports. Westwood One Sports NFL Sunday Now. I'm Adam Abdallah. It's Bleck and Abdallah here on Westwood One Sports. Mike, do you know what mogged means?
2: Mogged?
1: Mogged. Get mogged.
2: M-O-G?
1: M-O-G-G-E-D. To get mogged.
2: No, I know. I've been mugged before in my life, but I've never been mogged. Yeah. Okay.
1: Well, yeah. I mean, listen, I live in Chicago. So basically to get mogged means that someone next to you is doing something better than you to a greater extent. Right.
2: Okay.
1: So I right now, currently I have a dilemma in my neighborhood. I'm getting Halloween mogged. Right now, which means everyone in my neighborhood, I just moved to a new neighborhood in like June. And I didn't realize that in my neighborhood, everyone does Halloween to the extreme. Like, we're not just talking like the little pumpkin, you know, lanterns on the sidewalk leading up to your doorstep.
2: Yep.
1: A little, you know, maybe the cobwebs on the bushes and maybe a little spider. Everyone has full on like seance scenes in their front yard.
2: Yep.
1: There's multiple gravestones. Two or three people have like the gigantic skeleton that you can buy at Home Depot. Someone, I'm not kidding, has a full-size coffin that opens up when you walk by it. First of all, I live in the city of Chicago. Where are you housing this stuff?
2: Don't you guys have basements? Do you have basements in Chicago?
1: I mean, some people do, some people don't.
2: Do you?
1: I don't know how these people... Where are you? I have a basement, but like it's a shared basement. So we have to split it with the people that we live like that we in the apartment building.
2: I'm
1: not housing all this stuff. Like, where are these people? And now, like, I'm walking down the street and here's my problem with this.
2: Yeah.
1: Here's my problem with this. Halloween is fine. What happens when we get to Christmas? What are these people going to do then?
2: Turn it up. Turn it up.
1: Like,
2: baby.
1: What are we doing?
2: Turn it up.
1: This is
2: full
1: insane.
2: On scenes, man. You're going to have Santa coming down chimneys. You're going to have the people who have the light shows sync to a radio station that's like a 5-watt station. It's good. People are going to pull up and block traffic to go see. Oh, yeah. It's going to be awesome. Good for you, man. I fully support this.
1: My wife.
2: So we have the inflatable Minion vampire from the movies. That's a Minion. He looks like a vampire.
1: Yeah. Oh, yeah. That. Oh, there's a guy down the street that's got five of those, dude. They're doing a little seance trying to summon a ghost or something.
2: And I've got the light that like flashes on the garage it's like a bunch of little minion stuff as well. And my kids are 6, 6, and 7 years old. And they came to me, they said, Dad, we want more Halloween decorations. So I said, of course. Didn't tell my wife, because my wife last year when I put the minion up the first time was livid with me. She hates lawn decorations of, and she doesn't like anything on the front lawn, nothing of decoration. And I like it. I get into Christmas too. So I, without telling her, I bought like the little torches that will line the walkway for when the kids come trick or treating. They're solar powered. So like they'll collect light, they'll charge, they'll be on when the kids come trick or treating. I'm putting those up today. I bought orange lights, like Christmas lights, but they're orange to wrap around. And this is only the beginning. I have to like every year ease in another thing, because I don't think I can just hit her boom.
1: Yeah.
2: Full on Nightmare Before Christmas scene. I think I have to slowly ease her in. For Christmas, I go crazy. There are tons of lights, and I want more. I want to do, like, the candy canes, like the 2-foot-tall candy canes or whatever. I want to do all of that. My wife objects to a lot of it, so we're having that battle. And I tell her, it's for the kids. It's for them, you know?
1: I get it. I just didn't know that this is what I was walking into.
2: Have you gone trick-or-treating yet? You're with your daughter?
1: Yeah, we've done trick-or-treating before. Okay. Yeah, she's almost 4, but we've done trick-or-treating before, yeah.
2: What's she going to be for Halloween, by the way? Do you know yet?
1: Witch. She decided on witch.
2: I gotcha. Witch. All right, that's good. Okay. What are you going
1: to
2: be?
1: She's not like into being like one of the cartoon characters or something like that. Last year, she wanted to be a pumpkin. We were like, all right, cool, pumpkin. This year, witch, she wanted to be a witch. So we're like, all right, cool. Like, this is easy for us. Like, that's, you know. She doesn't want to be like some weird, like a cartoon character or something from
2: She's not a
1: something
2: K-pop demon hunter quite yet?
1: No. Okay. Or something from, yeah, she's not, no. Which is great, which is easy for us. But every time I walk out of my building.
11: My daughter wants to be a K-pop demon hunter.
2: Do you need a costume?
11: Darn you.
2: I have an extra costume. Do you want one? We bought 3 last year because we weren't sure when they were going to get here from Amazon. So we bought 3. And one got here that she wore on Halloween morning. It showed up. Do you need one, Raj? Because I'll sell it to you.
11: I might check. She may already have it together. But no, her door is covered with K-pop demon hunter posters, drawings. Abdallah's not at this point yet. He's like a few years away. It'll be something new by the time he gets there. But yeah, Raj, right now it's K-pop.
2: How old is your daughter?
11: She's 9.
2: She's 9. Okay. Yeah. My two daughters are 6 and 7 years old. 6 and 7. And my son is also 6. We have twins. But yeah, my son is a vampire. One daughter's a mermaid. And then I think my oldest is going to be a My Little Pony. Is he Moonbomb or something? I don't know.
11: Abdallah, enjoy it. Like the generic, like pumpkin,
2: witch.
11: They're so cute and so fun and so easy to find.
1: I know.
11: And then they get older. And
1: I'm just glad she didn't change her mind like the day before.
2: We didn't let our kids pick in August or September. We waited until 2 days ago to finally ask, okay, this is it. Because you ask them, and they change their mind all the time.
1: Oh, yeah.
2: It's this. Uh-huh. It's whatever show they're watching. That show's cool for 2 weeks, and then it's gone. But finally, they decided on this is what they want to be, and we ordered them.
11: Instead of sending anything to me, we both need to send Abdallah yard decorations so he can catch up with the neighborhood and his front
1: late
11: yard
1: this
11: with
1: year
11: Halloween
1: because
11: stuff.
1: Here's the thing. It's too late this year.
2: Sally.
1: It's too late this year because you go to the stores, like all the Christmas stuff is already out.
2: I went
1: to Target the other day. All the Christmas stuff is already out. Halloween stuff's gone.
2: Buck the trend. Start putting up the Grinch. Start loading it up with Santa. Put the reindeer out. People will be really weirded out when they come to trick or treat at your house.
1: What is this guy doing?
2: Is he playing Holly Christmas Jolly presents? Christmas? I am, by the way, the guy that puts the Christmas tree up on November 1st.
11: You're that guy.
2: Okay, I'm that guy. My tree is 12 feet tall. It takes a couple days to get it all right.
1: Oh, okay.
2: Yeah,
1: all right.
2: It comes in pieces.
1: Because a fake tree will last that long.
2: Hell yeah. I bought it for $100 on Facebook 4 Christmases ago. It's awesome. It's like a $1,000 tree. I bought it for $100. It's beautiful. I'll send you pictures. Next time I'll have that as my background after the Brewers are done.
1: That's awesome. The 5 best teams and the 5 worst teams in the NFL. We'll talk about that coming up next. Into Sports Cards, 4 of them are sold every second on Whatnot. 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

0: This is Black and Abdallah on Westwood One Sports. Here's Chris Black and Adam Abdallah.
1: Black and Abdallah here on Westwood One Sports. Mike Wickett in for the vacationing Chris Black. You can hear Mike every weekend right here on Westwood One Sports. This time, every Wednesday, we get the five best teams and the five worst teams. Everybody else is in the middle, but it's important to know the five best and the five worst in the NFL. We call it five up and five down.
2: Who are the five best teams in the NFL?
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2: Here's Black and Abdallah with five up and five down.
5: Hey, dig the in. 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No one's coming to save us. Make some plays. 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
2: On Westwood One Sports.
1: All right, Mike, let's start with the five best teams in the NFL. We'll start at number five. I'm going to go with the Baltimore Ravens at number five, the third best offense in DVOA, the fourth best in EPA per play. And to get a win without Lamar Jackson, he could be back this week. Stephon Lee was pretty good. I'm going to put them at number five for me.
6: Number five, I have the Buffalo Bills, 4-1, fresh off their Monday night win. Love Josh Allen, love James Cook. He's fumbling a lot this year, had two in that one. But their defense is atrocious. Jim Leonard has not fixed everything. It's early. It's week six. But I got the Bills at number five.
1: All right. Number four. For me, I'm going to go with the Jacksonville Jaguars. Getting a win. Number two in overall DVOA. Fourth in offensive DVOA. Third in defense. They are just a well-rounded team. And Liam Cohen's even being critical of himself now, saying that he's got to get the play out faster. They can even be a more efficient offense. It's good to see. Fourth in EPA per play. They're humming right now. If they can find a way to beat the Texans and really take over this division right now. And Trevor Lawrence is playing like an MVP candidate, and I think he's got a good shot. I don't know if they what it'll take for him to take over the odds and be number one, but Trevor Lawrence is playing really well.
6: I also have Jacksonville at number four. So what a well-rounded football team. The quarterback is really good. The running back in Tootin is good. They've got three wide receivers. He uses two of them in Washington and Jacoby Myers. And somehow BTJ has become an afterthought. They're stout up front. They've got a good secondary. I like this Jacksonville Jaguars team. I've got them at number four as well.
1: Number three for me, I have the Buffalo Bills here. I know you had them a little bit earlier in yours. They're number one in EPA per play on offense, second in offense in DVOA, third in overall DVOA, first in EPA per rush. Plus, they have, to me, the most dynamic weapon in the NFL in Josh Allen. Defenses don't know how to stop him yet. And he can get you with his arm. He can get you with his legs. It doesn't matter. He's going to get you somehow. And their defense has been playing not great. That's why they're not a little bit higher for me. But I love what the Buffalo Bills are doing. They're at number three for me.
6: I've got the Seattle Seahawks at number three. The champs have the number one defense in the National Football League. They're still trying to figure out their running game. Charbonnet coming back soon. The Washington loss was weird. On the road, in the rain, Darnold's first game back. They lost to the Niners a couple of days ago, who I believe we are going to hear from in a moment on this list. Give me the champs. Give me Mike McDonald. They've got the best wide receiver in football, maybe in JSN. I got to Seattle at number three.
1: I left them off my list this week. I took the defending Super Bowl champions off a three-point loss to the Niners.
6: You left them off your list.
1: They've got two losses, man. The record, you're 3-2, man.
6: I just want to know. It's sort of like evaluate your list includes where you think they're at currently, right?
1: Yes.
6: Okay, I want to remember that for our bottom five.
1: Okay, all right. Number two, this is where, okay, and I don't punish teams for not playing.
6: Yeah.
1: Remember this.
6: Sure.
1: Okay?
6: Yes, you've got the
1: this is where I have the 40. This is where I have the
6: here.
1: This is where I have the 49ers. They're number one in overall DVOA. I get that. Number two in EPA per play. But again, another injury. Debo's hurt. So, like, this is why I can't put them number one. Because, yes, they're great. They're awesome. They're undefeated. It's a war of attrition. And every time that I see that they're awesome, I also get, and Debo got hurt. And this guy's going on IR. And this person. So, I just can't put them number one because of all of the guys that keep getting hurt. Also, I can't move them up because the Chiefs didn't play, and they're playing like the best. You know my number one now, so I've got the 49ers at number two.
6: Well, we're going to flip this because I got the Chiefs at 2-4-0. Mahomes is playing like an MVP. If I had a vote, Kenneth Walker right now would be the MVP. I don't have him at one because I didn't like their skill positions for Patrick to throw to before last game they played. But losing Thornton, losing Rice. Rice didn't practice yesterday. They have to make a move, I would assume. They're going to bring up Justin Watson. They're going to bring back Cyrus Allen or bring him up, I guess, and throw the ball to him more. But there has to be somebody out there they can trade for at the deadline, a wide receiver. Maybe it was Marvin Harrison Jr. Maybe it's Brian Thomas Jr.
1: Yeah.
6: I like the Chiefs a lot. I like Andy Reid, obviously. Bienemy making a hell of a difference, but I got him at two.
1: And who knows with Tyreek Hill, what with his court case, what that, they're going to be able to do, if anything, with him.
6: I don't think he's playing ever again.
1: I don't think so either, but yeah. Again, it's the NFL. Guys can just come back.
6: If you have talent,
1: you know how it works.
6: If you have talent, screw the legal system.
1: Exactly. You know how it works. It's the NFL.
6: Yep.
1: So for number one, I think we know who we both have. I have the Chiefs. You probably have the 49ers. The Chiefs for me.
6: Yeah.
1: Number one in explosive rush rate, fourth in defensive success rate. They didn't play last week. I can't punish them for not playing, so I have them number one. They're just great. They're awesome.
6: Brock Purdy would be on my MVP ballot. Mike Evans is playing really, really well, as long as he can stay in the lineup. I know Debo is down, but I don't have high expectations for Debo Samuel. Another team that could make a trade for a wide receiver, Brian Thomas Jr., if they don't want to trade him to the Chiefs, if they don't want to keep him in the AFC, maybe you send him out west. Maybe you send him to the Niners and see what Kyle Shanahan, the best coach in the league, can do with him. That's why I've got the 49ers number one on my list.
1: All right, let's look at the five worst teams in the NFL. Now, Mike, I preface this by saying, Chris, for my five worst teams, Chris might look at the analytics and all that kind of stuff.
6: My top five was based on DVOA. What are you talking about?
1: I understand that. The five best teams are teams that we pay attention to. You got to analyze all the numbers, and you got to really dig deep. The five worst teams are more about vibes for me.
6: Okay.
1: They're more about what I see and what's going on and, like, all of
6: that.
1: The turmoil and all the noise that's happening around the teams. It's Mike Wickett in for Chris Fleck, Fleck and Abdallah here on Westwood One, five up, five down. So to me, when your owner is calling you out at some, I don't know, was it like some gala, whatever it was, that the Saints owner was at? To me, it's the Saints at 28. I have the Saints out there. Like, I don't know if that's bad for Tyler Shuck. I don't know if it's bad for the coaching staff that's going to get blown out at the end of the year. I don't know who it's bad for. But when the owner is out here calling people out, it's not good for anybody. I've got the Saints at 28.
6: I've got the Washington Commanders at 28. Kind of a similar thing with the vibes. What happened that last play over there? They literally, you know, what's so funny. We talk all about what Washington did wrong in that the end of that game. We never talk about the Giants.

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1: The Cowboys, and I don't have the Lions on my list, okay? I don't have the Lions in my bottom five. But the Cowboys' defense is so bad, they had to bring in Mike Pettine. They just hired Mike Pettine as a special defensive assistant or senior defensive assistant or whatever, and they're going to move Christian Parker up to the booth for the next game at Lambeau Field. Their offense has to be great. And I watched them against Tampa Bay, which is not a great football team. Their offense couldn't be great against Tampa. And when you can't be great and you're getting trucked over by an undrafted rookie making his first road start in your building, in Jerry's world, and then your quarterback gets a valet Parker fired for calling you embarrassing, and you snitch on that guy and get him fired, the vibes on Dallas are off. I got him at 29.
2: All right, number 30. I've got the Tennessee Titans. I mean, when you start throwing around the word bust about Cam Ward, I thought that this would be a lot better. I thought there would be some growing pains, bringing in a whole new coaching staff, bringing in a new offensive coordinator. I know that Dable has been really good before to great with Josh Allen and all that kind of stuff. I thought that it would be a lot better with what Cam Ward would be able to do. And at least I thought the defense is getting a little bit better. I thought that they would be a lot better because if Robert Saleh can do anything, it's turn around a defense. And even that's been bad. So they are 30 to me just because when you start throwing out the bust word, that's not good.
1: Is Raj around? I'm not putting his Broncos in here. Can we bring in Raj for my number 30 real quick?
3: Raj?
4: Absolutely.
1: I want to know what you think.
4: So there are moments I would have been like, go ahead and put him there. I was very frustrated at times because I'm a fan.
1: So I got Washington at 28, and I got Dallas at 29. I want to know if this gets your approval. Number 30, when your team has a pee-poor effort on defense and you get blasted 31-7 and you're talking about all this junk and all this madness about how you got one of the best 32 quarterbacks as a backup quarterback and all of a sudden you can't even play defense. I have the Chicago Bears at 30, Raj. Do I get your approval of this for putting that team and that effort and all the bravado and taking their shirt off and all this crap from Ben Johnson and talking about Luther Burden gonna make him quit?
2: First of all,
1: you got smacked ridiculous. In the face, punked
4: to
1: in the face.
4: To answer your question,
1: yes, sir.
4: We not that's only approve, ridiculous. But highly encourage trolling on yes. this level
1: yes.
4: on the Black and Abdallah show. So it is highly approved, and Abdallah, I will allow you the floor to respond, my
1: I
4: friend.
1: I mean, what?
4: Oh,
1: like
4: my God.
1: It was like a Titans-like effort out of Chicago.
4: Ben Johnson's Chicago Bears in the bottom five of the
1: bottom
4: NFL.
1: Bottom three. Right now. I asked you if it was about vibes right now, and you said yes.
2: The fact that you put a 3-2 team, an over 500 team, as 30 is ridiculous.
4: That is like high level trolling.
1: I'm just saying, like 31-7. Jordan Love just threw another 35-yard pass over your safety.
4: Oh, you hit him with Jordan Love too.
1: Oh my God.
4: There has been significant Jordan Love slander on this program over the last few months.
1: I can't imagine two Chicago guys slandering the great Jordan Love. Unreal.
2: Okay. All right.
1: He's
4: only good.
2: Yeah. All right.
1: He's not going to get through the last two, Raj.
2: So we'll see. We'll see.
1: This will be my last appearance on Black and Abdallah.
4: Yeah, it's been good seeing you, Wicket.
2: Number 31, the Chargers. The Chargers have the worst offense in the NFL with two, supposedly, of the best offensive minds in the NFL with Mike McDaniel and Jim Harbaugh. I did not think that that was possible. There were reports in ESPN, I mentioned that piece, with Graziano and Fowler saying that if this doesn't get right soon, McDaniel could be out. And you know who comes in? Who's there? Adam Gase.
1: Nope. Oh, God. Oh.
2: Why
1: not just Harbaugh call the plays? Why can't Jim Harbaugh call the plays? What's Sherrone Moore doing right now? Is he got some
2: He would step in as the interim offensive coordinator. So.
1: Oh, that's brutal. Terrible. Yeah. I also have the Chargers at 31. Mm-hmm. I think this is a football team. Everyone had high expectations. I had him winning the division. I bought into it. Unlock Herbert. Herbert hasn't had a really great year since we were wearing masks and nobody was sitting in stadiums. It's amazing. and then, like, the three-headed

0: Monster, everyone thought, oh, boom, here comes Omarion Hampton. They never run Omarion Hampton to the outside. They try to slam him inside that terrible offensive line. And then they bring in Keaton Mitchell, and everything he runs is bounced to the outside. There's no cohesion. There's no fluidness to this offense. Ladd McConkey is hurt. They got six tight ends that are all injured. Quentin Johnson sucks this year. I also have the Chargers at 31.
1: And finally, the worst team in the NFL, the Miami Dolphins. You're disgusting. You're gross. Get out of the league. Go to the Arena League.
0: I actually like them. Miami fights, man. Miami fought with Cincinnati to the very end. I don't even have them in my bottom five. I don't have them in my bottom. I got Tennessee. Now, you had Tennessee earlier.
1: Okay.
0: Tell me what Tennessee doesn't do anything well. Like, at least Miami, I know they're fighting for Jeff Hafley. Their wide receivers are all young and injured with Bell and Douglas. Losing Achane for the year. They could have just said, we're done. But they fight. They play for that coach. Tennessee does nothing well. Nothing at all. And that's why I've got them at 0-5 as the worst team in the league.
1: 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He's Mike Wickett in for Chris Bleck. I'm Adam Abdallah. Bleck and Abdallah here on Westwood One Sports. Has NIL gone too far? We'll explain if this is a breaking point. That's coming up next on Westwood One Sports.
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1: 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You can watch us there every day. Like and subscribe. Thank you to Raj and Andrew for producing today's show. And thank you to Mike Wickett for sitting in for Chris Black today. We appreciate it, Mike, except for putting the Bears in the bottom five. It's okay. It's okay.
2: You think Black will never take a day off again?
1: No, he'll absolutely take days. He gets sick of me pretty quickly, so he'll absolutely take days off again. So has NIL gone too far? I don't know if you play video games, Mike, or specifically NCAA football, EA's NCAA football. And right now, when the game first came out, they were paying each player in the game a small fee to use their name, image, and likeness.
2: Because the game was gone for a while because of the Ed O'Bannon lawsuit from like 10 years ago. It was gone for a decade. I'm not much of a gamer, but obviously being in this industry, I know about EA Sports and the games they put out there. So with the new NIL, they were paying the players?
1: So yeah, it was anywhere from like $500 to anywhere up to $1,500, depending on if you were willing to market the game yourself. You know, if you're willing to do a little bit more marketing, you could get more money, all that good stuff. But it was never more than like $1,500 up. And I think you'd even get a copy of the game, right? Like you'd get that too. They'd throw that there for you. Great. Yeah. So, but now, according to a report, the cost for each player to be in the game is $1,500 a player minimum. So everybody that wants to be in the game gets a check for $1,500 from EA to be in the game. That puts the NIL budget for the game at around $20 million just to make the game. And EA is saying that this could put the game production in jeopardy because they can't afford to pay all of the players that much money to be in the game. So they could either stop making the game or, what I think is more likely to happen because they generate a bunch of revenue off this game because people love the game, is that they're only going to pay the best college football players. Like, the entire roster isn't going to get a check for $1,500. You're going to get, like, the top of the draft, the top guys in the draft, or the top, you know, 100 players in college football, whatever, are going to get their check for $1,500, and everybody else is just going to be a no-name jersey on the field because everybody else got too greedy and started asking for more money. To be in EA NCAA football.
2: Who decides the top 100? You know, like, let me back. I've got about 20. We don't even have enough time for all the questions I have on this. Can each player set their own amount? Like, let's say Ohio State's Jeremiah Smith, best player in college football. Mm-hmm. Coming into the year, they're like, hey, Jeremiah, we want to use you in the game. Here's your $600. Here's your $1,500 check. Could he say, no, I want $5,000? I mean, in theory.
1: No, so what it... Basically, what it was is everybody was going to get like $500 to $600, but like Arch Manning was holding out because he wanted more.
2: Sure.
1: So he said, no, you can't use my name, image, and likeness. And they're like, well, we'll pay you more if you're willing to market the game. And he was like, all right, I'll like put it up on Instagram or Twitter or whatever. Yeah, and I'm willing to do marketing for the game. And then they paid him more. So like if Jeremiah Smith wanted more, he'd have to work for it.
2: Maybe. Would he though? I mean, would you want to have NCAA football 2026 without Jeremiah Smith? It's kind of like when you put guys in the Hall of Fame. Can you tell the story of baseball or football without that guy? Can you tell the story of 2026 college football without Jeremiah Smith? Probably not. And he probably could say, no, I don't want $1,500. I want $5,000 or whatever the case is. It's when you said maybe they'll pay the top 100 or whatever. We're talking about like how many college football players are there in D1, in FBS or whatever? We're talking about 150 programs times 85 names. Mm-hmm. I understand why they can't afford to do that. I mean, this is some of the fallout from NIL from 6 years ago when it started or whatever, that no one ever thought about the repercussions of this. So my guess is EA Sports will have to fold the college football game, and you'll just have to keep recruiting players in dynasty mode, I would assume. Like, I haven't played a football game since NFL Blitz or Tecmo Super Bowl. Like, that was me growing up, and I'm not much of a gamer.
1: Like, did you play NBA Jam?
2: I did. He's on fire.
1: All right, was Jordan in NBA Jam?
2: No, he was not.
1: I'm a Bulls fan. I couldn't play with Jordan in NBA Jam.
2: Nope.
1: Because he didn't want his image in it.
2: Nope.
1: They couldn't afford Jordan in NBA Jam, so you couldn't play with Michael Jordan. You could play with Bill and Hillary Clinton, but you couldn't play with Michael Jordan.
2: That's right. You could do the secret guys that were out there. What if you're player 150 on your ranking or whatever it is?
1: Yeah.
2: And you're like, yeah, you could pay me $200 and you could put my name in there. Like the sixth lineman at Texas A&M could have his name in there. You know what I mean? And I know that I think there's a feature where you can go and edit the players. Like, you know, QB 15 could be Arch Manning. You just put his name in.
1: You just create the players. Yeah.
2: Can you just put the name in there? I don't know how any of that works, but I would imagine.
1: I don't know.
2: The super nerds would do it.
1: I would imagine so. I just like the game, and I hope it sticks around. And if not, you always have Madden, right? You've always got Madden to play.
2: Yeah, you'll get those guys. Yeah. You just update it, then Arch goes into the draft, and he's a bust, and you take him or whatever.
1: Exactly. He's Mike Wickett. He's sitting in for Chris Black. I'm Adam Abdallah on Black and Abdallah here on Westwood One Sports. Jim Rome and the Jim Rome Show is coming up next right here on Westwood One Sports.
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5: 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We know getting up every morning before the sun rises is tough. 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

0: And good afternoon. Welcome in on a Wednesday. We have made it to the middle of the week. A lot happening as we get ready for week 7 of the college football season. But before that, there was a lot of basketball conversation and CFP conversation and officiating conversation, all of it taking place today in Birmingham, where the second day of the SEC basketball media days is about to come to an end. But a lot of the conversation still is about yesterday, still is about some of the questioning that one of our guests about to join us had with Will Wade, who didn't make it in because of fog not only in their program, but fog according to them at the Baton Rouge Airport. Also, some questions about officiating to Greg Sankey today. We'll get into all that with Pat Forty covering the event and pretty much everything else for Sports Illustrated. Pat, first of all, thank you for the time. Good afternoon.
1: My pleasure, Paul. Interesting times, as always, in SEC gatherings.
0: Well, I got a broom out, so let's sweep some of the trash out first and start with Will Wade. You encountered him yesterday. This is somebody that you've written about and helped expedite his first ending at LSU. Naturally, he came back because that's how things are done in Louisiana. But just let's talk about him, his roster, what he had to say, and what that says about where we are with college basketball and college athletics.
1: Yeah, he was a little peevish, a little cranky when I was asking player by player questions about who was actually going to be on the roster, because there's still a great deal of uncertainty about it. And you know, I think if LSU had been a little more upfront about its roster situation before this week, we wouldn't necessarily have to ask those questions. But that's where we were, and he started yelling at me about asking gotcha questions. All I wanted was some information about who's going to play for LSU. I would imagine their fans are curious. But this is where many, many teams are in college basketball, waiting and wondering who's going to be eligible, who they can put in uniform, who's got a court order that allows them to play, and who doesn't. LSU's probably a more extreme case because there's so many of them, and because some of them have just been flatly, you know, ineligible by NCAA and or SEC rules. And they did the only newsworthy thing Wade said, other than getting angry, was that R.J. Lewis is not going to be on the roster, or is not as of now, and presumed won't be. But there's still multiple players who went through the NBA draft process that they're hoping will play that I don't know. I think we're headed to another showdown between SEC wishes versus LSU wishes, just like we had in August in football.
0: Yeah, and by the way, Pat, you don't need me to talk about your credentials. You're incredibly decorated, you know, hundreds if not thousands of awards, and your career speaks for itself. I think it's I don't know why, I just feel like you're maybe past the gotcha point of your career.
1: Yeah, well, I mean, I think so, frankly. And like, my questions were pretty straightforward. They were like, is this guy going to be eligible? What's the status of this guy? What's the status of that guy? But if you don't want to be asked those questions, and admittedly, I've probably written more critical things about Will Wade than anybody, so I don't think he's predisposed to be happy to hear from me. So I get that part of it, but the questions themselves were fine.
0: Yeah, I doubt he's happy to hear from anybody who is not in the insular nation of the state of or country or Republic of Louisiana. Let me get to what Greg Sankey had to say later, though. He was asked about the latest amendment in this federal lawsuit, not to get you to turn into make this court TV, but from where you sat, how would you describe this moment in time between the Southeastern Conference 15 schools and Louisiana State University?
1: Chronically tense. And I think maybe even increasingly angry from the SEC side. I mean, obviously, there was real anger there in August and September to the point where they were at least rattling a saber about kicking them out of the league, which is an extraordinary step. And they haven't really backed down on that. And I think the reason why is because of what Wade has wanted to do with his roster, and the involvement of the politicians and the attorney general and everybody else firing back at the SEC. And I think there's a portion of the league that says, do we really need this? And the bottom line is, I mean, LSU is probably, what, top five, six property, if you will, in the SEC. Maybe higher than that, but certainly among the upper third of the league in terms of brand value. So getting rid, quote-unquote, just getting rid of something, a property that valuable, would be counterproductive to SEC business. But I think it indicates exactly how tired everybody is of the shenanigans from Louisiana and from LSU. And so, you know, where does this end? I still would be absolutely shocked if they took a move to terminate LSU's membership. But there's a lot of people talking about it because they're tired of having to go through this with them.
0: Yeah, and Pat, you know, getting pretty bad when the Attorney General of Louisiana and the governor seem to represent the school more than the people that are in charge of it. And I'm well aware. I've lived in Louisiana. Everybody knows how that state operates. But just from a little bit of an altitude, not that you can predict, but how would you lay out these next few days, weeks, and months between the SEC and LSU? What's next?
1: Well, check who's in the lineup tonight when LSU plays an exhibition basketball game against Central Florida. I think that will be indicative. There's, again, a couple of the foreign players who I think by SEC policy that went into effect earlier this fall, they shouldn't be playing. And we'll see if they are. Now, exhibition game maybe is different than regular season, but I think that will be an indication of how much further LSU wants to push this. And again, they may not play this game, but still be pushing for them to play come the regular season. I don't know. But that's the first thing I'll be looking for. And then secondly, you know, what happens? Where does this thing go legally?
0: Let me get to the commissioner. And he has not had much to say to anyone lately about anything other than when he was in court about 5 weeks ago. But he did meet the media today. I only caught part of it. Didn't sound like he said a whole lot. What was your view from the room?
1: I think the main thing he said was college football playoff related, which I think was a greater willingness to say we're okay with 24. You know Greg Sankey very well. I know him well. He rarely comes out with declarative comments, especially when it's premature still. But he used the term, you know, open to expansion. He said they sounded optimistic that their scheduling requirements for a national like baseline, which would be 10 Power Four games, is likely to be met, and that it could be resolved sooner than later, which, I mean, we are kind of on the clock here on whether or not this thing's going to expand to 24. They could technically wait till December 1st, but things could happen sooner than that. The window of negotiation with ESPN is closing like this week or maybe Monday, and we might have signal by then, or it may take a little bit longer, but this I thought was as close as I've heard Sankey come to saying we're cool with 24.
0: So on that subject, Pat, and we're talking to Pat Forty, what happened? I mean, the SEC was putting up this battle. The Big Ten was pushing it down everyone's throat. It seems like we're following a familiar pattern here, aren't we?
1: Yeah. It's fascinating to me. And I'll give credit to Tony Petitti, another person I've been highly critical of at varying times. But this was his deal. This is what he wanted. He's had to reconfigure it on multiple occasions, but he's very close to getting it to happen. He got the ACC and the Big 12 to turn on it. The SEC was the last holdout. Even coming out of spring meetings in Destin, I thought that there was still a chance the SEC might hold out, but it seems more and more clear that Tony Petitti is going to get what he wants, and we're headed toward a 2014 playoff.
0: I don't want to ask you a gotcha question like you asked Will Wade or accused of asking, but why does it feel to me that maybe the SEC is starting to live in the Big Ten world? What's going on here?
1: Well, it's fascinating, isn't it, that not only has the Big Ten won the championships, but the Big Ten could be getting the playoff format that it wants presumably more than anyone else. So they're also – look, they're both TV deals are phenomenal. They're both making a ton of money. The Big Ten's is a little bit better, so they've got a little more money as well. So all momentum is there. Now, that could change as soon as we have the next round of this playoff here, and the SEC could dominate that. But for now, up until we get to the postseason this year, it's been a unbelievable run for Petitti and for the Big Ten.
0: And let's just get to the field before we close out. I want to go back to LSU for a second. They're not out of it yet, but they are living on a resuscitator at the moment. Just how would you encapsulate or characterize the first 6 weeks of Lane Kiffin's career at LSU?
1: You know, I think for $13 million a year, it's fair to expect him to win a road game. So far, he hasn't. He's 0-2 on the road at Ole Miss and at Kentucky. And while the circumstances at Ole Miss were extraordinary, I mean, Kentucky is not the same level snake pit as Bryant-Denny Stadium or Sanford Stadium or some others. So I think he needs to win some road games, needs to win some bigger games than he has so far.
0: Indeed he does. Pat, appreciate it. I know it's been a busy day for you, both your job and being criticized by people, but that comes with the territory. Always great to have you on.
1: My pleasure, Paul. Thank you.
0: The one and only Pat Forte joining us at the top here today. We have a number of other guests. We'll go over what Greg Sankey had to say about the officiating, and if you're an Alabama fan, you will not like what he said. We'll take a break. Your phone call is around the corner.
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0: And we are back on a busy Wednesday, middle of the week. Don't forget, Friday we'll be live in Knoxville for our prelude to the weekend. So let me get to what Greg Sankey said, and then we'll get back to your call. We'll start with your calls. Sankey was asked today at the basketball media days about the no-call PI toward the end of the Alabama game. I'm simply going to read all of his comments to you. No reason to spend a lot more time on it. But so he was asked by, I think it was Michael Casagrande who asked him. He said, "We don't comment on judgment calls. We have a high expectation of performance for everyone. Myself, staff, officials. Officials dedicate a great deal of time to preparation in those bang, bang moments." He went on to say, "There's a lot of emotion and intensity around our games and officiating every week, and there's a lot of respect for the work that the officials do. But there are going to be tough calls that happen, and we want to get everyone right, and I mean that literally. But it's a dynamic game with 22 players moving quickly and instantaneous decisions, not all of which are subject to replay, and we're going to take from any experience the education and the information." I'll do my best to translate that. End of story. Don't want to hear anything more about the officiating or non-officiating call. It wasn't reviewable. We're not apologizing. We're not explaining. We're not articulating anything that we don't have to do. Let's get to the calls, and Daryl starts it off for us.
1: This would be my one word response, okay? WAH. Wah. I mean, why are they crying about, Paul? If it's pass interference, at most they're going to get a field goal. And you know what? Here's the deal. Yeah, like it was the last play of the game. There were still 4 minutes left. You had plenty of time to get the football back, but you couldn't stop us. Plenty of time to get the football back. You know what? The real deal is, okay, here's the deal. We appreciate all your money, okay? But really, to let you know the truth, we really don't care who wins or loses, because if we did, we'd have full-time refs like the NFL does instead of part-time refs. So there you go. That's just the end of it. I mean, it is what it is. You better hope it don't bleed over into Knoxville this weekend. Go up there and lose, okay? Because that's a tough place to play, Neyland Stadium. I want to see how they respond coming off this loss. And I heard Legend, I want to respond to him too. I mean, he's thinking, well, did he forget we are the back-to-back SEC champs, Legend? We don't build our thing around Alabama anymore. We are past Alabama. The SEC has been number one. What was it, halfway through the season? The SEC has held down the number one ranked position, which by Texas and Georgia, okay? Alabama's a top 10 team. I give them that, Paul. And they can run the ball better than they did last year. And they look a little more physical than they were last year against Alabama State, against Mississippi State, against Florida State, but not against the big dogs, all right? Not against the big dogs. I mean, you saw what happened. We went in there and slapped you around in your own backyard. You thought you could run the ball. You thought you could do that until you faced the big dogs, the top dogs, the back-to-back SEC champs. Paul, when was the last time they were ranked number one?
0: Alabama?
1: Yeah.
0: Feels like maybe it was 4 years ago when they lost to Tennessee. It could have been another time, but maybe it was after they beat Georgia. Was it maybe last year or the year? I'll look it up. I'm not 100% sure.
1: No, okay. Well, I'm with you on that. But you hear that? What he said, Legend? The last time you beat Georgia is when you went number one, okay? That's what you got to do to be number one. And here lately, you ain't been able to do that. See you, Paul. Go Dawgs.
0: Yeah, there's no question that 2 years ago when they beat Georgia, they were number one in the country when they lost to Vanderbilt. I think that was the last time. I don't think they were number one last year. Yeah, there was no way they were number one last year because they'd already lost to Florida State. So I'm guessing probably 2 years ago this weekend when they went into Vanderbilt and lost. Expired is up next. Expired?
2: Paul, I'm so glad that you had SEC basketball talk on today, because I have become the biggest SEC basketball fan in the history of basketball the last 2 weeks. Texas A&M is a basketball school now, Paul. We are a basketball school. Buckyball is back. I can't wait to go watch us in an exhibition game against the Harlem Globetrotters or the New Jersey Generals or the Tomahawk Swanky Knees or whoever the hell it is. It is basketball season in College Station. I don't even know why you're talking football anymore, Paul. Football's over. Oh, that's just for us, Paul. That's just for us. Paul, I can't wait to this weekend. I predicted it 3 weeks ago. The Citadel will take down the Fighting Texas Aggies, and I will officially jump off a bridge. Paul, have a great day. Diego.
0: Thank you very much. Let's get to more calls here. Russ in Los Angeles. Hey, Russ, go right ahead.
3: Yeah, I think time for clemency for Coach Beamer at South Carolina. I think he's a good man coaching in tough luck, and I constantly read that he's on the hot seat, and I don't know what they would replace him with that would be any better.
0: Well, you know what? I think he's off the hot seat now. That a win like that will solve the wounds for a very, very long time. Thanks for the call. Greg is next. Hey, Greg.
4: Beamer is on the
0: hottest
4: seat.
0: Hey, Greg, you there?
5: Yes, sir. I'm here. How you doing, Paul?
0: We're doing great. Thank you.
5: Man, I was mainly calling, you know, on that target and calling Ron Williams. I hate to beat a dead horse, but these other conferences, they've initiated in the booth where you can actually hear what's going on, what's discussed. And I know the booth initiated the review on that, and you know, very briefly after the break, they came back, said it wasn't called a targeting. I'd like to know what they were looking at, because his head got rocked. Now he's got a head injury. Now he's not playing for, you know, the Tennessee game, which is a big game, you know. You think the SEC will ever incorporate that?
0: My answer to that is I don't know why they haven't done it already. It makes no sense. And when a league doesn't allow the fans to see what's going on, being transparent like the ACC, it starts a lot of speculation, and there is a crisis right now with officiating among fans in the SEC. The commissioner doesn't have to talk about it, but I don't know why he can't. If the commissioner of the SEC wants to have transparency, we can have it Saturday.
5: Yeah, and it looked like hearing from the words of Saki, he's just pushing it under the rug. He's happy with what's going on, and obviously, you know, by the face of the callers, you know, we ain't happy. And your Georgia caller earlier, we're not worried about them dogs. It's one game, regular season. You know, it's a 12-team playoff now. It's not as important as it was.
0: Hey, I appreciate the call. Listen, the commissioner's not pushing under the rugs. He can't do anything once the game's over. I guess he could offer a clarification, but then that opens up every other play. I just think that officiating ought to be more transparent. I don't know why, you know, a guy can't come up after the game and say, here's why we did what we did, just like a coach and just like anybody else. We're up against the break. Plenty of time for your phone calls. Guests will be with us all afternoon long. We had Pat 40 at the top. We're coming right back.
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0: We're back. Certainly a lot of things happening. You heard from Pat Forty the tension not only with LSU, but the possible shift by Greg Sankey over the CFP, his rather stoic answer on officiating. I just read another piece about the LSU battle from Dana. Dana O'Neill, who was with us a couple of weeks ago, she works for CNN, and she described the situation as still open that LSU could get kicked out of the SEC. I can't believe we're still talking in those terms as we're in mid-October, but that's how crass the relationship has gotten. Let's go to the calls, more of your phone calls, and Greg is in Florence, Alabama. Hey, Greg.
1: Hey, Paul. How's it going?
0: Great. Thank you.
1: Couple things. I don't understand why baseball seems to be the only sport that's figured out the call. When there's a call that blatantly missed, I don't understand why they can't just beep down there and go, hey, man, you missed the heck out of that one, and let's go with it. I don't believe they need to go over there, put their headsets on, all that. When a call's that blatantly missed, and another thing is, I think it's kind of hilarious that LSU's paying Kiffin all this money. You know, the last eight times that LSU or any team that he's coached has been in the top 10 and they've played a top 10 team, they've lost all eight times. It's going to be kind of hard to win a national championship until you can finally beat somebody in the top 10 when you're in the top 10. That's all I got. Thank you, Paul.
0: Thank you very much. Eddie is up next.
2: Hey, Paul.

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1: Can you change so much?
2: Listen, I am not going to.
1: Back then you told Daryl that bad calls happened in all games. Every game there's
2: well,
1: bad that, calls.
2: Well, they do. And they're explained. And all. By the way, hey, thanks for the call. Appreciate you chiming in. I don't really. I understand bad calls are made. I don't know why somebody from the SEC can't say it. We made a mistake. I don't. You know, that was the biggest game in the country. It's not like this was, Vanderbilt, playing. South Carolina at 11 o'clock on Saturday. This was the biggest game in the country and was the biggest call in the biggest game. A little transparency isn't the worst thing I've ever heard, but apparently the SEC doesn't want to do that. That's fine. And the only people in the league that don't want to hear about it are Georgia fans. Let's continue with more and check in with Swamp Dog.
3: Good afternoon, Paul. Thanks for taking my call. I am a Georgia fan. I want transparency. I wish they would talk about it. I told you that was a bad call yesterday. I agree. It was a bad call. They should have called it pass interference. But I still say that did not determine the game because Alabama couldn't stop Georgia anyway. But there was time left for Georgia to still win that football game. And you don't know if Alabama would have scored or not. But I'm going to leave that alone. I understand that Greg Sankey is on board now with the 2014 playoff. Sounds like it to me. But I want to ask you about Joe Smith Manning this week. How do you think Joe Smith Manning is going to do against the Florida Gators this week? You going to be better than
2: Yeah, I mean, Arch? I think he will be. But again, trying to predict Arch Manning is very difficult. Everybody knows I'm a fan of his, but I think he's played terribly lately. And I also, you probably heard me this morning talk about this, Swamp Dog, but I thought Steve Sarkisian saying that was one of the most absurd things I've ever heard from Sarkisian, who I respect, like, think is a really smart coach, but still capable of making a really dumb statement. Julie is up next in Mississippi. Hey, Julie.
4: Hey. So I had a question about the what I call the Rodney Dangerfield teams, Ole Miss and Missouri, because they don't get enough respect anyway. So they're playing this week. And my question for you is, over the years, have you noticed since we have former players playing for Missouri, Austin Simmons and Caden Lee, and very likable guys, and so they're coming. Well, I'm concerned that Ole Miss won't have a killer instinct because of that. I mean, I didn't know psychologically, if you're playing, I mean, it wouldn't be something they would be conscious of, but it just concerns me. I didn't know if that.
2: Yeah, I understand. And Ole Miss is in a, they played last week. They won big. They have Texas next week, which is one of the biggest games of the season. But I don't know how anybody at Ole Miss could look past Missouri, especially after what Missouri has done the last 2 weeks. Players watch games. They know what's going on in the league. And this isn't like saying, hey, I mean, we don't care about Missouri. They have to care. Missouri is a highly regarded team.
4: Yeah. So you don't think, I mean, I know that people were saying after Ole Miss beat LSU, they're going to Florida next. Let's see what happens to them after a big emotional game like this. You don't think anything goes on in their minds like, well, that's our friend Austin, and don't talk about
2: it. No, not at all. I mean, first of all, this isn't basketball where you can actually see the guy. I mean, it's football. You got helmets on. They all like Austin Simmons, of course, but Ole Miss learned. They did it. I mean, 3 weeks ago, they put on the worst performance of the year. But I think a lot of us believe it was a result of the biggest win in modern, in one of the biggest wins in Ole Miss history emotionally. Hey, thank you for the call, Julie. Really appreciate that. Let me check in with Francis in Dallas. Hey, Francis.
5: Paul, when do you think ADs and presidents of universities are going to start structuring contracts where they don't guarantee so much to the coach that they're hiring, but they also put in clauses that says that, like for Kiffin, I would have definitely put in a clause that says, if you don't get to the playoff this year, you only

0: get half your salary. Now, if you win the championship, you get double your salary the first year. And I think there should be a give and take on both sides.
1: Well, there should, but the problem is there is close to a monopoly when it comes to the representation. It's not entirely a monopoly, but there's one guy who controls most of those contracts, and the ADs get run over. And by the way, this is just the same story we've been talking about now for about 20 years. It's the same story every year. And the ADs go, you know what, I can't afford to lose that guy because I'll get destroyed by the Twitter mob. So they make bad deals. Let me take you to LSU for a second. The governor of the state came out 2 days after Brian Kelly was fired and unloaded on the AD and unloaded on the school for paying the $54 million. And then about a week later, he's on the phone with Lane Kiffin begging him to come to LSU.
0: Yeah, but, you know, if the guy doesn't want to agree to that, I don't understand why. What had Kiffin ever proven why they wanted him so bad? I mean, he'd never gone to the playoffs. Had he ever won a championship?
1: Let me explain something to you, and I don't think I need to explain it to you, but every negotiation is about a couple of things. But most important in any negotiation is leverage. So what was Lane Kiffin's leverage? He could stay at Ole Miss and be LSU's opponent, or he could go to Florida and be LSU's opponent. So they caved in. They gave him whatever he wanted because he had options. It's the same way if you're in business, if you're a hot shot candidate to go in financial or insurance, or if you're the number one car salesman in one place and the other and the biggest car dealership wants to hire you, it's really no different. And Kiffin was able to control the playing field. Thanks for the call. Up against the break, great question. We are coming back with more of your calls after this.
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0: Welcome back. Busy first hour. Heralded by Pat Forty from Sports Illustrated. Some very big comments that he made about what is happening both in the CFP and the SEC. Let's check in with Travis in Alabama.
1: Yes, Paul, how are you doing today?
0: We're doing great, Travis. Thank you for checking in.
1: Doing good. First of all, if that same thing happened to Daryl from Georgia, if Georgia had gotten the bad call for the pass interference, I think he would be singing a different tune. You know, he said that Alabama fans were crying. I think he would have been calling in crying if it would have happened to his team. Do you think so, Paul? You known Daryl longer than I have. So,
0: Travis, I not only think so, I know so. And so do you.
1: Right, yes. And, Paul, I just hate that, you know, the conversation is about the referees. You want the conversation to be about the players on the field and the plays that they made or didn't make. And instead, we're all talking about the bad calls. And that's unfortunate because it was a great game. I think for the Tennessee game, I just worry that a lot of our players are still focused on Georgia, and I think we have to be careful because Tennessee has beaten Alabama twice the last two times that they came to Knoxville, and we're going to be without Ryan Williams. And so what are your thoughts on the, like, correct mindset that Alabama should take into the game on Saturday?
0: Well, Travis, one thing I know, no matter what the coaches say, they don't control the players all day. And every player, like every person listening right now, looks at his phone or his or her phone and see what, and just to kind of get a snapshot of what's going on. And if you're an Alabama football player and you keep up with a lot of the same outlets that fans do, what are you hearing? You're hearing this. I don't take anything for granted about this show, but it's a fairly popular show in the state of Alabama. Somebody connected to a player is hearing this conversation, and they're hearing the outrage. And you know something, Travis? It has got the outrage was one thing Monday when we came on. It's actually worse right now.
1: Right. And you know, Paul, like, my last thing is about the referees. I think, in my personal opinion, if you make multiple egregious calls or non-calls in this case, I think more than just a slap on the wrist or reprimand saying that, or a statement from the SEC office saying that we messed up, you know, I think that the referees should have part of, like, their pay, you know, taken, because, you know, if you cut the pay a little bit, then
0: I'm different. You know how I feel about Greg Sankey. I think he's a really brilliant leader. I know what I would have done today, but then again, I'll never be the commissioner. I would have said, yeah, I've heard from a few of my neighbors about that call. And at least allude to the fact that there is a controversy, as opposed to saying, like a Supreme Court justice, we don't comment on judgment calls. Well, maybe the SEC ought to comment on judgment calls, because I worry that this mindset will not go away, Travis. It will continue to fester. And unlike a lot of people, I try to listen to what you have to say and what other people have to say. And you tell me because we're in the same state right now, but we're in different cities. But it's getting worse. I mean, I was at an event yesterday in front of, you know, many hundred people of top leaders in the community, and that's all people were talking about. And I'm sure it's the same where you are.
1: Right. Yes, Paul, you're exactly right. And, you know, I just think, you know how, like, you know, when the SEC, like, comments the day after, you know, saying that, oh, we made a bad mistake and we're sorry. Well, yeah, you made a bad mistake, but, you know, it still doesn't change the fact that we lost.
0: And what I don't understand about this league is, these things happen in real time, and I've seen the SEC react in real time, and, you know, just, I mean, help us out a little bit here. I mean, we're not exactly a foreign entity on this program, but, you know, the first comment on it was on Wednesday when somebody asked the commissioner. It seems like the league could do a better job of trying to communicate to its fan base what's going on here, whether they can officially comment or not. At least give a clue. I mean, if they have something important to say, they know where to find us. I don't know why they're running on this one. Hey, thank you for the call. We're up against the break. 3 more hours to go.

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0: And welcome back. Second hour of the show is live, and we continue with more of your phone calls. Matt Baker from The Athletic, always great to have him on, writing about a number of things related to college football, including some of the underachievers. That's not the easiest article to write. The list is so long. Matt, good afternoon. Tell us about it.
1: Hey, Paul, thanks for having me on. So one of the things we kind of talked about in the offseason, we wondered just who has historically done the least with the most. And our hypothesis going into this is even before the season started, we kind of thought Texas A&M would be in that conversation. And lo and behold, after I started crunching the numbers, before the last couple of losses, to be honest with you, Texas A&M came up at number one. Our list was part numbers, part kind of vibes, common sense in there too, to smooth things out a little bit. But when I looked at the metrics in terms of money, fan support, proximity to talent, Hall of Fame coaches, things like that, Texas A&M was no worse than 17th in all of those categories, and usually a lot higher than that. And yet they don't have a national championship since World War II. So they were kind of sort of an easy number one. South Carolina and Florida made our top five as well. South Carolina, you look at certainly the potential. There's a good enough talent base in the state, and Williams-Rice, excellent stadium, all that stuff, and they haven't really broken through except for a few years under Spurrier. And Florida, I thought, was one of the most interesting ones that I could have looked at. I live in the state. I've covered the Gators for a while. So you say, yes, Florida won three national championships. How could they possibly underachieve? Well, if you look at the rest of it, if you look at the rest of Florida as a whole, aside from when they have a Hall of Fame coach and Steve Spurrier or Urban Meyer, they're basically Clemson without their Hall of Fame coaches, except they think and act like they're more like Alabama. And when you kind of put all that together, I certainly understand why Florida fans would be upset. But I also think it's fair to look at what the Gators have done and just think, aside from those peaks, why haven't they done more?
0: Fascinating. Let's keep going here because, that's almost too much to digest. So starting with A&M, it's kind of hard to count the $76 million that they paid to get rid of their national championship coach. But is there any explanation? Because at least Florida, with the Hall of Fame coaches, has achieved something. They do have some national championship trophies. A&M virtually has nothing.
1: I don't have an easy explanation for it, other than sometimes you just roll ones or twos, right? You should be rolling fives and sixes, and sometimes you just roll ones and twos. And it's. I don't think there's one answer why Texas A&M has consistently underachieved. But they just keep doing it, right? Whatever the conference that they've been in, they're not winning at the level they should. I mean, maybe there's some sort of explanations where we look at them from the outside and think you're in the Houston, the general Houston area. Obviously, Texas has a ton of talent, but you're also competing against the Longhorns for players. You're competing against LSU for players. A&M is just a different place, right? I've never been, but certainly from what I've heard, they're just a unique breed, and maybe they're not for everybody. Maybe it's an issue where money can't solve everything, right? Maybe there's too many cooks in the kitchen administratively. There's all sorts of potential explanations that I have, but really what it boils down to, as we looked at it, is they have all the tools to be a really good program consistently, and they have a worse bowl record than Rice.
0: Truly remarkable. So let's bounce around here a little bit, because the Gators do have three championships, one under Spurrier and two under Urban Meyer. But I was just there recently, Matt, and you know that program better than I do. I mean, you could fool a visitor from outer space if they don't think that they belong in the upper echelon.
1: Yeah, I mean, absolutely, Florida does. Look, they're the flagship university at one of the top three or four recruiting states right now, and really for a very long time. The stadium is iconic, one of the biggest in the country. They are one of those schools like Virginia and North Carolina and Stanford. Those are also on the list. That's really pretty darn good in everything. Yet they're good in football, and they have been. They just are really great. They really kind of get in that next level. Well, honestly, if I'm looking just at tools, I could argue Florida is one of the top six or seven programs in the country, or should be, when, again, just all the stuff that I laid out. But if you look historically, they're probably in the 15 to 20 range, thereabouts. I mean, we can quibble a little bit, but so that's why they made the list. Is, yes, the highs have been really high, but there's been also a lot of just like, 8-4, Citrus Bowl, like that type of stuff in there too. That's kind of inexplicable. In addition, you know, I covered the program for, you know, my first game with there was, 2013. So I've been around it for a bit, and the last couple of coaching hires haven't worked out for one reason and another, and that's part of my calculus in this as well. And I guess just one other point I'd make, I think Bear Bryant said at one point, like, Florida was a sleeping giant. I also think about how long it was from when he said that to when Florida finally woke up. That's part of the calculus in here, too.
0: Yeah, I mean, but again, I would have said 2-3 weeks ago that they were right back to winning national championships. Let me get to South Carolina, because they're the strangest, I think. They don't really expect much, and they don't get much either.
1: So my question would be, why don't they expect much? I get it. Like, you're in the same state with Clemson. You're competing in the same kind of talent area as Georgia and Tennessee. I know South Carolina has not been strong, but my question is, why can't you expect more? Their winning percentage is that right here. I think it's like 509 in the history of the program. Why would that be good enough at South Carolina, right? Like, why should that be their birthright? This is our lot in life. This is what we're supposed to be. When you look at, there is a good fan base. They do have a really good stadium. There is plenty of money. You can look at all of the good players South Carolina has produced over the years. There is potential for more that nobody really other than Spurrier has lived up to. And, you know, that's a different conversation from the Shane Beamer one that's going on now and might continue through the rest of the year. But I do think historically South Carolina hasn't done what it is capable of.
0: Talking to Matt Baker. Matt, before you go, I just would like some thoughts on the midpoint of this season, because, I mean, there are so many things happening, and we had a weekend last weekend that's almost hard to put into words. But if somebody asks you to try to describe the first 6 weeks of this college football season, where would you go?
1: That's a really good question. I've spent a lot of time thinking about LSU, so that's where my mind goes, just for me personally. And when we started the season, certainly with the Clemson game, I left the press box in Baton Rouge that night thinking LSU belongs in that mix of seven-ish teams that can win a national title. Although at the start of the season, I would have thought, they're a fringe playoff team. And now here we are at the midway point. I don't think LSU is a national championship program. It feels like they're in that fringe playoff 8-4 kind of thing where maybe we might have expected at the start of the year, but it feels like a disappointment given the way it started. So that's one thing that jumps out. And I think the other thing is, it's a really good national championship race because I don't know who's going to win. Can I make a case for Notre Dame? Yeah. Ohio State? Yeah. Texas? Maybe they can figure it out. Certainly Georgia, Alabama, and I'm sure Indiana, right? There's a handful of programs that are still very much in the mix here, where either they haven't been tested enough or they've done well enough in those tests. So I'm very excited just to see how this all plays out, because a couple of years ago when our national champion, we knew it was going to be basically Georgia, Alabama, or Ohio State, it's still nice to remind ourselves every now and then that, hey, there's like 6 or 7 teams that can win this thing, and it's nice to kind of reflect on that every now and then.
0: Matt Baker from The Athletic, always great, Matt. Many thanks for your time. We appreciate it. Let's take a break here. We have some more guests a little bit later on. We've already had Pat 40 and Matt Baker, two great guests. Your phone calls are next.
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0: We're back, and let us continue with your phone calls. Richie from Georgia, good afternoon.
1: Hey, Paul. This is Richie. How you doing?
0: We're doing great. Thank you.
1: I got two things I want to talk to you about. The first one is, so do you believe that's Kirby Smart's biggest road win of his career so far?
0: I don't know. I thought beating Texas a couple years ago was a big one because that game was so hyped. It didn't turn out to mean very much. But, yeah, I would say so. It feels like he's had a lot of them, but winning at Alabama, I think, probably tops it.
1: And then my second question is, do you think Harvey Updike would have loved me and my friends putting that Bear Bryant statue after the game?
0: Yeah, I think Harvey would have been very proud of you.
1: That's what I thought. And then if we have time, I have one other thing. I'm just tired of people referring to Alabama as the standard when Georgia has the most national championships in 5 years, the most SEC championships in 5 years, the most appearances, most playoff appearances. The standard has been and will stay in Athens, Georgia, Paul.
0: Richie, always great to hear from you. Thank you. Evan is in Alabama.
2: How you doing?
0: Great, thank you.
2: You know, after that last caller and then Daryl earlier, these Georgia fans are delusional. If it wasn't for Alabama, Georgia wouldn't be where it's at. So Alabama will always be the standard. Second thing I got for you, I think Texas will lose 1 to 2 more games this year, and Arch Manning's a fraud. So give me your thoughts on that, Paul. Roll damn time.
0: Thank you. Yeah, no, I don't think Arch is a fraud. I just think he is he has lived down to almost every expectation, and Saturday was by far the biggest moment of his ignominy. I think Texas will lose again. I mean, they have a rough go. Well, they have Florida, Ole Miss, LSU. Who else do they have? I mean, they have a very difficult schedule. So I can't imagine they'll escape without another loss. Now, the question is, will they lose a third time? That Ohio State win will carry them a long way. Right now, that's the best. That and Georgia beating Alabama are the two best wins in the country. Paul is in Mississippi. Hey, Paul.
3: Hey, Paul. Good to talk to you again, sir. Thank you for taking my call, and good to hear that you're doing well today. Listen, I wanted to ask you, kind of change the subject. I was watching Chris Jans and Sam Purcell, the men and women's basketball coaches for Hale State, and actually Sam Purcell's still on right now. But, man, they have really got me pumped up about the basketball season this year for both squads. Have you done any research, or have you heard, what do you expect from both of those teams this year?
0: Yeah, when we were in Starkville two, three weeks ago, we talked to both of them, and listen, I can't remember every player that they mentioned. You probably are more familiar than I am, but I think there's a lot of optimism. State, I think, was dealt a real blow a couple of years ago when Schaefer left, and it took a while to recover, but I feel like they're back in good shape. And Sam is, Jans has always been a good coach. He's gotten them to the tournament a couple of times, and
3: right.
0: I think he was disappointed last year, but he is respected as a real technical basketball coach, and I think that was proven in his former site. And I think now it's just a matter of I think he can get to the tournament. What can he do once he gets there?
3: Right. That's what I'm thinking too. Well, listen, I won't take up any more of your time, but thank you again for letting me talk to you, and Hail State.
0: Thank you. Yeah, and Sam Purcell, we always enjoy talking to him. I covered his father-in-law at the beginning of my career, so there's always a great connection here. Let's check in with Tim in Arkansas. Hey, Tim.
4: Well, hey, Paul. Earlier you had this one of your callers. He was complaining about the weekend call of the week. And of course, the officials, they were wrong, but Paul, that's part of the game, and it's part of the game I kind of love. It's I would miss it if it wasn't there. With the innovations that they have with the pylon cameras and the slow, it's so much different from the past. But I think it'll always be part of the game. And I can tell you right now, as a matter of fact, I'm still pissed off about a call that happened in the early 90s between Arkansas and SMU when Arkansas got called for pass interference when obviously was not and allowed SMU to tie the game. And Arkansas was 3 in the nation that year and SMU was 2. And I'll take that to my grave. I know that was a bad call. But, hey, I've carried that with me, and it's kind of fun to talk about sometimes. What do you think?
0: Well, Tim, we all remember things. I still remember when I was a teenager, the team I used to go to the games with, and you know, losing. You remember the losses. The wins do hang around, but the losses sting. That goes for coaching. That goes for players. Thank you for the call. Appreciate it. Bill is up next. Hey, Bill.
5: Hi, Paul. I just had a quick question for you. Just a thought. Maybe Lane Kiffin is more conservative at LSU than he was at Ole Miss. And my thinking there is when you've got a team that's so loaded, maybe it causes you, even if it's subconsciously, to be a little more conservative because you expect to win. Whereas if you're at Ole Miss, you take more chances. Or if you're an offensive coordinator, because it seems like when he was at USC, or especially now, maybe just the calling is more conservative. He's not willing to take as many chances as he was when he was more of an underdog.
0: Well, I remember it was, about 6 or 8 years ago against Alabama, and he just gambled like a crazy man, and I criticized him, and he sent me a text saying, listen, he showed me the metrics for what and defended why he did what he did. Now, with a better team, you're right. You don't have to just recklessly gamble. I just think that it comes down to quarterback play. His quarterback has not been great. And I think it has let him down in the two losses. By the way, defense hasn't been great either.
5: Well, listen, I just appreciate your show. I'm posted overseas, and I listen all the time. It keeps it's a good connection back home. So,
0: well, Bill, I won't ask you for any classified information, but you be safe over there.
5: Always, thank you.
0: Talk soon. Thank you very much. Yeah, that's really you never think about that, but there are a lot of servicemen and women around the world who are obviously rabid sports fans, and this isn't a bad place to drop in now and then. Giga is up next.
6: Hey, Paul. Thanks for taking my call.
0: Thank you.
6: Great show. I got 2 or 3 points. One, quickly. Anybody that's a working person in America ought to wish they had Greg Sankey as a chairman. He really keeps his guys back. And on that point, I'll be a kind of an outsider here a little bit, not being a Georgia fan, but I don't think it was interference. I think the guy that they want to call interference on came across from the other side. He was cutting in, and he never touched the guy. The ball had already hit the receiver, who was an incredible receiver, by the way. He had already hit him in the knee, and he was sitting down because the ball was thrown so short. He was trying every way in the world to catch it. I think if you had review, which I'm 100% in favor of, I think you would see that if you split every second into 10 segments, you'd see that he didn't get to the receiver before the ball hit. And the last point is there was nothing more egregious in that game than the hold by number 55 on Alabama's first touchdown pass. Literally, number 55 had his arm around the front of the guy holding his shoulder pad on the far side and his right arm around his back in a bear hug. So that's all I got. Have a great day.
0: Thank you. Well, that should be the last word, shouldn't it? thank you for the call. Let's check in with Will from Alabama. Hey, Will.
7: How you doing? Hey, Paul, I want to get back to Daryl and his other guy that just called from Georgia, because maybe we watched a different game. Hey, he acted like we couldn't stop Georgia. Georgia scored 10 points in the first half and 10 points in the second half, and that was pass interference. And I replayed the game 1,000 times. That's pass interference. I don't care what that last caller just said. And I watched the game with a bunch of Georgia fans, and they were just like Brad Paul. I swear to God, I'm not lying to you. They said, well, that was pass interference. They said, we got away with one. Even on that interception, Paul, that dude hands was under the ball. That guy hands was under the ball. They were literally contest that call. I'm telling you, I watched the game with a bunch of Georgia fans. It's a lot of Georgia fans out here in California. Two of my barbers and one of the LSU, and the rest of them are Californians. So I don't know what Daryl talking about. And let's go back to what I was telling you before, Paul, about Georgia. Georgia was irrelevant. Like I was telling you, they were irrelevant until they came down to Tuscaloosa and picked up Alabama's tree. They were irrelevant. They was winning 10 games every year for 9 seasons with their coach, Ricks. Ricks wasn't a factor. Georgia was nowhere in championship contention. But a little while, when they had Vince Dooley. That was it. Other than that, they've been irrelevant. And then Daryl talking all this mess. You came down to Alabama, got an Alabama-trained coach, and took half the damn defensive coaching staff, and you want to talk smack. And the same thing with Miami. Miami got good because they came down to Tuscaloosa. Well, they didn't come to Tuscaloosa, but they got Cristobal from Alabama after Nick Saban trained him. And then Georgia scoring all these points, running up and down the field. You scored 10 points in the first half and 10 points in the second half. And, Paul, that's all I got. Thank you, man.
0: Thank you very, very much. Why don't we take a break here? Calm down. We got some more guests later on, more of your phone calls as we roll on a busy, busy Wednesday.
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17: 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We're talking Hogs with you, the only place where all opinions are welcome unless you're an LSU fan. 92.1 The Ticket and the 92.1 The Ticket app. Lane Kiffin might be texting former NFL players and co-eds, but you can text The Ticket. Okay, Lane wins that one. But slide into our DMs anyway on the High Impact Analytics text line at 479-587-9921. We promise not to tell Greg Sankey. Promise to play as hard as Billy Richmond does.

And let me welcome you back here. We'll get to the calls in a second. I realize at 4:30 Eastern time, some of you may just be jumping on board here, getting in your car. Let me update you on one thing that the commissioner said today. He made his first public comments in some time, by the way, about a number of subjects. But the one that's getting a lot of run here is the officiating non-call. 4 minutes to go, of course, Alabama down by three. Keelan Russell threw a deep pass downfield to Rico Scott, met by K.J. Bolden, knocked down by Bolden before the ball got there. Should have been pass interference. I think most people agree with that. So Sankey was asked, how does the conference decide when to comment on those situations? And he said, and I quote, "We've, I think, indicated previously that we don't comment on judgment calls. We have a high expectation of performance for everyone that wants themselves, their staffs, officials." He said that SEC officials dedicate a great deal of time for preparation. And those bang-bang moments, there are disagreements. And there are standards, and sometimes we explain some context around why a particular decision was made. But judgment calls or that, there's a lot of emotion and intensity around our games and officiating every week. There's a lot of respect for the work that officials do. But those are going to be tough calls that happen, and we want to get everyone right. He went on to say that football is a dynamic game with 22 players who can quickly make instantaneous decisions, all of which are subject

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1: Around, and Arch Manning has certainly taken a lot of it, but I don't think he deserves all of it. I think the problems that Texas has right now run deeper than just the quarterback, and that's probably not a good thing for a team that had national title aspirations and still might, but it's not trending that way right now.
2: Well, for those of us who peek into most of the Texas games, but not with the intensity that you do, what exactly is going on? What's wrong?
1: Yeah, the offense is a little bit broken. I think there's a disconnect between Manning and Steve Sarkisian, which you never want to be the case between a quarterback who, you know, a lot of people thought could win the Heisman or go first round or, you know, even first overall. Not looking like that's going to be the case. You know, people, you know, I've watched some of the programs that you've been on, respect a lot of the people that you work with and respect their opinions in saying that he probably needs to go back to school. And if that's the case, then obviously things aren't going his way, but things aren't going Steve Sarkisian's way either. And I think he needs to meet Arch halfway with some of the play calling and some of the scheming and whatnot. It's a play calling issue, scheme issue, quarterback issue, all of those different things. And when you add all that up, you get what you're seeing, an offense that ranks on the bad half of the SEC. And they were supposed to be one of the top offenses in the entire country, not just the conference. So I think you look there, you definitely look at special teams, because there's any number of plays in that Oklahoma game in which you could say, yep, that was the one that gave the game away for Texas. And clearly the pick six from Arch Manning is one of those. Clearly the last minute interception is one of those. John Mateer makes a couple of throws after that. Oklahoma makes a kick and all of a sudden you lose the game. But you can't spot a team 7 points on special teams either at any point in the game. That happened in the first half. But when a game comes down to 3 points and one kick, those 7 points were crucial. So it's the offense, it's the special teams. You can't really say it's Will Muschamp's defense, because if you take away non-offensive touchdowns, that side of the ball has only given up 5 touchdowns all year, and that would rank tied with Miami for the nation's lead. So it's offense and special teams, Paul, and it's a three-phase game, and those two phases are not playing well. You're probably going to lose a game or two, and that's what happened to Texas on Saturday.
2: Well, Tyler, let me drill down on that relationship. We've all heard Sarkisian say what he has, whether you agree or disagree, and I certainly don't agree. But what else can you elaborate on, if you can, about the disconnect? Because that sounds like a big deal.
1: Yeah, it's the way that you just see the Texas offense operate. I mean, like you said, you've peeked into Texas games. But if you cover this team, you know what it looked like when Quinn Ewers was here. And you can say what you want about Quinn Ewers. He only ended up being a 7th-round pick. It obviously hasn't, you know, blossomed into him being a starter in the NFL or anything like that. But when you watched those games, back-to-back college football playoff appearances for Texas when he was the starter the last 2 years that he was in Austin, you saw an effortless offense. You saw his ability to read the field, make some changes, be versatile, just do different things that allow you to win games different ways on offense. It feels like Sark and Arch right now are just kind of pigeonholing themselves into this one way to play offense. Sark always says it's a pro-style way of playing offense. And, I mean, you watch the route trees and whatnot. Everything's deep. There's no easy outlets for Arch, which makes the game harder on him. Again, he's not absolved of any or all faults in this, but that's what I mean by Sark needs to meet him halfway. Just make it easier on him, because why would you make it more difficult for someone who's already struggling to begin with? I think Jordan Rogers said that there's just a, or maybe it was Dan Orlovsky or both, there's a processing issue going on with Arch. He's just not seeing it, and when you're not seeing it, you're not able to play loosely and freely and quickly. It just, the game seems too hard for Arch Manning right now, and I think Steve Sarkisian is not making it any easier on him.
2: Yeah, I just want to address the one thing that Sarkisian said that obviously was a big subject yesterday and today, and that was saying that the media would be treating him differently if his name was Joe Smith. I mean, I reacted to that because it made no sense to me whatsoever, but you were there. So can you tell us what the context was in the moment?
1: Yeah, it was a direct question about the Manning name. The question did not include Joe Smith, so Steve Sarkisian came up with that on his own. But the question

0: was basically what we've been deciphering, and you know, everyone has opinions on it one way or the other over the last couple of years, is if his name was not Arch Manning, would he be treated any differently, and would people kind of just look at him as a quarterback and not the quarterback who's supposed to, you know, save football? Right? Like, he's had some unreal expectations, but also, you know, if his name was Joe Smith, the pick six at Oklahoma still exists. The interception at the end of the game still exists. And I think people thought maybe Steve Sarkisian glossed over that a little bit too much in that answer. Now, if you read, or you go back to the opening statement, or I think there was even another question about Arch Manning, he said, yeah, those picks weren't good and, you know, cost Texas the game, even if you want to, you know, stoop to that level. But overall, I think if you listen to the one soundbite, it would be a little bit more helpful to hear the question as well. But the one soundbite obviously was easy to cling to, because it's just Joe Smith and Arch Manning. Those are two completely different names, and you can't really put them in the same sentence the way that Steve Sarkisian did, because people are going to react very loudly, and I don't really blame them for it.
1: Yeah, and Tyler, you've covered Notre Dame, you've covered Texas, and Steve Sarkisian has been at the highest level. It doesn't matter the context. If you say it, yeah, it's going viral. And being on those shows like some of us are, it's going to be chiseled down to make America understand it in the simplest terms, which brings me to the question that nobody seems to answer, although we all think we know the answer. Is Arch Manning thinking about coming back to school, and if so, will he remain at Texas?
0: I think the answer to both of those questions could easily be yes. He's the only one that can answer them, or maybe the Manning family could obviously point him in a direction or two there. But at the end of the day, I think we all have to realize about Arch Manning is he is pretty one-track minded and singularly focused on what is right in front of him. And for him right now, that's a 4-1 football team, still ranked 7th in the nation somehow, can still win the SEC, can still win the national championship. Like, those all of those things are on the table for Texas. Now, we'll see if they're capable of that and probably prove it to us over the next couple of weeks. But yes, to answer your questions, I do think, you know, I was someone that thought it was a foregone conclusion that he'd be gone at the end of this year. But you have to be a human being. And I think, you know, not to say that Steve Sarkisian was in the right to do the Joe Smith thing, but like, Joe Smith could go back for his fifth year of college ball just like Arch Manning can. And I think that if that's what he should do, then he should do it. I would have a real hard time, Paul, seeing him play football at the college level in another uniform, though. Like, he's ridden this thing out at Texas for so long. That would just kind of open the doors for even more of a media circus if he went literally anywhere else. So to me, it's either he comes back to Texas and tries this one more time, or he goes to the NFL.
1: All good. Tyler, many thanks. Tyler Horka joining us from Austin. We'll take a short break here. We have a long way to go on a Wednesday afternoon.
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0: And welcome back. Final few minutes of our second hour. I-Man is up next in Montgomery.
1: Few minutes. I know, hey, Paul, I got just a few minutes. I know you're up against the break. How long has Kirby Smart been at Georgia?
0: I believe since 2016. Does that sound right? Yeah, I think so.
1: Okay, so he took the defensive players from Alabama. Were those active players? I mean, they were on Alabama's roster that played at the other night. I mean, they would have been there longer than Chris Winkie at Florida State, right?
0: He basically took one, if I remember correctly.
1: And or maybe one or two from the transfer portal or something.
0: Yeah.
1: You know, are we going to whine about this and keep talking? When does Kirby Smart actually get the credit for doing something on his own without being taught or anything like that? I mean, he come from a football family. He did coach under Nick Saban, but he's been at Georgia for, what, close to 10 years. He's been very successful. But it keeps coming on here. Well, we had to teach him. He took our defense. And I don't know that he took anybody's defense. And it seems to me like Kirby has built something over there. And unfortunately, the Auburn Tigers will be facing Kirby Smart this weekend. And I don't know what to say about that game other than we will be there. War damn Eagle. Have a good day.
0: Thank you very much. Chris is up next, South Carolina.
2: Paul, don't get mad at your producer. He had Chris from South Carolina on the line and a Texas reporter. He was giving the people what they want. That's all he was doing. So don't be mad at him. But, Paul, I hope that the coaches and the players are not focusing on last week like these fans are, because they're going to lose that game. Well, Alabama going to lose. Auburn, they got a better chance of catching a cold in Antarctica if it was butt naked out there, Paul. So Auburn ain't going to win anyway, but Alabama needed suckers on this week. And by the way, it was pass interference. Get over with. You ain't going to get a win on it. Have a nice day, Paul.
0: Thank you. Sid is up next in Baltimore.
3: Hi, Paul. I wanted to talk about the Greg Sankey press conference because I agree and disagree with part of what he said. I agree with the fact that officiating is bang-bang, and in real time, it looked very close to me, but once I saw the replay, it looked pretty blatant. I'm just wondering your thoughts on him saying that in the press conference.
0: Well, remember, Sid, he was asked, and knowing Greg Sankey, he's the most prepared leader I've ever been around. He knew the question was coming, so he had the answer ready. The answer is we don't comment on judgment calls. So I would have liked to have heard more. Fans would have liked to have heard more, but we were not going to get more.
3: Do you think that's his job to give more?
0: No, his job is not to answer officiating questions. That's a director of officiating, and most people don't know who he is because they don't let him out other than once a year.
3: Okay, and I'm wondering your opinion now. I think that Georgia has a pretty easy road. Do you think that there's any team that's going to stop them this regular season?
0: I think the game at Ole Miss is certainly their biggest challenge ahead. And I don't know how to handicap that game until I see Ole Miss the next 2 weeks, because Ole Miss has Missouri and Texas. So I think we will certainly get a pretty good belly full of the Rebels here in the next couple of weeks. Up against the break.
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5: 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That's where the morning sports beat on 92.1 The Ticket comes in. 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You get the breakdowns you actually care about, the hog talk that fires you up, and the smart local sports conversation that makes your morning feel faster, funnier, and way more NWA. 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It's like having a direct line to John Calipari, except we won't ask you how you got this number. Still missing chunks of the morning sports beat? What are you doing? 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
15: Kevin Kugler here from Thursday Night Football on Westwood One. 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

0: We welcome you back. The second half of the show is live. It has been a spirited first half. A lot of conversation about what the commissioner said today in his first public comments in a while. Let's check in with Brian in Tulsa.
1: Hey, Paul. How you doing today, my friend?
0: Hey, great.
1: Hey, there's a thing I wanted to talk about. It's been on my mind, and I didn't get a chance to call yesterday because I've been busy, but what I saw at the end of that Georgia-Alabama game, Paul, it's just very disgusting seeing the fans throwing stuff at players. And I'm wondering, could the commissioner, could he possibly fine the University of Alabama for the fans throwing stuff on the players? Because that's player safety, number one, because if something would have hit a Georgia player and, let's say, his eye and it cost him his vision, I mean, that player could sue the university for lack of security, because that's just pathetic. That's just sickening that the fans would do that. And number two, could there be a possibility that we could see possibility that alcohol could be barred from future SEC games, and like not this year, but maybe the next year or 2 years from now? Could we possibly see any of that happening with the conference?
0: Well, first of all, nobody condones bad behavior. The University of Alabama issued a statement. They didn't encourage it. They didn't enable it. They have security there, and they'll do everything they can to stop that type of behavior. But the conference does have in its bylaws the ability to sanction universities for various things. I don't think anything will happen from this situation. Thank you for the call. Appreciate it. Greg is in Alabama.
2: Hey, Paul. I'm old Greg, Paul. Thanks for taking my call. I'm going to be real quick. I want to address that Georgia fan that says they're the quote-unquote the standard. I used to think Georgia fans were delusional. Now I know they're just small-minded. Paul, let's talk about the definition of the standard. If you're the standard, that means if I start a university today, I want my university to do exactly what Georgia did, which means they didn't win their first championship until 1942. The next one in 2021. That's 79 years, Paul. Do I want my university to go 79 years and not be relevant for this?
0: Hey, hold on just a second. Did you miss 1980?
2: Well, I guess you could count that one, but okay, well, let's talk about this. You want the standard to be 4 national championships or 18, Paul? I'll rest my case.
0: Okay. Yeah. By the way, anybody that can criticize Georgia and forget the Herschel Walker, Buck Ballou, Vince Dooley National Championship in 1980 clearly has no earthly idea what they're talking about. Mark is up next from Birmingham. Hey, Mark.
3: Hey, Paul. Listen, SEC has a great commissioner, but I just think this whole officiating thing is a blind spot. Look, there's going to be bad calls in every game, especially subjective judgments. But here I think is the problem is the just the attitude of nothing to see here, move along, trust us, there's accountability. Simple proposal. The coordinator, by the way, is excellent. John McDade was a great on-the-field ref. Why don't they do something similar to what the NFL does, and that is every week have the coordinator have a press availability, have him review the previous week, talk about the good calls, talk about the controversial ones. The problem is it's this veil of secrecy and silence that causes conspiracy theories to develop.
0: I agree completely with you, and I can assure you I do my show every day directly across the street from the SEC office where the commissioner and the director of officiating works. It wouldn't be too difficult for him to cross the street and be on our show.
3: Well, I just mean like a weekly press conference. I think the NFL makes the white hat available after every game for press.
0: They do. By the way, I agree with what you said about Sankey, and I agree with what you said about the blind spot. And I don't know why a league with this much money and this many people in this public relations department can't do a better job.
3: Paul, I'll say this, and I'll leave it with you. I've called in this show before and made the same point. I'm glad you agree. You're not an active journalist anymore, but I don't think anything's going to change until the ESPN writers, the TV, the the sports journalists really start demanding more accountability, more availability from the SEC.
0: Let me offer this to you, I'm no longer a newspaper practicing journalist, but as somebody who works at a network that is a equal partner with the SEC, I don't know who you could find to be more outspoken than me, and you hear me this week. Just getting a bunch of writers to clamor for it, I'm clamoring for it, and I'm in business with the SEC.
3: I didn't mean to slight you, but my point is we do deep dives on every aspect of the game. I mean, we're having
0: a
3: 6-part documentary about a coach, but officiating is the most overlooked, underreported aspect of the game, and yet it's often the most talked about. So transparency, openness, what would be wrong with a weekly press conference by the coordinator to review the previous week's games? Simple solution.
0: Yeah, thank you for the call. And I want you to know we've asked for it in the past, and I wasn't trying to inject myself into the conversation. I was just simply stating a very significant fact as the only show that is on every single day on the network that is in 50-50 partnership with the Southeastern Conference. It's not a bad place to consider, and I've never understood it. And you rarely hear criticism coming from this microphone about people that are friends of mine, but this has been a terrible week for the SEC. They've had a few of them lately. Keith is from Houston, and you're on the air. Go right ahead.
4: Yeah, Paul, thanks for taking my call. I went to the game, and yeah, that was 3 bad calls, but I wanted to focus on one of your callers earlier in the week that talked about the game in 1983. I went to that game also at Penn State, and you guys talked about the one touchdown pass that was called out of bounds, Preston Goddard's touchdown. But there was also 2 other calls by that same referee where he called 2 balls inbounds on a Penn State receiver that continued drives. Also in that game, Alabama was down in the third quarter, 34-7. And I remember saying to my family members that took me to the game that, we're only down 4 touchdowns. And, you know, they were kind of shaking their heads, but I believe we could do it. And we actually did it, but we didn't get credit for it.
0: Yeah, that was an amazing late afternoon in State College. Hey, thanks for the call. Really do appreciate it. That was fun to remember that. Chris is up next in Mountain Brook.
5: Great to talk to you as always. Paul, let me ask you a quick question. Just the only thing I want to say about the Alabama-Georgia game is how many years have you said that SEC officiating is horrendous and we need to do something about it?
0: There was a long time when I wouldn't comment, but the last few years I think I've been a broken record.
5: I would agree. So it's a little louder this week just because it was Alabama and there's so many of them, but there's nothing new is my point. It's just nothing new. We've seen it just time and time again for every team.
0: One more thing, Chris, always, you know me pretty well. I used to take a nonpartisan view, but the last couple of years, and it was particularly around this time last year when Auburn got royally screwed about 3 straight weeks.
5: Yes, I mean, you know, and you said yesterday that the SEC put out a statement. The one they put a statement out about was the Oklahoma, the play where the guy acted like he was hurt on the sideline and then they threw it to him for a touchdown. They said that was illegal and against the rules of college football because he can't fake like he's going to the sideline for an injury. But that was the only one I remember them putting a statement out about.
0: That is correct.
5: Paul, the praise DeVore got for the fire he showed on the sideline, which I agree was certainly different for him, and getting after the player for doing something stupid on the field and not a hustle play for doing something stupid after the play. I was just wondering, in comparison, what's your thought on the Golish and Xavier Atkins situation with him either suspending him, kicking him off the team? I think it's kind of up in the air. We don't really know.
0: Yeah, I, in full disclosure, and you're probably going to go, of course, I'm not surprised. I haven't I haven't really paid much attention to it. I think we had a conversation the other day when the word first came out that he was gone. Yeah. I really don't know much more than what I've read.
5: Is that, I mean, would you put that in the, you know, what I remember what Saban did his first year with DJ Hall and things like that, that you've got to set a tone for the team and an expectation for the team, and nobody's above that?
0: I certainly would, yes.
5: Well, that's what I just wanted to point out. Like I said, I don't know the full situation, but it just seems like, you know, he's trying to do something that hasn't been done there in a while. And, you know, God love him for that. But my Lord, the talent deficiency. That's why I want to go ahead and congratulate Brad, Daryl, and Swamp Dog on their victory. And I don't mean over Alabama. I mean their victory this Saturday over Auburn.
0: Thank you for the call. Really appreciate it, Chris. We're up against the break. We are coming right back.
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0: We're back here on a Wednesday afternoon. Sheila is up next.
1: Paul Fenton. I got to get it right. I don't like to do it wrong. What up, Chris from Mount Brook? Oh, I know who you are. Yeah. And let's talk about Dijon Lee Jr., and I'll get to Golish in a moment. Let me ask you, Paul, even with all of that swirling around Alabama, and, you know, I'm still mad, Paul, about my high school when my high school lost to a high school, and that would have put us in the semis, not even the finals. And then later they pulled three guys back and said, oh, they nullified that win. We would have went to the finals. I'm still mad about Scott Skiles. I was at Michigan State when they, you know, backed the clock up when we played the Jayhawks. I mean, I'm still mad about certain calls. I'm sure Chris Webber from University of Michigan basketball is still mad in the Fab Five. You understand what I'm saying, Alabama fans? You understand what I'm saying? It can happen. And we already know that the clocks are messed up in Michigan. They cheat. I told you years ago about John Harbaugh. I told you, right on this show. Now, Alabama fans, you know what? It's every week we hear from you about what didn't go your way. Win the game at the beginning. Win the game at the beginning. You wouldn't have to think about it. Now let's go to Dijon Lee. He added to the floor. I mean, who is going around throwing punches like Mike Tyson? Okay? Your guy did that and cost you what? An opportunity to potentially get the ball and score. So let's not key in on one pass supposedly interference and one supposed bad call. Because you have four quarters that you – can y'all count? You got four quarters, baby. You got four quarters to get it together. You all at least want to late to the bitter end. Get over it. We've all been there. Ask Auburn. Let me go to Auburn. So I'm looking forward to – no, we got to play Georgia. We got to play Georgia. But we got to play Georgia. I do like what Coach Go is doing. I like what he's got. He's got the culture down pat. He might need to get some more players. We're going to see about that when we see this game. But I'm guaranteeing you he does not have the talent. But anything can happen. I'm betting on Auburn barely, but I got to bet on my school. I can't let him down. I'm not no fair weather friend or fair weather fan, Paul. But again, on going back to Alabama, it happens. Get your discipline together. The guy said that's not the standard. Yes. The defensive coordinator said, it's not our standard. What the heck is y'all's standard? It's to complain. Get it together on the field. Control your emotions. And maybe you would have won that game. War, damn, Eagle. Paul, the Eagle has learned it. I'm out.
0: Brad is up next. Hey, Brad. Okay, I don't hear Brad. Let me try Robert next in Alabama. Hey, Robert.
2: Good afternoon, Mr. Feinbaum. How are you doing today?
0: We're doing great.
2: Listen, first of all, it was a very tough game Saturday night for sure. And I think we've all talked about the four bad calls that went against Alabama. It's obvious that any one of those calls goes Alabama's way, that they have a good chance at tying the game, going overtime, or winning it. But I think the most important thing, though, now that it's Wednesday, is this is a process-oriented program still, okay? And what does process mean? It means whatever happened the previous week, whether it's a win or a loss, you have to put that game behind you and move on to Tennessee. I know it's easier said than done for the fans, but the players, those coaches, when they looked at the film Sunday afternoon or Monday or whatever, they started focusing on what are we going to do to get better? What can we do to prevent a situation from like that happening? That happened Saturday night in Tuscaloosa. And it's like what Tyler Watts said on Jocks the other day when McElroy and Cuba had him on his show. He said, you do like did against Mississippi State. You do like did against South Carolina. You do like you did against East Carolina. And that is jump out in front early. Take the crowd out of the game. Not only that, but You got to get some. You got to get stuff done. Scores done early, because I feel like the closer this game is against Tennessee, more confident going to feel, because they have pretty much a strong running game. They have a one-dimensional offense because they can't figure out the quarterback play. But trust me, Alabama's going to have its hands full, especially if Terrence Green, the big defensive tackle, is not able to play. They're going to have somebody's going to have to fill his shoes. And then hopefully Raisin Dalgotti, the center, can go. If not, they're going to move Mal Waldrop over to the center position and see what they said. He's been working at center a lot during practice as a backup, and they got some flexibility on the offensive line that they could use. But it's going to take a lot of mental and physical toughness for them to win this game. Alabama's lost the last two games in Knoxville, which is a concern. But it's like I said, everything is still in front of Alabama. SEC championship, national championship, they did not drop the AP poll. They're still at number six. And the most important thing I want to see is, what is their character going to be like? What is their response is going to be?
0: And hey, listen, I hate to interrupt, but I do appreciate your call very, very much. Thank you. Let's check in with Augie next.
3: Paul, I enjoyed that personnel availability report. You need to have more callers call in with their team. Like, I mean, you know, that's what, you know, your show's about, Paul. Your show's more about the big strategy and not the X's and O's of things. But speaking of the strategy and the administration of the game, yeah, you have definitely been vocal about SEC officiating, and you have directly pinned this on Sankey's basic absentee landlordism in this whole case. He's across the street, he's not talking, and you know, I've always thought of him as smug and arrogant. I know you see him as a genius and this, that, and the other, but you do, but you've been critical of him. Do you think this is going to hurt your relationship with him in any way? You think he's over there thinking, Paul's not supposed to be saying these things? He's definitely not happy about it, but, I mean...
0: Let me try to answer in a way that... I could give you a flippant answer, or I could give you a nuanced answer, but I'm going to give you an honest answer. I don't really care what people think of my opinions. I'm going to share them with the audience as I see fit. I am also well aware of the relationship. I feel like I've contributed mightily to that relationship.
3: You absolutely have. I mean, you have always taken his side. You've always promoted him. You advocated for him. You've complimented his intellect. You've been all over the place for Sankey. But I'm like, you know, he takes a zeal in suing LSU, but when it comes to the actual authenticity of the product, he's nowhere to be found. Nowhere to be found. And I'm not taking up for Alabama or Georgia. I could care less. I would have loved them both to play to a tie. I don't care. But the fact of the matter is, this impacts, and who's to say Alabama would not have won that game had that pass interference call been made? So it definitely had an impact, not only in the SEC, but on college football. Okay, one game,
0: but,
3: I know.
0: But, Augie, I'll tell you another thing. I think you can get, and I've been there before, I think you can get so consumed with all the things that are high priority in your folder, and I think it's pretty obvious if you listen to anybody from college sports right now, their biggest priority has been this Protect College Sports Act, to a fault in my mind. That's all they ever want to talk about when you put a microphone in front of them. The CFP is another priority. LSU is another priority. So, I mean, you've got these three monster stories going on, and I think you know sometimes you need to rely heavily on the people around you to lead you to, okay, this is a crisis here. You see presidents come out of meetings, you see senators come out of meetings. There's always about 10 flacks around them, and that's why those people are important. Just like I lean heavily on our monster staff of two people.
2: So now you're dogging his advisors, which is true. They need to wake him up and tell him, boss, this is important. The people are clamoring. This is worthy of your attention. Anyway, Paul, it's going to be night one. It's going to be interesting to see if Kamario Taylor is going to be available for Saturday.
0: Yeah, I see some reports that aren't overly optimistic, but I don't know. I have no earthly idea. But that is what of all the reports we're watching for tonight, that's probably the most important.
2: Well, I just want to say this, Kamario. I hope you get well, but after Saturday, because with you, I don't like our chances anyway. Thanks, Paul.
0: Thank you very much. Quick break. More to come after this.
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0: And we welcome you back as we continue your busy, busy afternoon. Michael Katz joining us. It's been too long. Covers, of course, Ole Miss. Michael, first of all, it's been a while. How are you?
1: I'm doing well. How are you?
0: I tell you what, before we get to Ole Miss, could we just get the Ole Miss view of Lane Kiffin's second loss and how that's being played in your town?
1: As I'm sure you can imagine, there were a lot of broken hearts here over that one with the way that happened. But as much as Ole Miss is trying to focus on the task at hand, I know that there are a lot of people who we're not upset to see Lane lose that game in the manner that he did.
0: So he gave up maybe the best quarterback in the country, a team last year that had a chance to win the national championship, and a team this year to go to a place to win a national championship, and I guess it's pretty obvious how it's working out. Let me get to Ole Miss. That was the whole idea behind this conversation. Entering a really fascinating part of the schedule, we thought LSU was the end-all, be-all. The trip to Florida ended all that conversation, but describe this next few weeks for the Rebels and what's at stake.
1: Yeah, I mean it's about to get really interesting. Missouri is not just for the fact that they're ranked 13. They've got a couple of former Ole Miss stars in Austin Simmons at quarterback and Caden Lee at receiver. There's going to be a lot of emotion there. Kewon Lacy at Ole Miss began his career at Missouri, so there's a lot underneath the surface of what is already going to be a really good game. And then of course you take the trip to Texas, and I know Texas things didn't go great for them last weekend, but that's still going to be a tough place to win. And then you get Auburn and then you get Georgia, so it's about to get really interesting. I know there's so much focus on LSU and getting past that. But now that you've lost the game already and you got blown out at Florida, and that loss is not looking as good as it did given what Missouri and most recently South Carolina did to them, your margin for error is pretty small right now. Obviously it goes without saying you have to win this weekend. If you don't win this weekend, it's gonna be tough sledding going forward. So everything is still in front of Ole Miss, but it's going to be very intriguing to see how much better they really are after the bye week. Don't get me wrong, Vanderbilt, that's a nice win. I don't think we learned a ton about Ole Miss in that game necessarily, based on who they're going to play very shortly. They're about to play one of the nation's best running backs. Ole Miss has struggled against the run this year. Georgia runs the ball really well.

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1: And if, you know, maybe win both of those. You know, again, the Egg Bowl is going to be interesting this year. That's not a gimme. I know Kamario Taylor is dealing with some injury stuff, but he's a superstar. Auburn is always a weird game. This weekend is going to be a weird game. So I think that, again, coaches don't, like you said, look at, hey, like, what game can we drop because we have this win? But I think that their margin for error is a lot smaller than maybe it was, say, 3 weeks ago after that LSU game. It really looked like, you know, it was almost impossible that they weren't going to make it. And then you drop that game against Florida, who is, I believe, no longer ranked. It starts to look a lot different. So it's again, the margin for error is not what it maybe was a couple weeks ago.
2: Forget Florida being ranked. You can't even find them on a radar screen as ground clutter anymore. Michael, I hate to go back 4 weeks, but that game, and you alluded to the running game part of it, but do you think that was a lot of hangover from LSU that created almost an impossible outcome to explain?
1: Yeah, I think that as much as coaches and players will tell you that it's not going to be a problem and that you can get up for every week, I do think there's a human element part of this, and you know this. Like, it's impossible to treat every week the same. And they got hit in the mouth by a Florida team that was feeling really good. The Swamp was sold out, and that was an electric atmosphere. And you add in the fact that Ole Miss simply couldn't tackle running backs. It all sort of just piled up really quickly. And, you know, Ole Miss gave itself a chance in that third quarter. Trinidad Chambliss did his best to keep them in the game. But, you know, when you don't force a punt the entire second half, it's really hard to win games. So I think that while you can probably say there was a little emotional hangover, I hate to be the maybe they needed to lose a game, but I think they'll tell you they probably needed to take a step back and see what they really were. I remember Keaton Thomas, the linebacker, after the Florida game, basically told us, like, we had some guys after the LSU game thinking that they had arrived, and you can't do that in the SEC. It's week to week. So I think that, yeah, there probably was a little bit of that emotional hangover. You mix in the fact that Florida does really well what Ole Miss was struggling at. And I think it was kind of the perfect storm. But I think a reality check wasn't necessarily the worst thing for them.
2: With Michael Katz, let me close on Trinidad Chambliss, because, I mean, everywhere I went the first four or five weeks of the season, he was the best quarterback in the country. People are now saying now he's one of the best quarterbacks in the country. I was with Stephen A. Smith 3 weeks ago. I'm sure you didn't miss this, when he just declared him out of the Heisman race automatically. I never got a chance to respond to that, but I don't think I agreed at the time. What's going on with Trinidad Chambliss, or is anything going on?
1: Yeah, I think he's the same guy he's been. Against Florida, was it a perfect game? No, but if you look at the way that game was going, he was the only reason they were really in that game, given how poorly the defense was playing. He didn't really have to do much last week against Vanderbilt. Are his numbers, I mean, they're pretty good. I mean, he's got 16, I think, combined rushing and passing touchdowns. He's completion percentage is high, total offense, all those sorts of things. But, you know, like, when I think about who's the best quarterback in the country, at least for me, I think you have to look past numbers. And, yeah, numbers are important. Production's important. But for me, it's who do you want on the field when the chips are down or when the game is on the line to lead you or to make you feel comfortable that your team's going to win. And I don't think, you know, I would take anyone above Trinidad Chambliss. You know, I said that at the end of last year after what he did in the Sugar Bowl and the way he almost beat Miami. Said the same thing after LSU and Louisville too. He's just one of those guys that when he is back there, you feel like your team has a chance. And I know Pete Golding is really thankful to have him back there. I know they're hoping the defense gets better, but when you have Trinidad Chambliss, I think you've put yourself for the most part in every game, and that's why I think there's a lot of really good quarterbacks. Darian Mensah is fantastic.

0: Mesta Maker at Oklahoma State. There's so many great quarterbacks. I don't know if there's anyone I'd rather have under center than Trinidad Chambliss.
1: We'll leave it there, Michael. We'll see you soon. Thank you very much, Michael Katz, joining us as we take a break. We are calls the rest of the way. We're coming right back.
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0: And we are back. Busy afternoon. Calls the rest of the way. Ray is up next. Hey, Ray.
1: Hey, buddy. How you doing?
0: We are doing great.
1: Hey, buddy. You know, Paul, I look over. I've got over here to my right, I've got the SEC Network on my iPad. And it occurs to me that bad calls aren't the only place. Football fields aren't the only place bad calls are made with the SEC. But, you know, Paul, I worked a career in construction, and probably the last 30 years of it in industrial construction. And, you know, a lot of real dangerous situations, safety is a big part of what is done in construction now. And you know, one of the big questions that has to be asked anytime there's an investigation is what will you do to prevent this from happening again? And it occurs to me that's a question that Greg Sankey needs to be asked. Whoever the bad calls, there's bad calls every week, no matter what team it's about. What will you do, Greg, to prevent this from happening again? And I know what you're thinking, Paul. Ray, you're so smart. What would you do? Well, look at Major League Baseball. Look at tennis, professional tennis. Look at what modern technology has done for the referee in both of those sports. And I'm telling you, Paul, the same thing can be done by college football. We don't have to have questions about where a ball is spotted. We don't have to have questions about where a ball went out of bounds at. We've got to take some of these questions away from the officials. They've got too much to think about. It's happening too fast. Something can be done, and it's up to Greg Sankey and people like Greg Sankey to get it done. See you later, buddy.
0: Thank you very much. I could not agree more. And in today's world, where everything is simpler, there are no excuses. Thank you very much. Let me check in with Brad in Macon County. Hello, Brad.
2: Hey, Mr. Paul. Thanks for taking my call. And just got back in a while ago from playing some golf, and me and my partner shot 73. And for all y'all that's going to call in, we didn't play the little people tees. We played the white tees today. But, Paul, look, about the PI and all this, and people yesterday called in talking about what's the SEC office going to say about this? Just because they're going to put out a statement. They're not going to put out any statements. This poor refereeing is being done for the last 3 to 4 years. It's only new to some of you Alabama fans. It's because you always get the calls. So I understand it's a new thing with y'all dealing with this. And for the guy yesterday that called, I'm going to call my distributor of stupid shirts over there in Montgomery, and we're going to send you one. But, Paul, it's Auburn, Georgia week, and I love Auburn fans. They're great. They recruit our area. You know, you got Chris from Mountain Brook. You got JD. You got Eric Short over there. And then you got AJ. So let's talk business, AJ. I mean, all you do is sit at home and watch cartoons all day, and your favorite cartoon is Elmo. That's right. 9 hands on the clock. Well, that's 9 ass whoopings in a row we put on y'all. And when y'all leave on Saturday, it's going to be 10 ass whoopings in a row. That's what it's going to be, AJ. So, you know, let's talk business. If you want to come over here and talk business, put on your little Toy Story Woody cowboy boots and your skinny jeans and your hair gel, and come over here and let's talk business, young man. Thank you, Paul. Have a good day.
0: Tanner is up next in Tuscaloosa.
3: Hey, Mr. Paul, thanks for taking my call. And, Paul, they can call it Auburn, Georgia week all they want. Me and you and everybody under God's green earth knows it's the third week in October. Lights are going to be on Knoxville. And now, Paul, the only thing I got to say about last week's game, it was a great game. It didn't go our way, but this team, Alabama, we got all the potential in the world. We keep getting better. We do what we need to do. We'll see Georgia again, and that's something they don't want. I promise you that. But, Paul, and I mean this, buddy, I do. You are the best thing to ever come out of Knoxville. You're the best thing. And you're probably one of the smartest things to ever come out of Knoxville because you moved to Alabama. you moved to Alabama, God's country. So, Paul, I'm going to give you this because you are a friend of mine. I'm going to give you a piece of advice. Do not. You may be in Knoxville. I don't know where if y'all have announced already where y'all going to be, but wherever you are, do not get in a coffin this Saturday.
0: No.
3: Don't get in a coffin. Okay. Because we're burying all volunteers. The volunteers are getting buried this Saturday in Knoxville, Tennessee. It's the tide's angry. We're angry, Paul. Bama's going to put something on them. So I've heard a lot of chit-chat, mostly about last week's game. And so I'm calling out my fellow Bama fans. I don't care if we played Notre Dame, Ohio State. I don't care if we played one of the blue bloods of college football last week. It's the third week in October. We're playing the no-good, dirty, snitching, cheating Tennessee Volunteers. It's time for y'all to tell I'm sorry, Mr. Paul. I'm trying to remember you're a friend of mine and not, you know, a volunteer graduate. But, Paul, I think I got the message across. It's time to turn the page. We're not licking our wounds. We're biting. We're chomping at the bit, ready to come.
0: Tanner, thanks for the call. Hate to run. We're up against the break. 1 hour to go.
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0: We are back one more hour. It has been a very busy Wednesday afternoon. Let's go to Elliot from Ohio. Hey, Elliot.
1: Hey, Paul, thank you for taking my call. Tell Brad I'll likely see him in the national championship when Ohio State takes on Georgia. But here's what I really want to talk about is that we're not living in a Big Ten world on this expansion to 24 teams. We're living in a Greg Sankey world, because what Greg got was 23 at-large bids, meaning as many SEC teams as we can imagine will get in this championship. Right now, that would be 9 SEC teams and 5 Big Ten teams. The other thing he's getting is we're going to make the Big Ten play those Power Four teams. So I think this is less about the Big Ten and all about Greg Sankey. I think he always, a year ago, Tony Petitti would have never agreed to that, but something has happened. There's a shift, and Greg's getting everything he wants.
0: Johnny B is up next.
2: Hey, Paul. Hey, Paul, thanks for taking my call. I was today years old when I learned that putt-putt golf had different tees. Brad let me in on that. And he said his buddy shot 73. It's a 9-hole course. And then I saw today he didn't get to finish because he tried to poke his ball through the windmill thing and it nearly broke his hand. That's the reason we didn't hear a score from him. But it's a, you know, we didn't even got a course around here anymore, but I think, you know, those places where kids hang out and little people like him, they go over there a lot. But I wasn't going to even try to attempt to talk about Sankey today, but after you told us about that smug answer, it reminds me of some times that I've been in business. And when you're in business and they promote the people to a position that they can't seem to handle, they've always brought in a consultant. Don't you see that? Haven't you seen that throughout your career, Paul?
0: You know, especially when you work. Especially when you work at a big company like the one I do now.
2: Yeah, and basically, we're all, anybody that's a fan and anybody that buys tickets, we're stockholders in a company. We demand better from our leader, and I think if he can't get the job done, then you need to bring in a consultant. You've had some great guys on here that do analysis, and when I was in business, they had a guy come in, we were having all kind of trouble, and he did this thing called root cause analysis. And it's basically everything that happens has a root cause. You just have to define it. We know what our problem is in football. Our number one problem is officiating. So people running it now can't fix it. If you want to do something right, hire an outside source and let it be the SEC. Let's lead in something instead of following and getting led around by our nose by the Big Ten and playing all these extra games and stuff. Like, Sankey impressed me up until 2 years ago. The pot has cooled off now. He doesn't have near the power he has, but he could lead right here, Paul, if he would just take this bull by the horns and fix this problem. Thank you for taking my call.
0: Thank you. Let's check in with Handsome Joe in Alabama. Hey, Joe.
3: Hey, Paul. Roll Tide Roper, man. Sorry about that. I gotta admit, Johnny B was kind of right there on a few things, Paul. But to me, the number one thing issue is the abuse of the transfer. It ain't abusing the transfer pool, but that's my biggest gripe in college football is the transfer pool. It ain't salary cap. You know, what, NIL, no, that's just the transfer. But, Paul, I gotta say this right here. I get a kick out of listening to Brad and Stacy going to each other, you know, calling each other their daddy and all that. And I just think that's really cool the way those two go at it. But, you know, it's all in fun, Paul. But you know what? I kind of agree with what Tanner said. I think Alabama's going to go to Knoxville, Tennessee. And I think they're going to handle business pretty bad because Bama is kind of pissed off. But then again, you know, Auburn, you know, in their minds, they kind of got screwed in that game against Georgia last year by the officiating crew. Now, it's debatable whether that was a touchdown for Auburn or the touchdown that went the other direction for Georgia. But so, I don't know who's more amped up, you know, get ready to get a game on because, you know, Alabama beat Tennessee last year. So I don't know who's going to be up more, Auburn or Alabama, for this game. I got to say Alabama because Auburn, I'll be honest, I don't think they could beat themselves. That's the only one on the field. And Elliott up in Ohio, Paul, I got a feeling he riding around with just one headlight on because that guy is dumb. But anyway, Paul, sorry I didn't get it yesterday. I actually, I got to admit, I went fishing, so I can't help it. went fishing with a friend of mine. And, hey, y'all be careful out in the woods, because he got bit by a rattlesnake yesterday. It hit him right on the neck, Paul. It didn't kill him, but by golly, his whole head looks pretty bad today. So everybody be careful. You out, you know, around the waters or just out in the country anywhere. Look down on the ground. Be careful. But, Paul, you have a good peace. Roll Tide, roll, brother. And I'll try to get back in with you tomorrow, my man.
0: Big O is up next.
4: Paul, who didn't know that there would be a tide of tears all week long after that ball game? And what we've got to realize, there is not a game that official don't make a call that he probably shouldn't, and he don't miss a call that he should have made. And we can't play 6-hour games and review everything in a ball game. Listen, they are human. Me, you, officials, all your callers, we make mistakes. They're going to make mistakes. You got to deal with it. Hey, Texas, on that last play, you'll see our receiver getting pulled down by the collar. Well, you can't jump up when you're getting pulled down. It just happens, and those are plays can't be changed. Some of them can be. And going out the door, this portal deal. What's good for the goose, good for the gander. I don't like putting stipulations on the players and not putting it on the coaches. Just like that massacre we saw happen at Ole Miss last year, something's got to be done. I know they're doing little, but it hasn't got enough teeth in it. Hey, may God bless, and y'all have a great day.
0: Thank you very much. Jeremy is up next.
5: What's going on, Mr. Feinbaum? I appreciate you taking my call today.
0: Thank you very much.
5: I was thinking about what Brad was saying about the officiating and the Alabama crime and all that, which he does got a point, you know, but the Georgia fans is getting screwed by the SEC officiating too. Like Hanson Joe just said, it happens every game or whatever. But I just wanted to talk about DeBoer. I seen you on Get Up this morning, and he's recruited the quarterback position really well. He's got 4 and 5 stars full of in the quarterback room, and they say that's the most expensive position to have or whatever. So they're creating value for themselves just like by sitting behind each other and learning from DeBoer and Grubb's offense. But I just wanted to call in and talk about that for a minute. I appreciate you taking my call, Mr.
0: Thank you very much. You be well. Thanks, Jeremy. Let's go to Charles in Georgia up next.
6: Hey, Paul. Appreciate you taking my call. Michael Katz did make some very good points about Ole Miss. Of course, Ole Miss has been living on a small margin, you know, for many, many years, and that's because it's the smallest little school in the SEC. That school, you know, is so much smaller than the rest of it. It's not even funny, but that's not the reason I call. Paul, I want you to know that Texas took 2 losses last week. The football game, they also lost to death the quarterback who led them to their first national championship in 1963. You remember Duke Carlisle, Paul?
0: Oh, I've heard his name. I don't know him, but did he pass away?
6: Yeah, Duke died about 10 days ago in Macomb, Mississippi, where he had lived for a long time. He led them to their first national championship in 63. He beat Roger Staubach, and Texas did in the 1964 Cotton Bowl. He was a really good fine fella, but they lost him. Paul, the officiating thing, I mean, come on, everybody just wake up. This is football. This is on a second-by-second basis, and mistakes are going to be made, and we're all going to suffer from them. So everybody just get over it, get on to this Saturday. How about that, Paul?
0: Hey, great to hear from you. Thank you very, very much. Larry in Alabama. Hey, Larry.
7: Hey, Paul, what's going on, man?
0: We're doing great.
7: Yeah, man. Hey, I would just want to tell you, I love your show. I've been listening to you since 1988.
0: Oh my goodness, you were the first one, huh?
7: 690 AM.
0: Oh yeah.
7: Yeah. I've been following you ever since. But I got 2 questions for you. I just want to know What have you heard about Atkins being suspended at Auburn? And I know you know what's going on. And second question is Auburn just relegated to be a bottom feeder from now on? I mean, we spend the money. We've got the facilities. I just don't understand why we can't win any football games. What's up with that?
0: Yeah, I mean, I haven't heard. I mean, I've heard he was suspended. I haven't heard a great deal. I think your concern about the second part is accurate. And I'm going to go ahead and say this because I've said it publicly at a talk yesterday. But I think you have to keep your eyes on politics right now. Because if Tuberville gets elected governor, and right now I'd say there's a pretty good chance of that happening, things are going to change at Auburn. Tommy Tuberville is a hands-on person, and there's nothing he cares about more than Auburn athletics. So I offer that as a warning signal that if things don't improve there, he will put his thumb on that scale. And I'm not talking about Goish. I think you know what I'm talking about.
7: Yeah, I do. And, I think that's, well, whether it's a good or bad thing, I don't necessarily think football needs to be relegated to politics, but it has been in the past. And
0: oh, yeah.
7: I guess it always will be. You know?
0: Well, and I think the LSU model is, I know Tuberville, and most of us do. I haven't talked about this with him. I just know him pretty well. And whenever I see him, he knows what's going on in college football about as better than anyone in the political world.
7: Yes, I agree with that 100%. I wonder why, you know, we're spending so much money on these people and nothing's changed. It's still the same crap that we've been laying on the field for.
0: And I'm not. You know, I've had plenty to say about the leadership down there, but I'm not blaming that entirely. I think mistakes have been made, and idiotic mistakes have been made. But I do think I still believe Goish is a good coach. I'm not saying he's an elite coach. He's better than what Auburn has had. But I've been around long enough, and I feel like you probably understand where I'm going here because you have too. That Auburn ought to be Auburn Georgia ought to be one of the top games in the country. It shouldn't be an also ran game, which it feels like this week.
7: Oh, it's good. Well, Georgia's going to smoke Auburn, man. I mean, it's 18-21. I mean, it used to be even, you know, and now it's we can't even win one.
0: No, so
7: it's like the Bama rivalry in the 70s.
0: Right. Exactly, I totally agree with you. Hey, listen, thank you very much for the call. Really do appreciate it. We're up against the break. We have 45 minutes to go.
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0: Razorback football on the ticket is sponsored by the Arkansas Scholarship Lottery. This is winning.

0: We welcome all you back. We still got plenty of time if you want to give us a ring at 855-242-7285. It's been quite a show. The calls continue to get better, and I think that's about to change even more positively. Legend is next.
1: Thank you, my black cat brother. Always an honor to be on the greatest sports show in the whole world. Thank you for taking my call. Some great calls today. Really enjoying the last hour's call. Let me say this right here about officiating. We all know this is the ugly little elephant in the room. And it's been that way for a long time. We're dealing with billions, not millions, people. We're dealing with billions of dollars bet worldwide on college football. And we got guys that are part-time employees working at Foot Locker and YMCA. I looked it up today. They ain't one SEC official other than one or two that make the rules that's actually a full-time official. These guys get anywhere from $3,000 to $5,000 a game. If they get to a big bowl game, they get anywhere from $5,000 to $10,000. And for a game like Alabama and Georgia, they pick the very best. This moron that can't see when somebody just runs over somebody, it ain't pass interference. That ain't pass interference. I mean, this is the best of the best of the best. And this is a dirty little secret, and we all know it. That these guys ought to be in school year-round. Because it don't take no rocket scientist to watch football and realize that most of these idiots don't even know what a catch is no more. They have to go look at it from 15 different angles to decide if it was a catch. Man, come on. They don't even know when you catch the ball anymore that you actually got to make a football move. They don't even know that. Look at a recent Alabama game and a fumble. I mean, these guys need to be in school all year long, learning the friggin' game, and they ought to be get rid of all these old-ass 60- and 70-year-old officials, too, and go get you some military people, 35, 40 guys coming out of the military, out of professional football or something. Get you some guys that can actually run with guys that run 4.3 and 4.4 in the 40 and keep up with the modern-day athlete. It's a damn disgrace when these conferences make millions over millions over millions. Do I need to call American Greed? Get you some full-time damn officials and put them in school year-round and get the best of the best and not some guy from down Foot Locker. Now let me say this. I don't even blame the officials. I went back and watched this game against Georgia. And I blame Kane Womack. You know, Kane Womack, I said last week that if a fourth-string running back named Peanut beats our ass, I said if a fourth-string running back named Peanut beats our ass, we got problems. But Peanut beats you to Peanut just ran all over you, dude. I'm ashamed of you. Peanut beat us! Peanut! 4-string, 5-foot, 960 pounds, soaking wet, Peanut beat our ass! What are we gonna do against the Sound Bishop? Man, you better get out of that 4-2-5 and put you 5 defensive linemen down and wake the hell up! Cause the only thing swarming around your defense sometimes is 5! Wake the hell up, Kane Womack. I put this loss on you. Yeah, the officials are horrible. I wouldn't harm the coach, a referee, a peewee game. But at the end of the day, Peanut. Man, this on you, Kane Womack. Get your craft together. Elvis has left the damn building. Peanut, miss me.
0: Woo, what a call. Dr. Bulldog in L.A.
2: I love Legend, man. He speaks the real, a third-string running back. But you got to admit, Gunnar Stockton came through as you requested before the game, Paul, that he could win a big game despite beating Texas three times in his career, winning, beating Alabama on the road. The throws that he made on third and eight in the third quarter to the freshman Dandridge, and then he made a killer throw to end the game to Elias Williams. You know, you got to give somewhat of respect to the kid. Now, that being said, you know, I admit that was horrific calling, you know, these things happen in football, but it's unfortunate. We'll see Alabama again. I don't hate Alabama, Paul. I hate Florida. That's my ire. I respect Alabama. We won the game on the road. Let's move on and meet in the SEC championship again. Now, Auburn. We're going to smoke Auburn just because Auburn's in Sanford Stadium, and it's one of those things where they're not even as talented as Alabama. But I'm not giving that win against Alabama back. That I won't do, despite the horrific refereeing call. That was an interception in the third quarter. I believe it third quarter. That was an interception. I know football, Paul, like you. You got eyes. I got eyes. I got four of them, glasses. But it's one of those things. We moved on to Auburn, and I'm sure Alabama's going to blow out Tennessee in Tennessee. They're not the old Tennessee, if you know what I mean. So we're going to meet again. Old Dr. Bulldog admits we escaped Tuscaloosa with one. Now let's move on. I love legend. I love all the Alabama callers. But it's time to move on 3 days later. 38-14, Georgia over Auburn. I'm gone.
0: Shannon is in Georgia. Hey, Shannon.
3: Man, hey, Paul, I couldn't disagree more. You know, I heard Cole Kubrick say that night that Georgia and Alabama were equals, slugging it out. Paul, Georgia's a 21-point better team on the neutral site field. Georgia comes in that game, top two running backs out. Isaiah Cannon's been out. They started the entire first half in the shadow of their own end zone, right? Terrible field position. Had 7 points come off the board because of a holding call where we scored the first run. You know, and Paul, and to go to Alabama and win at night, Alabama gave up 260 yards to the third and fourth team running back on that team. And the Bo Walker kid that had the 64 yards, Paul, is a true freshman. Paul, I'm telling you, on a neutral site field, and listen, I don't want to hear anything about officiating, because what Nick Saban would say to you is control the controllables, right? Number one, control the controllables. You don't control when the official throws or does not throw the flag. Was that a PI call? It absolutely was. And I'm a Georgia fan through and through, and I'll tell you it was pass interference. K.J. Bolden never looked back at the ball. He should have played the ball. He played the receiver, and he made contact before the ball arrived. However, you play well enough as a team not to put it in the officials' hands. And Alabama has the talent to do that. They just didn't have the ability to stand up and do it at home at night. I'm telling you, neutral site field, Georgia's a 21-point winner in that ball game, no doubt in my mind, Paul. So, you know, and to Legend's point about Peanut, that's one of the best calls Legend's ever had. It's nice to hear him actually stand up and say, hey, we got our butt beat by a lesser athlete. And to the point on Peanut, who he is, you know, his father was an Olympic sprinter, Paul. I mean, that kid's got some wheels. Now, he's no shake about running back like a five-star, but he's no slacker either now. I mean, and apparently he's not, because he just put up 120 on Alabama's defense.
0: Well said. Hey, thank you very, very much, Shannon. Appreciate it. Up against the break, still plenty of time for you to react. You want to give us a ring, this would be your moment. We're coming right back.
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0: And time running out here on a Wednesday. Let's check in with AJ next.
1: Hey, Paul. Paul, are you there, Paul?
0: Yes.
1: You know, I just can't help but call back in on Wednesday. The Crimson cried is still crying, Paul. They're still crying. You know, and I had an epiphany. I want to tell you about this epiphany I had. You know, I was sitting there thinking about it. And, you know, the reality is, ladies and gentlemen, football fans all over the world, is the simple fact that the officials are just like congressmen and senators. They're all in the pockets of one thing, and that's the lobbyist. Because, you know, we get such an amnesia, Paul, as a fan base, a football fan world, and we think that, you know, a month and a half ago, Congress is going to fix football, Paul. It's going to fix it. It's going to make, it's going to level it up and out better. It ain't going to happen. And you're waiting, you're looking for a real, something. I'll find a word in about 30 minutes. Maybe Joe can help me when he rambles on like he does. But you're looking for something that's not going to happen in officiating. I mean, you know, and I'm not getting on one commissioner. I'm getting on all of them, as far as I'm mentioning everybody in the whole entire country in football. I mean, in college sports, period. You're not going to get a product put on the field that's honest. You're a taxpayer, and you know what? They're in the pockets of the lobbyists, because they're not going to sit there and do a thing about it. And so everybody in the nation needs to just close their mouth. It's not going to change, and get over it and just keep on rolling like you do in real life. You know, the new word of the day, Paul, is what is that? Political officials. A political officiating, because that's all it is, a bunch of politics garbage, and it can be fixed, and but it's not going to be fixed, just like a lot of things in this country can be fixed in this world. But you know, one thing that can't be fixed, Paul, is that little 3 foot short Brad from Macon County over there that thinks that he's going to only 73 you shot on the golf course today, Brad, was when you shot a 73-year-old woman at a clubhouse, your phone number. That's about the only thing you did. And if you don't think that Auburn ain't fixing to come in there and do something about what we got from last year, we got blood in our mouth and we coming over there. And, you know, unfortunately, don't jump off into the middle of a tiger's den, because we'll eat you up. And that's what's gonna happen, Brad. And Joe, let me tell you something, Joe. You're so pathetic with your calls talking about Auburn can't even beat theirself. Well, look, you know what? You can't even get a call out without trying to mumble and bumble and rumble and jumble and tell us about catfish and fried chicken. So sit all the way down, Joe. War down, Eagle.
0: Bash is up next. Hey, Bash.
2: Oh, my goodness. I get to follow the legendary AJ, the voice of the Auburn Tigers, Paul, with his same old material, the Alabama Crimson Cry. He used that same joke when he talked about Malachi Moore a couple years ago. And don't forget, AJ, that's the same dude that

0: 12, 13, 14 games a year, Paul. Like, it's not possible. And if he wants to be like, well, just raise the wages, then you know what's going to happen, Paul. Everyone wants to become referees if all they have to do is work a third of the year, make a good living, and not have to do anything else. That's the problem, you dumb piece of trash. My goodness. And the other thing, he wants to put the finger on Kane Womack. How is that even possible, Paul? He held the Georgia Bulldogs to 10 points each half. The lowest amount of points Georgia scored this whole year was 38 points, Paul. That's almost cutting it in half. And the finger should be honestly pointed at Ryan Grubb. Only 3 freaking points in the second half. And yes, it could have been 23 points that Georgia scored if they had a kicker like your godson's long-lost son, John Talty. But let's just put that to the side, Paul. Let me ask you a question, since AJ's fired up about his Auburn Tiger, the only Auburn Tigers fan that's not already admitting defeat this Saturday. If I would have asked you last week, what would have been a more unlikely upset, Oklahoma beating Texas at the Cotton Bowl or Auburn going into Georgia and beating them in Athens, what would your answer have been?
1: I probably would have gone with Auburn over Georgia, even though I wouldn't have liked it. And Georgia, it just came out that one of their top running backs is still going to be out for the game. But obviously, after last week, I'm not sure that matters.
0: Again, and that's another thing that legend is so wrong about. He's saying we lost to Peanut, a running back named Peanut. It's like, Paul, it's not just a running back that's the reason for a successful run game. It's their freaking offensive line. They're monsters. They're huge. They're great at what they do, and Georgia is a great team. And, yes, I am so sick and tired of all the fans from Alabama and Georgia and everyone who has a damn opinion giving their take about the rule. It doesn't matter. Do I agree with what Greg Sankey said earlier? No, but he pretty much laid it like, get over it. It's not going to change anything, and I'm just trying to move past it so we can focus on Tennessee, on LSU, on whatever the Auburn Tigers roll into Tuscaloosa with during the Iron Bowl. I'm hoping they can show some sort of, like, rebound after a bye week this week. They watched Alabama and Georgia destroy each other's last Saturday, Paul. So maybe if I had to counter what you just said, that could be the somewhat advantage that they are fresh, they're healthy, they got 2 weeks to get their bearings back. So who knows? I hate to say it, but yes, do I want Auburn to win? Of course. I want karma to kind of get Georgia back, and I'm not going to complain about it. I'm just going to watch football, because like all the fans who know what they're talking about today, it's the college football week where Georgia, Auburn, Alabama, Tennessee, I mean, what more could you want, Bash brother?
1: You laid it out, Bash. I love your emotion.
0: My man, I appreciate it. Thank you for getting me on the show. And one last question before I let you go. Do you think that with Ole Miss's Missouri game this week, what's the ruling of Kewon Lacy? Is there any chance of him coming back right now?
1: I think so. I should have asked Michael Cassa, but I didn't. But I will double check on that, Bash. Thank you for the call. Let me check in with Andrew in Georgia.
2: Hey, Paul, thanks for taking my call. Love you, brother.
1: Thank you very much.
2: Peter?
1: Okay. Yes, sir.
2: Several things, and there's one thing I want to say after all this football that is something that's above football. I just want to let you know. All right, first of all, I've been a Georgia fan my whole life. You know, I went through the whole Penn wager fiasco and was mad thinking that maybe Nick Saban had paid him off or something, which he never did. But the guy was a jerk and he hated Georgia. But the point is that this particular officiating that happened this week, I wasn't happy about it neither. As a Georgia fan, I wasn't happy about it. And then that caused, was it Dijon that punched the Georgia player in the face mask? I mean, this kind of stuff goes on, but I just want all the Alabama fans to know that we've been through all this for years, and, you know, it doesn't matter which team it happens to, it doesn't make it right, you know. I thought it was a really good game. I thought that both of them played a really good game, you know. And I just hate when people get on here and just want to smack talk each other all the time. And I respect you know, AJ and Legend and all those guys. You know, I think they're all passionate about their sport. But, you know, like I can remember back 2 years ago, they were talking about Herschel Walker.

0: being a wife beater and all this, but yet they didn't talk about him in 1982 when he ripped the door open on a car that was laying on its side that was burning and pulled a 67-year-old woman out of the car and saved her life and went on jogging down the road. Now, the last thing I want to talk about, I've been terminally ill for over a year. I went to the doctor. I'm having to go down to MUSC from Augusta because there's very few doctors who can deal with cardiac sarcoidosis. Went down there, the man did a PET scan on me, and he said, Andrew, you're not going to believe this. He flipped the monitor around to me. All the sarcoidosis was gone. Every single bit. I had been praying for weeks for God to tell me, give me a sign. And God answered my prayers. I just want anybody out there to remember that. God always answers your prayers. He never ignores them. And I beg everybody out there, please. And you know what brought me a lot back to God was listening to these young men before these games playing, how they would say they want to thank God. These young men are doing a better testimonial than we are as middle-aged men out there. And I hope that some of these people who are arguing it out on here can understand the sanctity of that and what that means. Because it means a lot to me. So I just wanted to let you know that.
1: Andrew, we are so pleased to hear from you. And thank you for sharing your message and your testimony and all the very, very best. You be well. We'll take a short break. We're back after this.
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0: Few minutes remaining here on a Wednesday late afternoon. Paul is up next.
1: Hey, Paul, how's it going?
0: Great, thank you.
1: Yeah, I was just calling to, I don't think you took enough time to address that Georgia fan's comments about beating the Tide 21-0 on a, field that, you know, not at home, you know, neutral field. I mean, that's insane to me that he would even say that. Did he watch the same game as us? Is he high? Like, I don't understand where he got that 21-point favorite on a neutral field. That's insane to me. They won't even beat Auburn at home by 21 this weekend, I can assure you. I mean, it's just crazy how delusional they are. I mean, if it weren't for the refs bailing them out, they arguably lose that game. And I put a lot of the blame on Kane Womack as well, along with Legend. If he doesn't bring, he needs to bring blitzes on third and long. He let Gunner sit back there and dissect our secondary all night long. So, yes, I do think Womack deserves a good bit of the blame. So, that's just kind of where I lie. I'd love to hear your thoughts on, you know, what went down and what broke down on the Alabama defense.
0: Yeah, Paul, sometimes I am silent when I hear something ridiculous, and I do think that was ridiculous. I mean, Alabama was a favorite at home. Neutral site, Georgia would be a slight favorite. I don't think there's any doubt about that, but not by much. Hey, thank you very much for the call. Let's go to Craig in Atlanta. Hey, Craig, you there? Apparently not. Let me check in with Odishay up next. Hey, Odishay.
2: Hey, good afternoon, Mr. Paul. Thanks for taking my call, as always. So, you know, I'm not going to complain about the refs because, I mean, that's just been overstated. But what I was going to ask is, with Georgia having the third and fourth string running back, is that more of a testament to them because of their recruiting of what's coming up next? Because we all know that it's a next man mentality. Or is it more of a condemnation on Bama just because their defense that's known for stopping the run for years and years and years couldn't stop that? And by the way, before I let you go, since AJ, you know, didn't call in and talk about his team, fun fact, AJ's teeth are so yellow he can spit butter.
0: Thank you for the call. Scooter is up next.
3: Thank you. I wanted to take you back to a simpler time of football. In 1982, I was in Rudd Junior High in Pinson, Alabama, and they take us out to the work the concession stands at Legion Field, and I remember we got there earlier than anybody else, and we got to see the players walk the field. They all had suits and ties on, and then Bear Bryant, he would come down and he would walk the fence, you know, and he would shake all our hands, and it was a great time. But Walter Lewis was, the quarterback then.
0: He was.
3: I remember there was some controversy about that, but the best thing about it was we got to see the game, and we was young, and it was just a simpler time of football, and I wanted to say that the scariest thing about LSU being kicked out of the SEC is they'd have to change the Feinbaum song.
0: Hey, listen, we changed it when Oklahoma and Texas came in. We could certainly change it again. By the way, I agree with you. I was around. I just started my career. Those games at Legion Field will forever be etched in my memory. Thank you for sharing that. And by the way, thanks for everyone. We'll be back to the normal schedule tomorrow. We hope you'll join us then. Have

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